0: Thousands.
1: In my life. And I don't know what the hell is going on. And I mean this from the coaching ranks. I mean this from the ownership ranks. And I mean this from the officiating ranks. Players, good on you. You're immune today. Good job.

0: doing. And I hate doing that because we sit here with nacho cheese on our shirts and act like we know what's going on in the field, and we don't.
1: Well, I do. I mean,
0: you do.
1: I know exactly. I can see when something is amiss, is awry.
0: Okay. I know where my first aim is pointed.
1: Okay, well, point where, and I'll answer.
0: Okay. Nick Sirianni.
1: Oh, boy.
0: Head coach, Philadelphia Eagles.
1: Still.
0: I just want to understand. That's it. I want to understand why, when you're up 20-10 in your own territory on 4th and 2, you would go for it. And then I want to understand why you would do a tush push from 2 yards away. And then I really want to understand when you're at the 4-yard line in the fourth quarter with a double-digit lead at home against a team that hasn't been able to move the ball on you all day. And on 4th and goal from the 3, up 20-10, you go for it. Why, Nick? Is that because you're a swashbuckler and you want to put them away? You want to be a badass? You want to have a bodyguard named Big Dom and be a badass? Is that what you're doing? Because what you're doing is moronic. And you lost the football game. You lost the football game today. The Rams had no business. I had all my jokes already about how the Rams must have flown in this morning. I was already, Ephraim. I was already. I you know what? Bless that man. I don't know what he's doing, but I still feel bad for him because Philadelphia Sports Radio is on tomorrow. And I don't even know if they remember that their baseball team lost a couple of days ago, because this guy is in the crosshairs. I have no idea what on earth that was earlier today in Philadelphia.
1: Look, every week we come on here and we scratch our heads. Enough is enough. I texted you that. And yep. I very rarely lash out or reach out to you on Sundays. You know, but when things start to happen, as I'm watching all of the games and I'm enjoying just the peace and quiet of me being able to watch every game and have a little breakfast and sip some coffee and so on and so forth. And then things start happening that I can't believe. And I don't have anybody in there to talk to because my kids are out playing in the neighborhood. My wife is in the room working. Are in her office working. So I'm sitting there having conversations with our little multi-poo. And Josie's looking at me like I'm crazy. And so I pick up the phone and I text my guy, enough is enough. It's just too much. Everything you just said is a fireable offense. This is the reality of it. Everything you just said is a fireable offense. And look, don't get me wrong. The last 4 years, Nick Sirianni has had a tremendous winning percentage. Mm-hmm. His record is phenomenal. They've won a Super Bowl. They've gone to 2, won one. But there comes a point where you really have to understand what's going on with your team. Right? Now, if you understood the vibe and the vibe of the game in your team, you would take as many points as you could get. Because just for the record, for those who don't know or didn't watch this game, Jalen Hurts passed the ball 27 times for 93 yards.
0: Unreal.
1: He got sacked 4 times for 25 yards. That is a net of 68 passing yards. He passed the ball for 68 yards. And you feel the need to play with points. You feel the need to take chances when you don't have to. Unwarranted chances.

0: that you don't have to. Like, how can we trust you in the last quarter of the season and we can't trust you in the first? And this is not the first time things like this have happened.
1: Nope.
0: The tush push hasn't really been your friend since they've adjusted, since Kelsey's now calling games.
1: Yep.
0: Right? And so now Jason Kelce is calling the games that you're failing in. and so if you as a coach can't really find the pulse and understand that as your team is playing, then I'm afraid, because that's wild business to me.
1: Wild business. No,
0: your offense is sputtering. Saquon Barkley went out. He had 2 carries, 8 yards. He went out with an injury. You barely managed 100 yards on the ground between 4 other players, including Jalen Hurts. I'm struggling with look, this is 3 yards a carry for Tank Bigsby, 3 yards a carry for Will Shipley, 3 yards a carry for Jalen Hurts. That means you can run the ball 3 times in a row and be 4th and 1. You don't, it's not enough for a first down. So taking yourself into situations where now you're going for it on 4th down like that, all it does is it demoralizes your team that's already struggling offensively. On 4th down, conversion.
1: Yep.
0: Would you like to guess what their 3rd down efficiency was? Just a guess.
1: I'm gonna ruin the bit.
0: Oh, because, don't do it.
1: Because I know the stat.
0: All right, well, never mind.
1: Zippo.
0: Zip. Zero. Dippo. Stingy with De Niro.
1: Zero.
0: Oh, and by the way, they had 12 in the game. They had 12 3rd downs, and they were 0-for-12. Which is damn near impossible to do.
1: Yep.
0: And you thought, this is what I mean. And when I'm breaking things down, this is what I mean.
1: This is so mind-blowing.
0: This is so literally
1: mind-blowing.
0: This is what I mean by knowing and feeling the pulse of your team and being just completely oblivious to what's actually happening. If one of the assistants were to fly that information into my face, I would be like, oh, no, we got to get these points. We are struggling. We can't get a yard. We can't get 2 yards. The reason they were in 4th and short 4 times is because they were 0-for-12 on 3rd down. Nothing about those numbers say we're going to go for it. That's the problem. You pass up on points and you lose by 4 at home. We can't even make this stuff up.
1: Like, not only did you just nail it, but here's the thing, Ephraim, that makes it even more inexplicable. You just talked about tone, awareness, vibe, the understanding, situational awareness, knowing your team. But let me add in that the 2 decisions that he made today are incorrect under all circumstances.
0: Every single statistical analysis, everyone.
1: I do not care if your team is twice as big and twice as fast as the other team. These 2 decisions, 107 to go in the 3rd quarter, up double digits at your own 38. That is not something you even think about. It should not occur to you to go for it.
0: Never.
1: And then with 7:31 left to go in a football game that you still lead by double digits,

0: at the opponent's 2-yard line, and to your point,
1: oh God,
0: you have not converted a third down all game long. You have not scored in the second half at all. Yet you maintain a double-digit lead with 7:31 to go at the opponent's 2-yard line. Anything other than a field goal means to me the kicker's leg fell off.
1: It means he can't. We have no one.
0: The kicker left.
1: There's a backup safety on the team that can make a field goal.
0: Dude.
1: From the 2-yard line.
0: There's
1: a backup. Somebody, because we do it in camp, right? You call somebody out and you're playing for a shortened practice. Right, you somebody makes the kick and you're playing for it. It happens.
0: Yeah, yep.
1: On every team in every camp, a player who is not a kicker comes up and kicks and makes a field goal from like the 5-6 yard line, whatever that is, 10 yard line. It happens. So even in that scenario, on the 2-yard line, you're like, nah, let's just go and get these points.
0: I thought I was being punked. I'm not kidding. I'm sitting on my couch and I'm looking over my left shoulder.
1: It's too much.
0: I'm looking behind me. I'm looking at my phone. I'm like, this is one of those where like I wanted to be in a big room at a bar with a bunch of people. Because I'm like, you see this, right? Are you guys, what? This can't be real. There's no way that dude is making these decisions right now. And he did. And he lost. And he deserved to lose. Because these decisions are so, so, so bad. And that Philadelphia Eagle team. I wish you and I could do the entire 3 hours on the NFC East.
1: Mark.
0: Sir.
1: They were 2.2 yards per pass.
0: So
1: if you can't run or pass the ball, how in the hell are you going for it? And you can put points on the board. Think about what I'm saying.
0: No, there's one other option in football you can throw.
1: They had 3 yards per play total, run and pass.
0: Yeah, or you can.
1: That means in 3 plays, you don't have enough for a first down. That is why you're 0-for-12 and 1-for-4.
0: I'm trying to figure out how the hell they got 20 points in the first half. I'm trying to figure out how the hell they scored 20 points in the first half.
1: And you picked the ball off twice. So you got extra possessions. It sounds like I'm crying because I'm pained with the decisions and coaches being able to get away with foolishness.
0: It's just some of the.
1: This is foolishness.
0: So that
1: at that level.
0: That was target one for me. We could do this all night, though.
1: All night we can do this.
0: And maybe we will. I know JP Morosi is going to hop in as well in the 7 o'clock Pacific time hour. Huge baseball night. Hopefully roofs don't get hit by balls. We'll find out. Whew, it was an angry weekend, man. It was just, what in the hell is everyone doing? Felt like an old man today because I'm just like, it's all gone to hell. I don't know what's what anymore. And there's so many other things to hit on, and we will. And the officiating one really deserves our time because I would love to know if you've ever seen anything like what came to light in New York today. So we'll get to that coming up next. The Lions and Panthers are about to kick, so we're going to be all over that throughout the evening. That is Ephraim Salaam. I'm Mark Willard, and this is Fox Football Sunday.
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0: First down and 10 for the Chiefs. Up 4. K-9. Walker going off tackle. 20. Angling. 15. 10. Sprints. Dives for the far front pylon. Touchdown! Kansas City!
1: Well, it was quite a fourth quarter for Kenneth Walker. That was Chiefs radio. They remain unbeaten. Three teams left. Chiefs, Vikings, Niners. We'll talk about that, but the Bills and the Raiders both get their first blemish. We're live in the Fox Sports Radio studios. 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Football's back, baby. 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Starts you with a $1 million stack. 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And speaking of Underdog, looking forward to 7 o'clock Pacific tonight. We'll play What's Your Fantasy? And my tease is, it got ugly. it got real ugly today. For the first time all year, I was kind of like the Bills. I just, you know, be bopping along. And then somebody just came in and went whap and just punched me in the face. So we'll talk it out. We'll talk it out. And the Lions and Panthers are underway. Lions with the ball first. Keep you up to date.
2: It's going to be an interesting game.
1: It is. What do you think? Talk to me.
2: I you know, the Panthers are 1-2, but, you know, they're doing some things, especially offensively, that I think we, if teams don't take them serious, they're going to be in trouble.
1: Yep.
2: I think that's, you know, who they are. I think Bryce Young has gotten better, tremendously better, and they can move the ball. They can score. Now, defensively, can they slow down and stop, you know, all that Denver brings with the running game, the passing game? We'll see. But this is going to be an interesting game.
1: I agree with you. Now, the Panthers are down 2 receivers tonight.
2: Yeah, everybody is,
1: But it sure does. But, yeah, there's no Jalen Coker. There is no
2: good
1: Xavier.
2: Receiver, too.
1: Yeah, I do like the way he's starting.
2: Man, he can play.
1: Xavier Leggett is out as well. So we might be getting to know some people outside of Tet McMillan with regard to the way this offense runs tonight. So we'll have that. And then also, everybody is looking for a response, and I believe one has come through from the NFL with regard to what happened in New York today. And the executive director of the NFLPA has already spoken. That's J.C. Tretter. He says, this kind of behavior from an official towards a player is unacceptable. Players are consistently held accountable. When the roles are reversed, we expect the NFL to hold officials to the same standard. There is an official in the Cardinals-Giants game that is clearly, twice, screaming at Trey McBride, F you, F you. You ever see this before on
2: Never.
1: The field?
2: Never. Completely unprofessional. Get off the field. How could you be unbiased if you're feeling that way towards a player? It's impossible. I'll tell you a story about officiating.
1: Fire away.
2: And I'll make it quick. It was a receiver official Chad Brown, who's since passed away, God rest his soul. Bob Whitfield, who was our perennial Pro Bowl left tackle in Atlanta. Bob and Chad were friends, right? Chad had come to the house yep. for Thanksgiving before and all of that. And I remember my rookie year, you know, Bob and Chad, they'd be going back and forth, you know, playing before the game and all of that. And I was like, oh, man, that's going to be great for us. And we were playing in New Orleans, and Bob jumped offsides. He came in, offsides. Chad threw the flag, offsides, number 70. Bob jumped offsides again. Now the crowd's really going crazy. Offsides, number 70. Then we ran the play, and Bob got a holding penalty. Holding, number 70, and Bob is livid. Chad, you bleep, bleep, bleep, bleep, bleep, bleep, bleep, bleep, bleep. Chad sticks his head in the huddle and looks at Bob's like, hey, man, get your bleep together. Right? Like.
1: Yep. Yep. Committing penalties.
2: they're not friends, right? But you must be professional. No matter what he felt or spent time, he was going to call the game the way the game is supposed to be called.
1: Yeah, you have a job to do. It's no different than I'm sure you all have friends on the other team, especially when you're a veteran player. You know everybody around the league. Probably got real good friends, but you're going to knock them in the mouth for 3 hours, and then you can be friends afterwards, right?
2: Just like we'll be friends after Steve DeSager gives us an update.
1: Thank you. Steve DeSager. There he is.
3: There, that gets the music and then all of us. Hey, I've got a great trivia question for you. Allegiant Stadium, which hosted a battle of 3-0 teams, it's been open since 2020. If you add up all the coaches, including Raider coaches over the years, which coach has the most victories in that building in the NFL? We'll get the answer in a moment, but we do have the 49ers at 4-0, Vikings 4-0, Chiefs 4-0. They all won in the late afternoon window, and the Chargers are 0-4 after four turnovers. They actually made it close, down 30-13 at Seattle with 8 minutes to go, 30-23 Seahawks the final, and Seattle rookie running back Jadarian Price is out. He's on IR with a chest injury. Seahawks have won 9 straight at home. The Charger offense by late first half had 3 first downs and 3 turnovers, including a botched punt return. Oof. And on third down conversions at the time, they were 0-for-6. And they still, which tells you Seattle didn't play well today either, still the Chargers had one final drive for a chance to tie. The Sunday night game already has Detroit up 3-0 at the Panthers in the opening 3 minutes because of Jake Bates' 54-yard field goal on the first drive of the night. The Kansas City at Vegas game, well, 30-27, KC takes it. Kenneth Walker with 2 late touchdown runs, 22 carries, 177 yards for him in this one. San Francisco edged Denver. It was 24-14 the final. Brock Purdy, 2 touchdown passes, including a late one to George Kittle. And San Francisco wide receiver Mike Evans did play. He was a game time decision with the strained rib muscle and a fracture, according to Jay Glazer. Evans had 5 receptions, 76 yards. You want to know what a good football team looks like? On paper, I'll tell you what it looks like. The 49ers today, 1 penalty, no turnovers, no sacks allowed. Minnesota's 4-0. I don't know how, but they're 4-0 also. Beat Miami 15-10. Will Reichert 5-for-5 on field goals. Aaron Jones 94 yards rushing. So Justin Jefferson, star wide receiver of the Vikes, was out with an ankle injury. Tight end TJ Hockenson was targeted 13 times and had 13 receptions for 119 yards. Answer to your trivia question, most wins for a coach in Allegiant Stadium, including postseason. Well, Josh McDaniels, Raiders, had 6. Antonio Pierce, Raiders, had 6. Andy Reid now has 7 wins in that building. He is number 1.
1: It was going to be my guess, but only because he won today, so I sort of figured you had a point to make there. But
3: yep.
1: Anyway, that's amazing is what that is.
3: Among the earlier games... And remember, the day started in London. The day's going to start in London all month, by the way. Well, actually, Paris at the end of the month, but we're going to get these early morning games. Indianapolis defeated Washington 30-13. It was 17-13 mid-third quarter. Washington quarterback Marcus Mariota left with a knee injury. He reportedly aggravated a sprained MCL. New England won at Buffalo on a touchdown pass with under 2 minutes left, 29-26. Rams were comeback winners at Philadelphia, 24-20. Kyren Williams, 2 touchdown runs in the last 4 minutes. This is the Eagles offense today. 13 drives, 12 first downs. On third down conversions, Philadelphia was 0-for-12, but they have very forgiving fans, so I'm sure everything is just fine at Philly. 10 penalties, by the way, also. And running back Saquon Barkley left early with a hamstring injury. Other than that, everything's fine.
2: God.
3: Chicago over the Jets easily, 23-12. The Jets at least got their first interception in 21 games. Nearly 650 pass attempts against them since their last pick. Kyle Manungai of the Bears, 30 carries, 146 yards, 2 scores. Reportedly, he has a thumb injury. Jacksonville won at Cincinnati, 22-17. Wide receiver Jamar Chase of the Bengals left with a concussion. T. Higgins had 11 catches, 157 yards. He has an adductor injury now. The Giants at home beat Arizona, 36-24. Giants had trailed late third quarter. Green Bay won at Tampa Bay, 17-14. The Bucs are 0-4. Baltimore at home survived Tennessee, 24-4. 24-18. The Titans are 0-4. Quarterback Lamar Jackson left with an ankle injury. He's in a walking boot. The team says it's optimistic. Jackson had 2 touchdown passes today. Good news, Zay Flowers played. He's had the bad hamstring. 8 catches, 118 yards, and a TD. Dallas won a thriller at Houston. The Texans are 0-4. 34-30, Cowboys the final. The game-winning TD with 40 seconds left. Dak Prescott to CeeDee Lamb. CeeDee Lamb was targeted 21 times in this game and finished with 17 receptions for 189 yards. Monday night, it'll be Atlanta at New Orleans, and lest we forget, last Thursday, Cleveland won again, beating Pittsburgh. The new college football polls, well, the top 5 stayed the same. Missouri's up to number 14. In Major League Baseball, the NL Division Series are going on. At Dodger Stadium, a run in the first for the Braves off Blake Snell. Bottom of the second now on FS1, Atlanta leading the Dodgers 1-0. Yesterday in the 100-degree heat, the Dodgers got 3 long balls and beat the Braves 5-3 in the opener of the best of 5. And Milwaukee, the top seed, leads 2 games to none after beating the Padres 4-3 with a 2-run single in the bottom of the ninth with 2 outs. NASCAR victory for Chase Briscoe in Las Vegas. WNBA playoff wins for Atlanta and Golden State, each at home, each starting semifinals. Gentlemen, back to you.
1: Steve, great to have you. Great stuff. And, boy, so the Brewers got the game-winning hit, and I've been watching football all day. Now, did they bounce it off of the roof?
2: That was wild business. You want to talk about robbery.
1: Where did today's hit go for the Brewers?
3: Straight to center. 2 people scored. But
1: okay, that's good.
3: You know, they have the
1: ricochet
3: best.
1: Ricochet it off of anything?
3: Last night, for those who are unaware, we talked about it on last night's show. It hit the metal attached to the roof in Milwaukee. And came down, and was a fair ball, and came down fair and into the glove of a left fielder for an out. And the Padres are thinking, if this doesn't hit the roof, that ball might go.
2: It might go.
1: It's gone.
2: It was still going up.
3: That was an L last night. And then the Padres are up with 2 outs in the ninth, 3-2. And they're asking their closer, who I think is the best in the National League this year, Mason Miller. They're asking him to pitch 2 innings to finish it out. He wound up with 40 pitches in relief, 3 walks in the ninth, could not get the last out. In a best of 5, on that bullpen where they have seemingly an unlimited amount of good arms, Padres go home down 2 games to none.
1: Will y'all be honest with me for a second? Did you know that you could bang the ball off of the roof?
2: No.
3: I do know Tampa Bay. Yes, they have those indoor rules.
1: Right, but like there used to be certain domes, and don't have specifics, but if you hit the roof in a certain spot, it was an automatic homer because if you hit that,
3: depending on
2: the ball is leaving. Yes.
3: In Tampa Bay, how deep it was.
1: That feels like that should not be how we handle it.
3: The problem is Tampa Bay, I think, is ring, so you have a chance of hitting a different section of the roof, whereas this looked like more like trusses, line.
1: Sure, I don't think there can be any uniformity to this. It just seems to me that one thing we know is not right is just have somebody catch it.
3: Like every ball game in our street growing up.
1: Thank you.
3: Hit it into a tree, but if you catch it.
1: It was like the Major League Baseball playoffs became the Savannah Bananas for one play. They're just like, if you catch it, and if you're upside down, if a fan catches it, then everybody gets pizza and the home team wins. I'm like, what? There's no way. I don't know where the ball was going to end up. I'm pretty sure it was gone. It
2: wasn't going to be in play. I can tell you that.
1: But at minimum, you got to tell me that this is like a do-over or something. You can't just have it be like, yep, they caught it, so he's out.
3: What made me feel better is that the Padres manager mentioned afterwards, we actually talked about this in reviewing the ground rules at home plate right before the game and joked, wouldn't that be funny if it actually happened night's game.
1: And not funny, I would imagine.
3: As it turned out, yes.
2: Not
1: funny at all for the Padres.
2: Funny at all.
1: Lord, who came up? What kind of a rule is that?
2: If anything, if the ball is hit that high, first of all, you shouldn't be inside, but that's neither here nor there.
1: Thank you. Yep.
2: If the ball is hit that high and the trajectory is that of it was still going up.
3: Which these days, just like they have pitch tracking,
2: they'll tell you.
3: They can tell you exactly where it
2: was. Then it's a double.
1: Yeah. The whole game is based on launch angle, exit velocity. Soon as a home run leaves the yard, they can tell you how far it went because they've got all of that math. How on earth can you not approximate where that ball is going to land? It's literally what they all do for a living.
3: Yeah, absolutely, they could.
1: Wow.
3: But today's game-winning hit was just line drive past a diving second baseman. I will update after today's game. This is a record that was already set last night in game one of a series, is most 100-mile-an-hour pitchers ever in a postseason series, not in a night, but they can update it now. In two games in Milwaukee, including Mizorowski last night, 83 times they're doing pitch at 100 miles an hour in that
2: series.
3: That's
2: out of control.
1: Mason Miller, the Miz, all of that. Yeah. Oh, I felt terrible again for San Diego.
2: Can't close it, man.
1: Jeez.
2: I'm pulling for them. I'd much rather play them.
3: And it's only a best of five. So teams that go up two games to nine win the series almost 90% of the time.
1: Yeah, they're in trouble. They're in trouble. All right, Steve. Great to have you. Great stuff. Thank you. So, did you get up early and watch London?
2: So, I have a cheat code.
1: Oh.
2: And I was talking to a friend as we sat in, you know, a basketball gym on Saturday, and he's a Colts fan, and he was upset that he had to get up and at 6:30 and watch the game. And I said, you're looking at it wrong. I said, you have DVR, everybody. You can't have a television without DVR anymore.
1: Right, yeah, that's...
2: I said, so this is what I'll tell you. The sweet spot is I love the London games. I love the early morning games because I can get up at 8:30. Right? I can sleep in, get up at 8:30. Watch the game.
1: And you're done by 10.
2: And I'm done when every other game kicks off.
1: Yeah.
2: It's unbelievable. And because I like it really because it's an isolated game. Normally, I'm watching 7-8 games
1: right
2: at one time. So I get to really enjoy. It feels like a double dip of Sunday night or a standalone Thursday night or a Monday night game for me in the morning.
1: I'm glad you brought that up. Yeah, we should let the young people know. They have this thing that it used to be called the single box. And you just watch
2: one thing
1: at one time. I know, Boomer.
2: Weird.
1: It was super weird, but we used to do that. Anyway, okay. Live Fox Sports Radio Studios, the interesting thing for me was it was well after the London game was over that the most interesting thing that I saw happen at it came to life. So we'll get to that coming up next with Ephraim on Mark on Fox Sports Radio.
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4: Lions up 3-0. 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And speaking of Underdog, congratulations to those of you who had, Kenneth Walker, George Kittle. There were a couple of like, ooh, it's getting real late in the day. And then all of a sudden, some dudes who were having mediocre days were suddenly having game-winning days. So hope you had those guys in your lineup, and they got you over the top. So,
5: and to that point.
4: Yes, please.
5: You know, shout out to those who had Saquon Barkley.
4: Oh.
5: Or Lamar Jackson. DJ Moore.
4: I can't even think of him. I had there were a lot of dudes. A lot of dudes that went out and did not return. So we feel your pain.
5: That's always fun.
4: As always. Charlie Ursay Gordon. You know who this is?
5: Yeah. The Charlie, owner.
4: Owner
5: of the Colts.
4: The Indianapolis Colts. So Jim Irsay's daughter. Now has control of the team with his passing. Did you see all these clips?
5: Of her on the sideline?
4: Yep.
5: Yep. Taking notes?
4: Yeah, which, you know, taking notes, no problem there. You're the boss. How about when she kind of cruises over to the sideline and just starts giving the coach the real subtle tap, tap, tap right there on the shoulder and starts asking questions that's pointing to the sheet. And
5: so weird.
4: Dude, I was like, okay, there's one or two things happening here. And the reports are already out because this is one of these PR disasters. No. She's trying to learn. She's trying to learn.
5: Well, that ain't it.
4: As opposed to what some might have interpreted as, which is her telling the coach, I think we need a run play right here.
5: It's no way she was doing that.
4: I hope not.
5: No way.
4: But.
5: No shot.
4: If I agree with you. At the same time, I want everybody to understand that if she is trying to learn.
5: Do it at practice.
4: Thank you. In the meeting rooms. Have you ever heard of Tuesday?
5: Matter of fact, I will every Tuesday, I will spend 5 to 7 hours with you breaking football down.
4: Or how about.
5: But not during the game.
4: How about in March? How about March? The coaches are kind of busy.
5: Well, it's hard in March because there are no games. I'm sure she wants to feel the

0: energy of preparing for a 10. Like, and then you get to see it happen. In March, you can learn a bunch of stuff, and then, you know. Oh, that's that one thing I learned back in March.
1: Dog, this was so uncomfortable. When she's like, and she walks up to the coach and tap, tap, tap.
0: Like she doesn't know protocol, but I will tell you this. She is the boss. So
1: the boss.
0: I guess you create the protocol?
1: Yeah, but we're allowed to, especially if it's not our boss, we're allowed to assess.
0: Oh, we can definitely assess
1: criticize
0: it.
1: Criticize the boss.
0: That's not the right move.
1: What the hell are you doing?
0: Go.
1: I mean, in general, owner on sideline for me is already
0: really weird.
1: Ears up. Yeah, yeah, yeah. Like, that's kind of a no from me, Doug, you know? All right. There's more on that coming up. Plus, the quarterback who I am officially out on right around the corner. We are Sports.
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7: In the NFL tonight, Detroit is in action. In a game at Carolina, the Panthers late first quarter are leading 7-3 on a 15-yard touchdown run from Chuba Hubbard. Early in the game, the Lions got their points on a 54-yard field goal from Jake Bates. Kansas City won the battle of 3-0 teams at Las Vegas, 30-27. Kenneth Walker with two late touchdown runs. San Francisco is 4-0 after beating Denver 24-14. Minnesota's 4-0 after its 15-10 victory over Miami. Will Reichert 5-for-5 on field goals. Seattle held on 30-23 against the Chargers, who had four turnovers and are now 0-4. The day started in London with Indianapolis winning over Washington 30-13. Dallas sent Houston to another L 0-4. 34-30, Cowboys the final. In MLB action, on FS1, Atlanta leads the Dodgers 1-0 in the third. Milwaukee beats San Diego.
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12: Yeah, touchdown run, Chuba Hubbard, and we were talking about it earlier. Don't sleep on this one. The Carolina Panthers lead the Detroit Lions 7-3, first half action, Sunday Night Football. We are watching along and getting to everything else that has happened this week leading up to this moment with one game. And I think in some way, shape, or form, they're telling me it's a battle for first place tomorrow night between two teams with a losing record. But anyway, we'll get to all of that as we lay it out here on Fox Football Sunday, Fox Sports Radio with Ephraim Salam. I am Mark Willard. Okay, we'll get back to the NFC East in a little bit. I'm not done with them. Nick Sirianni and the Eagles, I have no words. At least not anymore. We used a lot of words last hour. But just absurd. But it does not end there by any stretch. I think the Commanders should get their share. And the Cowboys should get their share even though they won. Even though they won the football game. They did something really weird in their game that I want to talk to you about. But the Green Bay Packers... Sometimes I think it's more powerful to talk about some of these teams even when they win. And so the Packers won a football game today, 17-14, over the Tampa Bay Buccaneers, who started a rookie, undrafted free agent quarterback. And I thought, by and large, considering all things, he didn't look half bad. He made the mistakes that I knew he would make, and they knew he would make. But, you know... He kept him in the football game. But do you know who is just so constantly underwhelming right now is Jordan Love. And I guess by extension, the entire Green Bay offense. Tucker Kraft doesn't want to be booed, and he figured out how to do it.

0: will suggest he played well, but it's the worst run game I've seen in the NFL in a while. And Jordan Love, in big moments, still makes weird decisions. Up by three, late in the game, deep in Tampa Bay territory. Again, you have the lead and the ball. Be mindful of that. And he just throws a ridiculous interception. I can't figure him out right now. And maybe it's because I don't want to anymore. What do you think?
1: Jordan Love?
0: Yes.
1: I've never been sold on Jordan Love. I've never been sold on him. I remember coming in. I couldn't understand last year. People really had him as an MVP favorite. And I was like, based on what? The second half of the season? Do you remember the first half of the season last year? Like, he's never done anything to where I was like, oh, no, he's the one. He's a good quarterback, but at no stretch, shape, way, or form is he elite or on the cusp of being elite in my eyes since he's been an elite, since he's been a starter. I've never thought that. But people were selling that to us. And I don't know why or how. I guess his best year was his in 2023, where he threw for 4,100 yards and 32 touchdowns and 11 interceptions. That was 3 years ago.
0: Yeah, I mean, he's not like a terrible player.
1: He's not bad.
0: Yeah.
1: But he's not what they were putting him and projecting him to be.
0: Well, I mean, of all the, you know, when we look around the league and you look at the quarterbacks who have gotten the 50-plus million-dollar bag, he does not get a lot of discussion. And I think he probably should. Do you know what I mean? Like Patrick Mahomes and Dak Prescott and Josh Allen and Joe Burrow, Trevor Lawrence, Matthew Stafford, now Baker Mayfield, Brock Purdy is on this list as I pull this up. But I know there's, you know, obviously the Deshaun Watson thing, that's under 50. Jalen Hurts is over 50. Justin Herbert is over 50. We can have conversations about those guys, and we will. But this one to me is out of whack. The top five paid quarterbacks in the game right now on an annual salary are Mahomes, Prescott, Burrow, Allen, Jordan Love. Whoops. That I can tell you which one of those is out of place.
1: So weird to even say that.
0: Right. So like that to me is more of the issue. I know what's going on around him is not ideal. The offensive line is bad and injured. He has no run game. It is pathetic watching these three players try to come in and gain 2 yards. It's incredible. Marshawn Lloyd today, 7 carries for 13 yards. Caleb Johnson had a 31-yard run, and in the other 7 carries, gained 11 yards. Okay? Chris Brooks had a 27-yard run. In his other 3 runs, he gained 3 yards. They are so bad. They are so anemic. And obviously, that has just a trickle-down effect on everything. So I get that it's not ideal circumstances. He also lost one of his starting receivers this year for the year. I get all of these things.
1: Yeah, who hasn't at this point?
0: Amen. But I just don't see it.
1: I'm not sold.
0: Yeah,
1: I'm not.
0: I just don't see it.
1: So, look, man, there's nothing exciting happening watching the Green Bay Packers play. Nothing pops off the field or the film for me. And when you look at him, I mean, for someone who's deemed to be elite or on the cusp of that, completing 52% of your passes.

0: That's Josh Allen rookie year.
1: Right. Inaccurate.
0: That's not elite. That's bad.
1: Right.
0: So there are different things that have to happen for you to be talked about in a way that others are talked about. That's not it. So, look, man.
1: Yeah.
0: They paid him the money, you know, in a market where, you know, who else were you going to get?
1: Right.
0: I get it. You guys, Green Bay does things different with receivers. I mean, with quarterbacks.
1: Yeah, they do with receivers too.
0: Yeah, that's true.
1: I know they gave Watson and Jaden Reed, you know, big-ish contracts, but they keep it moving. They keep it moving. Did it with Davante Adams. They did it with, you know, to a degree with Romeo Doubs. They want to, and I think same thing you're saying with the quarterback, they want to rely on their scouting and the players they picked. And they keep them. They keep them, even if they're not necessarily putting up the gaudy numbers that you want. Prediction right now. The Packers are about to lose a lot of football games.
0: Mm-hmm.
1: They're 2-2. They beat the Jets in overtime, and they beat an 0-4 Tampa team that had an undrafted rookie quarterback at the helm. Their next six games before they're on a bye are the Bears, the Cowboys, the Lions, the Panthers, the Patriots, and the Vikings.
0: That's not good.
1: They're not going to win more than – hell, the over-under for how many wins they get in that six-game stretch is 1.5. That's what I would set it at. And so it doesn't matter if they go over or under. The point is they're going to lose most of those football games.
0: Yeah.
1: They're going to lose most of those football games, and what was a you know, a division that we thought, like, boy, everybody's a playoff contender. To me, it does not feel that way. The Vikings are 4-0. As Steve said earlier, I don't know how, but they are. So, you know, they're in great shape. 4-0 starts usually find their way to the postseason. And I think the Bears deserve a nod today for doing something that, you know, you kind of talked about off the top of the season when the Seahawks were getting wins with Drew Lock. The Bears have now won two straight games with their second and their third quarterback. Which order it is doesn't matter. So I think the Bears look like a, you know, their defense looks like an actual, it's not great, but it's buttoned up enough so far this year. But that division is not as dynamic as I thought it was going to be when we started the year.
0: And look, this is what I do know. If you are winning games without your starting quarterback, especially if your starting quarterback is dynamic, and then you get to your third string quarterback and you can win games, then you are a good team.
1: Yep.
0: And it really doesn't matter the record or your opponent. If you can muster up winning games with second and third string quarterbacks, then that means your team is good. Because everyone has to raise their level. Everyone has to do a little bit more. You got to block a little bit longer on the offensive line. You got to make the tougher catches. You got to run better routes. Defensively, you got to take the ball away. You got to force third and long. You got to put pressure on the opposing team's quarterback. Everybody has to be involved when you're winning games with second and third string quarterbacks. That in itself is the definition of having a good team.
1: Mm-hmm.
0: If you have an all-world quarterback or a Pro Bowl quarterback or all-pro quarterback and you're winning, you're like, man, they got a really good team. Yes, they do, but they're led by someone spectacular. If that said person were to not be in the lineup, could they win games? Could they win games? That's what made the Patriots of the dynasty good. Because whenever Tom wasn't there, remember Matt Castle
1: went 11-6.
0: He won, right?
1: Yep.
0: 11-5 back then.
1: 11-5. Thank you. Yes.
0: Right. That's a good team.
1: Yeah.
0: When your whole world and offense revolves around one person, and you're able to still manage to win games without that person, shout out to the coaches, the GM, for putting together a good team. Because as we know, in all pro sports, but especially football, the war of attrition is real. It's real.
1: Big time. I mean, shout out Seahawks, 3-1. Drew Lock, couple games. It's been weird, but shout out New York Giants. They're 3-1. They're out there playing with Jameis Winston.
0: Man, oof.
1: Shout out Minnesota Vikings.
0: I don't know how.
1: I don't know what's going on there. Their defense is awesome. That's part of
0: their
1: it.
0: Their defense is unreal.
1: Yeah, Brian Flores has got that group rolling. And so that's a big part of it. I don't want to do the, you know, too much into the schedule Sam thing, but their defense is awesome. However, they played that Packer team that doesn't score on anyone. They played the Bears in the rain and Caleb Williams got hurt. They played the Tampa Bay Buccaneers, who are 0-4, and they played the Miami Dolphins, who are 0-4. You get credit. Played twice with a backup quarterback yourself. But I'd love to see a dynamic offense against the Vikings to see what happens.
0: Well, yeah.
1: And we'll get that chance.
0: Well, it's coming. But, you know, before that, well, next week, the Saints.
1: They're at New Orleans. That'll be interesting because they do score.
0: They do score now.
1: I don't know if it's a great team.
0: Tyler Shuck can
1: throwing it around. But they've
0: Shucking
1: got,
0: that thing.
1: Yeah, as soon as they're done with the Saints, they got a bye, and then they've got the Colts, and then they got the Lions, and then they got the Bills, and a few more weeks till they've got the Niners. So, like, it's coming. It's coming. We'll see.
0: But as of right now, you know, shout out to Brian Flores and that defense, man. They're making it real difficult. He's coming, man. He's coming. They gonna blitz and they whew.
1: No doubt. While we're on the topic of defense, what happened to this one? We'll get to that coming up next. We are live in the Fox Sports Radio studios, and a reminder that with the iHeart app, you can stream us wherever you are. 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
2: Second down at the Houston 12. Prescott back, throwing. End zone! Lamb to the post! CeeDee Lamb! Unbelievable!
3: Yeah, throw it to CeeDee Lamb. He'll catch it. That was the rule all day long. We're live in the Fox Sports Radio studios. The Cowboys Radio Network right there with the call. Former Texan, Ephraim Salam, right here, as always, on Sunday nights. What the hell's going on out there, man?
4: Man.
3: What's wrong with that defense? They were unbelievable last year. And they got the same staff and a lot of the same players. What is going on?
4: You know, I really can't put my finger on it. You know, just watching them play, it's not one thing where I'm like, oh, they're doing the or not doing the.
3: Yeah.
4: You know, I mean, they were so good. I mean, the reality of it is, were they really going to live up to what they were last year? It was almost impossible to do.
3: Right.
4: That's the reality of it. I mean, it was almost impossible to be that great a second year in a row. So, you know, we came in thinking it was going to be C.J. Stroud. He would be holding them back. I mean, he almost threw for 350 today.
3: Yep.
4: Two touchdowns, no picks. So, I mean, he was dueling with Dak Prescott. CeeDee Lamb's on a whole nother level.
3: Pretty good wide receiver.
4: 21 targets.
3: Hey, real quick, I know you play with Andre Johnson. He's like the greatest dude ever, but how's George Pickens feeling right now? We got 3 targets.
4: Okay, Freddie Freeman. Okay.
3: Would you like to update everybody?
4: Oh, I'm sorry. I thought
3: you like to let everybody know what the hell's going on?
4: Atlanta's up 1-0. Freddie Freeman comes up to the plate and splack out. Ball's gone. 1-1.
3: Dodgers. We got ourselves a tie baseball game.
4: Got ourselves a ball game.
3: Okay.
4: And they've taken Blake Snell out of the game. He was some hot garbage.
3: Oh.
4: From the start.
3: Hot garbage.
4: Hot garbage. You know how bad hot garbage smells? It's bad.
3: Well, Blake Snell, all you need to know, like, you're like, but Ephraim, he gave up 1 run in 3 2/3 innings and 3 hits, and he struck out 5. Mm. He threw 90 pitches.
4: Unreal.
3: In 3 2/3 innings. You don't even need me to tell you what the hell was going on.
4: No.
3: The dude, I mean, barely half of them were strikes.
4: Barely.
3: 90 pitches, 47 strikes. Blake.
4: That's not it. Not with that lineup.
3: We got a pitch clock over here for a reason, Blake. My God. Yeah, so Snell is out.
4: Yeah, he's out. And so is that ball Freddie Freeman hit.
3: 1-1 tie.
4: Mm. We back, baby.
3: It's probably gonna be the Dodgers and the Brewers.
4: Hey man, look, we gonna watch it. I know you don't have a dog in the fight, and
3: I do. I got all the dogs in the fight, except the Dodgers. What you mean I don't have a dog in the fight?
4: That's true.
3: You've never been a Giants fan for a minute if you don't think I got a dog in the fight.
4: That's true.
3: I got the Braves. I got the Padres. I got the Brewers.
4: Everybody,
3: I got the Yankees. I got the Rays. I got the Guardians and the White Sox. That's who I got.
4: Okay.
3: That's who I got.
4: Take the field then.
3: I mean, that's what Giants fans have been left to do for
4: it's
3: the last
4: It's all
3: decade.
4: Good, man. Hey.
3: That's all we got.
4: We deep blue
3: That's all
4: over
3: we
4: here.
3: Got. Just out here rooting against the
4: okay,
3: Dodgers.
4: Okay, Tuck. I see you, Tuck. Okay, Tucker. Sorry, I'm just these outbursts.
3: Oh, now we like Kyle Tucker.

0: Oh.
1: Oh.
0: Yes. Of course.
1: Does he forgive all of you?
0: He should.
1: Oh, I have been listening to it this year.
0: He should.
1: Oh my.
0: Look, I tell you what,
1: didn't your wife say he is not up to the Dodgers standard?
0: Yeah, he's not up to $60 million a year standard. That's a real thing.
1: Well, yeah, who the hell is?
0: I know who is.
1: That's about it. And actually,
0: Steve DeSager's up to it.
1: That's a good point.
0: He's up to $60 million a year.
1: He's up to that level.
2: And that's where the music comes in.
1: I don't think they actually pay him that.
2: But, you know, it's only 1-1 bottom of the fourth. I feel like Blake Snell's entire career, he either completely and totally mows them down or he has nights like this and nothing in between. 5 strikeouts, 5 walks, 90 pitches in 3 2/3. But the Dodgers even it up on that Freeman homer there in the bottom of the fourth on FS1. 1-1 with the Braves. Dodgers in the heat yesterday. 100 degrees, one of the hottest postseason games ever yesterday. Dodgers hit 3 homers and got a win from Tarek Skubal. This is a best-of-5 series. They'll be in Atlanta on Tuesday. Lefty Chris Sale will start Game 3 in Atlanta against Yoshinobu Yamamoto. As for the bullpen for the Dodgers, now that they've got to cover more than half the game tonight, Brock Stewart got the final out to finish the fourth. The lefty from the Royals, Chris Bubich, acquired while injured this summer, is going to pitch the next inning. Dave Roberts says Roki Sasaki will pitch in relief tonight. Edwin Diaz will pitch in relief tonight. 1-seed Milwaukee is up 2-0 after stealing one from the Padres 4-3 with a 2-run single with 2 outs in the bottom of the ninth, beating closer Mason Miller. The Padres in the past month were 19-3 until this weekend. Milwaukee scored a 7th inning run on an error. There were 5 total errors in this game today. Each team wound up 5-for-32 at the plate. And now on to Southern California. San Diego facing elimination will host Game 3 Tuesday night on FS1. A Game 4 would be Wednesday nights on FS1. The American League best of fives continue Monday, including the White Sox at Cleveland. The White Sox finished 1 game back in the AL Central behind Cleveland. The Yankees play their Game 2 at Tampa Bay Monday night, and Aaron Judge of New York is still out this year with the strained calf. And we can update the Rays stat. When they out-homer their opponent in a game, the record is now 49-2 this season, including the homer against Garrett Cole to win 1-0 in the opener. Chase Briscoe took the NASCAR race in Vegas. WNBA playoff wins for Golden State and Atlanta. The 2 semis each started today. The NBA preseason started this weekend, by the way. NHL victories for the Rangers and Winnipeg. And in the Sunday night NFL game, we've got 3 minutes left in the first half at Carolina. The Panthers lead the Detroit Lions 13-6. Teteroa McMillan with a 32-yard touchdown catch from Bryce Young. The extra point kick hit the upright, though, Doink. So just a 13-6 lead for the home team. Chuba Hubbard has an early touchdown run. The only Lions scoring, field goals from Jake Bates from 43 and 54 yards out. Kansas City is 4-0 after beating the previously undefeated Raiders in Las Vegas 30-27. Vegas led 13-10 to start the fourth quarter, and then there was a lot of scoring. And Kenneth Walker with 2 late touchdown runs. He had 177 yards on the ground. How's the Raiders' run game? Not good. In fact, they're 3.2 yards per carry so far, were the fewest for any 3-0 team since 2019 New England, and they were worse than that today. Chiefs wide receiver Rashee Rice with a hamstring injury left early, and wide receiver Tyquan Thornton injured late in the game. He had 5 receptions, 111 yards, 2 touchdowns, a serious ankle injury, and no flag for the hip drop tackle. San Francisco is 4-0 after beating Denver 24-14. We mentioned last hour how, not perfect, but how great on paper the Niners played today. 1 penalty, no turnovers, no sacks allowed. In fact, AP did a little research. Since the merger with the AFL, so we're going back a ways, about 55 years, there have only been 10 teams total, the Niners one of them now, to go 3 straight games in a season with no sacks allowed and no interceptions thrown. And no one's ever done it 4 straight games, by the way. San Francisco's at Seattle next weekend. Seattle would have lost if they'd played a real team today. They were up 30-13 with 8 minutes to go, 30-23 the final over the 0-4 Chargers, who had 4 more turnovers. And Seattle rookie running back Jadarian Price is on IR with a chest injury. Ladd McConkey, Charger wide receiver, left early with a foot injury, had no catches. The last time the Chargers started a season 0-4 was 2017, their first year in L.A. The Seahawks have won 9 straight home games. Minnesota is 4-0. Will Reichard 5-for-5 on field goals. Vikings beat Miami 15-10. T.J. Hockenson, the tight end, was targeted 13 times, had 13 catches, 119 yards. You know, Minnesota won at Tampa Bay last week, but that game had 17 punts, 17 penalties. Today's Vikings game had 20 penalties total. That's nothing like the Chargers at Seattle game. Through three, each team had 11 penalties. Combined, by the end of the day, 30 penalties in that game, Chargers at Seattle. Not a Rembrandt. In London, Indianapolis, a winner at Washington 30-13. Jonathan Taylor, 2 touchdown runs. Washington quarterback Marcus Mariota left with a knee injury, apparently aggravated, a sprained MCL. Of course, Jaden Daniels was out again with a dislocated elbow. Reports are Daniels is due to return to full practice this week. Injuries also to report from Cincinnati and from Baltimore. Jacksonville won at Cincinnati 22-17, but Ja'Marr Chase left with a concussion. T. Higgins, who had 11 catches, 157 yards, has an adductor injury. Baltimore at home held off Tennessee 24-18. Quarterback Lamar Jackson left with an ankle injury and is in a walking boot. He had 2 touchdown passes today. The team is optimistic about the injury. Dallas won 34-30 at Houston on the late TD catch from CeeDee Lamb. Giants and Green Bay each with wins. By the way, that Green Bay win was at 0-4 Tampa Bay, 17-14. Tampa Bay's at Dallas on Thursday. Wins for the Giants and Chicago, New England, and the Rams. Rams got Kyren Williams, 2 touchdown runs in the last 4 minutes to win at Philadelphia, 24-20. Running back Saquon Barkley of Philadelphia left early with a bad hamstring. Updating, Dodgers have 2 on, 2 out. Bottom of the fourth on FS1. Dodgers and Braves tied at 1. And the Detroit Lions have scored. Jahmyr Gibbs with a 1-yard touchdown run. This extra point is good. 13 all at Carolina. Just over 2 minutes left. First half, back to you.
1: Steve, great stuff. Yes, Jahmyr Gibbs Thanks, scores because that's what he does. Both of you, exercise. I have an exercise. I wonder if, if you guys could. No. I don't want you to exercise.
2: I'm sorry. I was doing calisthenics here.
1: No jumping jacks, but it may feel like that. I have an exercise that I would like you to do with me. I need your help.
0: Okay.
1: So had Baltimore today in the large survivor pool.
2: Because they were playing the winless Titans.
1: But most people did.
2: And it's Derrick Henry against the Titans, by the way.
1: Right. Revenge game. And he had an
2: early TD.
1: Right. And it went well. And so we're on to week 5. The only people who were knocked out today, at least in the one that I'm in, were people who decided to take Buffalo. Okay, so
2: Buffalo at home, you would think, but
1: you would think
2: Patriots won. Yeah.
1: I think you overthought it a little bit when Tennessee's playing Baltimore, but this is what people do, so it's fine. So on to week 5,
2: where the Browns are playing at the Jets,
1: right? And so I want to talk to the two of you because there's a quirk in my in two quirks in my league. First of all. In this one, you for the first half of the season, you can take the same team twice.
0: Oh.
1: In fact, you can take it as many times as you want.
2: So the Titans are winless? Dolphins are winless?
1: Yes.
2: Okay.
1: But you cannot take the Thursday game.
2: Wait,
1: games?
2: At all?
1: Nope. Off the mark.
2: Okay. Like that's too bad because Tampa Bay is winless.
1: Exactly. And they're at Dallas where they're a 10-point dog. So let's remove Tampa at Dallas on Thursday.
2: But really what you're doing with survivor pools, you're betting against bad, right?
1: Correct.
2: You're trying to find the worst team out there, the one most likely to lose. And
1: right.
2: I would say, did you see the Jets play today?
1: For sure. And also, I try to pick a home team. I try to avoid division games. These are things I try to do. New England and Buffalo. That's what I was like, no, we're not doing division games. So anyway, I want to read next week's schedule. And you just raise your hand and say something, make a noise when you hear a game that you think is maybe something I could use.
2: When you get to the Dolphins, I'll raise my hand.
1: Okay. So Eagles at Jacksonville, but that game's in London. Eagles at Jacksonville. Bears at Packers. Texans at Titans, 0-4 versus 0-4.
2: Get your tickets now.
1: Bengals at Dolphins.
2: Yeah, I know. I know the Dolphins had two injuries today.
1: Raider?
2: I mean, the Bengals had two injuries today, but the Dolphins are still.
1: Yeah, right? Yeah. Raiders at Patriots. Vikings at Saints. Browns at Jets. Colts at Steelers. Giants at Commanders. Broncos at Chargers. Lions at Cardinals. 49ers at Seahawks.
2: Stay away.
0: Oh.
1: Ravens at Falcons. Monday night, Bills at Rams.
2: Stay away. Now, you mentioned the Colts at the Steelers. The Colts can look bad, but they have a star player, a game changer on the roster. So, despite the bad stretches, especially early today, they have Jonathan Taylor.
0: Just hand it off.
2: They won the game.
1: I mean,
2: Miami does not have Devon Achane, and the Dolphins' offense today had 9 drives, 8 first downs.
1: The Dolphins game that you're pointing at is, if you want to ask Vegas, that is the biggest spread of Sunday and Monday. The Bengals minus 7.5. The Colts you bring up are not even favored. That they are an underdog in that football game. I just looked at this real quick and I went, oh no.
2: The Dolphins came close today because they were playing a Minnesota team that is really struggling still on
1: offense. Yes, a 4-0 struggling team. Yeah. I don't like any of those.
0: Any of them.
1: At all.
2: You can't pick your bye week?
1: Wouldn't that be great? I'll try.
2: Like the Chiefs are off next weekend. Can you be off next weekend?
1: I'm going to give that a shot. I'll give that a shot. I'll be like, nope, we're taking the bye week.
0: Oof.
1: And we'll see what he says. But
2: there are too many to just stay away from. But still, if the winless Dolphins are playing, I almost don't care that they're at home. Because they just, what's special about that team?
0: Nothing.
1: Nothing. Nothing except for that they were.
0: Defensively, they were getting after it today.
2: They were today. Literally no sacks for the whole season until
0: today.
2: Yeah,
0: they were getting after it.
1: They hosted the Chiefs there last week, and it until late. That was a game.
0: Yeah, they fought.
2: But then the Chiefs had playmakers and won the game.
1: Yeah. Yeah. No, I get it. But the
2: Bengals.
1: It's
2: just a win or lose. It's not point spread, right?
1: No, correct. No Ja'Marr Chase, you would think, or maybe. He got concussed.
2: Yeah, and I don't know about Higgins.
1: T. Higgins left, and I don't think they don't look that good. They don't look right anyway.
0: No.
1: They don't look right over there.
2: They weren't running at all. They had to throw to Chase Brown 11 times out
1: Correct.
2: Of the backfield.
1: Yeah, Joe Burrow threw 2 picks. Hey,
2: but Chase Brown can get 11 catches, and Joe Burrow can run for a score.
1: Can I in London with no Saquon, could I explore the Jaguars?
2: Especially after Philadelphia.
0: Jaguars play well over there, too.
1: They do.
2: And they'll be there for 2 weeks.
1: And the Eagles are...
2: The Eagles on third down conversions were 0 for 12 today.
0: You guys do know they're trying to move the Jaguars.
1: Of course. Anyway, I just thought, let's play with this for a second, see if you guys could help me. It sounds like you can't.
0: No.
1: But anyway.
0: No, but good luck.
2: I didn't think about the London
1: thing.
2: This is
1: awful.
2: You make a good point there.
0: Yeah.
1: Oh, God.
0: Jags are real at home in London.
1: This is going to be the week, man. I can't wait to see what people do.
2: Eagles had no takeaways the first 3 games.
1: Right,
2: that had never happened in Eagles history.
1: There's no good answer there.
2: Well,
0: they
2: passed
0: for 68 yards.
2: That's why they call it gambling.
1: Oh, my God.
0: They passed for 68 yards. This is what we're doing. 0 for 12
1: Oof.
0: On third down. 1 for 4 on 4. Like, you, how could you win?
1: Steve was doing stuff, I know, getting ready at the beginning of the show. Mm-hmm. Steve, you missed our start. We obliterated the Philadelphia Eagles.
2: Oh, good. Deservingly
1: so. Not just for their play, but like, I imagine, did you watch that entire game?
0: Yes.
1: Like, I've never seen a coach do these things. What was Nick Sirianni doing going forward on the situational awareness, worst game I've ever seen in my entire life?
2: So you're saying take out Saquon Barkley and take out Devontae Smith, and you think you have to win the game by yourself?
1: I just, woo. Anyway. All right, thank you guys for nothing.
0: Well, you're welcome.
2: That's what we're here for.
1: Yeah, no, appreciate you. attempting to talk it out with me. Well, thanks.
0: Hey, man, the Dodgers are on, man. I didn't even hear anything you said.
1: Yeah, you're not even here.
2: Still 1-1 in the fifth.
1: Okay.
0: Thanks,
1: Steve. All right. Hey, thank you, Steve. Appreciate that. All right. So kind of went through the Houston Texans defense. Can we go to the other team, even though they scored 34 points and won a game? Because there was another maneuver that I need to figure it out. So let's do that. 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JP Morosi is going to join us next hour. 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
4: All right, live in the Fox Sports Radio studios, What's Your Fantasy? 10 minutes away. JP Morosi about a half hour away on baseball. Which is obviously ongoing tonight. The Brewers won earlier today. The Braves have retaken the lead on the Dodgers, which is why Ephraim is so silent. 2-1 Braves, top of the fifth inning in L.A., with the Dodgers up 1-0 in that series. You doing okay, partner?
5: What?
4: Doing all right out there? I mean, maybe they
5: trash,
4: should.
5: Man. On a wild pitch. I mean, come on, bro.
4: Maybe they should have stuck with Blake Snell. I don't know.
5: No, garbage.
4: I will tell you, Blake Snell is what it, like he pitched for the Giants not too long ago. He is from the department of a frustrating watch, no matter if you're for him or against him. Because boy, he can be good. But when he's on your team, it just gets weird. It gets weird with Blake a lot. So tonight was one of those nights. Long way to go.
5: That's a long way.
4: You hang in there, big guy.
5: I'm trying.
4: All right. Can you explain another one to me?
5: Sure.
4: So the Cowboys won today, so this will get swept under the rug. Nobody will scream about it. It's all good in the hood. But does this make sense to you? So... trailing 13-6 just before halftime, the Dallas Cowboys had a drive stall at the Houston 47-yard line with 30 seconds left to go. Okay, down 7, 30 seconds on the clock at the opponent's 47, 4th and 16. Let's trot Brandon Aubrey out there for a 65-yard field goal attempt, which he missed. And the Texans immediately take over in field goal range already. Move the ball a few yards and kick a field goal and lead by 10 at the half. Did that make any sense to you?
5: No.
4: Talk to me.
5: No, it's like the coaches are playing Madden. That's what it feels like. I'm serious.
4: It's well said.
5: It's like they're playing Madden and there are no consequences because they can just hit the button and reset and play it again.
4: Yep.
5: The decision making is baffling to me. To be making that much and to be the leader of the team and the keeper of momentum and all of those things, They just

0: Throw it out the window.
1: It's amazing.
0: It's 4th and 21 in Madden. You're going for it because there are no consequences.
1: Right. I'm just going to throw the controller out the window if it doesn't go well.
0: Oh, my God. It's just too much.
1: It's really wild,
0: isn't it?
1: You've got
0: to be smarter than that.
1: It's really wild. I mean, again, it worked out, so no one's going to be mad. But I was like, what?
0: That's unsustainable.
1: What are y'all doing?
0: It's unsustainable.
1: I didn't get that at all. All right. What's Your Fantasy is right around the corner. JP Morosi next hour as well as we continue. We
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9: As veterans, we've dealt with noise. From chains clanking as they're clamped onto cargo, to orders coming down the chain of command. We can handle that kind of noise. Back home, the noise is different. It seems like everyone's talking all at once and over each other because they just want to be heard. They're taking selfies and oversharing. But we know that it's not about hearing. It's about listening. Listening to what's actually happening with our fellow veterans. Understanding each other because we share the same experiences, the same vocabulary, following the same paths that others have walked. If only we can pick up the trail.

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4: And too. Here's what you need to know.
5: There's playoff baseball on FS1 tonight in the NL Division Series. In LA, the Braves lead the Dodgers 2-1, bottom of the fifth, but the Dodgers have the first two men aboard in the inning. Pitching change right now. It's one game to none, Dodgers in the best of five. Top seed Milwaukee up two games to none in its best of five after beating San Diego 4-3 with a two-run single with two outs in the bottom of the ninth. Chase Briscoe won the NASCAR race at Vegas. WNBA playoff wins for Golden State and Atlanta. The Sunday night NFL games at halftime. Detroit is tied 16-16 at Carolina. Bryce Young with a touchdown pass of 32 yards to Teteroa McMillan in the second quarter. Kansas City's 4-0 after winning at Las Vegas in a comeback 30-27. San Francisco's 4-0 after beating Denver 24-14. Minnesota's 4-0 after edging Miami 15-10. Wins for the Colts and Seattle. I'm Steve DeSager.
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4: 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Here's Mark Willard and former NFL badass Ephraim Salah.
10: Halftime in Carolina, and they're all locked up. They're scoring pretty good. It's 16-16 between the Panthers and the Detroit Lions. So we'll keep you up to date as the second half gets started. JP Morosi is going to join us in about 20 minutes, and he will dive deep with us into all of the baseball that's going on, as right now we're down to the final four in both leagues. Braves and Dodgers are hot and heavy at this moment, as you heard Steve say. Bottom of the fifth, Dodgers threatening, but the Braves lead that one 2-1 with the Dodgers up one game to none. Now, I have always lived by a certain mantra in that life, which is that nobody cares about your fantasy team. However, Ephraim and I we've struck a deal, and we do care about each other's fantasy teams, and more so, this allows us collectively as a nation to commiserate with one another over all of the things that unfold on a fantasy Sunday. So Ephraim, let's do it. This is What's Your Fantasy?
4: Oh yeah.
11: You gotta know what's your fantasy.
4: What's your fantasy?
10: Let's start with Mr. Ephraim Salam. Three leagues, but he runs about 47 because his sons don't log in. But how'd today go, buddy?
12: Okay. So, in the main league that I have, that I've been, you know, working on, I've won. It's
10: okay. What's the record now?
12: I'm 3-1.
10: That's beautiful. That's a wonderful start.
12: I had Josh Allen. I had, I didn't see that Kyren Williams.
10: Kyren Williams had a day.
12: Good, did he?
10: Yep.
12: Goodness gracious. Uh-huh. Debo.
10: Not bad.
12: Debo and TJ Hockenson.
10: Hey.
12: Ooh, good Lord.
10: That's a dub. That's a dub for the big guy.
12: The Cardinals defense, which was crazy.
10: Don't really understand how that all works when
12: 36 points.
10: Yeah, the Giants gave a bunch of points, but
12: it's the turnovers.
10: What
12: and the pick six?
10: What are you doing with the Cardinals defense on your team?
12: I knew they were playing the Giants, and yeah. I knew they would their turnovers would be had.
10: They're very bad. They're very bad.
12: You know, you can switch out your defense every week.
10: I'm aware.
12: So yeah. I'm looking for

0: with my other son, it's a little bit, you know. I have a 50, a legitimate 50-50.
1: Isn't that the best? Oh, man.
0: Okay, so listen, I'll give you the points.
1: Make Monday night raw and just real. Let's go.
0: They have 147.5.
1: Okay.
0: They're done.
1: Okay.
0: I have 108.5.
1: Okay, so you need 40 points.
0: I have Bijan Robinson and Drake London.
1: Now,
0: if they just do what they did last week.
1: Right, which is
0: tomorrow.
1: Not the likeliest thing in the world. I know.
0: Shot.
1: Tomorrow does feel like a defense optional matchup.
0: Saints yes.
1: Hosting the Atlanta Falcons, Monday Night Football. Okay.
0: All right.
1: Okay.
0: Now, in my last one, I was 50-50. Now I'm 46%.
1: All right, but you're in it. I'm in it.
0: Now, in that game, Lamar Jackson.
1: Oh, boy.
0: And Saquon Barkley. Yes.
1: Yeah.
0: Lamar still, even in one half, gave me 23 points. Even in one half. So he was about to have a tremendous game.
1: He was great.
0: Saquon, not so much. 2 carries, 8 yards. But I also had C.D. Lamb. And T. Higgins. So right now.
1: That'll get her done.
0: Okay. Right now, I need. Because I'm up. I'm up 142 to 102. And they have Tyler Shuck and Chris Olave tomorrow.
1: Which is dangerous.
0: That's dangerous. But okay. I have Sam Laporta, so in this second half.
1: Let's go.
0: If he can get me some points.
1: Well, and he's mad because they cut off contract talks.
0: Yep, and so now I should, you know, so I got two that are 50-50.
1: Okay.
0: And two that I've won.
1: If you get to halftime of the Sunday night game and you got 50-50 game, that's fun. That's fun.
0: Oh, yeah.
1: Okay, I'll be real brief here. I have just been. All the good luck's been coming my way. I have 5 teams. 3 of them were 3-0 going into today.
0: Oh, wow.
1: One of those teams will win. One of those teams will lose. And one of those teams has got a shot. Bijan and Olave tomorrow night. More importantly, I'm playing my parents. Should I tank?
0: No.
1: Okay, I agree with you. I won't.
0: No, think about all the stuff.
1: They did.
0: That they did.
1: They sent me to college.
0: All the piano lessons.
1: They did. They made me eat vegetables.
0: You know, all of that. Take it out on them.
1: They put a roof over my head. They sent me to college.
0: Nope.
1: You know.
0: Destroy them.
1: Okay.
0: No mercy. Sweep the leg.
1: Here's the one that matters. I had only one team that came in with a losing record today at 1-2. We're going to fall to 1-3. And here's all you need to know. Listen to this now. If Jake Bates kicks one more field goal tonight, the Lions kicker,
0: yeah.
1: If he kicks one more field goal tonight, then he will officially be my leading scorer.
0: Oh, wow.
1: For this team.
0: Good Lord.
1: Right.
0: How did that happen?
1: Because DeAndre Swift fumbled and left the game. Parker Washington was a no-show. DJ Moore left the game. Josh Allen forgot who Dalton Kincaid was.
0: Yep.
1: And Trevor Lawrence, who is my backup behind Caleb Williams, who is hurt. Trevor Lawrence decided we should hand the ball off 88 times today. But it worked. They won. I'm not coming down their road. He's got a long trip to London coming up. I'm not mad at him. But, yeah. Christian McCaffrey, currently my leading scorer on that team with 16 points, and he will be jumped by one more Jake Bates field goal.
0: Well, you know Dan Campbell don't like to kick field goals. So.
1: This is true, although he does tonight. Jake Bates already got 3 of them.
0: Got to.
1: So,
0: got to.
1: One where you get publicly flogged when it doesn't go well, that's the one that's not going well.
0: So that's the one.
1: Yeah, so I gotta go face all my coworkers. I played the worst team in the league by far and got blown out.
0: Oh, that's so bad. When you're like, ooh, I'm about to get a win.
1: Yeah. Yeah.
0: Not, not

0: so much.
1: That the dude has Achane and Dart. He has no players. He has no players, but he's got Zay Flowers.
0: Oh, man.
1: Yeah. Yep.
0: He's something else.
1: Yep. Zay Flowers is the best injured player I've ever seen in my life.
0: Man, I thought his hamstring was hurting.
1: I did too. Oh, by the way, so can I ask you that one while we're on this subject? Hey, has it always been like this?
0: What, hammies?
1: Everybody's hurt.
0: What?
1: Especially the wide receivers. I feel like you have a choice as a wide receiver right now. You either sit or you play through pain. And every week, I mean, the Chiefs lost two more today. The Niners have Mike Evans out there. I don't know if you watched that. Every time he caught a ball, it'd be like first down, and the whole stadium's like, yeah. And Mike's like, oh, my God, I can't breathe. This hurts so bad. Like, Ladd McConkey, no. Zay Flowers, whatever. Jamar left. T left. The Chiefs lose two, I mentioned. DJ Moore, for the second time in four games, gone. Like, is it always been like this, or is something going on?
0: No, it's always been like this, not to this level, but every week the injury report in the NFL has always been crazy.
1: Everybody's got a cue. We're watching the Panthers. They're down two receivers tonight.
0: Yeah. Look, I'll tell you this. The two positions that overtrain in offseason, D linemen edge rushers and receivers.
1: Huh.
0: Those are the two positions that overtrain.
1: Those are the two positions that are just totally beset by injury with the 4-0 49ers. Both of those positions and almost nothing else.
0: And, you know, receivers train like they play hoop. You can always go and hoop, right? Like you don't need much to go hoop. So receivers train like that.
1: Right.
0: They train in a way to where, oh, let's go get some routes in. Right? Like, so they'll just go get routes. They'll just go run routes.
1: Right.
0: They'll go to the park. They'll go to the school. They'll go to the and run routes. All the time.
1: Mm-hmm.
0: D linemen, the edge rushers, love to do field agility work after lifting weights. So you'll start your morning in the weight room, and then you'll come out and you'll get your speed and your bag work and all of that stuff in. And you do that all the time.
1: Mm-hmm.
0: So those two positions are the two positions that overtrain. That makes sense?
1: It totally makes sense, but I don't know, like, I'm not new to fantasy football. I don't know that it's ever felt like this. You know, like, I'm scanning the board right now.
0: It's a lot of...
1: It's unbelievable, right? So today, no Terry McLaurin, no Devontae Smith, no Justin Jefferson. Jaden Reed is out for the year.
0: A.J. Brown.
1: A.J. Brown is on IR. The Panthers were missing two. Puka Nacua has missed two games. The 49ers are missing two receivers. And Mike Evans, good Lord, I don't know how he played a football game today.
0: And had a great game.
1: And he had a big game. But my God, he probably shouldn't have been playing football. Ladd McConkey, same thing. The Chiefs lost two. The Broncos lost Pat Bryant today. And Jalen Waddle played but was in a boot last week. Nico Collins has missed multiple games. Alec Pierce, Keenan Allen, both out today for the Colts. Both Bengals receivers got hurt today. Zay Flowers has been a question the whole time. DJ Moore left his second game today. Caleb Douglas of the Dolphins missed his second straight game. We already mentioned A.J. Brown and his backup, Matt Collins, left the game today and did not return. That just the receivers. Wow.
0: Some sparse fantasy. Sparsity here in fantasy. Football coming up.
1: Crazy, man. Absolutely crazy.
0: But that's, you know, that's the game. That's
1: of course. No, I get. It just man, 4 weeks in, feels like this year has been extra. Okay, the Braves worked their way out of that jam, but we're still talking baseball coming up because J.P. Morosi, who's awesome, the best baseball voices out there, is about to join us. We're live in the Fox Sports Radio studios, and he'll be with us next with Ephraim Salaam. I'm Mark Willard, Fox Sports Radio.
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14: Okay, we're both looking forward to this. We're live in the Fox Sports Radio studios. This is one of those guys that when you bring him on, the interview's over if you introduce him by mentioning all of the jobs. So we can't do them all. But J.P. Morosi, who's been with us here at Fox Sports Radio forever, and obviously you see him all over MLB Network, and is just awesome and does one of the top jobs in the nation as far as being a voice in baseball, and he joins us now live on Fox Sports Radio. Hey, J.P., what's going on, man?
15: Mark and Ephraim, it is great to be on the show. Thanks so much for the invitation. And my goodness, if you are a non-aligned baseball fan, let's say, if you don't have a favorite team, how can you not love Jackson Churio and the Milwaukee Brewers after what we saw today?
16: Goodness gracious.
14: Incredible stuff. The Milwaukee team, I think, has a likability aspect that's through the roof. However, JP, I got to get this question out, and it's nothing to do with the team, but that game yesterday that in many ways may have been decided by the roof, what is baseball's feeling about that?
15: Well, first of all, it's not great when the ground rules become a huge part of the post-game conversation, right? It's not ideal. It's not exactly the same thing as what we saw last year in Toronto when the ball got stuck under the wall, and that became a big topic of how obviously it worked against the home team in that case. There was, I guess the silver lining, guys, is this. There was nothing nefarious, untoward, anything like that. It was a very quirky ground rule that, yes, had the benefit of working in the favor of the home team. But there was no way that anyone could have expected that a ball hitting that high up on a closed roof would transform the outcome of a playoff game. I go back to people that have watched games in that ballpark for years and years were saying last night, I've never seen that before. So it clearly would the ideal circumstance

0: has it been open roof and let the physics and Mother Nature do what may? Sure, that is how the game is intended to be played in its natural form. You would obviously like for the outcome of the game to be just as it would be without any sort of other elements, but that was how it went last night, and then much more within the Padres' control, they lost a heartbreaker today. And I really felt, Ephraim and Mark, that watching the game today, the very uncharacteristic error by Bryce Terang that allowed the Padres to score their second run, I had that thought of saying, okay, the baseball gods are almost working in San Diego's favor here to almost give them the break back that they stole from them last night.
1: And then
0: all of a sudden, here comes Jackson Turio, and Mason Miller issued a couple of walks. And so it was a combination. I think this game was more won by the Brewers than it was lost by the Padres. But my heart did break last night for Ty France, because he's such a great story. He played. He's one of, I believe, one or two players still active in the major leagues, guys, who played for the great Tony Gwynn at San Diego State. And now he's back in his hometown playing for the Padres. It's just a great story. He's so proud to help carry Tony's legacy forward. And so my heart breaks for Ty in that respect and the Padre fans. But, man, what a two just amazing days of baseball that we'll be talking about for a long time.
1: Now, the Padres have been as hot as anyone coming into the postseason.
0: Right.
1: What chances do you give them going home now? Can they let that go? Sometimes when you lose like that, both of the ways they lost, it has a resounding effect. Do you think they can shake that off and get this first one at home?
0: You know, Ephraim, it's a great question. And I actually think they've got a good chance to force this back for a game five, especially because you go back and look at it. They could easily be up 2-0 in this series, and it's a heartbreaker for them that they're not. But when you look at the way they've played, how well they play at home, those fans in San Diego right now, Ephraim and Mark, they are as good as any fan base in Major League Baseball. We saw the impact they had on the series against the Cubs. I think they're going to show up to the ballpark in 2 days ready, and they're going to want to make sure that they show out as fans to help support their team. You know, one thing you can say about the Padre roster now, a lot of guys on this team have tremendous amounts of playoff experience. Manny Machado's been playing in playoff games for more than a decade. Tatis has seen it all in this game, it seems. And Bogaerts is a former World Series champion with Boston. So you've got a lot of postseason know-how and experience with that group to where I think, Ephraim, they're going to come back and answer. They may not be able to win the series ultimately, but when I saw that game, even as they were so heartbroken walking off the field, they lost, but they didn't seem to me to be defeated. There is still a lot of fight left in this team, especially because Milwaukee, as much as I love that team, they're not a lineup that's gonna crush you 10-2 very often, 10-4. Right. They're more of a fundamentally strong team that does what they did in the ninth inning against Miller, which is string some good at-bats together and then wait for a big moment. That's exactly what happened. They're not a home run team. The Padres, I still think, top to bottom, might have a more powerful lineup. And I'm looking for the Padres to win two games, honestly, Ephraim, and bring the series back to a game five in Milwaukee.
2: Talking baseball with JP Morosi right here on Fox Sports Radio. I definitely am curious for your answer here as well, JP. It is the month of October. Game 7 of the World Series, should it happen, will be on Halloween. So there will not be any baseball in November. After this month of October, when will the next baseball game be that counts?
0: So, Mark, it's a great question, a really important one, and there's a lot of different ways to look at this. And there's a couple points I'll make. Number one, we're talking a lot about, of course, the upcoming labor negotiations and the discussion around the salary cap. This is not breaking any big news here. MLB wants a cap. The players don't want it. That's not exactly a revelation. But when you look at where we are at, and if we see a World Series between the Rays and the Brewers, let's say, if it's two smaller market teams, which based on results so far, hey, is certainly possible, that would potentially shift some of the conversation around what is needed in the game to ensure competitive balance. I am still a believer, gentlemen, that we're going to have baseball in March, April, that more or less things will start on schedule in 2027, simply because you look at attendance figures. They're way up this year. The players, there's got to be a way to get on the same page here and realize all the work that's been put in. The game on the field, I really believe this, is the best it's been in a long, long time. In terms of the amount of young talent, the personality of the players, the pitch timer's been great. I think the ABS challenge has been great. There have been some different modifications and innovations in the game in recent years that have made it better. It's a great fan experience. I love bringing my family to the game because I know that it's going to be played at a good pace. Everybody's engaged, excited, entertained. So I say all this to say that there are so many reasons to keep this going, especially when you look at the salary cap. As long as there's a floor involved, it may well help the average player. We often hear the voices of, okay, what is good for a Juan Soto, for example. There's one Juan Soto. There's one Aaron Judge. There's one Shohei. The vast majority of this sport is much more impacted by what the minimum salary is than what the maximum salary is. And so you look at relief pitchers who comprise roughly a third of the major leagues. Those players, I do think, could stand to benefit from a floor, as long as there's floor and cap and floor, just because I think that would raise that lower level of salary, which makes a huge difference to the vast majority of players in Major League Baseball.
1: I agree with that. Well, one more. You mentioned Aaron Judge. There's only one Aaron Judge. And can the Yankees come back in this series and beat the Rays without Aaron Judge?
0: So, Ephraim, it's a really important question because I had said before, I said, you know what, I'm feeling really good about the Yankees. They played so well against the Red Sox. And I said, oh, I'd love to see 99 back in the lineup. I love watching Aaron play. So he's so great for the game. I said, I still think they can be that team that goes to the World Series, Ephraim, and then game one happened. Mm. And then I said, I may have to reevaluate my thought process on this one. Because, as you know, they were no hit into the eighth inning, and they got their one hit, and then there was a base running mistake. And so now I'm really thinking about this. I mean, the Tampa Bay Rays, they play such a good brand of baseball. And I'll say this, too. People for years, Ephraim, have made fun of the Trop. The Trop is not an easy place to play as a road team. And when the fans are in there and loud, it's a hostile place to play. It's not a comfortable place to be. And so I think you saw that in game one yesterday. I think Tampa wins this series. I didn't feel that way at the start of it, Ephraim, but I saw Rasmussen pitch so well, and now the bullpen's rested. They're all feeling confident. And you know this, Ephraim, from being around sports for a long time and playing yourself, especially when you're playing on a team with big-time expectations, when that first uh-oh moment arrives and you start wondering, wait a minute, we've now gone off script, our big guy isn't playing, what are we going to do here? And I think there's that little bit of, I'm not saying they're panicking, but all of a sudden the earth that was so solid beneath them when they were playing the Red Sox is getting a little shifty. And I'm just not sure if they're going to be able to find their footing in time to win three of the next four games.
2: JP, you're the best. We love it when you come on, and we're thankful for tonight, man. Appreciate
1: Thanks,
2: it.
1: Thanks, JP. Always, brother.
0: Thank you so much, Mark and Ephraim. You guys do a great show. Ephraim, I still have these amazing memories of our early FS1 years. Man, that was an amazing time.
1: Remember that?
0: Back then.
1: Oh, yeah.
0: Thank you so much.
1: Of course. of course.
0: You got great it. Stuff. All the best, my friends.
2: All right, thank JP. Thank you, my man, JP Moroz. That guy's the best.
1: He is the best. He's my guy. Like, we go way, way back.
2: Yep.
1: But I must say, ain't nobody like Steve DeSega.
2: This is true.
3: Good evening, gentlemen. Very kind words, and let's update the baseball, shall we? It's two outs in the top of the seventh. The Atlanta Braves' Michael Harris has just hit an RBI double. It's 3-1 Braves over the Dodgers in the top of the seventh, with Blake Snell going only 3 2/3, 90 pitches. The Dodgers are on their fifth reliever of the night, and it's only the seventh inning. Edgardo Henriquez has just given up this run. So Atlanta trying to tie up the best of five at a game apiece, and star lefty Chris Sale is going to start game three in Atlanta on Tuesday, also on FS1, against LA's Yoshinobu Yamamoto. The Brewers are up 2-0. Top-seeded Milwaukee stole one from the Padres 4-3 with a two-run single with two outs in the bottom of the ninth, beating closer Mason Miller. The American League best-of-fives continue Monday. And a note about the Dodgers scoring tonight. It came on a Freddie Freeman solo homer in the fourth. Freeman, over these last three postseasons, he's reached base safely in 24 straight playoff games. The record is 31 straight, set by Miguel Cabrera in a three-year stretch from 2011 to 2013. What to say about the NFL this weekend? Well, we can start with this. 13 games this weekend were within one score in the fourth quarter. Carolina, until a moment ago, was up 22-19 as we were about ready to go to the fourth quarter, and then Chuba Hubbard took over on the drive. He has picked up his second touchdown run, and it's now Carolina 29-19 over the Detroit Lions late in the third. Detroit with a 4-for-4 field goal night for Jake Bates, including an early 54-yarder, and Jahmyr Gibbs with a 1-yard touchdown run. But Carolina's Teteroa McMillan has been targeted 12 times. He has 11 catches, 162 yards, and two touchdowns.
2: Oof.
3: I know he's very young in his career, but he has many millions in his future.
2: Yes.
3: It was Kansas City over Las Vegas in the desert, 30-27. Kenneth Walker, two late touchdown runs. San Francisco beat Denver 24-14. The Niners, like the Chiefs, are 4-0. And if you saw the catch-and-run touchdown that George Kittle had for the Niners, they figured that he had 59 yards after the catch on that long TD, which is the most for him on one play since 2018. The guy ruptured his Achilles about 9 months ago,
2: January. And
3: he's leading all tight ends in touchdown catches and top three among tight ends in yards receiving. And apparently he was clocked at almost 20 miles per hour on that touchdown play, which would be the same speed as a Xavier Worthy long touchdown today. Speaking of Chiefs wide receivers, Rashee Rice left early with a hamstring injury today. It felt so bad for Tyquan Thornton. Injured late in the game, he'd had 5 catches, 111 yards, 2 touchdowns, serious ankle injury, a dislocation to the point where they had to put it back together, and he did not make the team plane out of Las Vegas. And Minnesota's 4-0 after beating Miami. 15-10 was the final. We started the show by saying, exactly how are the Vikings 4-0 so far? Well, how about this stat I ran across? In NFL history, only two other teams had started 4-0 when they failed to score a touchdown in multiple games during that 4-0 start. And those teams were the Chicago Cardinals of 1922 and 23. In fact, the Vikings hadn't got to even 250 total yards in any of their first three games. Did better than that today. Will Reichert 5-for-5 on field goals, and 15-10 the final over winless Miami. Chargers still winless after 4 turnovers at Seattle today. Seahawks held on 30-23. Indianapolis won the London game to start the day, beating Washington 30-13. Road wins for the Rams and Patriots. Jacksonville as well. Chicago beat the Jets 23-12. Kyle Manungai, 30 carries, 146 yards, and 2 scores. Giants and Green Bay each won. Baltimore as well. Dallas won at winless Houston 34-30. Game-winning touchdown with 40 seconds left. Dak Prescott to CeeDee Lamb. Lamb had 17 receptions for 189 yards. And in the new college football polls, the top five stayed the same, led by number one Texas. Back to you.
2: Steve, great stuff. Thanks, tonight, Steve. And before you go, I think you'll enjoy this and maybe want to comment on it, but at a certain point this afternoon, sitting there with my kids watching football, and main screen was the 49ers and the Broncos, but over on our side screen, we got Red Zone, and at a certain point, the Chargers started the game, and I think they threw an interception like right away.
3: Each team on the first play. That hadn't happened in decades in the
2: NFL.
3: I go,
2: you know, the Chargers aren't, it's not that they're, at that point, they were still just 0-3. I go, it's not just that they're winless. They're not buttoned up.
3: Yeah.
2: And
1: they're not very good.
2: And my daughter goes, in a football sense, what do you mean by that? And I'm like, well, it's not. They've got their coaches. You know, they got their quarterback. But they just would mess up a peanut butter and jelly sandwich. And I can't figure out what's going on there because it's just like the assignments get blown. Everybody's dropping the ball every time.
3: Yes.
2: Is this, you know, is this Harbaugh or what is it? They're so bad.
3: I'll go back to what, because it's still true from week number one. The Chargers have 50 problems. 49 of them are not Justin Herbert. He's one of it. Harbaugh is one of it. And the amazing thing is they've literally had a chance to win all four games, even though they have genuinely played consistently bad all four games. That is the margin of error in an odd sense in the NFL, because they haven't in the least deserved to win any of these four games. And yet they were only down to Arizona. I think it was 16-14 in the fourth. They were leading the Raiders late in the third.
2: Yep.
3: They lost by 8 last week and by 7 today. It's a myriad of problems. Mm. And now you throw in the offensive line injuries, which were not an excuse early in the season. And it's just, it's decrepit.
2: Oof.
1: It's bad football to watch.
2: It's really bad.
1: I was like, these great games in the late afternoon, and this is the one? Oh. It was on the big screen. I was like, I don't even want to watch this. It was really bad.
3: They had 130 yards in penalties, and it was 16 penalties today.
1: Oh, my God.
3: It was about as many penalties as first downs for quite a while.
2: Well, I mean, they get Denver next week, so it'll be fine.
3: Yeah, in the next 5 weeks, look at the schedule. They're fine.
2: Well, yeah, no, then
3: everything's fine.
2: In 3 weeks, they get a bye.
3: Well,
1: so, can't lose that one.
3: I don't know. You
2: stop
3: just
2: the
3: said
2: pessimism.
3: You just said they could screw up a peanut butter and jelly sandwich.
2: They could. So. The Chargers at this rate will fly to some location thinking that they're going to play.
3: And they'll lose the bye week.
2: During their bye. Yeah, that's the way it's headed.
3: No, it's Denver, Kansas City, Rams, their next three games.
2: Yeah, yeah. What
3: they're already 0-4.
2: Yeah. Steve, thanks, man. Mm-hmm. Awesome stuff. Live Fox Sports Radio studios. 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Guess what the Chiefs are rumored to be doing next at the wide receiver position. That's coming up with E from Salam, Mark Willard, Fox Sports Radio.
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6: She's trailing 13-10. Walker now goes in motion. Chiefs will throw it again. Pump faking. Now a pass near side. Caught. Touchdown! Kansas City. Tyquan Thornton gives the Chiefs their first lead of the game on an 8-yarder.
7: That right there is 96.5 The Fan Chiefs Radio. Tyquan Thornton. A big game after Rashee Rice went out, but then Thornton followed him. And Thornton's not coming back. That was one of the really, I don't know if you saw the highlight clip of that play, Ephraim.
8: That was pretty bad.
7: But he caught it, and it was a huge play, and then he celebrated. He didn't realize.

0: face.
1: Man.
0: He literally, for 5 to 7 seconds, didn't realize that his foot was going the other way.
1: Adrenaline is a real thing.
0: Real thing. Gosh, that was wild to watch.
1: I'm glad we started. That game brought us back from break. We didn't really talk about it. The Raiders are good.
0: The Raiders are good.
1: The Raiders are a good team.
0: The Raiders can play, and Fernando Mendoza might not play this year.
1: He shouldn't play this year.
0: Yeah.
1: This is real, and this is what I was saying. Right?
0: You're right.
1: The Raiders have something going. Like, look, they always play Kansas City.
0: They do.
1: With a chip on their shoulder. This is, you know, one of my picks, my odds picks was, you know, Raiders plus the points because I already knew what that was going to be. But the Oakland Raiders, Kirk Cousins, man, you want to talk about out-dueling Patrick Mahomes. Now, the thing that the Chiefs, what makes them really dangerous is now you give one of the greatest quarterbacks in this generation something he's never had, and that's a viable game-breaking running back. Kenneth Walker III, again, 22 carries, 177 yards, 2 touchdowns. He is the reason they won this game.
0: Yep.
1: Nobody else had more than 2 carries, and it was Patrick Mahomes for no yards on the scramble. So the fact that he can turn and hand that ball off, and he's averaging 8 yards a carry in this game, that changed. On the flip side of that, the Raiders, who primarily are a heavy run team, 72 yards, 2.8 yards per carry. Like, that's not going to get it done, and they still were in this game. That's how dangerous the Raiders are. Oof, man, it's that this division is heating up. That's going to be good.
0: Yeah. Well, the division we knew was going to be good, and we knew it was going to be three teams. Yeah, the third team was going to be the Chargers.
1: Didn't know that they have now eliminated themselves from the playoffs.
0: Exactly.
1: After the first quarter of the season.
0: While we're on that game, though, in this team, and look, the Vikings are 4-0. Give them credit, but I think we all have our feelings about,
1: I don't know how.
0: That's, you know what, crazy. I mean, how sustainable that is. Right now, the Chiefs and the 49ers, they kind of get the quarter pole crown, in my opinion, for where they're sitting at 4-0 and kind of how they look and the weaponry that they're throwing at the opponents and all of that stuff. But the Chiefs did. I don't know how long Rice will be out, but they lost 2 wide receivers today, and it did not take long for the report to surface that the Chiefs are interested,
1: Tyreek Hill,
0: in adding Tyreek Hill. What do you think about
1: that? Why not? Why wouldn't you? If he can go, why wouldn't you?
0: I can't come up with a great reason. I can come up with a few concerns, but he's been there before, and so he's working with people he knows, and they know how to work with him. I think that's the more. Listen, I wouldn't suggest it for every team. I wouldn't. Tyreek is a live wire.
1: Yeah, he is, but all of their receivers are live wires.
0: Tyreek has done a lot of stuff that is
1: just a little bit
0: out of bounds, and then a lot of it out of bounds.
1: Just listen to me.
0: Yeah.
1: I'm speaking purely football.
0: Yep.
1: Do you know? It's not even about Tyreek Hill. It's about the threat of Tyreek Hill. You have to have the safeties back.
0: Yeah.
1: They're already a running team. So just imagine what that looks like for Kenneth Walker III with Tyreek Hill on the outside and Worthy on the other side. Like, you got to keep the safeties back. That means you can't have 9 men in the box. They're a running team this year. That's what you want. You want the threat of the pass, whether you throw it or not. You got a running back averaging 120 yards a game. That's the value of Tyreek Hill. Whether he catches 5 passes or no passes, can't bring the safeties down. Can't take that chance. So,
0: if he can still run like he used to.
1: That's true. It's a big if. And you know what I mean? On the flip side of that, Bryce Young is slinging the madness out of the basketball, out of the football.
0: They are up by 10. They've got the ball just over 11 minutes to go in this game, and he is slinging it. Yeah, I know. You didn't like him. But
1: I like him now.
0: He's going to make him think now.
1: Great show.
0: Always great show, and look forward to talking to you again next week. For Ephraim Salaam, I'm Mark Willard. Good night. We are.
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21: There's playoff baseball from Dodger Stadium on FS1. Atlanta is leading LA 3-1 in the bottom of the eighth. The Dodger offense with runners in scoring position 0-8. Dodger pitching has walked 8 in 8 innings tonight. Braves this close to making it one game apiece in the best of 5 division series. And star lefty Chris Sale will start game 3 in Atlanta Tuesday against LA's Yoshinobu Yamamoto. Top seed Milwaukee up 2 games to none after beating San Diego 4-3. With a two-run single with two outs in the bottom of the ninth. NASCAR win in Vegas for Chase Briscoe. In the Sunday night NFL game, Carolina has just kicked a field goal to go up 32-19 over Detroit. Teteroa McMillan with 12 catches, 170 yards, and two touchdowns for the Panthers. In the battle of 3-0 teams, Kansas City won at Vegas 30-27. Niners 4-0 after beating Denver. Minnesota 4-0. They beat the Miami Dolphins.
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0: Oh, let's go, stinking genius.
3: Let's go, big boy. Let's go.
0: Tonight, we got a big game between the Dodgers and the Braves taking place in the National League Divisional Series. Dodgers won game one. They're in trouble tonight.
3: Yeah.
0: Bottom of the eighth. They trail it 3-1. Maybe your eyes are on Sunday night football where there's not a lot of defense being played between the Lions and the Panthers. Bryce Young, are you buying now? 32-19.
3: I always told you how good he was.
0: Right. Yeah. You've been a big Bryce Young guy. 8:59 to go in the game, so still plenty of time, but looks like the Panthers are in control. We got a full weekend of college football to get to, plus a great week ahead. Basketball's, we got NBA exhibition season, hockey season is here. This might be the, like, just for the amount of events that we get, Arnie.
3: Yeah.
0: I don't know if it gets much better than this.
3: No, we get everything. Yeah, the NBA finally tagging along, joining the fun.
0: Right.
3: Baseball, I mean, is that craziness? I know we can't really get it that much in the baseball. The ball hitting what?
0: The roof.
3: The roof or whatever it did. I didn't know it was in play. I'm like, oh, they gotta get that
0: ball.
3: Single or a double or something like that. I didn't know that. What are we playing, like Little League? If it hits the tin can, it's still in play. You gotta go ahead and play that. That was funny. I can't believe that. You know?
0: I'm not gonna lie. I thought once it hit the roof of a stadium, I thought it was a dead ball. But I guess I learned something the other night.
3: Each stadium's different, actually.
0: Oh, is it? Every stadium's different?
3: Yeah, there's different rules, which is incredible. I mean, can you imagine if we tried to pull that in the NFL or basketball or something like that?
0: They do have – what would be the equivalent?
3: I don't know. Like one stadium says – you only have to have 1 foot in bounds when you catch the ball.
0: Now it's getting a little bit overly dramatic. I mean, it's not like you're going to Miller Park and at Chavez Ravine, you start with a 1-2 count or a 2-1 count or something like that. I mean, we're not talking about a fundamental difference. Just, I guess a learning point this weekend. How's your Sunday, stinking genius, as a Dolphins fan right now? I thought maybe it was a good way to start with the very first tweet that was sent to the show, which is the best way to stay in touch with us.
3: Yeah.
0: That is at Stinkin' Genius One. I'm at Plank Show. And everyone here on Arnie and Plank and Fox Sports Late Night should follow us at Fox Sports Radio. It was from Kay. Kay said, Arnie, I've never in my entire Dolphin life, I'm 65, I've been a fan 56 years, I've never felt no hope. I seriously wonder if I'll ever, in my lifetime I have left, see any kind of championship quality Miami Dolphins team.
3: No, that's why you got to come over to our side with Plank and I, and

0: The season's almost over then.
1: Well, it's over for you. I mean, how are you handling this?
0: It was bad. I mean, look at my college football team. Oh, my gosh.
1: They looked awesome. But quit your
0: deflecting. No. Just they lost their top three wide receivers.
1: They won the game. Who cares?
0: No, Arnie, one broke
1: quit
0: his leg.
1: Deflecting.
0: No, I'm sorry.
1: Your Dolphins. Like, you sat
0: we
1: here.
0: We actually played well. I didn't think it was going to be that close. I thought every game we were going to lose by three touchdowns, and we lost
1: every game.
0: So, yeah.
1: I did this show with you a month, 2 months ago, and I had you telling me about this team going to the Super Bowl.
0: I was just being open-minded.
1: That improved today to, what was that again? Oh, 0-4.
0: How about my guy, Ollie Gordon, had 100 yards?
1: Ollie, not Allie. At least know your running back's name.
0: I thought him for a while.
1: It could have been worse, too, but the, what'd you think of, who was it, Hockenson that went down at the 1 yard line instead of scoring the touchdown there near the end?
0: Oh, did that get a lot of people upset, I'm sure.
1: Because you had maybe a potential anytime touchdown and no one had, he hadn't
0: that
1: scored
0: or,
1: yet.
0: You know, they laid the points too. They had the lay Minnesota minus 9.5 to 10 and they won by, how many was that? Five,
1: 15 to 10. Yeah. What'd you think of Minnesota?
0: I mean, they're a good team. They're a lot better than I thought they were going to be. They
1: really?
0: Won without Justin Jefferson. That's all that really matters. You know what I mean? They, you know, just keep winning. And for a team that I really don't think has much firepower and I'm not afraid of, I'm still waiting for the clock to strike midnight for them.
1: 4-0. When you look across the NFL season right now, you've got the Chiefs at 4-0. You've got the Vikings at 4-0. And you've got the Niners at 4-0.
0: I thought you had it today, by the way. I just thought you had it.
1: Attitude. It was
0: the fumble on the kickoff. Who fumbles kickoffs now? Get out of here.
1: Listen, I don't know how to explain it, but the Raiders do it all the time. I mean, all the time.
0: I want you to know something. Two things before we get into the game.
1: All right.
0: One, at the end of your game, did you see the pass interference they did not give you? Like the second to last play of the game?
1: Yes. It was and they claimed that it was an uncatchable pass, though. Anytime it's an uncatchable pass now, they call holding. So, I mean, it's kind of like defensive backs are damned.
0: And that was actually one of the things I added to the show today. The penalties and the job the officials have done today, atrocious.
1: Really?
0: Oh, absolutely atrocious. And I mean, they called so many penalties. That's the one they should have called, and they let that one go. Did you see how many? One of the games had, what, like 18 penalties, had like 12 penalties in the first half?
1: There's a lot of weird things going on in the league right now. Like we have more, and just in general, since you brought up the penalties, we are getting way too flag happy. I don't know if the numbers bear it out, but in watching games and just being a fan, I feel that's the case. Now I'm sure that someone will look and have the numbers on, it'll be exactly the same.
0: The Sager will look it up. I promise you that. But I bet you
1: this week
0: had the most flags than like in the last 20 years. It was insane the amount of flags being thrown out there, Chris. It was crazy. I'd never seen so many flags being thrown against teams. It was everybody was making mistakes. Either that or the officiating, they must have gotten an email from the head of the office saying, "Hey, you guys got to crack that. We need more flags out there."
1: That's number one. Number two, we are in an era where we know more about our bodies. There's more technology when it comes to the GPS, to understanding rest, understanding diet. We are supposed to be safer than we've ever been with technology, right? We're supposed to have the safest turf, the safest grass. Everything is supposed to make this game more safe than it's ever been and more, I guess, for an athlete. You have all the tools at your hand to where you've got everything you need. How come everybody's getting hurt, Arnie?
0: Yeah.
1: How come everybody's getting hurt? How is this in this era when everything is set up for enabling the best out of an athlete, right? Empowerment's not the word, but you know what I mean. Like, they've got everything you could need to understand when you're supposed to rest, when you're supposed to push it. You know, you've got all these tools, and somehow, I mean, I feel like there was a list today that I looked at of 24 dudes that were all difference makers that went down today. And this was before, oh gosh, that terrible injury in the Chiefs game. So
0: Saquon Barkley went down today. And
1: I got the list. We can go through the list if you want, but I mean,

0: Lamar Jackson, Jamar Chase, T. Higgins, DJ Moore, Ladd McConkey. Now, Ashton Ginty left but came back in. Patrick Surtain, Rashee Rice didn't even have a point in fantasy today. Jalen Naylor had a concussion. Matt Collins got hurt. Marcus Mariota got hurt this morning. I mean, dude, it's insane the amount of injuries we're dealing with.
1: I may be partly right when I said you're going to have to rest your quarterback on games that that are short weeks. You may really have to do that now. It may get to load management, so you don't want to get your quarterback hurt or your star running back hurt going into the playoffs.
0: Well, okay, so then are you going to sit your corner? Because Patrick Surtain got hurt today.
1: I know, but
0: are you going to sit your tight end? Are you going to sit your left tackle? Joe Alt got hurt today.
1: I don't know. Maybe it was just a freak Sunday, but there was so many people that got hurt and so many prominent names that you heard of. It wasn't like, oh, this offensive tackle rolled an ankle or something like that. There was, some big name, the wide receiver, running back, quarterback. A lot of quarterbacks are going down. I think I saw something where it says 6 or 7 quarterbacks have started games so far that didn't start week one of the NFL.
0: I would think 4 weeks in, I would think that's probably been about normal.
1: Oh, really?
0: That's just a guess.
1: Okay.
0: I would be willing to bet that if you would look back, just because of the amount of injuries that we've seen, what was the number again? 6 quarterbacks?
1: 6 quarterbacks.
0: Right. I don't know. Because we are, and again, we're only, one game short of being through week 4. That's still a very small chunk of the season. I mean, that's still, it is a third, a fourth of the way through, but I mean, or just a little less than a fourth of the way through, but still not that long, right? We still got a long way to go. But I just feel like injuries have been such a big story. And then the question becomes, all right, well, when do you push to get your guys back? Right? When is, like, Justin Jefferson not going today? Brock Bowers deciding to go? Mike Evans going? Like, Arnie, you're all about, like, load management, but yet here's these guys that are pushing to pay because they've got individual, incentives they got to reach too. All these guys have these ridiculous contracts, right?
1: Right.
0: So I don't know, man. I feel like it's a major topic that's starting to kind of percolate across the league, and that is the major injury issues that we seem to be having on a consistent basis.
1: And, people are going to complain when it gets to playoff time, when you're going to see half the teams without their starting quarterback and the play's not so great. What are we going to do? And next thing you know, it's going to be the Super Bowl with 2 backup quarterbacks out there.
0: Yeah, it's a possibility. It's definitely, and we've seen it in the playoffs before. But I think NFL teams are going to be challenged more than ever to really, really have quarterback depth. And I don't know how you get it. Because like you said, look at what, could you even imagine what the Giants have gone through? Right? And then Jameis did what he somehow did today. look what the Commanders are going through. I fancy myself a...
1: Who was that guy that played quarterback for them?
0: That was my point. I feel like I know a lot about football. I feel like I follow a lot of
1: Never
0: football.
1: Never heard of that guy before.
0: Never heard of that dude before in my life. The Not Chiefs did that last year with the guy that started against the Raiders in the final week of the season.
1: I think it was just somebody sitting in the stands that had their last name on the back of their jersey and said, we need somebody.
0: Yeah, and then you look and you're like, oh, he went to Rutgers. Well, have I watched a Rutgers game in like 5 years?
1: You know, it's one of those things. Yeah.
0: To where they can slide underneath the radar. But did you like having the overseas game back this morning?
1: It was okay. Yeah, I enjoyed it because I'm on the East Coast, so I didn't have a problem with that. It wasn't a great game, but yeah, I enjoyed having the game at 9:30.
0: I love it. I mean, I don't know how big of a fan I am of sending a team overseas to play a game.
1: Right.
0: And also, it's just at least from a pure fandom perspective, my team has always kind of sucked when they've gone over there. But I like having an early morning game. I think it's good. And it's not early for you. So what is that? 9 o'clock for you.
1: 9:30, yeah.
0: 8:30 for me. 6:30 on the West Coast is a little bit crazy, but this isn't about, I think, any of us, right? This is just about trying to find a way to continue to grow this game. They're not going anywhere. If anything, Arnie, we keep getting more and more of the games being played somewhere other than the United States.
1: Oh, it's like every week now. It's like we have like 8 or 10 of them or something like that.
0: All right, so we got the guts of week 4 to get into coming up here in a bit. But before we grab our initial timeout, let's get you caught up on what's going on as we speak. The capper, 657 and counting to go in the fourth quarter in Carolina. 32-19 now, Carolina on their way to a 2-2 record, which would, I think, put them in a dominating spot at 2-2 right now in the NFC South with the way things have gone there. The Falcons play on Monday Night Football.
1: Horrible division.

0: Lions a little bit shaky though, Arnie. You know, barring a miraculous comeback here, they're in. They're 2-2 now in a division that has a 4-0 team in it.
1: I thought they would be up there in the division. Of course, it is early, but
0: early.
1: Yeah, if there's ever a division that you're going to turn it around in, that could be a tough one to do it at. Because every week it's going to be a tough game. Every game, the Bears, the Vikings, even the Packers. So. But they're all bunched up. Nobody's going to run away. Minnesota, I promise you, is still not going to win that division.
0: You promise me.
1: I promise you.
0: This is, you made a lot of promises.
1: Yeah, I know that. Yeah.
0: You promised me, too, that the Dolphins were going to be better because they've upgraded at quarterback and at coach.
1: One more year. Ache for Arch, dude. Ache for Arch. Don't steal that. Put that. That's my T-shirt. Leave it alone.
0: You're sitting number one in the draft. You want Jeremiah Smith or Arch Manning?
1: I want, you know, Chris, I really wish I could just get a veteran quarterback, to be honest with you.
0: You have one. You have one. And you crammed him down our throat all off season in Malik Willis. Do you, again, like I said, I might be crazy. I remember these shows, Arnie. I lived through them right now.
1: I like Malik Willis, but he's not the star quarterback.
0: Oh, my.
1: No, I don't need like a what the wide receiver you're talking about. I want a quarterback. That's who I want, man.
0: You wouldn't want Jeremiah. Well, there's a debate to be had if he might be this one number one pick overall, regardless with what he's doing right now in college football in 2026. All right, we got to get a break. The other big game that we're monitoring right now, the Dodgers and the Braves.
1: How are my Dodgers doing?
0: Well, probably since you've said your Dodgers, you've absolutely cursed them. They are in the bottom of the ninth inning, two outs. Down 3-1, and their last hope is Max Muncy. When did you proclaim them your Dodgers?
1: I lived in L.A. Don't start with me now. I lived in L.A.
0: Well, you could also claim the Angels if you want to on that front. I mean, why not?
1: Are they in L.A.?
0: They are in L.A.
1: Oh, in Anaheim.
0: Full count right now to Max Muncy. They're in the bottom of the ninth inning. Dodgers in big trouble. Braves about to even the series at a game apiece. We got a full Major League Baseball scoreboard to recap. The Sager is going to be watching all the games, and I was thinking that was going to be the final out there. I was hoping this was going to time right as we went to break, but Muncy was able to stay alive. But we got baseball to recap, all of week four as well, coming up with Arnie and Plank right here on Fox Sports Radio.
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0: Dodgers lost 3-2. Max Muncy homered, but then they got DePaulo to pop out, and that was ball game. Series even at a game apiece between the Dodgers and the Braves. Ever since you jumped on the bandwagon, it's gone south. Hey, you're bringing up penalties, and I saw one of the first notes to the show from our man Jason B. Diamond.
1: Yeah.
0: Said he was watching the Jaguars-Bengals game, and it had so many flags, he turned it off. I didn't realize it. Between the two teams, 24 combined penalties for 133 yards. 13 penalties called on the Jaguars for 125 yards. 11 penalties for 108 yards for the Bengals.
1: Jaguars about to have 12 in one half. I may be wrong about that. Somebody had 12 in a half, I thought, or something.
0: That's ridiculous. That is too much.
1: Is it to the effect where, we could call holding on every play, so we're going to call holding on every play? Or was it just egregious? Or how are we officiating games nowadays? I noticed the trend last week, but nothing over, nothing crazy. I just, a lot of flags this week, but this today was just, I don't have the official numbers, but I've never heard two teams getting above 20, and that's insane. And seemed like we had two or three games in that area.
0: Well, it was not pretty as far as penalties were concerned in the NFL today. But you know what was? Two teams that I think are a little bit better than you expected them to be, Mr. Spanier. Maybe I'm in this category with you as well. One of them is San Francisco 49ers. Many are calling on you to apologize for burying the Niners before the season.
1: Yeah, it's still a long way, but they're off to a good start. I thought they had more injured players than
0: they're
1: I
0: all
1: imagined.
0: Injured.
1: Yeah, I thought they would get off to a slow start. I saw Kittle's racing down the center of the field today, and nobody was catching him. Like, my God, man, didn't that guy have like a major injury of last year or last couple of years? So, it is off to a good start. And you know what it really is, Chris? It's Brock Purdy. As much as they continue to win, we just never give Brock Purdy his due credit and what he really deserves out there. I mean, my God, what a great story. That really should be like a Hollywood movie when it's all said and done.
0: It is a great story. And he is executing Kyle Shanahan's offense.
1: He didn't even go to a real college. You know what I mean?
0: Well, Iowa State, Arnie's a real college. I know you don't like to acknowledge it, but they're also in the same conference that you're in now. They're a Big 12 team. That's number one. Number two, despite what might have been the game today, the Chiefs survived, and they're 4-0. And they're going into their bye week, and there's rumors that there could be a reunion with one Tyreek Hill, who is on the verge of getting healthy and about ready to try to make his return.
1: Yeah, they need to get themselves a wide receiver. You really handed them that game. I didn't even think it was going to be that close. When they got that second, they got the touchdown from Kenneth Walker, I'm like, okay, it's done. What was it, like a 12-point lead? Or I don't know what it was at that point. You had fumbled the kickoff and giving them a touchdown. I'm like, well, this is done. And you came right back, and then you got the ball. I thought you were going to get in the field goal range. My God.
0: Yeah,
1: you were so close. You were only about 15 yards away, I think.
0: It was 30-19 whenever Walker scored after the fumbled kickoff. I mean, I was so mad at the time, but the Raiders went right down the field. Kirk Cousins with a touchdown pass. I think it's the first time one of my teams have ever converted a two-point conversion. I don't think that's ever happened with any of my teams. And listen, if Patrick Mahomes didn't have, three Super Bowl rings and Andy Reid wasn't there with them right every step of the way, then maybe you really question what could have been one of the dumbest play calls that have ever been called in the history of the NFL. Whenever you could, they saved the Raiders the game, essentially, right? I mean, they gave them a chance when they decided to try to, they had the botch snapped and they tried to throw the bomb, but I think it was a pass beforehand. Raiders had a chance.
1: I'll give you this, Chris. If I told you the Raiders will win their division, win a playoff game,
0: right,
1: lose the next game, or maybe lose in the AFC Championship, okay?
0: Sure.
1: But you have to play Cousins next year also, and you don't get to play Mendoza.
0: Yes. I mean, why not? If you're telling me that you got a chance to be on the cusp of an AFC Championship game, but my trade-off is that a guy who, listen, it's four games in. He's taking some shots. I mean, Kirk Cousins is one of those guys that's a little fragile. So I don't know if he's going to make it anyway. But, I mean, listen.

0: I'm fine. I mean, look what's happening.
1: Everybody wants Mendoza or wanted Mendoza. I don't think they want Mendoza now, but
0: I mean, and maybe they do. Maybe Mendoza doesn't miss on the two or three passes that Cousins did, or maybe he, when Cousins didn't scramble, maybe he turns it upfield and Mendoza picks up 15 yards instead of throwing it away. Kirk Cousins is very limited, but he's dealing in this offense right now.
1: 365 yards.
0: Man.
1: I mean, my God,
0: he was dealing today, and probably could have and should have had more.
1: I should pick
0: or less.
1: Him up in fantasy and drop Herbert, but I should do that right now.
0: Yeah, go do that right now. But
1: let me do
0: I will
1: that
0: say,
1: right now,
0: Raiders got a little bit of a gift got on the pass. It should have been incomplete, so maybe the turnover was like, "Hey, ball don't lie." But it was incredibly encouraging to see the Raiders not absolutely get just boat raced by the Chiefs. And listen, they got New England next week, and that's a big game for both of those teams. I'm not trying to bury week four, but I don't know, man. I think they might be good. I don't think they're Super Bowl caliber. I don't think they're going to be that for a while, but I think they're really good. I think they're going to be a problem this year. It was good to have that feeling before a game.
1: On a separate note, are we taking applications for the show?
0: Why is that?
1: For an update person?
0: Why is that?
1: Oh, there's no way DeSager showed up after his Chargers started 0-4. No way. No. DeSager showed up. 0% chance he shows up today.
0: Well, he just did the top of the hour update. So
1: I didn't hear
2: He doesn't
1: top
2: listen
1: of the
2: to our station.
0: Yeah, I know. He doesn't listen
1: to
0: our
1: station. Oh, there it is. There he is. You got a lot of guts showing your face around here.
2: Well, two of us of the three on the show are actually concerned with the work on the show.
0: Yeah, I know, right? Yeah. The actual show itself.
1: Who's worse, the Sagers, Chargers, or my Dolphins?
2: Wow.
0: There were 20 accepted penalties in the Dolphins-Vikings game.
2: Okay, I can top that.
0: Go ahead.
2: Through three quarters, Chargers at Seattle, each team had 11.
0: There were 30 accepted in that game.
2: Correct.
1: Oh, my God.
2: By the end of the
1: day. I've never heard that many. Never. Never. That's got to be a record.
2: No, apparently the record was 35, I heard, but yeah.
0: Oh, wow.
2: This is accepted penalties.
1: Jeez.
2: Yes.
0: Arnie, there's a great Twitter account called @NFLPenaltiesCom where they have every penalty that was called from every game.
2: He'll get the wrong, he'll get the fake.
0: Yeah, what am I saying? Exactly.
2: We have 3 minutes left in the Sunday night NFL game at Carolina, and the Panthers, well, they should be up by 8 for starters, but they've missed 2 extra point kicks tonight. They do have the ball at midfield. They're ahead 32-26 over Detroit. And who is the superstar of this game tonight? Teteroa McMillan, who I believe went to the University of Arizona, targeted 16 times, and the man has 14 catches in this game.
1: That's right.
2: 192 yards and 2 scores.
1: I heard he may go back to play at U of A on Saturdays and then go play Sunday NFL.
2: I think you can do that now, can't you?
1: Yeah, I think you can.
2: For those unaware, his last 2 years with the Arizona Wildcats, it was like 1,400 yards receiving. And they don't play 14 games. That's how good he was.
1: Quite
2: good as a rookie in the NFL. It's just silly how good he is. Bryce Young, over 300 yards passing and 2 scores. Chuba Hubbard, 122 yards rushing, 2 scores.
1: A lot of people were complaining about the game a few minutes ago because a lot of people bet the over. They bet the over 51, and the game was at like 50, or they bet the over 52. And they missed 2 extra points, so that's why it was on the under, but they scored the last touchdown.
2: One of those extra points hit the upright.
1: I heard that one. That was unbelievable.
2: But Detroit's 4-for-4 on field goals. That included an early Jake Bates.
1: It was like 6 or 7.
2: 54-yard. Yeah, it's combined 6-for-6 on field goals, which brings us to the Minnesota game today. The team with very little offense wins again. The Vikings are 4-0. Will Reichert 5-for-5 on field goals. Vikings beat winless Miami 15-10. Seattle over the winless Chargers 30-23. Chargers' next 3 games are against Denver, Kansas City, and the Rams. 0-7 is within reach. San Francisco is 4-0 after defeating Denver 24-14. And by the way, a note on the 49ers. Today, they did not allow a sack, they had no turnovers, and only 1 penalty in the game. In fact, the Niners have not allowed a sack in 4 straight games for the first time since 1965 in Niners history. Kansas City's 4-0 after winning the Battle of Undefeateds at Las Vegas in a comeback, 30-27. Kenneth Walker, two late touchdown runs. He had 177 yards rushing on 22 carries. We have had a lot of close games again this weekend. In fact, this weekend in the NFL, 10 games decided by one score. Five different teams, including Kansas City, getting the game winner in the last 4 minutes. Rams did on the road, New England on the road, Dallas on the road, KC was on the road, although they had a lot of home fans there in Vegas. Cleveland with the late score, the long field goal on Thursday night to win. So already this season, there have been 18 different games where the game winner came in the last 4 minutes.
3: Wow.
2: Or overtime. Updating the Sunday nighter, just over 2 minutes left, Carolina has just punted.
1: They're going to choke this game away.
2: It's only 32-26, I repeat. Jared Goff and company taking the field.
1: Give me the odds on the game when Carolina had like a 13-point
0: lead.
1: Look
0: it up yourself.
1: I don't know how to look it up. Probability. Come on, get that
2: for me.
1: Let's
2: go. Exact person to ask about that stat. The bad news for the Lions, they're starting this perhaps last drive on their own 13, so we'll see. The New England win at Buffalo was on a touchdown pass with under 2 minutes to go, 29-26. The Rams won at Philadelphia in a comeback, 24-20. Kyren Williams, two touchdown runs in the last 4 minutes. Colts won the London game against Washington 30-13. Wins for the Bears and Jacksonville. Wins for Green Bay and the Giants. Baltimore held off the winless Titans 24-18. Quarterback Lamar Jackson left with an ankle injury. Dallas got the last-minute game winner at Houston 34-30. CeeDee Lamb, 17 receptions, 189 yards. Houston 0-4. The Braves are tied at a game apiece after beating the Dodgers in LA tonight 3-2. Michael Harris, three hits. And guys, lefty star Chris Sale is going to be starting game three in Atlanta on Tuesday with some extra rest. They didn't push it and try him tonight. Sale against Yoshinobu Yamamoto on Tuesday on FS1. And the top-seeded Brewers are up 2-0 after beating the Padres 4-3 with a two-run single. Two outs in the ninth. A two-run single to beat the closer, Mason Miller. Chase Briscoe, NASCAR win. WNBA playoffs victories for Golden State and Atlanta. Back to you.
0: So, as it stands right now, your favorite stat win probability, the Lions are at a 10%, where their lowest was 4%. So,
1: oh, my goodness. Somebody's getting rich tonight.
0: Yeah, it's not like it's some massive number here. But
1: no, that is a massive number. The 4% to win?
0: They're not going to win.
1: They have the ball, don't they?
2: They're inside their own 20 with 2 minutes to go.
1: Oh, they're winning.
0: They're out of timeouts, too.
1: They're winning. So you could have, you probably could have gotten like about 20-1 or something like that.
2: Jared Goff just got sacked.
0: Yeah, but they're winning, Steve. They're winning. Did you promise us on that one, Arnie?
1: I didn't say I promised. I just said they're winning.
0: Their win percentage just went down to 2%. So 98% to 2%.
1: You better bet it quick.
0: Mike, you would be the worst investor of any kind of money when it comes to gambling.
2: Can I just ask out loud how a team that has Jahmyr Gibbs, who did look good tonight again, by the way, is only getting 15 carries?
1: I got him in fantasy.
2: How does this happen?
0: He's got 15 carries, and I get it that you were behind, but you've thrown the ball 52 times.
2: How about targeting him 15 times?
1: 400 yards.
2: I mean, Cincinnati couldn't run at all today, so they threw the running back 11 times, and they got yardage that way.
0: Yeah. Last chance here for Detroit, who Arnie said is going to win the game. Fourth down and 13 from their own 10-yard line.
2: 90 yards to go here.
0: Yeah. Oh, I thought you just said 90-yard touchdown. I was like, oh, geez. They got to make a play here, Arnie, for your prediction to come true. Our Goff could really throw an interception.
2: Short. Not
0: throw short of the sticks. Ball game.
2: 12-yard gain on a fourth and third and fourth and 13.
0: Yeah.
1: And they got 12.
0: Yeah. But they're going to win the game.
1: I did good on my picks, though, in the NFL this week.
0: I like how it quickly turns. But hey, I got this one dead wrong.
2: It didn't happen, Chris. It never happened.
0: Yeah, it never happened.
2: By the way, an interesting matchup. You would say that next week's Carolina at Philadelphia on paper beginning of the season. You wouldn't think it's much of a game. What does Philly look like right now, and what does Carolina look like right now?
0: Yeah, Philly is, boy, I'll tell you right now, they're not happy.
2: Well, not next week, I should say. A couple of weeks, Carolina's got to buy.
1: Chris, you're the one, I'll give you credit. You told me one of my teams would go from worst to first.
0: Well,
1: and my G-Men in first place right now.
0: I didn't have them doing it like this. All right, let's just be very clear. I didn't have them. I didn't have it being a Jameis Winston-led Giants team.
1: Yeah. They got to replace him.
2: That's going to be an adventure every week.
0: I mean, there's moments where you watch him, you're like, I get it. I know why he was number one overall. And then there's moments where you're like, is this dude playing the same game?
2: It's the guy who had 30 touchdowns and 30 interceptions 30 picks. In the same season.
1: Would you start
2: season.
1: McCarthy, though? I don't know if I could start McCarthy.
2: No, same thing. Yeah.
0: Yeah.
1: I'd rather start Hosteller at this point.
0: Scadabo, by the way, just 3.2 yards per carry. They averaged 3.1
1: as a team. He is the most overrated running back player in the history of the NFL.
2: Those are still better per carry numbers than the Raiders are getting.
0: Yeah, I know, right? Isn't that embarrassing? Yeah. You just can't run.
2: And they started 3-0 with those numbers.
0: I'm sorry. Arnie had a bombastic take. Go ahead again, Arnie.
1: About what?
0: Cam Scadabo.
1: Oh, he's so overrated, it's disgusting.
0: I keep saying Cam Scadabo. I'm sorry. You're calling him the most overrated running back in the history of the NFL?
1: Yes. Yes, I am.
2: What about, there must be some guy in 1958 you remember.
0: No. Steve, this is tonight. Oh, yeah. Scadaboo is the most tonight, overrated running back in the history of the National
2: By the way,
0: Football.
2: Carolina has taken a knee. It's a final. Panthers 32-26.
0: Right, as Steve mentioned now, suddenly you look at the schedule down a few weeks down the road. Some interesting games coming up for Carolina. And listen, that's Philly. You're right, Steve. That is in 2 weeks because Carolina has the bye next week. We get into our first weekend of byes.
2: Yeah, KC, I think, has a bye this next week.
0: They do. They do. I heard about 8,000 freaking times during the broadcast today, J.J. Watt. Oh, my gosh. I get it. They're byes next week. Where's the panic level right now, stinking genius, when it comes to the Eagles? How worried should they be? They've lost back-to-back games against two good teams. Though one of them did it without their starting quarterback. And it's a tough road ahead with the Jaguars next week and the Panthers for the Eagles.
1: Double check me. Don't they have their next three games all at home, right? Is that what it is?
0: They do. They do.
2: Yeah, but if they don't have running back and wide receiver, they're going to look like today.
1: Let me explain to you what these next three games mean to the Philadelphia Eagles, because they're at home. Can't afford to lose games at home. Play at least two really tough teams and throw in the Panthers. Because I think the Cowboys are tough. I think the Jaguars are tough. The difference on the line is not so much if they're going to make the playoffs or they're going to win the division or anything like that. They lose two out of the three, Sirianni's going to lose his job. I don't care when he signed his extension or how much money he's due. He won't last. He might not last a year if they lost all three of those games. The heat coming from him has been getting bad. I mean, it was bad, two, 3 years ago, Chris? Mm-hmm. It seemed like it's got to be on fire now. If they lose at home two of those three games, if they lose all three, my God, he won't survive after that. Am I being too dramatic or what?
0: Probably, but let's also remember it was a little tense last year. Yeah. At times. And the year before that. Let's dive into it next. What's the temperature in Philadelphia? We'll break it down with Arnie and Plank on Fox Sports Radio.
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14: What a waste of time.
15: Good news tonight for Broncos fans. According to Tom Pelissero, Patrick Surtain Jr., or second, is believed to have avoided a long-term injury. Surtain will undergo further testing for non-contact injury to his ankle.
16: Yeah.
15: But his Achilles is intact, according to Pelissero, and all indications are that he avoided any worst-case scenario.
16: Nice.
15: Well, he got some good news on the injury front. That's
16: finally,
15: about it.
16: Yeah, finally some good news out there.
15: At Stinkin' Genius One,
16: I just hit the like button on one of our tweets.
15: Oh, go ahead. Which one was it?
16: From Sooner Mike. Did you see his?
15: No, what did it say?
16: Currently, there's a soccer game on. Even though it says your all show is on, I'll be listening to when the game is over. Only reason I hit like, did you see what the name of the show is?
15: Oh, yeah, the Arnie Spanier Show.
16: Yeah. But it does have your name underneath that where it says Arnie Spanier, Chris Plank.
15: I don't need to be on this show. I thought you would like what Wheelchair Quarterback said.
16: What did
15: where
16: he
15: said Arnie is right. Scataboo is way overrated.
16: Oh, what? That's then you hit a like button. Can I hit two like buttons on that one?
15: Yes, I think you can. No, okay. Actually, not on Twitter. You can't.
16: No, you can't do that.
15: I will say I had a laugh at Monkey Biz Doug because I'm back in the fantasy game, but I promise no one wants to hear about my fantasy team, so I'm not going to talk about it. But Monkey Biz Doug said, this week's fantasy matchup for me was a straight kick in the baby maker. I lost to a certified turd who didn't even have a quarterback on his roster. If you went up against like a Tetero and McMillan today or one of the Raiders tight ends that got thrown the ball in a PPR league, you're in big trouble.
16: And I'm not going to talk about my team either, but I just want you to know I already won my league.
15: Oh, congratulations. That's great.
16: I'm not being serious. I'm 4-0. I already won my division. I'm going to win money hand over fist. It's disgusting.
15: That's great. Good for you.
16: Thank you. Thank you.
15: Why are you not on our fantasy show? Do we have a fantasy show anymore on the weekends? Shouldn't you be on? Oh, Harmon's doing overnights now. So
16: yeah, Harmon does overnights now. So he
15: now Dan Beyer. Why aren't they having you on then? You should be a fantasy expert.
16: Only because I had the number one pick and I had Jahmyr Gibbs on my team. So that's why.
15: I still can't believe that dude fumbled the kickoff. I still can't believe the Raiders. I don't even know who that guy is. I'm not even kidding. But as soon as he got the ball, I literally was sitting in my living room like, well, he's going to fumble it. And he did. The Raiders are just the worst. But they fought back and gave themselves a shot.
16: We're going to the playoffs.
15: We're not we. You're still a Dolphins fan, Arnie. Don't forget. Brendan writes, good effort by the Raiders today. Although we came up short, I think we showed we're among the NFL's best teams. Spoiler alert, Ben Maller likely doesn't think so.
16: Well, wow. Do you know right now, if the season ended today, our Raiders would be the sixth seed?
15: Well, I mean, it's four games into the season. We're not going to start.
16: The show's tonight, Chris.
15: Yeah, I know it is, but it's also dumb to start talking about the playoff matchups in October.
16: And you want to hear something funny? You could, oh my gosh, if you beat out Kansas City, you could be like the number one seed.
15: Yeah, I understand that.
16: If the Raiders are the number one seed, I will quit this show.
15: Well, I mean, listen, you were supposed to quit after Arizona got beat by Princeton in the first round of the NCAA tournament, but you're still here. Colin writes, the Panthers may be young, but they play with a ton of energy, and they look on their way up. The Lions, on the other hand, look older, lost, and on the way down. Now, the Lions were everyone's pick to go from worst to first this year. Maybe there's some deeper issues there than just, I don't know, getting a season where they're healthier. They've got a better mindset defensively, or, you know, they've got another. Their offense obviously
16: isn't
15: the issue.
16: Aren't they supposed to be better
15: so.
16: Defensively when they got Hutchinson and they went in and got all these guys on the defensive end?
15: Well, they drafted Hutchinson.
16: And let me tell you something. And I told you this years ago And you laughed at me. I said, they're not going to be able to afford two running backs. Obviously, Montgomery's gone. And who's not having a great year down there with the Houston Texans? They may make a change on that, but that's beside the point. They got to figure out how to do something defensively. And I don't know how many more years Goff has left in him. I know he's playing at a pretty decent level, but they may think that they may go on a downgrade for that and, you know, take somebody in the draft to start learning behind them.
15: So just to recap, the Lions lose tonight. They are 2-2 on the season.
16: Yeah.
15: So I don't know. There was something about they made a mistake by letting David Montgomery go in there, and now Jared Goff's days are done. So quite the disastrous loss tonight for the Lions in the eyes of the stinking genius. When we come back, we'll talk all things Week 4 on Fox Sports Radio. We are Fox Sports!
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24: 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It's about listening. 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
2: The NFL Sunday night game at Carolina went to the Panthers over the Detroit Lions 32-26. Teteroa McMillan with 14 catches, 192 yards, and two scores. Kansas City won the battle of 3-0 teams at Las Vegas 30-27. Kenneth Walker, two late touchdown runs, 177 yards rushing in the game. San Francisco is 4-0 after beating Denver 24-14. Minnesota's 4-0 after its win against Miami 15-10. Indianapolis and Seattle each won. New England won at Buffalo 29-26 on a touchdown pass with under 2 minutes left. And the Rams won at Philadelphia 24-20 in a comeback. In the NL Division Series, the Braves are tied at a game apiece after beating the Dodgers in LA 3-2. Chris Sale, Game 3 in Atlanta Tuesday on FS1 against Yoshinobu Yamamoto. Brewers up 2-0 with 2 in the ninth, beat the Padres 4-3. I'm Steve DeSager.
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15: How about this stat? How about this number to kick off hour two? It's Arnie and Plank here on Fox Sports Radio. This is from at John Todd NFL. Teams to start 4-0 that didn't score a touchdown in two of their four wins. The 1922 Chicago Cardinals, the 1923 Chicago Cardinals, and the 2026 Minnesota Vikings. Who won today?
16: Five field goals today, is that what it was?
15: Five field goals today.
16: You can't score against the Dolphins, you've got problems.
15: Oh, I thought you were trying to build up your Dolphins there. See? They're really good. I told you guys. Look, they're shutting them down.
16: Ache for Arch.
15: I think Andy Reid is the winningest coach at Allegiant Stadium after his win today. And speaking of Andy Reid, this is his 8th 4-0 start to a season. The 7th time he's done it with the Chiefs. You want to take a guess? There's only 4 NFL coaches now, including Andy Reid, who have started a season 4-0 at least 8 times. I'll tell you something. Belichick's not on this list.
16: Okay. All right. How far do I have to go far back for some?
15: You got to go back a bit here.
16: Chuck Knoll?
15: Well, I got to go further back than that, but he is not on the list. 4 coaches.
16: Vince Lombardi?
15: Vince Lombardi's not on the list. Oh, one more to at least get one guy on the list. Come on, Arnie.
16: It's not Mike Ditka, is it?
15: That's Don Shula.
16: Oh, geez. I was going to say Shula.
15: Tom Landry.
16: Okay, I shouldn't know that.
15: 12 4-0 starts in the career of George Halas. Of course, I think they played like 8 games back then, so that's like almost going 16-0.
16: Wow.
15: Hey, how concerned should... Okay, I've got 3 teams here. I know this is along the lines of what Roman numeral is whose season came to an end and whose season... was saved here today. Maybe it's a version of this today.
16: That's Roman numeral number 6.
15: Yeah. 0-4 with the best chance to bounce back and save their season. All right? Let me give you 3. I'm not including your Dolphins. The Chargers, the Texans, or the Bucks. The Chargers, 0-4, looked a little better today. The Texans 0-4, give credit to Dak Prescott. Dude's a wizard in the 2-minute offense. And the Bucks, without Bake for two more weeks, are also 0-4. Who would you give the best chance of bouncing back to?
16: I would probably say Tampa, only because they play in that lousy division. So it'd be an easier climb to get back on top. I don't know. Forget about the Chargers. They're not going to.
15: Okay.
16: They've already been mathematically eliminated from winning that division. That's how lousy it's been.
15: But I should be very clear. No one has been mathematically eliminated from anything. But just for the well, actually, guy, just so we're clear here, Arnie's got this bit. Go ahead.
16: I think the Titans have a better chance to come back than the Chargers do. It's donezo for the Chargers, so forget about them.
15: So no Texans on there, huh?
16: I think they could still turn it around, but, man, what a horrible start. And you know, they're talking about C.J. Stroud is not signed after, what, next year? Is that what it was? Is that what his contract situation is?
15: Yeah.

0: They got him projected to take Jeremiah Smith.
1: Not
0: you add
1: that.
0: Smith to that? Dude, Smith's a weapon. Arch is projected 2 here with your Dolphins getting their quarterback of the future, according to Tankathon, at Darian Mensa at number 5. Go watch you some Miami football. You're 0-4, and you would be the 5th pick in the draft. You'd be the last.
2: How's that possible?
0: The winless teams.
2: If that happened, I'm going to lose my marbles.
0: All right, you have 4 teams. I think it's probably impossible because I'm sure they cross at some point. But they go 0-17, and you guys end up with a 4th pick. That would be absolutely hilarious. All right, let me flip it the other way. 3-1 teams that no one expected to be 3-1, most likely to falter.
2: The Raiders
0: are on that list.
2: Your
0: the
2: Raiders.
0: Giants are on that list, and the Cleveland Browns.
2: Not your Raiders?
0: Well, it's funny how last hour they were our Raiders, and now all of a sudden, 6 minutes and hour two, they're my Raiders. But go ahead.
2: I mean, obviously the Giants. You can't sustain that with Jameis Winston, can you? I don't think you could do it with J.J. McCarthy. So I guess you really don't have much of a choice. You're gonna have to go with Jameis and just hope for the best, right? Really don't have much other choice than that right now.
0: Yeah, and if you I don't know how to gauge like strength of schedule anymore, especially whenever we get to this point. Like, you're 4 games in and your strength of schedule in the preseason would have been high if you were playing the Chargers. Now you're like, well, you know, they're 0-4. And,
2: right.
0: You know, that's looking pretty good. I mean,
2: if you're the Giants and you're playing anybody in division, you're not overly scared of them, that's for sure.
0: Well, I mean, even though they beat the Cowboys, I kind of like how the Cowboys bounced back this week.
2: Right.
0: Even though it took them a while to get there. But get this for the Giants, okay? The Giants go on the road to Washington next Sunday.
2: That's a win.
0: Who's the starting quarterback for the Commanders, right?
2: Commanders?
0: Now? Like, who knows? Yeah, I'd get there.
2: That Galifianakis.
0: You're good. The Saints, who everyone fawned all over, now they've got the Falcons tomorrow night on Monday Night Football or on the East Time Zone.
2: Everybody's on the Falcon bandwagon all of a sudden.
0: Okay, here's what I've come to find out. No one really watches the NFC South. I've come to outside of the fan bases of the teams. And so a team wins a game on a weekend and everyone tells you how great they are. And it's like, oh my gosh, look, they're incredible. They won a game. Falcons went to Green Bay and won a game last week and everyone's talking about them. If the Saints would have won against the Raiders last week, then everyone would have been talking about the Saints. So this week the Panthers won. So now everyone will be talking about the Panthers. But
2: right,
0: back
2: right.
0: to the point, the Giants. The Giants, Arnie, they got the Saints then the following week. Then they go to Houston.
2: Right.
0: So 2 of your next 3 games are, well, 1 against a winless team, and 1's against a team that's starting a quarterback that's maybe their 4th string guy, at the best their 3rd string guy, and outside of Eric on our tweets tonight to the show, no one had really ever heard of him outside of Rutgers and Minnesota football.
2: I guess, yeah, because I had no idea where he was from. Can you imagine this? Look at the Giants have 3 wins. How improbable is it to have 3 wins when your plus minus is plus 3? That's what, plus 1 a win? Every win is by 1 point? I mean, that's almost impossible. That's crazy out there.
0: Yeah,
2: you know?
0: 82 points they've scored so far this year. They've allowed 79, which is absolutely insane. Meanwhile, look at the Cowboys, man. They put up 122 points this year. I'm telling
2: but
0: you.
2: They've given up a lot, too.
0: Yeah, they're not as good defensively as the Giants have been. So, we're just looking ahead here on the Giants. You're 3-1.
2: Yeah.
0: You're counting on Jameis Winston, it looks like, right now. There's a really good chance you could be, at worst, 5-2, maybe 6-1, going into that Sunday afternoon game against the Eagles in Philadelphia.
2: You'll be favored in all the next 3 games, won't you?
0: Listen, I don't know about going to Houston. Let's see what happens to the Texans the next few weeks.
2: Can you imagine?
0: But you will be in Washington.
2: Can you imagine being an underdog to an 0-6 team?
0: Well, I mean, we are talking about a Giants team that would be on with Jameis Winston as their quarterback. And in fairness, the Houston Texans play Tennessee next week.
2: Oh, I forgot about it. Yeah, there you go.
0: No offense to our man Shady Sean, but things are
2: I'm
0: going to
2: bet
0: good.
2: A million on the Texans. They're going to run it up.
0: You know, that was actually a really good question. That speaking of Shady Sean's Tennessee Titans, it's a really good question that he brought up earlier today on the X. He said a topic for tonight can be, can the Titans get more for Cam Ward than the Vikings got for J.J. McCarthy?

0: healthy. So, in other words, I mean, listen, it's not going well for Cam Ward. It's going south very, very quickly. And that's Sala. That's a new coach. They're getting ready to go into a new stadium. There's, I mean, you gotta get this thing figured out right
1: now.
0: Is
1: there a market for him? Whether it was a couple of years ago, we said there's no market for Bryce Young, that he'll never start in the NFL if he loses his starting job.
0: Well, he ended up getting the right coach in there, and it turned things around for him. There's other guys that were like, we'll just give him a chance and wait till you see. And the next thing you know, J.J. McCarthy's being traded for like a fifth-round pick.
1: They've added pieces, too. They gave him a big-time receiver. And I know he went to Arizona, but the guy's like 6'6". It's always good when your receivers are like 6'5", 6'6", and you got a big target. Look what he did today. It was unbelievable.
0: So are you saying in the case of Cam Ward, they need to improve around him, even though they just took Carnell Tate in the first round this year?
1: He does show flashes of being a good quarterback, but I don't know how much longer I'm going to give him. I got to see it done this year.
0: I don't think anyone's making a move right now. Though it is kind of funny that the quarterback class, that everyone's like, it's going to be the greatest quarterback class ever. All of a sudden, now you've seen two of those guys that have fallen by the wayside. Like, now no one even talks about Lenore Sellers. He's damaged goods. There are South Carolina was talking about playing a backup quarterback. Mateer, no one cares about him anymore. Now, Manning's being questioned. Now all of a sudden, this great class, like it always happens. I mean,
1: Dante Moore got hurt, so you know
0: Dante Moore, who everyone's like, oh, he'll be the number two pick.
1: His backup played better than him.
0: You know, there will be a question whenever he gets healthy because of how well Oregon did play with Raiola coming off the bench.
1: You can't do that.
0: Can't do what?
1: You can't. There's zero, negative 2% chance that he gets benched for him, for his backup. What's his name again? From Nebraska? What's his name?
0: Dylan Raiola.
1: Yeah, 0% chance.
0: Well, I don't disagree with you. I mean, you're right.
1: But I actually think they probably should if everything was on the up and up and who's going to do a better job. I know that's kind of hard to believe, but that's the knee-jerk reaction because we're only watching one game with him. But he looked damn good, I got to tell you.
0: He did. But he had that at Nebraska, too, where he'd have a game where you're like, my gosh.
1: Yeah, he was
0: a great
1: very
0: guy,
1: inconsistent.
0: And then he'd fall apart.
1: Right? Yeah, very inconsistent.
0: A couple of updates here tonight. We do have news on the Thornton injury. That was Kansas City wide receiver Tyquan Thornton, who in one of the wildest things I think I've ever seen.
1: I know. I don't even like hearing this.
0: Dislocated his left ankle, didn't realize it, and after the big catch, tried to get up.
1: Yeah.
0: Tried to stand on it. It's like, oh, it's sideways. And then CBS, I don't know if you were watching the game live.
1: I was. They was pointing at it.
0: And they kept on the shot.
1: How much longer did they keep on the shot? They kept on it for 5 seconds. I mean, that's not that bad, is it?
0: I thought it was when you realize it, and I don't think Nance realized it.
1: I wasn't sure what I was looking at. I thought the whole leg it took me a couple of seconds to realize what he was pointing at. I thought at first the whole leg was twisted. So I could tell something wasn't right. I wasn't sure what part was twisted, though, is what I'm saying.
0: Well, it wasn't twisted. It was an L. it was a dislocated left ankle, and it was put back into place by team doctors.
1: On the field?
0: He exited, back in the locker room.
1: Oh, okay.
0: He exited the Allegiant Stadium on crutches. Maybe it was on the field because he was down for a long time. It was a big play in the game. Might have been the biggest play in the game.
1: Yeah, sometimes you got to do it right away, Chris, you know?
0: Oh, I guess so. But now... by the way, here's an update. He left with his teammates on the charter plane. Oh, they'll have a full evaluation Monday morning. He's expected to receive a second opinion on his injury. The Chiefs named him, consider him to be out indefinitely, but he did leave the locker room in good spirits.
1: I don't want to say what's more worse than whatever, but these injuries make Joe Theismann look like he had a bruise. You know what I mean?
0: Well, I mean, whenever a guy is sitting there and his leg is going the wrong direction, yes. This was pretty grotesque. And now you got Rashee Rice, who got dinged up today, was a non-factor. And the Chiefs have already shown interest in bringing back Tyreek Hill, who's a free agent.
1: Was he the one that was running and got the hamstring, or the running with the ball and all of a sudden felt the hamstring and had the
0: No, that was, Rashee Rice. Yeah, he was done. That looked bad. And we're still efforting updates tonight on the Bengals receiving core. Ja'Marr Chase didn't play the second half with a concussion. And then on the final drive of the game, T. Higgins suffered what's been described as an adductor injury after a catch in the game's final
1: minutes.
0: Well, that's
1: weird. That guy never gets hurt.
0: I know, right? He's always 100% healthy. Higgins did take one more snap before he left the game. The extent of his injury is unknown. Chase goes into the NFL's concussion protocol to try to play against the Dolphins next Sunday. So there's a couple injuries we're watching.
1: I see that Rob on Twitter sent us a video about one of the refs getting unhinged, I think dropping a couple nice words on McBride.
0: Yeah, yelling at McBride.
1: But there was another ref that got knocked down by a player totally by accident. I don't know if you saw this one, Chris. Where the guy was running across the middle. The ref got up and got really
0: right in his face.
1: Oh my God, he was hissed off. He was yelling at him. I'm like, dude, that was a total accident. You're a referee at an NFL field. That's going to happen, Chris. That, you know, stuff like that happens.
0: Yeah, that was crazy. He got up and he went right after him and started getting in his face.
1: Why didn't you call a penalty if you thought he did it on purpose? Because you know he didn't do it on purpose, but you couldn't keep your mouth shut, you know?
0: The NFL, by the way, is looking into the official that apparently cursed at McBride during the later stages of that Giants.
1: They should look into both of them. You can't act like that. You can't do that.
0: All right, when we come back, speaking of things you can't do, you can't lose. When you hear Todd Furman, who's coming up next with Arnie and Plank, right here on Fox Sports Late Night.
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3: Hey, they are so good on game-winning drives. They're so good in the fourth quarter. There's just something magical about that team.
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9: All right, it's Arnie and Plank right here on Fox Sports Radio, Fox Sports Late Night. And anytime we need to get the inside scoop on the numbers, the odds, the spreads in Vegas, we turn to our man Todd Furman, the Bet the Board podcast, at Todd Furman. Todd, let's talk about the hometown team. How you fumble that kickoff? I mean, I'm so impressed with how well they played, but you got to feel like they let one get away today for the Raiders. Uh-oh, we got Todd?
10: I think he's mad at you.
9: Uh-oh, we lost. All right, you guys got him.
10: He's upset about the Raiders losing.
9: You think that he's already jumped on board? You know, they say Vegas is, you know, takes the city a while to really truly embrace a team, a performer.
10: You know what really cracks me up is your favorite teams, and you've never been to the ballpark. You've never been to Dodger Stadium.
9: Driven
10: around. Never seen
9: it.
10: The Raiders play.
9: No.
10: I mean,
9: I've seen the Raiders play, but I've seen them play in Dallas. I've never seen them play
10: at home.
9: You know, not all of us are trophy husbands.
10: That's true.
9: Not all of us just have money being thrown at us. All right, here's Todd Furman.

0: Todd, how is that? How's that vibe right now for the Vegas Raiders and letting one get away?
1: You know what? I'm still a lot more optimistic. I think people are finally believing with the performance today, even coming up 3 points short against the Kansas City Chiefs, that the start isn't a mirage, that there's something legitimate here to build on, even with a veteran quarterback in Kirk Cousins. And now they'll take the show on the road to take on the New England Patriots next weekend before the schedule continues to stiffen up. But no reason to hang their heads by any stretch of the imagination for the way that they held on here. And look, it would have been easy to fold when they gave up 2 touchdowns in the span of 19 seconds after fumbling the kickoff, but they rallied back, were able to convert the 2. And in this town, Chris, you know, sometimes covering is more important than winning. And the Raiders got that across the finish line with the 2-point conversion.
2: How many people at Minnesota minus the 9.5 or 10 and Hockenson taking a knee down at the 1-yard line with over 2 minutes left in the game?
1: It doesn't make people happy, and Minnesota no doubt had public money, as we see every week against the Miami Dolphins. At the same time, look, TJ Hockenson did the one thing that allowed the Vikings to win the game and salt it away. So fans can be as angry as they want. That's a high IQ football play, because the only way you can lose that game is scoring a touchdown there and giving the Dolphins the ball back when you have a chance to bleed out the clock. I wish more players would do it. Gambling implications aside, I mean, those are the kind of heady plays that you'd like to see around the league, especially in college football, where onside kicks have a higher recovery rate than they do in the league.
2: Where's a Joe Pisarcik play when you need one? You know what I mean?
1: I mean, you got one in Vanderbilt, NC State. You may not see one for another decade, my friend.
0: That's a really good point, Todd. You got it there. You might not see it again. How hard has it been whenever dudes tried out quarterbacks that I've never heard of before? I don't know how you do it. We'll get to the conversation in college football. But the guy that Washington had a trot out today, the Giants have a dude active that has been with them for a week. Like, are we in an injury crisis right now in the NFL, or is this every year?
1: It feels like every September we have this discussion and always feel like injuries are worse this year than they've been in the past. And then you go through some of the data and it really doesn't change. It's just about being able to build a roster with a little bit of depth. But unfortunately, there's not a team in the league right now that is really immune to it. Whether you look at Vegas, who's dealt with some injuries out here, New England dealing with key contributors on the defensive side of the ball, you know, Buffalo playing without a lockdown cornerback, the Rams and Eagles that weren't healthy today, the Ravens trying to figure out if they're going to have Lamar Jackson available next week, the Bears with Caleb Williams. I mean, the list goes on and on. So it really becomes just keeping your head above water through September, October, and even part of November, and making sure that the roster is in a good spot and healthy going forward when the games start to mean more deep into December and January.
2: Well, I know what I'm not. I'm telling you, I'm 100% sure whatever happened today with the penalties, unacceptable. 25 penalties, 30 penalties combined. One team had 12, I think, in the first half. Well, had to have been a record with the amount of penalties out there. I don't know. Maybe the refs got an email, but that was unacceptable.
1: There's a lot, and I think the league will probably review some of the stuff that took place. I mean, there were a couple of incidents, most notably the interaction that we saw in the Giants-Cardinals game with Trey McBride. And the official there, same kind of thing in the Dolphins-Vikings game. So when you see a lot of that and you see scoring to a certain extent suppressed in certain environments, the league is going to make adjustments. It is always fluid for how these things go. And again, much like the injuries, it feels like we get a couple of weeks where the refs decide that they want to try and take center stage, and then things kind of revert and we can focus on the task at hand, which is watching, you know, some of these athletes operate in space and perform at a very high level.
0: Todd, I know this might be an unfair question, but I posed it to Arnie. There's three teams that have, you know, division champion conference play, conference championship aspirations that are 0-4, Chargers, Texans, and Bucks. Do you believe in any of those three teams being able to turn it around this year after what you saw today?
1: I believe more in the Texans. If I had to pick of that trio, do I think it'll be easy? Absolutely not. But I mean, the biggest question that we had about this Texans team coming into the year was CJ Stroud in the wake of his poor performances in the postseason a year ago. But he hasn't been the problem by any stretch of the imagination for Houston. It's been this team defensively that when they need a key stop, whether it was last week against the Colts or this week when they take the lead late, you have to step up, raise your level of play, and they just haven't been able to do so. But it also harkens back to why, as professional bettors, we always say that offensive efficiency is a greater predictor for how a team is going to perform year to year, where defense can be more volatile. No greater illustration than what we've seen from the Texans, who have had multiple opportunities where their offense has given them enough, whether it was week one against the Bills, this week against the Dallas Cowboys, for them to be 500 or worse. Instead, they're 0-4 and now have their work cut out for them as the Jacksonville Jaguars continue to win games.
2: Oh, it's OVER for them. It's a donezo. They're not going to do anything. I was surprised, though, that the Patriots saved their season today. What a victory on the road in Buffalo, you know?
1: A pretty complete performance. I mean, Buffalo had an opportunity to take a full touchdown lead. Not quite sure what Josh Allen is doing on the two-point conversion. It looked like Dalton Kincaid was wide open for a walk in there. But this Bills defense had been a major red flag. We weren't sure if they could get stops. And, you know, when rubber had to meet the road today, they weren't able to elevate and do what was needed. And then Josh Allen, you know, inexplicably almost felt like he was reverting to that gunslinger mentality. Second and six with a little over a minute to go. There's no reason to fire the ball 50 yards downfield into double coverage, but no. We'll see what happens. I think for the Bills over the last couple of weeks, we haven't seen an offense that's looked nearly as dynamic as it did the first couple of weeks. But with a young head coach, you had the entire offseason to prepare for the Texans defense. That game has lost a little bit of luster as the Texans stop unit is an elite. And right now we're seeing everybody that can field the starting 11 offensively can go out there and shred the Lions. So I think there's some real concerns for the Bills and how they continue to adjust and evolve. And they're going to need every ounce of their offense a week from tomorrow when they go on the road to take on a Rams team that I really feel is about to be a runaway freight train with their comeback win earlier today against the Eagles.
2: By the way, I have a NFL record for you. I mean, I don't know if it's an NFL record, but if you can't prove me wrong, then I'll say it's an NFL record. Bears have 3 wins with 3 starting quarterbacks. So I assume there's not going to be a 4th starting quarterback, right? They'll stop there, right?
1: I mean, one never knows exactly how these things will go and how things will play out. But, you know, my memory's not as sharp as what it was before, but I'm pretty sure there's a team last year that started 3 or 4 starting quarterbacks and had a little bit of success. I'm going to have to dig into this because when you throw out numbers and you have absolutely no historical precedent or facts to back up your claims, it is my life's goal, Arnie, to prove you wrong.
0: And then when he's wrong, he forgets that he brought it up. Hey, 11 of the 15 games so far this week have been one-score games. I feel like we had a stat very similar to that a couple of weeks ago. Todd, are we getting better football? Is it more challenging to try to figure out exactly which side you want to be on with how tight some of these games have been?
1: Better is a loose interpretation. I think there's more parity because there's not that level of greatness at the top, at least just yet. I mean, you look at the AFC right now, and I think you can make a case for a number of teams to be that so-called team to beat. The NFC may be a little bit more clear-cut, but right now, I mean, as Minnesota Vikings are 4-0, and this team should scare absolutely nobody with what their offensive capabilities or lack thereof are going forward, as we saw earlier today. I mean, the 49ers give them full marks. I mean, a win over the Rams, a win over the Broncos on their resume, but I think today's victory had a little bit more to do with what the Denver Broncos aren't getting right now. So this is what the league wants. It's parity. It's not a runaway freight train. And so far through the first 4 weeks of the season, I think there are a number of sides that can make a legitimate case or claim that they're one of the best teams in the league.
2: You watching any baseball? You getting any action on that? Seems like it's been pretty fun so far.
1: A little bit disappointed that the Padres squandered a glorious opportunity to even up the series against the Brewers. I mean, felt like that was a team that could check a number of boxes and provide a little bit of a Cinderella story, but nothing to be taken for granted. This time of year, we've seen pitching really dominate so far in the divisional round after we saw a rash of overs in the wild card. And we'll see if the American League, what they have for an encore tomorrow. I mean, the Yankees, I won't say are in a must win, but need to generate a little bit more offense. And when you look at some of these journeyman or bullpen games, hey, full marks to Atlanta and what they were able to do, knocking off Blake Snell as a heavy underdog. And now they have their ace, Chris Sale, waiting in the wings to pitch game 3
2: to
1: potentially put the Dodgers on the brink of elimination.
0: Wow. Todd, how do you figure out who's good and who's not in college football right now? I mean, Ole Miss.
1: I think it's a lot like the NFL, where I'm not sure there's a dominant team. I think a lot of people want to make a case for a couple of teams at the top of the food chain. Ohio State, I really believe, will be there when a lot of the dust settles. I mean, 9 poor minutes against Texas. Otherwise, we're talking about them as not really having been threatened by anybody so far this season. Georgia's going to finally face the first living, breathing offense on their schedule this week in prime time in Tuscaloosa. So we'll see how Georgia handles that task. I mean,
2: Florida looked good.
1: really looks hard. And that's the whole thing. I mean, the SEC playing 9 conference games, you don't get a chance to take your foot off the accelerator. And that's the reality of it. It reminds me a lot more of the NFL in a good way. And from a betting standpoint, you kind of have to shake off what you saw last. And remember, it's tough for these college kids to run it back with a high level of intensity 3 or 4 weeks in a row, knowing that a lot of the elite programs are only going to get one bye and a chance to hit the reset button during the regular season.
0: Great point. All right, Todd. Have a great week, man. We appreciate it. Enjoy next Sunday off, and we'll talk to you in a few.
2: Thanks, Todd.
1: Always a pleasure, gentlemen. Have a great week of football.
0: There he is, Todd Furman, every Sunday night right here on Fox Sports Radio, as is Steve DeSager, who comes rolling in with... everything that's trending in the world of sports. What's up, Steve?
3: He referenced Chris Sale, the star lefty, starting Game 3 in Atlanta Tuesday on FS1 against Yoshinobu Yamamoto of the Dodgers, and that best-of-five division series is even at a game apiece because of the relievers of Atlanta tonight and because of Michael Harris. 3-2 was tonight's final in L.A. Harris had three hits. The rest of the Braves were 3-for-26 at the plate. Harris tripled and scored. He had an RBI double tonight. Now, the Braves left 11 men on base, but the Dodgers, with runners in scoring position, went 0-for-8. Dodgers had won the opener yesterday in the heat, hitting three homers and getting a Tarek Skubal victory. But the series is even at one now after a bad start from Blake Snell tonight. No decision, but five strikeouts, five walks in his 3 2/3 innings. 90 pitches in 3 2/3. The top-seeded Milwaukee Brewers are up 2 games to none after edging San Diego 4-3 with a two-run single with two outs in the bottom of the ninth. The Padres tried to get their losing closer Mason Miller through two innings at the end after a 1-2-3 eighth. They pitched him in the ninth. He couldn't get that last out. 40 pitches thrown total today, including three walks in the ninth. And the game-winning hit, a liner past the diving second baseman. Milwaukee had scored in the seventh inning on an error. There were five total errors in this game. Each team was 5-for-32 at the plate. The Padres are now facing elimination. San Diego will be home. Game 3 is Tuesday night on FS1. A Game 4 would be there on Wednesday night on FS1. The American League Best of Fives continue Monday, including White Sox at Cleveland. The White Sox finished just one game back of Cleveland in the AL Central this year. Quite a story after all the 100-loss season recently. The Yankees play Game 2 at Tampa Bay Monday night. Aaron Judge of New York still out this series with the strained calf. Frankly, he didn't look like himself in what little time he did have in the last month. The Rays, when they out-homer their opponent in a game, are now 49-2 this season.
2: Wow.
3: Including the home run to beat Gerrit Cole in the opener of this series. In Las Vegas, Chase Briscoe won the NASCAR race. He led the most laps. He won each stage. Kyle Larson finished second. Five races left in the season. WNBA playoffs had the two semis each start. Atlanta at home beat New York 92-82. Golden State at home defeated Las Vegas 71-60. In the WNBA, first round is best of three. Now the best of five semis, and then it'll be a best of seven finals. The NBA preseason started this weekend, by the way.
2: Woo!
3: Clippers defeated Golden State in Hawaii tonight. The final was 104-101. The rookie star for the Warriors, Yeksel Lendenborg from Michigan, 1 of 6 shooting. Steph Curry had 10 points in 13 minutes. For the Clippers, of course, they're injured, so Brandon Ingram and Bradley Beal did not play. And the Clippers' first-rounder, Keaton Wagler, had the winning shot, but from three-point range, he was 1 of 11 tonight.
2: That's good.
3: Dallas and Houston each started NBA camp early because they're going to be in China for two preseason games against each other, October 9th and 11th. Among the five NHL games, Anaheim won in overtime, Vegas and Seattle with wins. That Seattle victory was 6-1 over Calgary, or as they say in hockey, Calgary. As for the Sunday night NFL game, it was at Carolina, and boy, did the Panthers show. And so did Teteroa McMillan. 14 catches in a win against Detroit, 32-26. Yes, he went to Arizona.
2: That's right.
3: McMillan, 192 yards receiving. Two touchdowns. I don't think any of us agreed with that one. Jared Goff, in the loss, 32 of 52. 412 yards and a touchdown.
2: Wow.
3: Kansas City 4-0 after the comeback win at Vegas. Niners 4-0 after the win over Denver. Minnesota 4-0 after beating Miami. The day started in London with the Colts win over Washington 30-13. Washington quarterback Marcus Mariota left with a knee injury, apparently aggravated a sprained MCL. Quarterback Jaden Daniels was out again due to a dislocated elbow. He's due to return to full practice this week. The Colts were allowing 417 yards per game, worst in the league coming into today. They allowed just 317 today. You know, they were allowing 30 points a game. They scored 30 today and wound up winning. Even though Daniel Jones had an interception, he had a fumble. Washington had 10 penalties. Here, the Commanders had allowed 11 touchdown passes in their first three games, did not allow a one today. The score was 17-13 mid-third quarter, 30-13 Colts the final. Washington on third down conversions with Kelly McManus at quarterback for most of the day. 2 of 15 on third downs. And Terry McLaurin, star wide receiver, did not play due to a bad hamstring. Jonathan Taylor did. 2 touchdown runs, 95 yards rushing. Back to you.
0: 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The last three NFL teams to not score 14 or more points in any of their first four games of a season. You want to guess? Last three NFL teams to not score 14 or more points in any of their last four games. 2026 Miami Dolphins. The 2019 Miami Dolphins.
2: And one's got to be the Tampa Bay Buccaneers.
0: And the 2004 Miami Dolphins.
2: Okay.
0: Are the last three NFL teams to not score 14 or more points in any of their first four games.
2: And you don't think I have it? Who were the quarterbacks the other year? What years in 2004?
0: All right, 2019 first. Who was your starting quarterback in the 50th season of the Miami Dolphins? That was your 1-2 combo of Ryan Fitzpatrick and Josh Rosen. Actually started the year 0-7 that season. And then the 2004 Miami Dolphins. Now, I'm pulling this up. My guess is Dante Culpepper, but I don't think that's right.
2: No, I don't think that's right.
0: 2004, your starting quarterback. Oh, my gosh. A.J. Feely? You had A.J. Feely and Jason Garrett.
2: Might as well have the punter.
0: Garrett.
2: Wasn't there a punter named Feely, too?
0: You started that year 0-6 and went into your bye 1-8. So, congratulations. You did score at least 13 points in one of those games. You lost.
2: And you don't
0: think
2: it's been tough on me and fellow Dolphin fans?
0: you guys will get over it. It's fine. When we come back to the Fox Sports Radio studios, time for the segment. We got Arnie's picks right around the corner and what we learned after 4 weeks of the NFL and five of college football next, right here on Fox Sports Radio.
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9: Wait a minute. 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
7: It's
8: yes,
7: the rules now, apparently. Wow. It's on the liner card.
8: Because nobody ever does.
7: Except for Arnie.
9: Actually, that might be true. Tonight, Carolina hosted the NFL game against Detroit and beat the Lions 32-26. These Panthers have already scored over 120 points this season. They haven't done that in the first 4 games of a season in that franchise's history. And what Ted Aroa McMillan did tonight had only been done by Steve Smith about 20 years ago in franchise history.
8: It was unbelievable. He put up the big numbers.
9: To have a game with at least 10 catches, 150 receiving yards, and at least 2 receiving touchdowns all in the same game. Yeah, it was dominant. But if you want gaudy receiving numbers, let's go to the Dallas game, shall we? Because there was a game-winning touchdown pass, Dak Prescott to CeeDee Lamb with 40 seconds left. Dallas won at Houston 34-30. The Texans are 0-4. CeeDee Lamb was targeted 21 times in this game.
8: Yeah, that was insane. That was the one.
9: He had 17 catches, 189 yards. In NFL history, only 3 other guys had had a game with at least 17 catches, at least 185 receiving yards and a score, and that was Brandon Marshall, Terrell Owens, and Tom Fears.

0: with the 1950 Rams.
1: Ooh.
0: So it's been a while. Brock Bowers apparently is battling illness this weekend, but boy, did they use the tight ends in Vegas today. Las Vegas led undefeated Kansas City 13-10 to start the fourth. Raiders wound up 4-for-4 on field goal attempts and losing by 3, 30-27. But Brock Bowers, after his 6 catches, 86 yards and a score, he's over 2,000 receiving yards for his career already in 31 games, which is what Kellen Winslow did starting his Chargers career years ago. Apparently, the record is Mike Ditka only took 30 games to get up to 2,000 career receiving yards, which is especially impressive because they played fewer games then for a season, sure, but they didn't pass as much back then as they do now. Kansas City with the win, and Kenneth Walker, 177 yards rushing.
2: Unbelievable.
0: The guy has at least 175 yards from scrimmage in 3 out of the 4 games with his new team. The only other guy that started like that with a new franchise was when Billy Sims started with Detroit in 1980.
2: He's getting more pub being with Kansas City than winning a Super Bowl in Seattle.
0: That's correct. Absolutely, yeah. Correct.
2: After 4 games, too. It's
0: and
2: insane.
0: He was Super Bowl MVP. And
2: I know. Is that crazy or
0: my
2: what?
0: Favorite stat involving Kansas City, the new record holders, most wins at Allegiant Stadium for a Andy coach Reed. Quarterback combo. It's Andy Reid and Patrick Mahomes with their 7th win in that building, including postseason.
3: Yep, Super Bowl.
0: 49ers 4-0 after beating Denver 24-14. I'll flesh this out, but suffice to say this sentence is correct. Every time the Niners have started 4-0, they've gone to the Super Bowl in the Super Bowl.
1: There you go.
0: It's happened 4 times.
1: There you go.
0: This is the 5th. We shall see. 1 penalty, no turnovers today, no sacks allowed. San Francisco's at Seattle next Sunday. George Kittle looking like his newer self, Brock Purdy with 2 TD passes, including a late one to the very young-looking George Kittle. And by the way, wide receiver Mike Evans, now with San Francisco, was a game-time decision. He was playing despite
1: with broken ribs,
0: a fracture and the strained rib muscle, and 5 catches, 76 yards. Very impressive.
3: Could have used a touchdown, Mike.
0: Minnesota 4-0 and did not have Justin Jefferson. The wide receiver was out with an ankle injury, so tight end TJ Hockenson was targeted 13 times and had 13 catches for 119 yards. Here, Kyler Murray last Sunday, 13 drives, only 9 first downs. They kept kicking field goals. It was enough for a victory against the winless Dolphins. And if you want bad offense, Philadelphia, they were leading a while at home, but lost at home 24-20 to the Rams, who got a couple of late touchdown runs from Kyron Williams. Eagles offense, 13 drives, 12 first downs. Running back Saquon Barkley left early with a hamstring injury. Wide receiver Devontae Smith out with a hamstring injury. Eagles on third downs, 0-for-12. Rams will be hosting Buffalo next weekend in a Monday nighter. Buffalo lost at home, giving up the late touchdown to the Patriots, 29-26.
1: Thanks, Steve. All right, Arnie. Thanks, Steve. You ready? When we come back,
2: I'm ready.
1: We're going to find out what we learned after week 4 of the NFL. We've got some college football we'll sprinkle in. And then Arnie's picks, which I guess were better today.
2: Oh, they were fantastic.
1: All right. We'll find out. It's coming up next with Arnie Plank on Fox.
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24: And here's what you need to know.
0: The Atlanta Braves tied up their NL Division Series a game apiece, winning in LA 3-2 over the Dodgers. LA's offense with runners in scoring position went 0-for-8. The Braves left 11 men on base. Top seed Milwaukee is up 2-0 after beating San Diego today 4-3 with a two-run single with two outs in the bottom of the ninth off losing closer Mason Miller. Chase Briscoe won the NASCAR race in Vegas. WNBA playoff wins for Golden State and Atlanta. In the NFL Sunday night game at Carolina, the Panthers beat Detroit 32-26. Teteroa McMillan with 14 receptions, 192 yards, and two scores. Minnesota is 4-0 after downing winless Miami 15-10. Will Reichert 5-for-5 on field goals. San Francisco's 4-0 after beating Denver 24-14. Kansas City 4-0 after coming back to win at Las Vegas 30-27. Kenneth Walker, two late touchdown runs. I'm Steve DeSager.
24: This is Fox Sports Late Night. 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
1: It's the Power Hour. Are you ready?
2: Let's go.
1: Are you ready?
2: I'm ready. You got a big week ahead of you, don't you?
1: Best week of the year, man.
2: Nah, this ever go eat the food at the fair, or do you don't do that?
1: Of course I do. Yeah. I didn't know for the longest time. It's one of, because they used to play it always at 11 a.m.
2: Right.
1: So you would get there before the sun comes up and anything starts at the fair. They've been kicking it off at 2:30 over the last few years, and even though I do 4 hours of pregame talk, Arnie, I found my way to get a little corny dog every now and then. It's good stuff, man.
2: Well, just a corn dog? I mean, my goodness, man. Yeah. You have so many different things to try. That fried Oreos and fried Coca-Cola and stuff like that.
1: Now, this is the Texas State Fair, for those that aren't familiar with it. And right in the middle of it is the Cotton Bowl, and they play Oklahoma, Texas there on the Saturday in October. Awful. But they've renovated it. You'd be blown away. It's actually pretty nice. Brand new press box. A weird press box now. I get lost a lot. It's very there's a lot of halls. But it's an iconic rivalry. But it's for me, it's unfortunate that I go into this season 2-2. The Sooners not looking so good. Right. But I love it, Arnie. It's the best week of the year for me, man. You get Oklahoma, Texas, you get there's a lot of Oklahoma fans in Dallas. I mean, there's a lot of Texas fans everywhere, and even more with that bandwagon filling
2: That's
1: up.
2: That's your number one rival game, but
1: number
2: it's not
1: one.
2: Theirs, right?
1: Number one.
2: But it's
1: Put
2: not
1: those
2: theirs.
1: Horns down. Yeah. But yeah, I'm excited about that this
2: Who's
1: week.
2: Their
1: that
2: number one rival?
1: I think most would say Oklahoma, but A&M probably too, and they just started that back up, and that's going to be huge. But yeah, I'm fired up. But you should be feeling good about college, even though everyone got hurt for your Arizona Wildcats.
2: Yeah, more than
1: Saturday
2: we have to
1: night.
2: Play West Virginia. We're a 3-point favorite, but we with our top three wide receivers going down, I don't know what's going to happen.
1: Real quick, I can't figure out college football. I just can't. Ole Miss beats
2: Florida.
1: LSU. Ole Miss beats LSU, then goes to Florida and gets trounced. And everybody's got Florida winning the title, and then Florida gets destroyed by Missouri,
2: destroyed.
1: A team who had lost the week before to Mississippi
2: destroyed.
1: State,
2: destroyed.
1: Who then got destroyed by Alabama. So I don't know what's down is up, what's right is wrong. I mean, you got preseason top 10 teams that are fighting for their lives. Lincoln Riley wins a game.
2: Ooh.
1: USC wins a game, and people are still booing and want them fired. I mean, they won the freaking football game, guys. I don't
2: That's
1: know, man.
2: The best job is getting fired as a football coach.
1: Everybody's got Mike Norvell fired. They went and kicked the snot out of Virginia this week and just pummeled them. So, I don't know, man. This has been a weird year. Now, that's why you can't count anyone out. But do you agree with Todd Furman? The college game has been a lot like the NFL and just the week-to-week nature of it now?
2: I totally agree. You see, that's why we need 16 teams in a playoff. The people that say, well, these teams, number 15, number 16.
1: Well, you're getting 24.
2: Or whatever. Let me tell you something, man. It because of this reason right now, because of what we're seeing this year with upsets, and you just never know who's going to win week to week, like with Florida and stuff like that, and even Texas. This is why you expand the playoffs, to get more of that in right now.
1: I think it's going to be an interesting balance, because some would argue and push back and say, but stinking genius, aren't you taking away from what makes college football great, which is its regular season?
2: No.
1: And no?
2: No.
1: I mean, because a loss in years past, you're done. You know, you're out. Now
2: and
1: you
2: I
1: lose
2: hated
1: two,
2: that.
1: Maybe
2: we
1: three
2: used to
1: games.
2: Go, oh, man, I hate that you're out by late September, early October, because
1: right.
2: You had one tough game in conference, you lost, and then it's donezo for you, you know?
1: So I'm pretty excited about the way things are going in the college game. I can't figure it out. I think Georgia's the best team I've seen.
2: They
1: but it wouldn't
2: like
1: surprise,
2: the best team. Yeah.
1: It wouldn't surprise me if Alabama beat them this week. I think Ohio State looks unstoppable, but Texas stymied them for a half of football. So it's
2: I know
1: it's
2: you like saying
1: season.
2: Too, don't you?
1: I do. I do. I like all the receivers more than maybe just saying. I think you could put Arnie Spanier out there and he could complete
2: yeah,
1: a pass.
2: Throw darts out there, yeah.
1: Oh, this is a good question. William wants to know, is the resident trophy husband, this is off X, how you can get in touch with the program, is the resident trophy husband going to Morgantown to see Arizona versus West Virginia next Saturday?
2: I would.
1: Great
2: I would
1: question.
2: Not, how long of a drive is that from Connecticut? I'm going up to Arizona. I'm going up to Vermont with my

0: Yeah, that would have been fun. But yeah. I'm telling you right now, you should go. I know you never listened to me. You didn't go to your Knicks championship parade.
1: Right.
0: But I would like, as somebody who, if there is anything you think that I'm a moron about, you're probably right. But I know good game day environments because I've been to all of them. All right? I've been the sideline reporter for the Sooners since 2011. I'm the luckiest dude on the planet. I'm blessed. I've been in the best and the worst places for college football. You need to go because Morgantown is freaking awesome. You got to go.
1: How far did you say? 8 hours, you said?
0: 7 hours and 23 minutes. Get Shea to write. Shea would love it. When you have an opportunity to see your team, there's a couple low-key places that people don't think about. Morgantown's one of them. You have got to go to a game in Morgantown, Arnie.
1: I'm putting it into my GPS right now. See how far it'll take. 7 hours and 1 minute. And then I got to turn around. I got to get back for Sunday's show. Oh, my goodness.
0: It'd be a lot. I'm not saying it's easy, Arnie. That's
1: a lot.
0: But it's hard work being a football fan.
1: It is. That's tough work, especially with our three wide receivers going down. I don't know.
0: All right. Sorry, William. I did my part. How about this? And I'm getting a lot of this tonight, so I'm a little bit concerned. But there's still nice things being said about the Raiders. Femi, it's been a minute since we've heard from Femi the P. Arnie is never wrong, guys. That's why he's the genius, and that's the show is tonight.
1: That's right.
0: And Captain Kirko Chain's Raiders are the second best team in the AFC. Now, listen, I don't want to get too carried away here, but I do feel way more confident than I should after a loss. Why is that, Arnie? I feel it. Don't get me wrong. I was bent. I was PO'd. I was cussing. My wife was yelling at me for being loud. It was like this feeling I hadn't had in a long time, man. I was nervous before the game. I was every play, my heart is in my throat. You can't breathe. It's like, my gosh, are they going to do this? It was an awesome feeling that I hadn't had it as a Raider fan in a while.
1: By the way, they're the fourth best team in the AFC.
0: So you've got Chiefs won?
1: Yeah. No, I got Chiefs, Buffalo, and Jacksonville.
0: I like Jacksonville, man. I feel like we're not talking enough about Jacksonville.
1: Right, exactly.
0: Let me get two more.
1: But your Raiders are number four, and if you make a case that they could have beat the Chiefs, they could be top three, maybe top two in the AFC.
0: Doug's good contributor tonight. The Colts owner is basically the real-life Rachel Phelps from Major League, sitting there taking notes, collecting evidence, and doing everything possible to prove her point. Maybe a hot take? I kind of dig that. Like, I dig me some owner in the headset and over
1: what
0: there taking notes.
1: What did she ask one of the coaches?
0: I like her.
1: What did she ask that everybody was making fun of? I don't remember.
0: Oh, I mean, probably anything, right? At this point, wouldn't it be anything that she does? I don't know. Maybe I'm the weirdo here, but I can't even fathom the hate. I think it's hilarious.
1: You own a billion-dollar team, but are you not going to, be hands-on? You're just going to be sitting around and say, I'm going to count the money or what?
0: Now, could you imagine, though, other owners doing it? Could you imagine Mark Davis down there with a headset on, walking around with a notepad?
1: Oh, how great would that be?
0: Josh writes, guys, don't forget, the Bucs play Thursday at Dallas, so looking at 0-5. Oh, Dallas looks pretty good. Though, I can't figure them out.
1: I tried to tell you before the season, didn't I?
0: But you had them buried last week. We can't figure out the Cowboys. You know, they probably should be undefeated right now. They had no business, at least, I shouldn't say they were going to go to overtime. Maybe they still lost the game, but they had no business.
1: They made a mistake. They made a mistake by not kicking it.
0: You know what? You know what? You're right on that.
1: I was right on. I said that right on as it was happening. I go, you gotta run some clock. You gotta run some clock.
0: You were 100%. I almost texted you, and then I forgot about it. And then Colin, the Packers' two wins are against teams with a combined record of 1-7.
1: Yeah, the Packers are not good.
0: And a 3-point margin of victory. The two losses are against teams with a combined record of 5-2, with opponents' margin of victory at 19 points.
1: Arch Manning or Jordan Love?
0: Well, you're contractually committed to Jordan Love for a while.
1: You know Arch Manning in a heartbeat. Stop it.
0: No, it's not Arch Manning.
1: Stop it.
0: The Jimmy V3, and then we need to get to what we learned. Number one, CBS needs to poach Greg Olson from Fox and pair him with Jim Nantz.

0: Number two, Marvin Harrison Jr. can reinvigorate his career by going to the Chiefs or Eagles. And number three, through 4 weeks, I know this. Chiefs Niners 3 is the Super Bowl matchup. Well, let's start there. Are you buying what Jimmy's selling and what we learned this week? Chiefs Niners 3 on deck for Super Bowl this year?
1: No, I'm not ready for that. I can see where he's getting that, though. But by the way, who's more surprising at 3-1, the Browns or the Raiders?
0: Oh, I mean, the Browns, right?
1: Really?
0: I think.
1: Really?
0: I don't know. I have no idea. I'm a Raiders fan. I always think they're going to go undefeated.
1: I think it's a toss up. You can go. I think it'd be 50-50, to be honest with you.
0: Yeah. Okay. Fair enough then. But so you're not with Jimmy V, because I think I kind of am. In fact, after week 4, I know this. I think the Chiefs are the best team in the NFL. Now they're going to have some issues.
1: Wow.
0: They're going to have some issues, and I agree with Todd Furman. I think the Rams. That was a big win for the Rams today. I think that they'll start getting their footing, and I'm very high on the Cowboys. But, man, they've got to get the receiver position figured out. I don't know how bad it is for Rice. I felt like it was pretty bad for Thornton, but we'll see. He was able to fly back with the team. Arnie, could it be a Tyreek Hill reunion, and would that be a good thing for Kansas City?
1: Yes, it would be, and yes, it's going to be a reunion, and yes, they're going to bring him in. Hopefully, he's 100%. I know he was saying stuff before the season that he still wasn't 100%, and we all went crazy over that, but he tried to walk that back. He should be okay by now, and that's going to give them an added boost. Obviously, they played so many years together, so that's a good thing. I'll tell you, after 4 weeks of the season,
0: yes,
1: I know this. Man, the Commanders stink, man. They stink. And with the first pick, with their first round pick of the Commanders, they're taking a quarterback. They're just horrible out there, you know?
0: I guess you weren't impressed with the way things went for them this morning against the Colts?
1: No, and they'll be lucky to have like 3-4 wins when it's all said and done this year. They're just a mess, a hot mess. And they're going backwards from Daniel's rookie year, where he had such a promising year, and everybody's talking about, oh, look at his team, this is going to be such a promising team, to straight in the dumper. It's horrible.
0: They're 1-4. Here is their next 3 games. So you think about this. Did I say 1-4? 1-3. I'm sorry. 1-3. Here's their next 3 games. The New York Giants at home, the Niners in San Francisco on Monday Night Football. Then after the bye, the Eagles at 1-3. What's Washington's record after those 3 games?
1: Maybe they beat the Giants. If they don't, they'll lose all 3 games. That's it.
0: Dude, 1-6 would be a really, really bad look. Really bad look. All right.
1: I think the Dolphins could beat them.
0: After week 4 of the NFL season, I know this, and I'll be a homer for a moment. I think the Raiders are good. And I think a lot of it is going to depend on Kirk Cousins' health and finding a way to run the football, because they've got the running backs and Mike Washington Jr. and obviously Ashton Jeanty, but they struggle to run the football. If they can find a way to run the football better, look out. Because what Cousins ended up throwing for, like 400 yards today, he had to, because they couldn't move the ball any other way. And I'll tell you right now, I know tight ends have been a big thing in fantasy. You're not missing too much if you go get Mike Mayer. I'm sure he's not available in many leagues out there, if any. But, dude, the Raiders are using 2 tight ends a lot. Might be because their receivers kind of stink. And we'll see if Trey Tucker's that guy or not. But, Arnie, I'm a believer. I think the Raiders might be pretty good this year. I think that it is okay now. Maybe I've got my mix right tonight. I don't know. But I think you can go ahead, and if they win this weekend against New England, I think it's fair to start having the playoff conversation about a team. That would be 4-1.
1: I should go to the game. Take Sunday off and go to the game.
0: You should. That would be 4-1. That would be a win over what is supposed to be a good New England team on the road. So, yeah, after week 4, I know this. There's a lot on the line for the Raiders next week, but I think that's a good football team, and I think they're going to win more games than they lose this year.
1: All right, Chris, after week 4, I know this. We may have to play the Super Bowl shuffle a bunch of times if the Bears make the Super Bowl. They got a strong running game. They got a good defense.

0: And obviously they got quarterbacks that could win for them. I mean, really, we're overlooking them only because San Francisco started off 4-0, and everybody's paying attention to them. And I don't care about Minnesota, because Minnesota is not going to be there when it's all said and done. Chicago may be the third best team in the NFC behind San Francisco and Seattle. And that doesn't mean they can't win. Their running game is super strong. Did you see who was their backup today that was running like crazy?
1: Oh, they had several that went crazy today.
0: McGonagay or whatever. I have him in my fantasy league team, by the way. I don't know how I ended up with him, but no, I'm serious. I do. I didn't even play him today. That's how good my team is. They're strong everywhere, and we're not paying attention because Caleb Williams has been hurt the last couple games.
1: Did you happen to look in depth on the stats of that Bears-Jets game today?
0: No.
1: Okay. I want to hear it quickly. 34 first downs for the Bears to 7 for the Jets. the Bears ran the ball for 232 yards on 54 carries.
0: Wow.
1: Averaging 4.3 yards per rush. Meanwhile, the Jets only had 59 yards rushing.
0: See, I could have been a quarterback.
1: Time of possession. Dude, I don't know if I've ever seen an NFL game with a TOP like this. For the Bears, 42 minutes and 45 seconds. For the Jets, 17 minutes and 15 seconds.
0: How
1: funny. Like, that's crazy, right?
0: Dominant, and they only won by 11. How crazy is that?
1: Yeah, because they're still their backup quarterback. Hey, by the way, after week 4, I know this, there's going to be some interesting quarterback decisions that'll need to be made. And I'm not just talking about, you know, dudes that are injured or, you know, whatever happens with the New York Giants going forward, and if it's Jameis or J.J. McCarthy or whatever it might be. But, Arnie, I think you're going to see some teams that start positioning for this upcoming draft, right? Because I know we're only 4 weeks in. And
0: what are they going to do, start benching the starting quarterback?
1: No. I'm just like the Jets. Like that.
0: They're doing just fine the way they are right now.
1: No, they're not. They're a disaster. Why would you say the Jets are doing just fine? Because they want to end up with the top pick?
0: No, one, I don't think they'll end up with the top pick. Two, they should be better than their 1-3 record indicates.
1: Oh, okay. All right. Well, I don't see what you're seeing. But maybe they decide, hey, we're going to stick with someone else at quarterback. If it's, I don't know. Klubnik, we're going to bring someone up and give an opportunity that you know you're probably not going to win.
0: You know the Jets would probably be 4-0 if they had like a Mahomes type quarterback.
1: Oh my gosh, 90% of the teams in the NFL would be 4-0 if they had a Mahomes type quarterback.
0: Dolphins would still be 0-4.
1: All right. Anything else you want to add that you learned before we grab a break and get to the audio from the weekend?
0: I am afraid after week 4 that we're going to have so many injuries that all people are going to do is complain that we're watching an important Monday night game or an important playoff game or just an important divisional game with second and third string players all over the place. And people are going to complain, oh, look at this. Look what's going on. It's horrible, horrible football. We didn't pay to see so-and-so against so-and-so, and there's no this or no that. And that's going to be a big problem, and they're going to have to do something extra now to take care of the quarterbacks.
1: After week 5 of college football, let me throw this note at you before we grab a break, because we're getting into conference season now. Most teams have wrapped their non-conference season. A couple teams like the South Carolinas of the world have a non-conference game late, Georgia Tech. Non-conference records against Power 4 teams. Only one conference had a winning record. The Big 12, your beloved Big 12, Arnie, was 5-7. In non-conference play against Power 4 teams. The Big Ten was 4-10. The SEC, 10-2.
0: I tried to tell everybody the SEC is still numero uno, but you didn't believe me.
1: All right. When we come back, we'll get to the post-game sound, what the coaches had to say, plus your tweets and Arnie's picks coming up right here on Fox Sports Radio.
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18: All right, Arnie, let's hit the locker rooms, shall we? Hear from some of the coaches. Anything I'm missing here, though, on the Roman numeral rundown that you desperately wanted to get to?
19: No, just, you know, the baseball's going on. We got the NHL starting. We don't have time for the WNBA antics.
18: Goodness.
19: It's getting crazy out there.
18: Let's see. What else you got on here? Well, Arnie,
19: what you're... One thing real quick. I was watching a game, right? I was totally into the game. And my dog, Wilson, was barking like a nut, right?
18: Mm-hmm.
19: Just going crazy. It turns out he had to go to the bathroom, but I wasn't paying attention.
18: Right.
19: So he goes to my bathroom, takes out a towel from the shelf, throws it on the floor, and goes on the towel.
18: What? That's like the smartest dog in the world.
19: I know. I still yelled at him, though. I go, you can't do that, dude. I go, you have to hold it until the, you know, it was fourth down. I didn't have time.
18: I mean, what would, wow. So how did he know where the towels were?
19: The towels were just sitting out on the shelf. Okay. Yeah, so he yanked it off the shelf and then peed on the towel.
18: Well, that's better than, like, doing it on your laundry.
19: Yeah, I had to throw it
18: something.
19: In the washing machine and take
18: care
19: of it.
18: Yeah, clean it up. Hey, it's kind of a good boy there on that
19: front,
18: I guess,
19: right? Yeah,
18: well,
19: my wife's not here to take the dog out. I got to do everything. Got to feed it, take it out. He's very picky, too. I got
18: to,
19: like,
18: yeah, the poor thing's got to go pee, take care of that himself, go to the restroom by himself. Yeah, that's great. That's great.
19: It's horrible. Just horrible.
18: Is there, like, a DHS for dogs? Because you're going to have it called on you if you don't watch out.
19: I put on that TV show from Netflix.
18: Oh, yeah, yeah, yeah. The one that the dogs are supposed to love?
19: Yeah, he likes it.
18: Good.
19: But you know what? He likes sports, too. He actually watches the football game. He loves baseball, so he... Got into the Yankee game the other day, so I have that on, too.
18: So you're all ready to talk baseball because you and Wilson have been talking baseball, and nobody wants to talk baseball with you tonight. I'm sorry, Arnie.
19: I don't know what it is. He loves the game. He just sits there. He sits on the – I have two recliners, and he sits on one, and I sit on the other.
18: That's crazy. Look at you, a man and his dog. All right, well, let's skip on the audio because I want to get to Sager in here for his final update. Then we'll hear from Harbaugh and Shanahan and Matt Stafford. But first – what you got, Steve?
20: Another example of how good Teteroa McMillan was at Carolina in the win tonight. He scored his two touchdowns against man coverage, and against zone, he had over 140 yards receiving. Added all up, 14 receptions for 192 yards, and the two scores against Detroit, 32-26 the final, and Chuba Hubbard had 122 yards rushing and two scores.
19: It's funny, right? Somebody put out a tweet that Stephen A. Smith.
20: Like it's an electronic DJ.
19: Yeah, nice. In 2024 was ripping. Bryce Young just saying, this guy's worse than Jamarcus Russell. He's got to go.
20: Who I will say, I've never believed Bryce Young as a long-term quarterback answer in the league just because of the size. Same thing with Jaden Daniels long-term.
18: Agreed. Agreed.
20: Kansas City's 4-0 after the comeback win at Las Vegas, 30-27. Kenneth Walker, 22 carries, 177 yards, two late touchdown runs. Seattle at home held off the 0-4 Chargers 30-23. It was 30-13 with 8 minutes to go. So the Chargers are winless, and their next three games are against Denver, Kansas City, and the Rams. Four turnovers today. The Chargers late in the first half had three first downs, three turnovers by then, and were 0-6 on third downs. Seattle has now won 9 straight at home, and this was the game that had 30 penalties combined. The Chargers' last 0-4 start was in 2017, their first year in L.A. San Francisco is 4-0 after beating Denver 24-14. Brock Purdy, 2 touchdown passes, including a late one to George Kittle. Broncos had won 10 straight against NFC opponents, but San Francisco, no sacks allowed, no turnovers, only one penalty. Next Sunday, San Francisco at Seattle. Minnesota's 4-0 after a 15-10 decision over 0-4 Miami. Will Reichert 5-for-5 on field goals. Miami's defense had no sacks on the season, at least had 4 today. But of course, running back Devon Achane is out for the year with a torn ACL. Ollie Gordon, 9 carries, 100 yards and a score. But the Miami offense had 9 drives and 8 first downs. And then there's Philadelphia. At home, 13 drives, 12 first downs. Eagles blew a lead, lost to the Rams 24-20. The Eagles on third down conversions, 0-for-12. New England won 29-26 at Buffalo on a touchdown pass.
1: I don't know how they did that.
20: Under 2 minutes to left. By the way, DJ Moore, wide receiver for the Bills, left with a shoulder injury. Keon Coleman, 6 catches, 116 yards and a score. In the NL Division Series in L.A., Atlanta tied it up at a game apiece in the best of 5, beating the Dodgers 3-2. Milwaukee up 2 games to none, beating San Diego 4-3 with 2 in the ninth. Chase Briscoe, a NASCAR win. Back to you.
18: Hey, thanks, Steve. All right.
1: Thanks, Steve.
18: You ready for a little post-game audio?
1: Yeah.
18: Let's go to Los Angeles. To say things are a little bit dicey for the 0-4 Chargers would be a massive understatement. Jim Harbaugh was asked afterwards about the job security of his offensive coordinator and former Dolphins coach, Mike McDaniel.
21: Like our players, like, and we have skilled coaches, and we're going to keep growing. That's... No. His job is not in jeopardy. He's a skilled coach, and we're going to keep growing.
18: All right, so no knee jerk there.
1: By the way, did you get my tweet?
18: I got a lot of tweets from you,
1: a couple of days, from like 5 days ago.
18: Let me see here. Yes. Which one?
1: I was watching the Barstool Sports on Fox.
18: Uh huh.
1: And Dave Portnoy was on.
18: Uh huh.
1: And they were talking about McDaniel, and he called them the
18: chemistry professor. Teacher. Yeah. Stealing your bits, man.
1: Come on, man. No way anybody else is calling him that except for me, and they took it from me. Unless it's a coincidence, don't you think?
18: Think they're stealing your bits, man. I think it's time for you to... You got to start trademarking this stuff.
1: Am I being sensitive or what?
18: I don't know. I don't know if anyone else called him the chemistry professor.
1: Yeah, he must have heard me say it and just repeated it. That's all.
18: He listens to the stinking genius, man. All right, Jameis Winston... Somehow, some way, led the Giants to a win today. Here's Jameis afterwards on John Harbaugh and what he's meant to him.
22: What is it about this team's resilience that it won't wave a white flag?
23: Our head coach is tenacious. Our head coach is a kingdom man. Our head coach is instilling every one of these qualities in us. And it's really a beautiful thing to see, man. So shout out to the defensive line. Shout out to the defense again. Shout out to the offensive line, man. And, man, praise God. Thank you.
18: I think we need more Jameis. No, wait, hold on. I can't tell if we need more Jameis in our life or if we need less. Like, that's been a tough thing for me during this run. Can they win with him?
1: They are, aren't they? Or, I mean, my goodness, I don't know how they're doing it, but they are.
18: Teams that are winning and finding a way. The Los Angeles Rams. Matt Stafford talked about his belief in this team and their comfort behind win today over the Eagles. Will this jet them off to another level?
24: If you don't have belief, then what are we doing, right? That's what we put all this work in for. We put all the work in, you know, Monday through Saturday, so that when those instances come up on Sunday, we believe in each other. We understand, hey, this guy's put the work in to go do what we do. And listen, not every game is going to go exactly how you want it. You know, sometimes you're going to have to find ways to win football games, and that's what we did today.
18: The other side of it is Jalen Hurley. Let me play Jalen here real quick. obviously things not going so well for

0: for the Philadelphia Eagles. They lost today. Here's Jalen.
1: This is a team that is building and finding its way, and it's obviously a work in progress. I have the utmost confidence in this team. I have the utmost confidence in this group. We just have to remain endured, be persistent, and keep committing to one another, keep committing to the work of becoming a better group together. So we just got to continue to grow and go on our journey.
0: Don't know if you caught that, Arnie, but they've got to continue. How concerned should the Eagles fans be? How fired up should the Rams be?
2: Well, first of all, what happened after the game? Did the fans get into it with the Rams coaches and they were throwing stuff at the box? I didn't know what the coaches were doing anything back, but it seems like they were throwing stuff at the Ram coach.
0: Looked pretty awesome to me. Don't you? I mean, listen, I don't want anyone to get hurt. I don't want anyone throwing things that could, but whenever you have the Rams coaches box.
2: Yeah.
0: And you see them celebrating and you just see Eagle fans around like flipping them the bird, anger. It's a beautiful thing, man.
2: Yeah, but they weren't throwing stuff outside the box. They were throwing stuff
0: in
2: the box. Yeah.
0: That's right. That's right. I don't think anyone was hit with anything, but it was quite the scene.
2: Oh, it was funny. It was funny, man.
0: Let me see. I got Dan Campbell. Where should the concern level be for the Detroit Lions right now, Arnie? High or low before we play Dan Campbell?
2: I think it's probably like a 7 out of 10. He's probably going home. He's probably going home frustrated. And he's probably saying to the media, though, we'll turn it around. We're a good team. The defense will come around. We'll get healthy. But when he goes home, he's shaking his head going, man, we better get healthy quick because this year can go south real fast.
0: Here it is. Dan Campbell after the loss tonight.
3: It's not good enough right now, man. That's the bottom line. It's just not good enough. And, you know, we got to score more points. We got to be more efficient than we've been. We got off to a slow start. We had two opportunities there at the end, and we didn't get it done. So we got to be better there, and we got to get takeaways on defense. That's going to have to be our recipe.
0: Yeah, they haven't got a lot of takeaways, Arnie, but you're panicking a little bit right now for the Lions, a little bit?
2: Yeah, because it's a hard division, so you can't have too many slip-ups and, you know, keep up with the people up there. Look, Minnesota's 4-0, and I think they'll come back down to earth, but you still got Chicago. I mean, obviously Detroit, and we'll see how it works out with Green Bay.
0: By the way, Patrick Mahomes was trying to talk over you because he was so excited to tell you about what it was like to play Max Crosby, because the Chiefs are 4-0 now. They beat the Raiders, and Crosby was living in the backfield, but not enough.
4: He's going to go hard the entire time. I mean, he's a great player, a great competitor. And so he's tackling, he's getting the hits and stuff like that. But I'm going to haul back up, and he helped me back up just like I would try to help him back up if I saw him in that position, man. It's a ton of respect there. That's a good football team, and he's kind of the leader of them. And so I'm expecting for a lot more battles as my career goes on.
0: It's kind of weird to hear Patrick Mahomes say they're a good football team since he's never lost in that stadium, Arnie.
2: Oh, jeez.
0: He
2: so
0: has
2: funny.
0: Never lost in Allegiant Stadium.
2: Remember,
0: my
2: I said
0: goodness.
2: You guys were going to lose 6 of your next 7, so there's number 1.
0: Well, it's still very much on the list of possibilities. And you brought up wanting to buy some Super Bowl Shuffle Bears stock. Well,
2: yeah.
0: Here's Ben Johnson. It's consistent. It's been prodding, if you will, but they're still hunting big plays in Chicago.
5: As a play call, you just kind of get in the flow of what do you think's gonna help us move the ball. And, you know, I'm always hungry and hunting big plays, explosive plays, and sometimes they're there, sometimes they're not. But I didn't feel a whole lot of negative plays today, which was kind of indicative of, I think, us being able to possess the ball. I don't know if we had the super explosives like we would have wanted either.
0: Bears backing up their talk in the backing up their bounce back season last year, bouncing back and being a competitor in the NFC. You buying the Bears early, even without Caleb Williams?
2: Oh yeah, of course I am. I like I said, strong running game, real strong running game, and you got not just one, but you got two of them. Good defense, good home field. Worried about Caleb Williams staying healthy. Even if he doesn't stay healthy, they have obviously good backups, but they got to win. They have Caleb Williams if they want to win a Super Bowl.
0: There you go. There's a look at what we heard. So we brought you what we learned. We got you what we heard. And now let's get to what we think, because Arnie's picks are coming up next as we head down the home stretch here on Fox Sports Radio.
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5: So if I'm understanding correctly, Stinking Genius, it's a big travel week for you?
6: Yeah, I'm going to go up to Vermont tomorrow. I'll come back Thursday. My wife's already up there. She'll come back Sunday, and then she's going to Michigan. So I got the dog from Monday to Friday next week.
5: You and the adventures of the dog. Well, good luck. And
6: if it got off. It got out of the car today.
5: I would go.
6: I yelled at my wife. We couldn't catch it.
5: Wait, the dog got away from you today?
6: It, in front of our house, it got out of the car.
5: So, how'd you get him?
6: We have to trick it. If we can't chase it. If you chase it, you'll never catch it.
5: You keep calling your dog it. It's yeah. Wilson. He's a boy.
6: You can't chase Wilson. Yeah. You have to just like go about your business. Beth got in the car, pretended she was driving away. And when he got back close to us, I dove and got him.
5: Ah, okay. Yeah, you got to trick him. Good job. Look at the athleticism on
6: your part. He's not going to be smarter than me.
5: Great job by our producer tonight, Garrett Ritt, Donovan running the show. The Sagron updates has been outstanding, and the millions and millions of editors behind the scenes who also brought us this. Because tonight, or this afternoon, Kyle Shanahan and the long legacy of great San Francisco 49er coaches, you think of Bill Walsh, of course, George Seifert is in there. Kyle Shanahan became the Niners coach who has coached the most games in the history of the franchise.
6: Oh, wow. I did not know that.
5: No clue either. Here's what Kyle Shanahan said about that.
7: I feel very awkward talking about myself with that stuff, but I wasn't stunned because I knew it was coming, but I was last week when they told me how many games that I had been here. Definitely makes me feel pretty old. I was telling Juice and Kittle they should feel the same since they've been here for all of them. But it's pretty cool. It shows how good a team we've had, how good of an organization we've had, and just be able to.
5: How about that, huh?
6: Isn't it funny? Once the season starts, everything else is forgotten.
5: What do you mean? Just like records,
6: car
5: numbers?
6: Accidents, and other stuff like. Rabel and all. Forget all that. The season started. Well, forget about that.
5: It depends now. If you start out 4-0, then it's forgotten. If you start, like if the Raiders beat the Patriots next week, then all that momentum from beating the Bills today kind of goes a little bit south.
6: Before the Bills game, I heard people talking about, is Vrabel distracting the Patriots? Does he got to go? You know, all that stuff.
5: He can't stand Drake May. Drake May can't stand him. Yeah, that was great. All right, it is that time. Before we put a wrap and hand the baton to the great Big Ben Maller, it's time for Arnie's pick. So, take it away, Stinking Genius.
6: Let's get at it. Let me tell you how I did. College football, I came in 32-36, but I went 5-5 for the week. So I'm 37-41 overall. In the NFL, I was under 500. I was 20-22.
5: Uh-huh.
6: But went 10-5-1.
5: Oh, not bad.
6: So I'm 30-27-1. So I'm 3 games over 500.
5: Hey, that's a winning record. Might get you a new deal.
6: Yeah, let's get over to college. There's a couple big games on Friday. I don't know if you noticed that.
5: Iowa for this playing, Friday night?
6: Yeah.
5: Yeah.
6: Iowa playing Washington.
5: I think your boy might get fired.
6: Oh.

0: Washington's head coach, Jed Fish, they're all mad at him.
1: Oh, get out of here.
0: Yeah. Yeah.
1: Really?
0: He's on the hot seat. Yeah. Would that make you happy as someone who...
1: No, I like him. I like him. I don't think he deserves to be fired, to be honest with you.
0: Well, apparently there's some hot seat speculation. Look out.
1: Well, I'm going to take Washington laying the 2.5 against Iowa, who's played so many big games. Now they got to go out there. I think that's going to be too much for them. I'll lay the 2.5 for Washington. And BYU, Iowa State, I think BYU lost their captain, their running back.
0: That's right.
1: Last game against TCU. What did you say, Chris?
0: Yeah, you're right. You're right.
1: What was the final thing on how long is he going to be out for? The whole year?
0: What's the word I'm looking for? They deferred to the injury report.
1: Yeah. Okay. I think he's going to miss several games, but with him being gone, that really hurts the offense. And I think I'm going to take Iowa State plus the 10.5. That's a little too much there in that game. Now let's get to Saturday's action. Some good games there on Saturday. Chris, I see an upset special.
0: Don't say it.
1: I don't want the 7.5 points. I don't need the 7.5 points. My Oklahoma to beat the Longhorns of Texas. What do you think about that, Chris?
0: Why would you do this to me? No, I can't turn the ball over. If they don't turn the ball over, they're in every game this year. If they turn the ball over, they could lose every game this year. So if they don't turn the ball over, yeah, they can win the game.
1: I like.
0: They haven't shown me they can't turn the ball over, though.
1: You know, in a certain rivalry, it doesn't make a difference, you know, how bad somebody's played coming into it. They always play tough games, it seems like. So I'm going to take them. I'm going to take Missouri. I'm going to ride the wave there, laying only 3.5 against A&M. That's going to be interesting to see if Missouri is going to have the same effort as they did against Florida. We'll see how that works out. Let me get over to the NFL. Tomorrow, I like the over in the Saints-Falcons game. We'll see what happens there. I know that's not a popular pick, but we'll figure it out. We'll see if it goes, because I know a lot of the games have gone under before them. Thursday, I'm going to take the Cowboys and lay a whole bunch, Chris. I'm going to lay the 10 at home against Tampa. So
0: it's a lot of points, man.
1: A lot of lumber there. And I like Jacksonville at home laying 4.5 against the Philadelphia Eagles. I think my Dolphins may actually win a game and beat the Bengals, believe it or not. And real quick, so I'll take the 7, by the way. And in baseball, I think the Yankees win tomorrow. Dodgers lose game 3, but they still win the series. There you have my picks. Do with it as you please. No longer strictly for entertainment purposes only.
0: So you have the Dodgers falling behind 2-1.
1: Yeah, losing to Sale tomorrow. Or Tuesday, I mean.
0: Right, but then still finding a way to win the series.
1: That's okay. Right. My Dodgers.
0: Your Dodgers. Oh, they're so doomed. Hey, don't forget, guys, go subscribe to our YouTube channel. A lot of cool stuff on there. Just simply search Fox Sports Radio. Subscribe. Let us know whose takes you agree with and even those who you don't, because I'm sure you disagreed with a lot of us tonight, but we'll do it again next Sunday night. Big Ben Maller coming up next right here on Fox Sports Radio.

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11: In the NFL Sunday night game at Carolina, the Panthers beat Detroit 32-26 as Ted Aroa and McMillan had 14 receptions, 192 yards, and two scores. Kansas City's 4-0 after coming back to win at Las Vegas 30-27. San Francisco is 4-0 after defeating Denver 24-14. And Minnesota is 4-0 after its 15-10 win against Miami. Will Reichert 5-for-5 on field goals. Victories for Seattle and Indianapolis. Chase Briscoe won the NASCAR race in Vegas. WNBA playoff wins for Golden State and Atlanta. The Sunday night ball game went to Atlanta, beating the Dodgers 3-2 in LA, tying up their division series at a game apiece. And the top-seeded Milwaukee Brewers are up 2-0 after beating the Padres 4-3 with a two-run single with two outs in the bottom of the ninth. Losing closer Mason Miller walked 3 in the ninth. I'm Steve DeSig.
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And get to work as we are back at it here, starting the brand new week as we slide into the fifth day of October. A very happy Monday. And our lead story, don't bury the lead. Well, not bury the lead. A little catch-scratch fever there in Charlotte. Carolina does not normally get to play Sunday night games. That's reserved for the good teams. Somebody clearly effed up at the NFL, putting the Carolina Panthers on the big stage there, the big primetime stage. And so we head off to the Hornet's Nest there, the Queen City. And that was where the NFL wrapped up the Sunday portion of the card under the made an editorial decision that the NFL is king over divisional round MLB playoff action. We know what keeps the lights on, and there are many lights in this building I'm in right now, in the studio that I'm in. So we have to keep those lights powered and fueled. So we'll start with the NFL and Jared Goff's Lions in a cat fight against Bryce Young and the Panthers in North Carolina. You had Tirico and Collinsworth there on NBC yapping about this game. Were you watching? Were you distracted by the Atlanta Braves getting the edge on the Dodgers, even though the series is tied up? Advantage goes to Atlanta. The series does not start till the road team wins. Well, the Braves have won a road game. But this is about football, where Bryce Young completing 29 of 41 passes for 329 yards, couple of touchdowns to Tet McMillan, and he had 14 catches for 192 yards. I'm told that's good. Carolina, you looked at the injury report. We handicapped the game. You look at the offensive line, guys out. You look at players all over the place injured, and yet it didn't matter. That's why they play the games. It's not always the healthier team that wins. It's obviously the team that plays better, and the Lions. Woo! We'll get to them in a sec. But Carolina, despite all the injuries, and they were in comfortable control of this game as Chuba Hubbard ran 20 times, had 122 yards, a season high. It's week four, worth the quarter mark, roughly, of the NFL season. Couple of touchdowns for Chuba Hubbard. As Carolina gets back to 500, they're 2-2. They scored six straight possessions. On six straight possessions, they scored. After punting on the opening drive, it was, all right, score, score, score, score, score, score. That's how that went. All right, so the question, it's a rather obvious question, the better story in the losing locker room, so we'll jump off at that point. So here's the question. Where should Lions coach Dan Campbell's concern level be using the Maller Panic-O-Meter, 1 to 10 on the Maller Panic-O-Meter? Where should Dan Campbell be? So I've got the streets of Pamplona. We've got the University.

disasters. I don't know, missing an extra point or two. Why not? What the hell? Bingo! There you go. That's the Detroit Lions. And they are returning to the Lions I remember back in my youth. The Detroit Lions, the team we only saw on Thanksgiving. That is where this Lions team is headed. Dan Campbell had a lot of success early on. They were in the Final Four, the Lions. And now you look at where this team is and where they're headed. It's a hot mess. It is a hot mess. They helped, the Detroit Lions helped Bryce Young look like he was back in Tuscaloosa, Alabama, playing, I don't know, Michigan Directional Institution for the homecoming game. It was basically 7-on-7. It was like summer camp for Bryce Young against the Detroit Lions secondary. Now, on a positive note, because I'm not just all negative talk show guy, I will be positive. On a positive note, and I'll be Benny Brightside here, Detroit's tackling technique has them now ready to run around the streets of Pamplona. The running of the Bulls. Ole, ole, ole, ole. Matadors, Matadors. Yes, and after you, sir, right? Come on, sir, after you, please. Tackling. You're supposed to tackle? What are you talking about, tackle? There's no tackling in football. Why would you tackle? Yeah. Now, the good news, if there is any, and there's really not much, Dan Campbell's defense, by the way, I'm pretty sure they would not be able to tackle a breakfast burrito if you put handles on the breakfast burrito. It's ridiculous. And we've seen plenty of bad defenses. I'm not going to sit here and say, well, the Lions are the worst defense we've ever seen. I'm not going to say that. I'm not. But three out of the four, the Lions have given up 440 or more yards of offense to the opposition. That is not an anomaly. At this point, we're now four games into the season. That is not an anomaly. That is your identity, is what that is at this particular point for the Lions, giving up 32 points per game. Now, I didn't play in the NFL. I think that blows. There she blows. Now, that means that Jared Goff, who at times looks like he's completely clueless out there, but Jared Goff has to play like vintage Dan Marino from like 1987 or something like that just to keep the lights on. Now, the good news is up next is Arizona. The bad news is the way the Lions secondary is playing, they will turn Jacoby Brissett into Jake the Snake Plumber 2.0, the way they're playing defense right now. My God. All right, now to the other side, to the Carolina side of things, the Panthers into the win column here. So they're back to 500, 2-2. And the overreaction machine, we have cranked up the lever on the overreaction machine. The question, are Bryce Young and the Carolina Panthers for real? Is this legit? Yeah. Okay. Calm down. Take a breath. Now, I will point out that the reason people think this, and the only reason you should consider the Carolina Panthers legit, is RE/MAX Realtors. Location, location, location. You know what I mean? You feel me on that? Yes. NFC South. Carolina is a contender because of geography, not because of the talent of the roster, the coaching, or anything else. It's all because of the geography and location, location, location, location. So the NFC South, we're pretty sure, is why they invented the phrase, somebody has to win it. Somebody at the Saints, they're no good. Atlanta's not really that good. Carolina, you go down the whole division. It's all Tampa, please, come on. Not good. Not good. It's the NFL's participation trophy district. It has a very liberal admission standard. It's kind of like saying, hey, I'm going to college. Where are you going? I'm going to the University of Phoenix. Oh, that's great. Yeah, everyone gets in. Just cut a check. You're in, pretty much. And there's a bunch of schools like that. I'm just using them as an example. But Carolina is not a heavyweight contender. They're certainly not that. And you know what they are? They're like the guy that gets into the nightclub because they know the bouncer, so they let him in. But you really shouldn't be allowed in. You know, you're just like a slob. You're bedraggled. You smell. You shouldn't be allowed in there. But you knew a guy. And it's not what you know. It's who you know. You knew a guy. And Bryce Young, don't get me started on Bryce Young. Listen, Bryce, is he as bad as he was? Hell no. Of course not. But Bryce Young went from somebody called the warranty department to, okay, maybe we need to just keep the receipt. We'll put it away in our files, but that's where we are. So you don't want to get too

0: too intoxicated on a dominating performance against the Detroit football team. You don't want to do that. The Lions defense, at this point, it's like going to Costco on a Saturday. They're the Costco sample lady. You get a sample, you get a sample, you get a sample. Everyone gets a sample, right? Everybody gets a little something from the Costco, that babushka at Costco that gives out the samples. Come on. And Carolina gave up. Here's why they're total fraud. They gave up 59 points to the Bears in week one. They also lost to Cleveland. It's hard to take you seriously when you've done those two things. Am I wrong? I don't believe I am. I don't believe I am there. The resume has more mood swings than a daytime soap opera. Not that there's many of those left either. But better than awful does not automatically mean great. Now, the last one, we're going to move away from the Sunday night game. We have another major injury. As I was discussing the bowels of Fox Sports Radio, down the hall, around the corner, where there's a loud thumping sound, as there's some batteries that are being cooled down in the very back of the building here, and it's where I go to kind of hang out in the back, and DeSager came in. He's long gone. He's probably sleeping by now. Anyway, DeSager came in. We were talking about how all these coaches, out of an abundance of caution, protected their quarterbacks and their star players during those exhibition games. They didn't want them to get hurt. No, no, no, no, no. How's that working out? Snap, crackle, pop, the official breakfast cereal. Rice Krispies of the NFL. It has happened again. Ravens quarterback Lamar Jackson down for the count. OMG! Injured his ankle late in the first half. Baltimore had a cupcake game with the Tennessee Titans, and Lamar did not return in the second half. Jackson was hurt when someone named Jermaine Johnson, apparently plays football for the Tennessee Titans, defensive end, landed on the leg of Lamar Jackson. Oh, my leg! Right there during a sack. Lamar finished with 222 yards passing and 2 touchdowns. That was all in the first half, as Baltimore had a 17-point lead. Then Tennessee, might as well be the same. Tennessee Titans got a backdoor cover at the end, partially because of the fact that the quarterback change took place there. Backup Tyler Huntley came in, and while he completed 8 of 9 passes, the object of the game is to score, and the Baltimore football team scored as many points after halftime as you and I scored. They got bupkis. This is squadouche in the second half of that game. Coach Jesse Minter said the Ravens didn't know enough about the injury. His nose was growing while he said that. Jackson later was seen leaving the stadium in a booty, a walking boot for Lamar Jackson. And he out. See you later there. Bye-bye. The NFL media, this is my favorite part of the story. So the NFL media labeled this a day-to-day injury. So he missed the entire second half. Lamar Jackson was seen leaving in a booty. And it's just a day-to-day thing. That's it. Okay. So the question, does anyone in the room, even you in the back of the room, does anyone in the room here actually believe that Ravens quarterback Lamar Jackson is day-to-day? No. You'd have to be a special kind of dummy to think that. We consulted with Dr. Maller to get to the bottom of this. Now, not a real doctor, just plays one on the radio. And Lamar Jackson has been diagnosed with a grade number one case of NFL injury report baloney. It's a bunch of baloney. That's it. Now, the NFL media loves day-to-day because it sounds somewhat informative while telling you absolutely nothing. Day-to-day. It's the league code for we have no idea, and even if we do know, we're not telling you. So go pound sand, loser. That's essentially what they're saying. So you can call it day-to-day if you want, but you can also call a root canal a vigorous teeth-cleaning technique. You can call it that as well. So Lamar Jackson left the stadium dressed like RoboCop, and from the ankle down anyway, at least from the ankle down. And the Ravens, of course, are like, well, we don't really know. It's all precautionary. But the boot, where's the boot? The boot is not a fashion accessory for Lamar Jackson. So if Lamar's ankle is fine, why is he preparing for combat duty? I don't believe the Ravens are a military operation. So I don't know about that. Now, we believe, though, Dr. Chow, When in doubt, go with Dr. Chow, the former Charger doctor back in the day who's now a social media doctor. Can you imagine going to medical school and becoming a social media doctor? What a world. What a world. I love all the doctors. There's a lot of doctors on there that are so they nobody pays attention. They make a ton of money, these doctors. They're loaded. And yet, no, they're not famous. There's very few doctors that are famous. And these doctors, these online doctors, they want to get a little cred, so they report injury status. They actually practice medicine on X, what used to be called Twitter there, doing their thing. It's crazy. Anyway, so Dr. Chow is pretty good about this stuff. He watched the video. He said, based on video review, Lamar Jackson suffered a mild high ankle eversion sprain. Essentially a grade one high ankle sprain. That means he'll likely be out for 3 weeks. 2 to 3 weeks, most likely there, unless they give him the good stuff. He goes down to the Candyman, gets the good stuff there. They inject him with a giant needle out of a horror movie from like the 1960s, and then you're good. All right, this is the Ben Maller Show. If you want to comment on any of this, you are more than welcome. We open up the lines. Good to have you back. We survived the weekend, and you can join us right now. Say hello at 877-99 on Fox. That's 877-996-6369. If you want to be part of the program, and we'll take your calls, your comments, the whole thing. Time now, though, for the always popular look ahead. So later on, next hour, we have Mallory Third Degree. In hour number three, we've got the riddle of the day, the Mallory riddle of the day. Then in hour four, the Mallory militia feud. There'll be the instant advice line. That'll be in hour three as well, and some other bells and whistles. Well, an NFL owner, in the middle of all the action, an NFL owner went viral during a game. What do you think this NFL owner did during a game to go viral? Everyone yapping about this owner. What could they possibly have done? We'll get to that, and we will do it next. However, the live reads are here, fresh, piping hot, farm to table. And let's see. I know it's the A block. What hour is? Let's find out.
1: Number one.
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0: 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A reminder, if you missed the fifth hour podcast over the weekend, well, you missed what a combo. You had the doc, not a real doctor, Doc Mike, the pride of Chicago, the man that's done more craziness over the years on this show than anyone. You had Doc Mike and Mike the Leprechaun. Yeah, back and forth. Magic, audio magic. They answered questions on the mailbag, which is a fan favorite on the Fifth Hour podcast. We had new episodes attacking Big Pumpkin over the weekend. Also, the tribute to Dennis Haskins, the actor, died last week. So all that on the Fifth Hour podcast. 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Don't listen now because we're doing the live show. 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Also on X, at Ben Maller. 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And Lorena is here, FSR Tech Queen.
1: Hi, Bill.
0: And say hello to her. And Koopaloop at A Bronco Fan. That's A Bronco Fan. Your comments can and will be used against you in the court of sports radio, so please act accordingly. Curmudgeon Wayne in Duluth says, not a single statement about the 4-0 Vikings, Maller. You're just filled with negativity. Well, if you think that's legit, that is sustainable, Curmudgeon Wayne, the Minnesota Vikings 4-0 start, good luck. I'd like to sell you some waterfront property there in Omaha, Nebraska. Not sustainable. And what happened to all you people? My friends in Minnesota, you all told me. You said, watch out, Kyler Murray. Kyler Murray is going to unlock a higher level for the Minnesota Vikings. That they were being held back. They didn't have good quarterback play. But now Kyler Murray was going to be the guy. He was going to get it done. And so, yeah, Vikings are 4-0. And how did Kyler Murray do out there? Let's see. Mediocre. How many touchdown passes did he have? Not one. Oh, yeah, the answer is not one. He had no touchdown passes. Zero. Zippo. Nothing. Yeah, I know, right? Pretty wild and crazy. What else do we have? Let's see. I can't read that on there. I'm getting some threatening messages from our friend at the Walmart in northern Minnesota. He's over there. He's threatening because he didn't like what I said about the Carolina Panthers. But I don't see him on my board, so he's a faux tough guy. Here's the fun fact of the hour. This goes out to Curmudgeon Wayne. You want the fun fact of the hour? Here we go. Fun fact of the hour.
2: Maller fun fact.
0: Well, congratulations to the 2026 Minnesota Vikings, the second NFL team in the last 90 years to win three straight games in a season while scoring one or fewer scrimmage touchdowns across the three games. The other team to do it, the 1994 Pittsburgh Steelers. So you got to go all the way back. I mean, I was in like a child in 1994. 1994 Pittsburgh Steelers with Bill Cowher as the coach. And that team led by legends. Like, I believe Bam Morris was on that team. If you're old, you know who Bam Morris was. Barry Foster, legends of Steelers gone by. And all that. And who could forget the outstanding quarterback play by Neil O'Donnell and Mike Tomczak? So that's the comp for the Minnesota Vikings. They are one of two teams that have been this blah on offense and yet have managed to end up winning three in a row as the lowly Miami Dolphins. They didn't do much of anything, but they hung around. They did get the backdoor cover there. If you're a gambler. You know what I'm talking about. What else do we have? Let's see. Page down. Skip over that one. Perito and the Raider guys there. I guess back to reality now. You guys, you can call up. If you want to apologize, it's fine. I was right. Raiders are frauds. Played a good team and lost. So there you go. Played a good team and lost. Craziness. What else do we have? See, a Monkey Biz Doug. He says, off topic. He says, this week's fantasy matchup was a straight kick in the baby maker. A loss to a certified turd who didn't even have a quarterback on the roster. Well, that's—I don't want to talk about your fantasy football team. I don't. Do not. What else do we have? Let's see. Can't read that. Gunner did say, you crossed the line calling them bad. All right. Let's go to the phones. And let's see here. Let's start out with the man who had a near-death experience in Louisiana. And he is apparently alive. I see his name on my board right now. Let's give it up to a man who dodged the Grim Reaper, our friend Anthony in Louisiana.
1: Hey, Bean.
0: You're alive! You're alive! You're alive!
1: Guess what, Bean?
0: What's that?
1: I'm going to go get it done Thursday. They delayed it again. It's for this Thursday at 10:30.
0: You told us it was last Thursday.
1: Yeah, they keep changing it.
2: I told you they were going to do that again.
0: What kind of insurance do you have? I mean, I shouldn't name it on the air, but my God, that must be the worst insurance ever, Anthony. This is like the fourth time they've moved the operation?
1: Yeah, it's for this Thursday at 10:30.
0: You said that last Thursday, but you're okay. So now I don't feel bad because I didn't call you, but I don't feel bad because I didn't need to call you because you're fine. You didn't have the operation. You're good to go, right?
1: Yeah, it's for this Thursday at 10:30.
0: All right, 10:30. Lorena might be flying down to comfort you after that. There's a possibility. No?
2: Or I'll be sleeping.
0: Yeah, either that.
1: Hey, I love you. Hey, cuz.
0: Wow.
2: What up, Anthony?
0: I thought he loved me. I was excited. I got excited for a second.
2: Hey, he does love you, Ben.
0: I don't know. Yeah. Not as much as you.
1: Lorraine?
0: Yeah.
2: Yes.
1: How about the Cowboys? They won today.
2: I know. I heard. Did I see it? No.
0: She's such a big Cowboy fan. She went out and enjoyed her day. Didn't see a second of the Cowboy game. Yeah. All right. Well, listen, Anthony, amazing. What a call yet again. Thank you. I appreciate that. They're hang up on you. It's our friend Anthony in Louisiana. Yes. Dan writes in from Parts Unknown. He says, Sean McVay was so excited over the comeback win.
2: How excited was he?
0: Over the former Super Bowl champion Jalen Hurts that he pulled out the Mather victory giddy-up leap. Yeah, he did do a little giddy-up thing there. Yeah. It's a quality win. Good teams win games in the fourth quarter down the stretch. And I know you. I can see from your post there, Dan, you understand that. And it's a good job by you. Rams still not anywhere near hitting on all cylinders. Didn't have Aaron Donald or Miles Garrett. How bad are the Eagles? No Aaron Donald, no Miles Garrett. And the Rams go out there and come back and shove it down, shove that hoagie cheesesteak down the Eagles' throats. In the fourth quarter, Shane in Des Moines writes in, says the Cowboys versus the Texans might have mattered to some, but I'm praying none of their fans call the show tonight. Their fans are as boring as their team. Cowboy Dan is not around anymore. I don't know what happened to him. Hopefully he's still alive, but he doesn't call the show anymore. So that was always our Cowboy victory cigar guy, Cowboy Dan. He would call. Ferg Dog writes in. He says, hey, Mailer. Ben, you're not going to attack Blake Snell for not even lasting four innings, are you? That was the best 3 2/3 inning start I've ever seen. Snellzilla deserves to be praised, not scorned. Well, if you want that, check in with David Vasse, who's got his knee pads on for Blake Snell. But you're not going to get that here. No, no, no. Blake Snell, he is who we thought he was. And if you want to crown him, crown his ass. We will get to that next hour. We will get to that next hour, I promise. Let's say hello to Jeff in Denver. What's going on, Jeff? Welcome.
3: Hey, it's been a while, Ben. I was just giving you a fun fact for the evening.
0: All right, okay. I was looking to see if the Nuggets were playing. I thought maybe they played a game last night or something. But...
3: They did start their preseason today, but it's preseason.
0: Exactly.
3: But, so how are you feeling about your Dodgers' chances being 1-1 now?
0: Well, I'm not really that worried. I mean, they should be worried. I don't have to worry. I don't play for the team. I do the show. This is going to blow you away. I do the show, Jeff, whether they win or lose. Whether somebody else wins the World Series, I still do the show. I have the talk show to do. It doesn't affect my life at all.
3: Are you aware of the fact that the Dodgers organization, 143 years old, anytime they have won 100 games or more, they have zero championships. Zero.
0: Yes. And how many times have the Rockies won where they lost 100 or more games? How many times have they won the draft lottery or whatever? I mean, who cares? That tells you what has happened, not what's going to happen. And by the way, might I point out, based on that, the Dodgers should not have won last year because, well, they hadn't, back-to-back. They hadn't been a team since the Yankees to win back-to-back, so they shouldn't have won last year.

0: But they didn't win 100. Anytime they
1: won 100, okay.
0: They win.
1: So why don't they just forfeit and they just go home right now, go on vacation to their vacation home in Florida or whatever? How about that? Because Jeff called up, because Jeff called up from Denver and says they can't win because they won 100 games. Okay, give up. It's all over. They're absolutely porked, the Dodgers, because Jeff called up from Denver with a fun fact.
0: They should have tanked on Sunday.
1: Yes, they clearly should have lost. That brilliant. Genius. What are you drinking? What are you doing?
0: 143 years, Ben.
1: Oh, my God, 143 years. And how many times did they win 100 games? Go ahead. Give me the number. What's the number?
0: I'm not exactly.
1: You have no idea. Sure on that one, but you have no idea what the number is. Therefore, you lose. You get nothing.
0: What? The last time they won 100 games, they went out in the first round.
1: Okay. Well, they're not going to go out in the first round because they've already moved to the second round of the playoffs. So there you go. They've already advanced.
0: This is their first round, Ben.
1: This is not the first round. It's the wild card round. That's the wild card. They were not in the wild card round. Why am I fighting with you? You're just a troll. That's all you are, is a troll. Why am I fighting with you? You're a troll.
0: Ben, they had a bye. This is their.
1: That was not a bye. They earned an advancement. They moved ahead on the board. You see, they had a fast pass. They moved ahead.
0: Okay, they're going to lose to the Braves.
1: Oh, fine. It doesn't affect me. If they lose, they lose. Good. They'll fire somebody. Outstanding. All right. Thank you. Go watch the draft lot. What is that? I don't know. Have they had the baseball draft lottery? No? Who cares? Let's say hello to Whoopi Pie Blair. Well, must be a slow night on TikTok if he's calling us. Hello, Whoopi Pie Blair. Welcome.
2: Actually, no, it wasn't. Well, kind of was, but, you know, it wasn't like the best night. I haven't got a bunch of gifts. But you know what? Were you shocked that the freaking Patriots beat the Bills again? Like, That interception at the end, that's all I saw. I literally didn't watch the whole game because I didn't think they were going to win at the Bills.
1: Are you calling us from the bottom of the Atlantic Ocean, sir?
3: Yes, I think he is, Ben.
2: No, my backpack got stolen from my group home pretty much. So, like, all my personal belongings that I really had, which is my other phone, is gone.
1: Wash your mouth, though. You can't say that. Well, yeah, I'm going to tell your mom. I'm going to call your mom. You keep cursing like that. I'm going to tell your mom, knock it off with this kid. What's wrong with you? What?
2: Sorry for my language.
1: Yeah. I mean, what are you, some kind of animal?
2: No. I was absolutely keeping my backpack by my electric.
1: Does your phone only have speaker? Does it only have speaker mode? Is that what it is, Blair? It only has a speaker. Pick up the phone, Blair. Pick up the phone.
2: What do you want me to do?
1: Pick up the phone.
4: He's calling from a tablet.
1: He's on a tablet?
4: Yeah.
2: I look. Buy my electric bike for my backpack.
1: So stupid. He's screaming into a tablet. It sounds terrible. Blair, why don't you get a new phone?
2: My other one's a prepaid phone. What do you want me to do on that? It's a piece of crap.
1: Everyone who calls has a crappy phone. I had Weed Man on the mailbag. He got his Obama phone. I couldn't even hear him. It's ridiculous.
2: You got Weed Man hippie calling in. I better quit my day job and just get back on TikTok and really.
1: All right. I call me in when you get a phone, or I got to go. It's terrible quality. It's bad enough when we can hear you, Blair, but then we can't even hear you. It's impossible. It's my God. How about Blair pausing from the TikTok live to do that? Kyle writes and says, how much of the show's budget comes out for Anthony in Louisiana's appearances? We actually pay him top dollar. If you've noticed, Kyle, none of these people are real. They're all characters. They are all just creations that we have come up with here, and we have to pay a lot of money for each person that is a show contributor. And we have the Anthony character, the Anthony in Louisiana character, which I think we're really proud of. We're going to evolve the character. Eventually, he'll tell Coop he loves Coop, and then that'll be like the next layer of that. So it'll be very exciting. But, it is a big part of our expenses here is these celebrity callers like Flexus and Buffalo, that's a big money ticket item there, Phalexis. Long time character that we've had on the show, Phalexis for sure. Well, an NFL owner going viral during a game, that would be none other than, survey says, that would be the owner of the Indianapolis Colts yet again. This woman who parades around the sidelines there during the games. I would do the same thing if I owned an NFL team, so I can't be ripping her too much. But everyone gets, they lose their mind. They absolutely lose their mind over this. And it happened. Now, this was the early game. I was sleeping because, God, I'm not getting up that early to watch the Colts and the whatever, the Washington Redskins or whatever they're called now, you wokesters want. So I didn't get up and watch this, but I saw the clip, and a couple of you people sent me the clip of the Colts owner during the game in London, Carly Ursay Gordon, going viral as the camera showed her questioning the coaching staff on the sidelines about specific play calls. She didn't wait till the day after. She didn't wait an hour after the game for the cooling off period. No. Ursay Gordon, who has watched these games the last couple of years, wearing a headset, carrying around a notebook, and she's got all her things and all that. Very hands-on, carrying the tradition of her old man, Jim Ursay, who died a couple years ago and all that.
3: This is the dumbest thing ever.
1: That she's on the sidelines?
3: No,
1: the game.
3: That people get all up in arms.
1: People are very
3: about
1: upset.
3: It.
1: Well, it is performative in many ways.
3: How do we know that's performative? What if she wants to actually know what's going on? She owns the team. She wants to be, you know, informed on what's happening.
1: You don't do it in real time, Coop. You wait until after the game.
3: Why?
1: You do it in real time.
3: Why?
1: Because
3: it's her team. She owns it.
1: It doesn't matter.
3: She can do whatever the F she wants.
1: All
3: these same people complain about their owners, you know, not caring and, you know, not being involved. And then, like, now there's an owner involved, and it's probably because she's a woman that they're all up in arms about.
1: Oh, Jerry Jones did the
3: look
1: same
3: at,
1: thing.
3: Look at this girl on the side. Jerry Jones does do this. He's drinking
1: shrimp cocktails up in the press box or the luxury box or whatever. He's not on the sidelines during the game. He's schmoozing with rich people. He's schmoozing with elites.
3: He's talking about Jerry Jones is a bad example if you want to like
1: no, but
3: compare
1: Jerry's
3: it.
1: During the game, Jerry's, you know, he's freeloading or not freeloading, he pays for it, but he's got all the, you know, mini bar in the luxury suite, and he's got the shrimp cocktail, and he's got
3: If he was down on the sideline, the Cowboys would be a little bit better.
1: Well, the Colts are doing great. They're wonderful. So anyway, all right, it is the Bane Maller Show we have coming up in a couple minutes here. We'll pay off the Who Am I game. We'll do that right now. Here's the Who Am I game. So with Sunday's loss, Cam Ward, that's the quarterback for the Titans, Cam Ward fell to 3-18 as a starter. That sounds bad. That is the worst record through 21 games in NFL history. The Titans would need to win their next four games just for Cam Ward to match my record. Low through 25 career starts. Who am I? That's the question, the answer. We'll get to it. We'll do it next. However, it is the B Block, and you know what time it is. Oh, yeah.
4: Number one.
1: That's right. B Block fun. 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

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As we hang out together here, a reminder

0: to check out the Fifth Hour podcast. Yeah, I know. It's wild and crazy. It's available everywhere. Mailbag this week. We had special stop-bys by Doc Mike. Very hard to wrangle Doc Mike. He said he had a client for 7 hours on Saturday night. Get a hold of him, and then we set a time and the whole thing. And then, of course, Mike the Leprechaun as well. So check out the Fifth Hour podcast. Time now, though, for the Who Am I game. This is where we pretend to be somebody else. That's what we call it, the Who Am I game. With Sunday's loss, Cam Ward. Congratulations, Cam. What a great mitzvah that was to get the top pick in the draft for our friends in Nashville. So Cam Ward has started 21 games and lost 18 of them. That's a 143 winning percentage. Now, I'm told that's not good. Oh, you're being mean, Maller! I know. I'm a schmuck. So he's 3-18 as a starter. That's the worst record through 21 starts in NFL history. The Titans would need to win their next four games just for Cam Ward to match my record, which had been the worst through 25 career starts. Who am I? That is the question. What is the answer? The Mexican John Dutton says the 7-11 guy who's pitching for the Braves. Yes. Deshaun Kaiser from Femi. There's a good name. That's a Femi there in the Twin Cities. Manic Mike, a blast in the past from Alf the Alien Opiner. Jim Plunkett from Donkey Sausage. Who else do we have? Carly Ursay Gordon's earrings and play calling from Michael in Tulsa. Jeff in Denver from Maller Propka. That's a good image of Jeff in Denver. That's what I imagined him to be like. Steve McNair, Air McNair, guessed by Nick. Who else do I have? Tillo. Going with Chuck McDowell, the timeshare guy, is his answer. Danny G, the Ghirardelli chocolate guy from Shane in Des Moines. Mr. Irrigation says Tony Unemployed Romo is the answer. Who else do we have? Page down. Rebecca the Ram fan says Mandy Patankin is the answer. Tommy Chong from Jerry in a Jar. Dat Dude going with radio legend Hall of Famer Phil Hendry as his answer. Who else? Gunner's going with Super Bowl champion quarterback Matthew Stafford is his answer. What say you, Lorena?
1: I'm going to go with Ryan Leaf.
0: No, it is Jamarcus Russell, the worst all-time record for a starting quarterback after 25 games. Jamarcus Russell, the greatness of the Raiders.
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14: The Atlanta Braves beat the Dodgers 3-2 Sunday night in L.A., tying up their division series at a game apiece. While the Braves left 11 men on base, the Dodgers, with runners in scoring position, were 0-for-8. Top seed Milwaukee's up 2-0 after edging San Diego 4-3 with a two-run single with two outs in the bottom of the ninth. WNBA semifinal wins for Golden State and Atlanta. NASCAR race victory in Vegas for Chase Briscoe. The Sunday night NFL game went to Carolina over the Detroit Lions 32-26. Teteroa McMillan 14 catches, 192 yards, and two scores. San Francisco is 4-0 after beating Denver 24-14. Minnesota is 4-0 after edging Miami 15-10. Kansas City 4-0 came back to win at Las Vegas 30-27. Kenneth Walker two late touchdown runs. Road victories for the Rams in New England. I'm Steve DeSager.
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0: A bravo kind of a performance. Welcome in the beginning of another hour of the Ben Maller Show. We are in the air everywhere, preaching to the choir as we are 100% natural. Coast to coast, border to border, and beyond, on the vast and gigantically powerful microphones of FSR emanating live from the thunder, and where the thunder roars, Well, when that happens, we go indoors. 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And then it was Viva Las Vicky and the Ostrich Ant. And even Mad Jack, who all said, we need to know more about DraftKings. 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The crown is yours. So we'll get back to the NFL in a moment. We must talk some baseball. We had playoff action. Double barrel playoff action. We will start with the late game, which was on Fox in Los Angeles. As we will get back to the NFL again, but it's time now for some baseball. Hardball hoedown, if you will. A hardball hoedown. So Matt Olson and the Atlanta Braves in L.A. trying to salvage a split after losing Game 1 over the weekend in the NLDS. How did that go? It was on Fox, and it actually went out pretty well. If you didn't watch, it went pretty well. Not bad. Michael Harris, the second, getting her done yet again. Another big playoff game for him as he tripled and scored the go-ahead run of the Dodgers relief pitcher Chris Bubich. What a name. I'm sure he didn't get picked on in school. And that was in the fifth inning, and Atlanta held off the Dodgers. Max Muncy had a home run late, not enough, as the Atlanta baseball team beats the L.A. baseball team 3-2 on Sunday night. So that means now the divisional series is tied up 1-1. The better story, though, is in the losing locker room. But you already knew that. So it's a good jumping off point. Let us discuss the question. Who gets the most blame? Who gets the most blame for the Dodgers, the Dave Roberts Dodgers, losing Game 2 of the NLDS? So I've got Classic Animation, Butcher Shop, and Offshore Oil Rig. And we will combine all of these things together, and we are going to put the biscuit in the basket is what we're going to do. But we always start with number one.
12: Number one.
0: One, one, one,
12: one. Number one.
0: Number one.
12: Number one.
0: All right, so many people are pointing, just about everyone's pointing to the Dodgers' anemic offense in this game. They had 8 at-bats with runners in scoring position. How many hits do you think the Dodgers got in those 8 at-bats? None. Zippo. 0-for-8 with runners in scoring position. I'm told that's not good. They had 7 runners stranded on base, which is pure trash. The Dodger hitters were totally hogtied. The Atlanta Braves, not even a real team, going with a spring training pitching. Boy, boy, if they had a real commissioner, think about this. If baseball had a real commissioner with balls, there would be no spring training games. Like, they have, it's a playoffs. It's hard to take this sport seriously when you have this type of setup. I don't care that it worked for Atlanta. It's the dumbest thing in the world, and you people support it. You're okay with it. When I covered spring training a million years ago, it was called a spring training game, where you'd roll out a pitcher for an inning or two, and then another one, and another one, so they could run out and go golfing. And they're doing this in the plus. And I know it's been going on a long time. It's still so stupid. It is so, even when it works, it's so dumb. It's offensive, is what it is, these bullpen games. Now, the Braves used a bullpen game, and they end up getting the win. So Dodger hitters were totally, they were confused, discombobulated, all that stuff by the gaggle of Atlanta relief pitchers. But the ringing of the shame bell for us, the Dodger offense was bad. However, we leave a special spot on the pedestal of bad for Blake Snell. This was a classic animation situation for Blake Snell. A Pepe Le Pew special. P.U. What stinks? Blake Snell. It is fascinating to me that you, some of you guys defend Blake Snell.

October, which is very reminiscent to the when they did this with Kershaw a couple years ago, and then he went out and got absolutely toasted by the Arizona Diamondbacks in his first playoff start. But this is Blake Snell. This is 2026. So Blake Snell, they saved him for October, and he was right there in the front of the Vomit Comet. Pukey McPuke. Pukey McPuke. That was the performance. It was 3 2/3 innings, 90 pitches to get through 3 2/3 innings. You got to be joking. 90 pitches, 5 walks, 3 hits allowed, and everyone playing defense for the Dodgers. They stood around there picking their nose, grabbing their tuchus, watching Snellzilla choke on his own vomit as he was on the mound. And then, and I actually love this, this guy Ray Kerr, this no-name, this nobody Ray Kerr, making the minimum wage salary, which used to be a big deal. Back in the old days, it was, oh, this guy's making minimum wage. You'd be like, oh, man, that guy has to get a job selling cars. He's making $700,000 a year. Where I come from, you're rich if you're making $700,000 a year. So the guy's making minimum wage in baseball, this guy Ray Kerr. And he's out there. This is the guy who's become a viral sensation because he was serving up buttered popcorn at the movies, and then he had the Slurpee machine and the Big Gulp machine that he had to clean out when he worked at 7-Eleven. Like 5 minutes ago, even though it wasn't 5 minutes ago, it just seems like it was 5 minutes ago. And he was more impressive in his outing. The guy that is known for serving you a Big Gulp than Blake Snell. You just can't make this up. Now, is Snell embarrassed? Hell no! He's not wired that way. If he cared, he wouldn't have made just 9 starts. The guy doesn't care. These guys get paid anyway, so it doesn't matter. You care more than he cares. I promise you that. So this guy just taking money right and left. 9 starts for 36 minutes. I would be so embarrassed. And I'd be embarrassed if I went out and got outpitched by a guy who's known for working at a 7-Eleven. But that's exactly what happened. That's exactly what happened. So is Snell embarrassed? No. We doubt it. Right? We doubt it. He's going back on Twitch and playing video games, and he's good to go. All right, meanwhile, page 2. To the Atlanta Braves side of things. So take a little Kodak moment here. It's a data reference. But take a photo. Take a photo. Take a screenshot. So how are things looking? Here's the question. How are things looking for Walt Weiss and his Atlanta Braves as they have gotten the win? They're tied up 1-1, best of 5 series heading back to the South. So Atlanta, they right now have somehow pickpocketed the keys to this series. Now, it's certainly not over. You don't have to. It's not the first team to win 1 game who's on the road in Atlanta. That's not it. But Walt Weiss, he went in, he looked at the big menu board. He said, can I have a appetizer? I'd like a split. What is it? Was that a banana split? No, I'd like a road split. Okay, we'll give you a road split. Sure, no problem. And now you've got Chris Sale, who is the main course for Atlanta. So they're not futzing around with these bullpen games when he's out there. So he'll be on the mound. They'll have a travel day because they travel by stagecoach from the West Coast to the East Coast. God forbid they would play right away. So Walt Weiss, okay, I want the appetizer. I had the appetizer. Now I got my win. I'm going to go with Chris Sale, and we're going to go to the butcher shop, and we're not going to order the tomahawk steak. We're going to order the tomahawk chop to the Dodgers blue balls is what we're going to do. We're going to give them a tomahawk chop right to the blue balls for the Dodgers. So right to the blue balls, right there. So the series, 1-1 home field back in suburban Georgia there, out in the sticks, and you've got Chris Sale, the ace on the mound in suburban Atlanta, and the Dodgers going with Yoshinobu Yamamoto. That's a pretty good matchup, kids. That's a pretty good pitching matchup. Yamamoto is outstanding, and unlike Blake Snell and some of these other frauds that the Dodgers roll out there on the mound, I trust Yamamoto. I believe he will give you an honest day's work, and he won't run off to go play video games, whatever else Blake Snell is doing there. So that's the matchup. Yamamoto is right among the top handful of pitchers in all of baseball, and he'll be on the mound there. And Atlanta, though, they're playing with house money. The Braves are absolutely playing with house money in this. The Dodgers, if they lose that game, they're on the ropes. That's it. They got to win the last 2 or it's turn at the last. The party's over. See you later. And nothing says October quite like flying. The anxiety of October quite like flying across the country knowing that Chris Sale is waiting for you and you just puked up a game at home

0: greatest team in baseball, the Dodgers of 2026, and now they need to win a game in Atlanta, or this thing's all kaput. All right, now final point. To Milwaukee we go. Whoa, what a couple of games over the weekend. You had the Padres, who thought they had hit a home run late to give themselves a lead, I believe, would have given them a lead, and then it hit off the roof. And, like, what's the ground rule? What is that? I don't know, but there it was. So we had that on Saturday. And then on Sunday, the Padres were in position to even up the series, get a road win, the pod squad. And what happened? They went to Mr. Reliable, Mr. Dependable. They're all everything closer. All the broadcasters got their knee pads on. When this guy's on the mound, he's the greatest thing ever. Give him a mani and a pedi. Give him a bubble bath. Mason Miller. And he cruised through the eighth inning. Mason Miller was great in the eighth inning. In game two of the NLDS, he was outstanding. And then Craig Stammen, the manager, said, you know what? I'm going to try to get six outs. You know, because he thought, like, why not? You know, this guy's a top pitcher in baseball, and it's not too much to ask, is it? Well, apparently it was. So Stammen sent him back out for the ninth inning, and I needed six outs, and Miller all of a sudden decided I'd rather have a Miller. He might have drank a whole keg of Miller, as he could not find the strike zone, and he lost command. He walked the bases loaded with two outs. And Stammen stayed in. He stayed with his closer. He did not make a change. There was some debate, you know, should you take him out? They said, no, we're going to keep him in there, and he faced Jackson Churio. You know those overpriced things you get at Disneyland? Jackson Churio. And he singled. A ribby single to center field, driving in two runs. A two-ribby single. And that gave the Brewers the game. They go on and obviously win it at that point. Walk it off as Stammen defended the move. The Padres manager defending the move after the game, saying, quote, we were thinking of Mason for six outs anyway, while noting that Miller was battling the strike zone. You think he was battling the strike zone? So the question is this, though. So the Padres getting called out, their manager getting called out. Does Padres manager Craig Stammen deserve the blame for not pulling closer Mason Miller before he absolutely evaporated on the mound? So I have an unpopular opinion. I actually supporting the Padres manager here. And, oh, what are you doing, Maller? You're just trying to be contrarian. No, I'm not. I was watching the game, flipping. Obviously, there was football, so I wasn't, like, completely locked in on this. But I'm watching the game, and I'm like, dude, if I'm a Padre guy, and I'm obviously not, who would you rather go down with? Some other jabroni in the bullpen or Mason Miller? So I'm giving this whole fake outrage a massive shoulder shrug is what I'm doing. This is the postseason. I understand the second-guessing stuff, and I'm all about it. I love second-guessing. And I've done more second-guessing than anybody, just about. That every decision is brilliant. Every decision is brilliant until the ball lands in center field and two runs score, and then all of a sudden it's not. But the internet mob, the outrage mob on the internet, demanding a scapegoat. You can't just blame the guy that had a 1.67 earned run average. You can't blame him, God forbid. No, you can't blame Mason Miller. What's wrong with you? No, he was the one that was negligent on the mound. Craig Stammen was damned either way. He was damned either way. The couch managers on social media were sharpening their knives regardless. You talk about the definition of being stuck between the devil and the deep blue sea. That would be that. And making it seem like a six-out save. This is how soft baseball is. You make it seem like a six-out save is like working as a roughneck on an offshore oil rig in the Gulf of Mexico. Like, we understand that yes, occasionally you have to do this in the playoffs. And you have a day off the following day, so you have a chance to recover. And yet, it's, oh, you shouldn't force your all-everything pitcher to get six outs. Like, seriously. You don't take the bazooka out of the game because the bazooka jammed a couple of times. You don't take the bazooka out of the game. And as they said in the wild, wild west back in the day, you ride the horse that brought you to the dance. And even when the horse suddenly starts walking everybody in Milwaukee, you get a walk, you get a walk, you get a walk, you get a walk, and that's it. If Mason Miller can't be a guy that you can go six outs for, like, he's not even that old. Like, what are we doing? Is he, like, seriously, I don't get it. He can't get one more lousy out? Really? Like, who else were they supposed to bring in? The ghost of Trevor Hoffman past? Like, this is their top guy. You live by Miller, you die by Miller. And Sunday, it turns out that the sword just cut San Diego right across the jugular. And that is unfortunate. That is absolutely unfortunate. But that is the reality of the situation. It is the Ben Maller Show. If you'd like to be part, talking some baseball this hour, at least at the start, 877-99 on Fox, 877-996-6369 if you'd like to be part of the program. Also on X, at Ben Maller. That's at Ben Maller. Be part of the program there. Now, the American League did not play on Sunday. They were traveling. Well, actually, they weren't traveling. They just had the day off for television reasons. And they'll be back at it on Monday, later on Monday. But we had one of the all-time dum-da-dum-dum-dum moments in the baseball postseason. We will share you the outstanding details of how stupid your favorite Major League Baseball players can be. We'll get to that, and we will do it next. However, it is the A Block. Let's see. What hour is it right now?
1: Number two.
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0: Ben Maller Show, Fox Sports Radio. We work our way through the overnight here talking some baseball this hour as the Braves get a win in L.A. So they're tied 1-1, best of five series. And the Brew Crew have the Padres chatting with the Grim Reaper. Not going well for the San Diego baseball team. Gonna hang a star on that one. Not so much. As we press on, 877-99 on Fox. That's 877-996-6369. Be part of the live program and on the X Machine at Ben Maller. Call up and scream and shout and all that stuff. Also, Lorena's here, FSR Tech Queen.
1: What up, Phil?
0: Koopa Loop at a Bronco Fan. That's a Bronco Fan. Your comments can and will be used against you in the court of sports radio. Please act accordingly. We do love when athletes are complete and total morons, and there is no one dumber in all of baseball, I would say, this weekend than Austin Wells. Holy crap. If old man Steinbrenner was still around, he would have been off the playoff roster. Yes, Austin Wells with the epic base-running blunder in the Yankee playoff loss over the weekend, just outstanding. Game one of the ALDS, and the Yankees get shut out. They lose 1-0, but Austin Wells was the only player on the team to record a single hit. However, he had a I-want-to-get-away situation where he decided, you know what, I'm going to try to stretch it out and get over to third base, and no. He wanted to reach third base. He have a better chance to score, and he apparently did not realize that he is not very fast, and it did not work out. And I think the first day I ever played baseball as a kid, and every other kid that's ever played baseball, you don't make the final out at third base. Don't do it. And he did it. Let's go to a man who's made many bonehead plays. Angry Bill is back on the Ben Maller Show. Hello, Angry Bill.
2: How's everybody doing?
0: Angry Bill.
2: Glad to hear your voices. The Dodgers can go ahead and do whatever they want to do. They have great players. I think they got good players, but they got one problem. They got Dave Roberts. If you start Koufax and win, you start Drysdale the next day. You don't start not your next best pitcher. He is such a putz head, it's unbelievable. Last year, you guys, they say you're going to win three series. Win three World Series in a row, you wouldn't have won two in a row. If Toronto Blue Jays kept playing small ball, you would have lost last year.
0: Okay? Well, unfortunately, this just in, Angry Bill, that didn't happen. So they did win two. Maybe in your world they didn't, but in the world the rest of us live in, they have won the last two. It's wild.
2: You keep waiting the way this guy Dave Roberts thinks. He's so stupid he couldn't even pick your ugly dog.
0: Are you trying to get my dog is not ugly, by the way. Okay.
2: That dog is so ugly. He's a botched colonoscopy.
0: You don't even know. You would know about a colonoscopy. You would know about that. You would absolutely know about that. But let me point something out here, Angry Bill. First of all, it's good to hear you. All right. I appreciate that. It's nice that you called in. Your takes are still terrible, though. I'm glad that your takes still suck. And you're trying to get me to defend Dave Roberts? You want me to sit here on these microphones at this bully pulpit and defend Dave Roberts, who I've been crushing for a decade plus? I really liked him in that spot. Dave Roberts? Come on.
2: Here's your prediction. You're going to lose with Dave Roberts this year, and the next manager of the Dodgers is going to be Don Mattingly.
0: That's definitely not happening. I don't know what kind of crack you're smoking, but that's not happening.
2: Well, let me tell you. I can't believe how stupid. How don't you start your next?
0: I like that you're totally avoiding Mr. Yankee fanboy over there, Austin Wells getting thrown out. Like, you're just ignoring that part of it in a 1-0 lead, right? You're like, oh, let's just look over that. Let's focus on Dave Roberts. I love that.
2: That's part of the game.
0: Part of the game is to get thrown out at third base? Really?
2: It happens.
0: So you are so full of crap. If that had been Mookie Betts, you would have unloaded on Mookie. Oh, my God, Mookie, what are you doing? Oh, my God.
2: Who said somebody's going to drive him in from third base?
0: Exactly. You don't go to third base. Jeez. You stay here. It's second.
2: Don't change the subject.
0: Because it's about the Yankees and you're a Yankee fanboy. That's why.
2: How don't you pitch your Japanese pitcher the next day? Didn't he see what that guy did last year?
0: Well, apparently they didn't get enough time off having that, you know, 10 days or whatever they had. Oh, they didn't have enough time off. God. You know, these guys are such babies. They need so much time off, these losers.
2: When that camera shows Dave Roberts sitting on a bench making like he's thinking, that is such a funny thing. I start laughing my ass off. That man is so stupid, it's unbelievable.
0: There you go. And you, of course, when you think of smart, we think of Angry
2: you
0: Bill.
2: Keep hoping all you want.
0: I'm not. I don't care. Listen, I don't get any more money if the Dodgers win. They don't give me anything. I don't care. I hope they win. But if they don't win, I'll still be here doing a talk show.
2: That's scary.
0: That is scary. I agree with you. It is scary. It does. I should get a bonus if they win.
2: Look,
0: I should.
2: If Dave Roberts can keep managing, how do you pick the ugliest dog on the face of the earth to buy? You, when you went to the store.
0: Well, listen, I know you miss Bella. I know you miss Bella, but my dog, an elite dog, a championship level dog, Moxie, of course. You're jealous of Moxie, and that's fine. I understand.
2: That dog. How do you pick such an ugly dog, Ben? Tell me.
0: Well, you're blind, so I wouldn't go by your opinion.
2: I could be blind, and that dog's still ugly. Right. Oh, my God.
0: Right. So I'll talk to you in 6 months, Angry Bill? Is that the plan here? You check back in 6 months? Is that right? Yeah.
2: Oh, man. Hey. I've been going through a rough time. Don't worry about it.
0: All right. Well, what's going on with you? Let's help you out here. How can I help you? What's going on with you?
2: You want to know the truth? They keep telling me there's stuff wrong with me. They keep telling me stuff wrong. They put me on an operating table to go into my veins to clear out my heart. The guy has me on the table 10 minutes. He gets me off. He says, you got a heart of a 30-year-old.
0: Okay. That's because you've never used it, so it's unused.
2: These people in Jacksonville got no brains. You just watch their football team. They keep saying, oh, they got a good football team.
0: Yeah.
2: How do you make the penalties they make and think you got a good football team?
0: It'll come back and it'll bite them in the ass eventually. We know that. But all right, well, Angry Bill, listen, I hope your health improves, Angry Bill. Call us anytime. We're here for you. All right, thank you. All right, go away. Hang up yourself. There's Angry Bill. Let's say hello to Andre in the Commonwealth. Andre. Welcome, Andre. And his dog, Willis. There's Willis.
1: Welcome. Willis heard you. So he's not doing because he's got to behave himself better.
0: It's very loud.
1: He's showing a little bit of agita, Ben. Angry Bill. You got to watch it. Okay, you got to be a better friend to yourself. You know, stress can be the number one killer. Okay, if you got the hypertension, you know what I mean? So I understand you're getting animated about the sports. There's a lot to get animated about. Specifically why the doggone Lions decided to go for it on 4th and 20 rather than kicking the field goal when the offense wasn't running like it needed to. And then when they come down and score a touchdown, and now instead of being down 6 points, having to go all the way down and score a touchdown, they'd be only down 3, putting themselves in field goal range. But that's neither here nor there, Bill. You know, this anger, you know, Dan Campbell, who's, threatening to bite people's kneecaps off, he looks like he hits the peace pipe. You know, he might need to hit it because right now Detroit is, I don't know.
0: Well, he might want to go to Express Pros and update his resume because this is the way this is going. He ain't going to last there in Detroit very much. That is a bad football team. That's one of the worst we've seen. We've seen a lot of bad defensive teams, but they're as bad as anybody on defense. They suck. They're giving up 440 yards a game, 30-plus points a game. It's pathetic.
1: It is. And you got the Michigan man there, Hutchinson, Aiden. You know, doing what he can, and that's a team that used
0: well, what, to be. Well, it was one guy out of 11. How's that going for you?
1: It's not going well.
0: Yeah.
1: You know, and the other guy that they were relying on, Mr. Glenn, is he's trying to build the Jets back up in the.
0: How's that going? How's that going? How are the Jets doing? Are they doing good? Same old Jets.
1: They're competitive. They're competitive.
0: They're competitive.
1: I know Geno. Geno had 3 touchdowns, no interceptions, a rating over 100. They're competitive. You know, the Texans are competitive.
0: Some good stats.
1: Okay. Yeah. The Lions over here. They're making embarrass themselves on national television. But back to this whole thing about stress, we got to be a better friend to ourselves. You know, that's why the Ben Maller Show, this community, the Maller Militia, right? It's invaluable. It's invaluable. I didn't realize we got to, and I know we're going to get to sports, but we got to watch the bit of loneliness. You know, they say loneliness is the equivalent of 15 cigarettes. That's why Ben Maller in this community, I'm not even a smoker. But when we have the social isolation, that's 15 cigarettes.
0: That's a lot of cigarettes, yeah.
1: Because, you know, that's more people. Join the Maller Militia.
0: That's a lot of tobacco.
1: Community.
0: Yeah, we're saving people's lives here.
1: You are, Ben.
0: Clearly, yes, obviously, yeah.
1: On top of that, what we learned here in the Commonwealth, Harvard study, 75 years, the number one indicator of longevity, not how much you make, not where you live, not cultural background, that's important, warm relationships. i.e. the Mallard Militia. That's the number one indicator of longevity.
0: Well, we'll live forever. We're all part of Mallard Militia. We can't die. We're going to be part of the militia. Come on now, please.
1: Okay, but who's not living forever? Mr. Dan Campbell. Listen, I got nothing against him. I rock with him. But, Ben, we can't allow this to go on any longer. We have to state the facts. Ben Johnson was his OC, came back after the debacle against the 49ers. Then he after they lost to the Commanders at home, that was enough. And now he's bringing the Chicago Bears, you know, back to prominence. Ben, you got a defensive coordinator in Minnesota. You talk about Minnesota. How the heck are they winning games? Their offense is, you know, moribund. All right? You got a defensive coordinator in Minnesota. You got a team in Detroit right there that's on the fridge. We got to get this done.
0: Are you I feel like you're firing Dan Campbell for Brian Flores. Is that what you're talking about right now? Are you firing?

0: hiring Dan Campbell and putting Brian Flores. I don't think Brian Flores can get a head coaching job at this point. That lawsuit's still going on, right? Who's going to hire him? That's the problem.
1: Yeah, the lawsuit's going on. But, Ben, look, we have to show some leadership here. He got a raw deal with the Dolphins. How's Mike McDaniel doing for the Chargers, by the way? So he got a raw deal.
0: McDaniel looks good on the sidelines. Coaching, he sucks at, but he really looks like he knows what he's doing on the sidelines. He looks very smart.
1: Watch. Yeah. His watch game is strong. He's got the gold watch. He has a little bit of moxie. It's not working out. I'm not going to rain down on him, but Brian Flores got a raw deal in Miami, just like Steve Wilkes, by the way, got a raw deal with the Panthers when they got rid of Matt Rhule, and they jettisoned him, and now it's been a couple years since they've been winning. You're right about the lawsuit, Ben. It doesn't look good in terms of the optics, but I think he did have a point to make. Maybe we settle that lawsuit, you know, under the table.
0: Yeah, well, if you settle it, then you can get hire him right away. He'd get a head coaching job. Yeah.
1: Back to the NFL. I know you got the call, Ben.
0: All right.
1: Neil Willis. I can't be there. Hey, we got Columbus Day next Monday, so I'm going to be in the building. Thanks
0: for
1: the call.
0: There you go. The great Andre and his dog Willis checking in from the Commonwealth as we press on and on and on. So the game, I'll go back to Saturday, the Padres-Brewers game, which ended in a crazy way. Ty France hit a moonshot, and it hit off the roof of the ballpark in Milwaukee. They got the dome there. And everyone was up in arms. Like, it looked like it would have been a home run and all that stuff. And there you got players pleading and yelling and angry and all that stuff from the Padres, who feel like there was this great injustice there. The nerds say, well, it wasn't guaranteed, even though it looked like it was going to be a home run, that it was going to be a home run. You're like, you're not that. Yeah, the nerds have all the numbers and all that. But the postgame, Ty France questioned why baseball couldn't use its advanced tracking technology to determine what the ball would have done. He had talked about all the nerd stats, exit velocity, projected distance, and ball tracking. Manny Machado, good old Manny, he agreed as well. He argued that baseball has enough data on launch angle and trajectory that it should have the technology to have a better call in such situations. Well, then I mentioned the nerds, the nerds. Well, so they crunched the numbers on this. They said, all right, so is that a home run? Is that not a home run? And all that. The ball struck a roof cable at the dome there in Milwaukee. And so they went back and the Padres challenged it, but the grounds rule is pretty clear. So the evidence against the Rob home run argument, the StatCast estimated the ball would have been a homer in only one MLB stadium. And that would be the one in Houston. So they did look at these numbers here, and they claimed that it was one out, runner on first, Ty France hit a pitch 105.3 miles per hour with a 49-degree launch angle, you nerds! And they claimed it would have only been a home run in one ballpark. So that's what they're saying. So Manny Machado and these guys are like, well, go look at the numbers. And then so somebody did look at the numbers, and they said it wouldn't have been a home run. So, okay. Real quick, Thomas wants to cash a golden ticket. Hold on, let me punch the right lineup. Thomas, you are in the Twin Cities. You got a golden ticket. Go ahead, Thomas. I got a golden ticket.
1: Oh.
0: This is the part you talk. See, this is always the hard part. This is the part you got to talk. Where is he?
2: I am not home yet. I'm just about home.
0: Oh, okay. All right. I'll put you back on hold then. All right. Golden ticket, you go right away. All right. Anyway, it is. I don't know what that was about.
3: Well, he asked me to wait 5 minutes, but it was 5 minutes since I had screened it.
0: Okay. All right. Well, he's a safe driver. He's a Minnesota nice guy.
3: That's true. We've got to encourage that.
0: You know, there's nobody on the road right now, but he doesn't want to be distracted and crash into a tree or anything like that. It is the Ben Maller Show. As we are working our way through the early morning hours, time now for the Instat Trivia of Maller to the third degree. Here's the Instat Trivia. Dodger first baseman Freddie Freeman has reached base safely in 24 straight postseason games. This goes back to the 2024 postseason. Blank holds the record for the longest on-base streak in playoff history. Again, Freddie Freeman, 24 straight appearances on base during the playoffs. For the Dodgers, going back to 2024, blank holds the record for the longest on-base streak in playoff history. That is the Instant Trivia. If you know the answer, on X, at Ben Maller. That's at Ben Maller. We'll get to it. We'll do it next. However, it is the B-Block. What hour is it right now?
4: Number two.
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0: we've dealt with noise. From chains clanking as they're clamped onto cargo, to orders coming down the chain of command. We can handle that kind of noise. 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They're taking selfies and oversharing. But we know that it's not about hearing. It's about listening. Listening to what's actually happening with our fellow veterans. Understanding each other because we share the same experiences, the same vocabulary, following the same paths that others have walked. 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

0: 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And watch the videos and comment on there. 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Help us out. 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Thank you. Thank you. Thank you. Thank you. Thank you. And right now, time for the payoff on the Insta trivia. Here it is. So the Dodgers' Freddie Freeman has now reached base safely in 24 straight postseason games dating to 2024. Blank holds the record for the longest on-base streak in playoff history. That is the question. What is the answer? Hollering James from Maller Prop Guy. That's his answer. Gorilla Monsoon, the legend from Alf, the alien opiner. You are Mary Gibbs, who is 30 today. Boo from Monsters, Inc. is 30 years old. That's from Late Night Drug Tester. Who else do we have? David Justice from Eek in Roseville, Minnesota. Ben is going with the iconic Chuck Knobloch, who had the yips. Fred Flintstone from Doc Dan. That's his answer. Angel Hernandez from JT, the wingman. And Arik in Minnesota says former twin second and third baseman, 1979 AL Rookie of the Year, John Castino is the correct answer. Pronk from Nick. Wally Pipp, guessed by Larry D. That's his answer. Charlie Hustle from Johnny Q. Angry Bill's Doctor from Michael in Tulsa. The Bambino, Babe Ruth, guessed by Sean in Portland. Will Middlebrooks, there's a funny name, from Mediocre Kabuki in Maine. John Kruk from Kevatomic. Rod Carew, guessed by Analog Al. Mr. Lonely holds the record from So Smokes a Lot. And Mark, the full name guy, says it's him. Analog Al says he's glad Angry Bill's back. You have an answer, Lorraine, now.
1: I'm going to go with the Green Ranger.
0: Is it the Green Ranger? No, that is it's a Green Hornet. The correct answer would be Miguel Cabrera. Miguel Cabrera of the Tigers. 31 straight postseason games on base. Here we go! Here we go! Here we go!
2: To the third degree. This is when Big Ben gets grilled.
0: Koopaloo, what do we got?
3: Ben, it was reported over the weekend that teams around the NFL are monitoring the Marvin Harrison Jr. situation.
0: What does that mean? Are they monitoring? Are they like clicking refresh on their computer? Like, how do they monitor it? What do they do exactly?
3: That's a good question.
0: Thank you.
3: I guess they're seeing about maybe if he'll be available to trade for.
0: Well, who would want to trade for Marvin Harrison Jr., who's not very good at football? Line him up. Come on.
3: Well, that leads to my question. Do you think a change of scenery could improve things for Marvin Harrison Jr.?
0: Well, there is a saying, Coop, that the apple doesn't fall far from the tree. In this case, the apple did fall far from the tree. No, listen, he's got a great opportunity in Arizona. It's a bad team. Remember Megatron back in the day on bad Lions teams? He had great statistics. You should be able to get numbers on a bad team. He can't get open. By all accounts, he's just kind of lazy. I wouldn't touch him. But somebody will. He'll get another opportunity. He'll get an opportunity on a good team. Next!
3: So Notre Dame quarterback C.J. Carr accounted for 5 touchdowns against Bill Belichick's North Carolina.
0: That seems good.
3: Yeah. The former draft guru, Todd McShay. I guess he's still a draft guru. I don't know.
0: Yeah, he's just doing it like independent, I think.
3: Yeah.
0: Or maybe he's at the Ringer. I don't know. And I don't know who works at the Ringer.
3: Right. He said, watching Carr today reminded me of Tom Brady in person.
0: Yeah.
3: Do you think we've got a future Hall of Famer in C.J. Carr?
0: That's actually disrespectful because nobody who watched Tom Brady at Michigan thought this guy's going to be good in the NFL. So he's actually disrespectful. See what he did there, Coop? Because Brady, he was drafted in the middle rounds because nobody thought he was any good.
3: That's true.
0: So, hold on. Listen, you look at the big board, Coop, and even Arch Manning, Texas didn't play this weekend, but Arch Manning right at the top. CJ Carr is in that conversation among the top 10 picks, but we got a lot of time left before the draft. I'm not convinced that, listen, he's fine. I'm not ready to annoy him the next Tom Brady. Next!
3: All right, so get this. An anonymous NBA executive was quoted in saying there's definitely interest there.
0: What?
3: In trading for Bronny James. That teams are interested.
0: Oh,
3: and that
0: stop!
3: The Lakers could get a second round pick or two.
0: Stop. Liar, liar. You started a movie, liar, liar. Come on, Coop. That's a lie.
3: No, it was reported.
0: Use the claw. It's bull crap, Coop. It's bull crap. It's not true. How'd we do? Come
1: He's
0: on.
1: Passing.
0: I won. Chicken dinner.
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13: In the NFL Sunday night game at Carolina, the Panthers beat Detroit 32-26 as Ted Aroa and McMillan had 14 receptions, 192 yards, and two scores. Kansas City's 4-0 after coming back to win at Las Vegas 30-27. San Francisco is 4-0 after defeating Denver 24-14. And Minnesota is 4-0 after its 15-10 win against Miami. Will Reichert 5-for-5 on field goals. Victories for Seattle and Indianapolis. Chase Briscoe won the NASCAR race in Vegas. WNBA playoff wins for Golden State and Atlanta. The Sunday night ball game went to Atlanta, beating the Dodgers 3-2 in LA, tying up their division series at a game apiece. And the top-seeded Milwaukee Brewers are up 2-0 after beating the Padres 4-3 with a two-run single with two outs in the bottom of the ninth. Losing closer Mason Miller walked 3 in the ninth. I'm Steve DeSager.
14: Big Ben Maller.
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0: Angry, angry birds, welcome in the beginning of another hour of the Ben Maller Show. We are in the air everywhere, as we own the echo chamber. We do, and we have low calories, so don't worry about that. In fact, if you don't eat during the show, you'll lose weight because it's calorie free. Yeah, I know, it's wild. Coast to coast, border to border, and beyond on the vast and immensely powerful microphones of FSR emanating live.
16: Do it live.
0: From the eye of the hurricane, guaranteed human from the world famous Fox Sports Radio studios where Mark the Walker cruising around Rochester. 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So our lead story this hour from Philadelphia. We go there to the Delaware Valley. The Eagles.

Eagles falling down to 500. They lost again. Philly drops a 2-2. They blew a 10-point fourth quarter lead, double-digit lead at home. And they lose 24-20. The Rams, you can ram it all day. You can ram it all night. So the Rams get in the win column. So if you did not see any of this, perhaps not, there was some drama as Philadelphia's offense absolutely cratered like the Grand Canyon. They managed 172 yards, 3 yards per play. Not very good. The Eagles had 12 plays on third down, 12 chances to get the line to gain on third down. How many third downs did they get? Not one. Zippo! Zero! The Eagles went 0-for-12 on third down. We are told that is the worst performance in franchise history. Holy, holy Donovan Mitchell, Batman, where have you gone? My God, 0-for-12. Worst in franchise history. They were shut out in the second half, which I'm told is not good. I'm told that's not good. Devontae Smith was unavailable. Saquon Barkley left. The running back left injured in this game. Now, a lot of the heat in Philly is directed at Nick Sirianni and also the new offensive coordinator, Sean Mannion. Some critics already calling for Sirianni or Mannion or both to be fired. That enough is enough is enough is enough is enough. We must make a change. So that is a good jumping off point. Let us discuss the question. Now you make the call. Nick Sirianni, the coach, is getting the lion's share of the heat. Why does Jalen Hurts continually escape the criticism normally that is reserved for a franchise quarterback? Yes, like, well, it's not his fault. It's the coach. It's the offensive coordinator. So I've got on this one the family station wagon, wombat, and Surgeon General's warning. And we will combine all of these things together, and we are going to make a splish splash is what we're going to do. A little splish to the splash to the splish to the splash. That's how we're going to do it. So to lead off here, the word for this is – to answer the question why Jalen Hurts does not get the more of the blame, it is bizarre. Oh, it's so bizarre. You're yelling at Nick Sirianni. And listen, Nick Sirianni is not on my big board of good coaches. However, Nick Sirianni's there, and Jalen Hurts, he's got his fingerprints, his DNA, his footprints all over the crime scene for Philadelphia. That Ram team did not have their top two defensive players. Aaron Donald didn't play. Myles Garrett didn't play. And yet you got shut out in the second half by the B squad of the Rams. That is an indictment of your starting quarterback. In addition to your coaching staff, but let's focus on the starting quarterback. Nick Sirianni may have drawn the map. Now, he drew up the X's and O's on the map, and so did his offensive coordinator. But Jalen Hurts, he drove the family station wagon right into the Delaware River. Right there. Boom. See you later. I'm out of here. And Jalen Hurts was awful. Not average. Not mediocre. He was awful. And that's the way it is. He's a $255 million quarterback. That's his contract. $255 million. And he went out there and was 12 of 27 passing for 93 yards. 93 yards on 27 pass attempts. In the second half, Jalen Hurts completed two more passes than you and I completed. He was 2 of 9 for 10 yards. I had to fact check that. I thought that was wrong. It wasn't. The Eagles had 10 passing yards from Jalen Hurts in the second half, and yet it's like, well, it's Nick Sirianni's fault. This guy. Well, how about Jalen Hurts take some accountability? How about that? If he threw every second half pass, just on the second half, if Jalen Hurts got every snap and just threw every pass into the ground, right into the turf there at the link, statistically, he would have had a slightly better passer rating than he ended up with. Who goofed? I've got to know. The Eagles offense spent the second half. They operated like a restaurant after the health department changed the locks. There was not a lot going on. The Eagles offense spent the second half operating in the dark. And if Patrick Mahomes or Lamar Jackson or Josh Allen go out there and have 93 passing yards in a half of football, they are getting roasted like a marshmallow.

0: Mannion, and do you think Nick Sirianni says we should fire him? He doesn't know what he's doing. That's option A. B, I stand by my guy, or C, no comment. Let's find out.
1: I got a ton of confidence in Sean.
0: Oh, okay. B.
1: You know, he's going to wear a lot of this. There's no doubt. I'm going to wear a lot of this. You know, our offense is going to wear a lot of
0: How's
1: this.
0: How's that fit?
1: And we all, you win together, you lose together.
0: Okay,
1: I have
0: you.
1: No complaints on what happened there today. And there's opportunity for us all to grow.
0: Grow, yes. Every team that loses grows. Oh, they grow. So great. Well, he did go to sportscliche.com, Nick Sirianni, on that one. And to think you lost to the Ram backup guys. Like, you got shut out in the second half by the Ram B squad, not the A squad. The Rams put up 415 yards of offense against the Eagles defense, and you had less than 200. Who goofed? I've got to know. I keep going back to that because I don't know what else to say. All right, meanwhile, let's go to the L.A. side. And we had, well, not really in the game itself. We had a brouhaha in the final moments of this game, a real brouhaha, after L.A. scored the go-ahead touchdown late in the game. Eagle fans and the Ram coaches got into a rhubarb and a heated confrontation from the coach's box, which is in the press box. Did you see any of this? No? Did you hear about this? You did not? Okay. All right. So we're not exactly sure who started it. A Bird fan, an angry Birds fan, recorded much of the incident. He claimed that it was the Rams. They started it. The Ram coaches banged on the window and flipped off Eagle fans, provoking retaliation from the harmless, sweet spirits from Philadelphia. So we don't know who exactly started it. The video had picked up once this thing already began. Middle fingers were in the air everywhere. You get a bird, you get a bird, bird, bird, bird, bird is the word, bird is the word, you get a bird, the whole thing. So the confrontation escalated to the point where some bird brain eagle fan threw a giant cup of, I don't know what the, it was, didn't look like beer. You wouldn't throw beer, but like a soda or something. Chucked it at the Rams coach's box. It hit the window, and then security came in there and said, hey, wait a minute. You can't do that. What's wrong with you? All right, so the question, thumbs up or thumbs down? Thumbs up, thumbs down on Ram coaches giving Philadelphia fans the double bird curtain call following their dramatic comeback win in the Delaware Valley. So I'm going to go thumbs up on this. I'm going thumbs up on this. Definitely thumbs up. Giving Philadelphia fans the double bird curtain call is wonderful. Just because I guarantee you, those fans that got the bird from the Ram coaches are smiling. They couldn't sleep. They're so excited. They're like, oh my God, we annoyed these guys so much. These Ram coaches that gave us the bird. How great is that? You talk about a badge of honor. You talk about chess candy as a Eagle fan, a Neanderthal Eagle fan, to get that kind of support. Come on now. Please. And it was an authentic ending. So you'd say that. It's an authentic ending. It was very emotional. Very emotional game. And it was authentic. And it isn't that what we want. We always come up, we want authenticity. You got an authentic reaction. And there it was right there. You got an authentic reaction from the Rams coaches and the Eagles and their fans and all that stuff. There was a lot of emotion there, and I'd rather have that than some buttoned-up insurance salesman. Give me that raw emotion. This is the football version. Like, think about it from the Eagles' perspective, their fan base. So I'm pretty confident that they were not just sitting on their hands the entire game and that they were taking part in jabbing at the Rams coaches' box. And so it's like the football version of poking the wombat at the Philadelphia Zoo, if they have one, and then spending 3 hours getting raw feces thrown at you. The Rams coaches, what are they supposed to? Are the Rams coaches supposed to just endure the Philadelphia abuse all day, and that's it? And then what were they supposed to send them? After they won the game, send them an edible arrangements? Is that what the Rams coaches were supposed to do? I don't think so. So what exactly did you expect to happen? I thought it was hilarious. I thought it was great. Now, they were in a glass case, the press box, the coach's box, there's glass in front of it. And so it's one of those deals. It's kind of like, well, you get into a you get into a dust up and you've got all this body armor.

bonds. Okay, they had protection. They did have protection and all that. And so the coaches will likely receive a sternly written letter from the league office saying, you should not be doing that. Control your anger. What's wrong with you? And, of course, when did the Philadelphia fans become the etiquette police? It's like they're at Wimbledon and they're the etiquette police. When did that happen? So the coaches will get some letter. They'll be saying, you shouldn't do that. Can't do that again. There you go. But I like the fire. Keep the fire. Keep the passion. All right. Meanwhile, last thing, we go to Lost Wages, Nevada. I was very disappointed. I thought I'd have a lot of those Raider dudes who were like, hey, Maller, you were right, Maller. You were correct. I'm waiting for that. It hasn't happened yet. Let me click refresh here. Let me see if there are any Raider guys. I mean, they were very confident, very arrogant that that team was ready to go. And my God, yeah, no, didn't really work out. Yeah, they played their first real NFL game, the Raiders, and they lost. That's what happens. So the story here, first-year Raiders coach Clint Kubiak boldly predicted at halftime that the Raiders are going to win the game. The Raiders were leading at halftime. He told the sideline woman, whatever her name is, for CBS, we're winning, we're going to win the game. There you go. And he said that, and then they had to play the second half. It didn't go so well. The prediction went kerflooey! It backfired. Kansas City ended up beating the Raiders. A 30-27 win. Kansas City was up by double digits in that fourth quarter. The Raiders get knocked into the losers column, something they'll learn a lot about as the year goes on. Now, asked afterwards whether or not he regretted making such a bold decree at halftime, and Kubiak said simply, that's how I felt. Close quote. All right, so the question on this one, did Coach Clint Kubiak's Raiders prove something by going toe-to-toe and eye-to-eye with Kansas City? So I have two words. Two words. Hell no! No. The Raiders, they are who we thought they were. If you want to crown them, crown their asses. They are. The Raiders didn't prove anything other than the fact that the schedule had been lying, as we told you. You didn't want to listen. The schedule had been lying. And you fell for it. You fell for the ruse. I tried to warn you. You would not listen. I tried to help you. I said, don't fall for it. Don't do it. I know you're an old dude, but don't fall for it. It's okay. Yeah. So they are exactly who we thought they were, the Raiders, and that's it. They're schedule merchants. They feasted on some cream puffs early in the year. Good for them. Congratulations. You enjoyed your little cream puffs. You got a little pink box to go. Way to go. 3-0 record, and that 3-0 record should come with a Surgeon General's warning when you look at the schedule there. The opponents the Raiders played the first 3 weeks, you know what their combined record is at this point? Now, the Saints play on Monday night. The combined record of the three opponents the Raiders played, 1-10. That is a highway in Southern California. It's the 91, 091. That is the combined record of the Dolphins, Chargers, and Saints. We can make that a little worse if Atlanta does win on Monday Night Football. Now, that's it. All right. I didn't have any problem. We had no problem with Clint Kubiak, the bravado some people were upset about. I get you're the coach. You're going to say, what are you going to say? We're going to lose the game? What's he supposed to say? Hey, Tracy Wolfson. We're hoping that we can cover the spread and have a respectable loss here. We can have a nice euthanasia situation down the stretch. That seems good. Okay, fine. Why not? So, congratulations, Vegas. Way to go. You went toe-to-toe with a legitimate NFL opponent, the Chiefs, and you were right there, right up until the time the Chiefs reminded you they were the Chiefs, and it didn't go so well. Kansas City showed up, and the Raiders suddenly. The Raiders. They weren't picking up the neighborhood kids anymore. It's a shame that the Raiders' opponent, the Chiefs, did not roll over and play dead like the Chargers and the Cardinals and the Saints and all that stuff. So there you go. Down the stretch, games are won in the fourth quarter. The Raiders got outplayed, outclassed in clutch time. Clutch time was not their friend if we look at the way the game played. I believe they turned the ball over, the Raiders, two of their final three possessions, which I don't think is good.
I don't think that's good. So there you go. Back to reality for the Raiders. It is the Ben Maller Show. If you'd like to comment.

0: on any of that, you can join us right now, 877-99-ON-FOX. That's 877-996-6369. Time now, though, for the Maller Riddle of the Day. We'll have the Insta Advice Line coming up later this hour, but here's the Riddle of the Day. And here it is, the D-O-D-G-E-R-S Dodgers. The Dodgers are currently price gouging their fans, charging $124.99 for blank during the MLB postseason. 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That is the Maller Riddle of the Day. The answer, we'll get to it. We'll do it next. However, it is the A Block. What hour is it?
1: That's number three.
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0: listen live to enjoy Malatime. Militia, you ought to know. Oh, when he opines, he just cries all night.
1: We've had better songs, but this is one of the song parodies that we have. We've had others that are better, but we chose to play this one for some reason. 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
2: Terrible.
1: I get emails from people upset. Well, you know, what happened to all the music? I don't know. Lorraine is in charge of the music. She doesn't like to play it. I don't know what to tell you. Anyway, we're here for you all night into the early morning hours. You can hear the fifth hour podcast. I'll just wait for the song to finish.
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2: Did you hear that, Anthony? 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
0: Ben Maller.
1: All right, is it done now? 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
1: All right, there you go. Well, there are good songs to play. You chose to play a bad one. 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All right, we wasted enough time. Let's pay off the Maller riddle of the day. Here it is, the Maller riddle of the day. The Dodgers are price gouging fans $124.99 for a blank during the MLB playoffs. It is one of the most ridiculous things I've ever seen. They're doing it. They have no shame over there. Let's see. What do we have? Let's see. I can't read that. A giant ranch milkshake from OG Art Puffin. That's his answer. Late night drug tester says a home run hand towel is the correct answer. A slice of shrimp and egg jello salad. Wow. Good job by you there, Doc Dan. Now, what else do we have? Dodgers are going to pay the luxury tax for the $1 billion payroll. What are you talking about, Mr. Irrigation? What else do we have? Let's see here. Alf, the alien opiner, quoting Tony Bruno. Two hands, $20. What else do we have? Donkey Sauce says a cocktail cooler cup is the correct answer. Maller plus hats from JT the Wingman. That's a good-looking hat. Thanks to Tammy in Montana, J Scoop. That's a solid-looking hat. What else do we have? Let's see. Page down. Supermarket Steve says the Dodgers are offering the Jed York. He called him Jeb. Jeb York special, $129 for a good time. What else do we have? Let's see. Page down. Eileen in San Francisco is back from her Twitter shadow ban. She says the Dodgers are price gouging for pork swords. Wow. Poppy's picks from Analog Al, a bottle of water for truck stop fungus, a 1971 Hot Wheels Brady Bunch Plymouth station wagon from Michael in Tulsa. Kev Atomic says a limited edition Kyle Tucker bobblehead to help offset his salary a little bit. Dave Roberts, dunk tank. From Eek in Roseville, Minnesota, sign me up for that. Jerry in a jar says they're charging them for a guided tour of Skid Row. Well, you got to have a guide if you go down to Skid Row. It's very interesting down there. Steelers Nasty says for a piece of avocado toast, Hawk Tua from Sean in Portland. Courtesy Flusher going with a restaurant pass, or a restroom pass, rather, a restroom pass. That's his answer. What else do we have? Can't read that. Gunner, by the way, still has not called up to defend his football team. All right, Lorraine, do you have an answer? The Dodgers are price gouging fans, $124.99 for a blank during the MLB playoffs.
3: A giant fishbowl margarita.
1: 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They got no shame. I am really impressed. Like I would feel like, oh, my God, what are we doing? Like if I was charging people that, I'd be like, this is, like, ridiculous. They don't care. They don't care. They're not wired that way. They just like, hey, these idiots will keep buying this crap. We're going to keep raising the prices. They're charging a sampler of 45 chicken wings at Dodger Stadium for the playoffs. $90 for a plate of chicken wings. It's just crazy. It's absolutely wild. So anyway, that is the Maller riddle of the day. Let's go to the phones. And this was supposed to be a golden ticket, but he was not ready. He was driving, so he's, I guess, sat in his car. And let's say hello to Thomas, who is in Minneapolis. Hello, Thomas. You're on the Ben Maller Show. Welcome, Thomas.
4: Hello, Ben. Am I in the air everywhere?
1: You are blasting out to the heavens.
4: Okay, well, I just want to say my Minnesota Vikings, I put my money where my mouth is, and I said we go 13-4, and we are going to drop our quarterback. Help! And Wentz is going to be the starting quarterback going into the playoffs.
1: Yeah. So you have it all mapped out? Have you seen the script here? Have you checked that out?
4: You know, when I called in a couple of years ago, not on your show, but another nationwide show, I told him Sam Darnold was going to be an all-pro, and he was going to make the
5: Super Bowl.
4: He was going to make the Pro Bowl, and they ripped at me like a couple of years ago.
1: Well, that did not end well. Your Sam Darnold prediction did not end well there at the end there.
4: Well, Sam Darnold left. And he won a Super Bowl. Well, I know, so he's doing okay.
1: He didn't do it in Minnesota, though. He had one of the worst playoff games against the Rams. Remember that game in Arizona because there was a fire in L.A.? It was a mess, yeah.
4: The game in Arizona with the fires and everything. Yeah, but Sam Darnold, you know what he's working? He's making it okay, and he has a Super Bowl. Vikings don't.
1: I've heard the Vikings, they've been there a bunch, but not in a while, but no Super Bowl.
5: Yeah. 0-4.
4: My buddy's yelling, 0-4. We've been 0-4. We weren't even alive when they played them.
1: That's true. That doesn't count. If it didn't happen in your lifetime, it doesn't really count.
5: 98 and 09.
4: The Vikings' best player on the team is the kicker.
1: That's not a good thing. I wouldn't brag about that. I would not celebrate that you have a good kicker. All right. Listen, Thomas, you and your pal have a.
4: Give me 2 seconds. We won 2 games so far out of 4 without even scoring a touchdown.
1: Yeah, no, I know. It's the
4: Baltimore Ravens did that the same time they won the Super Bowl with Ray Lewis.
1: All right, I'm sure there's a bunch of teams that did that and didn't win the Super Bowl, but I got you. All right, thank you, the great Thomas and friend sidekick there in Minneapolis. That's a double your pleasure, double your fun situation. Let's go to James, who's in Tacoma, and James is up next. It is the Ben Maller Show on Fox. Hello, James. Welcome.

0: right before halftime.
1: I saw that. That's Jim Mora, the old NFL coach that did that. His dad, Jim Mora Sr., who's in his 90s, but Jim Mora dismissed during the game. That's like something out of a movie. That's like something out of a movie you'd see, right? You don't, that, real life, that usually doesn't happen. You wait until after the game to do that, not during the game. But Jim Mora's got a bit of a temper. You know, his old man, pretty cool, pretty mellow, but the former Falcons and Seahawks coach, not so much. They literally whacked. They were getting smoked by, what, Oregon State, right? Wasn't that Oregon State up there?
0: Oregon State, yeah.
1: Yeah, the Beavers. It's always embarrassing when you lose to the Beavers. That's not good, you know.
0: Right. Yeah. One last thing for you.
1: Yes.
0: It's Saturday, both Dodger Stadium and USC football game time, the temperature was 100 degrees. Now, I realize TV is important, but if there's a heat advisor a couple days in advance,
1: yeah,
0: could they move the game time to like 11 o'clock in the morning?
1: Well, I guess they could do anything they want, but they want to have everyone there, and they just gave them water and said, try to stay out of the sun. And, it was like 107 or somewhere I was. It was real hot this weekend where we are. But, they could have, the people were saying baseball should have flipped the Brewers Padres game and the Dodgers game. But they're very rigid, these people. When they set the schedule, they do not want to adjust the schedule. They're like, that's our schedule, and that's all we're going to do. Let's go to Big Ace, who's next in Fort Lauderdale, living the good life. Hello, Big Ace. Welcome.
2: Yeah, hello, Benny. How you doing?
1: If I was any better, I'd be an Eagle, but not a Philadelphia Eagle.
2: I got a little problem with that band.
1: Yeah, what's your problem, Big Ace?
2: Okay, Big Ace is going to tell you. Let me ask you, which team do you root for in the NFL? I just started listening to your show, so I don't know, but I do enjoy it.
1: All right. Well, I appreciate you. I root on whoever I bet for, whoever I bet on. That's who I root for.
2: Agreed.
1: Now the
2: me,
1: team of
2: me too.
1: Okay, good. Now the team of my youth was the Rams, but
2: yep.
1: I'm a grown up, and so I can look at things objectively.
2: Okay, so I'm gonna tell you this. I grew up with Nick Sirianni.
1: You
2: I know
1: did.
2: His family.
1: Really?
2: Listen, let me finish. They're wonderful people. They're great people. He's a good. Listen, his record. First of all, he's won a Super Bowl. Do you realize how bad the Buffalo Bills would kill for Super Bowl? He's won a Super Bowl in 5 years,
1: yeah.
2: And his record in the last 5 years since becoming the head coach of the Eagles is like one of the highest percentages in the NFL.
1: All right, so what, you're yelling at me, but I said it's on Jalen Hurts. I said, listen, people are upset with your guy, your buddy there, you say, Nick Sirianni.
2: Yeah, they're upset with him,
1: but I'm saying it's on Jalen Hurts. He's not getting it done. That's my point. So don't
2: maybe
1: be upset with me. Be upset with him.
2: Well,
1: yeah. What?
2: Yeah.
1: He needs some deodorant, man. He stunk. He stunk.
2: Now, listen, I agree. But you can't blame Nick, is all I'm saying.
1: Well,
2: originally, we would kill.
3: Please watch your language.
1: Yeah.
2: Oh, I'm sorry.
1: That's one of those words we should be able to say.
2: I'm sorry, honey, and I like her, too.
1: Okay.
3: My name's Lorena.
1: All right. All right. Well, are you retired, or what are you? You live in Florida now?
2: No. I just beat throat cancer. So I'm
1: look at you, you big stud. Way to go. Good for you. Celebrate.
2: Yeah, I beat it.
1: Good job, buddy. I'm proud of you.
2: Thanks, buddy. I used to teach kids with special needs. So.
1: Oh, look at that. Well, I was a kid with special needs. So it all relates. So right there. There you go. All right. Outstanding.
2: All right, Ben.
1: All right, be well. Listen, call anytime. I like you, Big Ace. You're a character. Call anytime, buddy.
2: I will. I'll be in touch.
1: Good job by you. Look at that. Beat the throat cancer. Good job by him. Wow. All right. By the way, Gunner conveniently says it's too busy for him to call in. Big night at Walmart there in northern Minnesota. Big night. Lot going on. Lot of stuff going on over there. Cannot call in. Sorry. Well, see, Mike Tomlin picked up a new nickname. You see this? Yeah, on the NBC broadcast, they gave him a new nickname. The former Steelers coach, Mike Tirico, they're so excited over there at NBC that everyone, all the bots, love the Minecraft thing. He's now known as Minecraft Mike. Minecraft Mike. They released the video recently. He had been spending years and years building this Minecraft city. 12 years he built this thing. 12 years he built this thing. And they put it up. NBC did a big thing, and they put it on online, and it went viral. It generated more than 10 million views in a couple of days. 10 million? Really? How much of that is real, and how much of that is fake? Anyway, Tom and the new nickname, Minecraft Mike. So who needs our advice? We've got the always popular Insta advice line, Unscreened Radio. So who needs the advice, the wisdom, the knowledge of the Maller Militia? If you would like to recommend someone, if you'd like to recommend someone for this coach, athlete, anyone at all, I think we'll do mostly NFL. We could do some baseball if you want, but feel free to send a message in care of at Ben Maller. On X, that's at Ben Maller. The Insta advice line, Unscreened Radio. We'll get to that. We will do it next. However, it is the B block. And what hour is it? Let's see if we can find
2: number
1: out right
2: three.
1: Now. Here we go. Geronimo. And the football season is heating up. 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

0: 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Put the Ben Maller Show podcast as your P1. The Fifth Hour is P2. Put Fox Sports Radio as P3 if you want. Those are the three right there. Boom, right at the top. The Holy Trinity along with Al Fergdog and Maller Prop Guy. Thank you.
1: Hey, you sports figure guy
0: or girl.
2: Who the hell are you talking to, son?
1: Here's some instant advice.
3: Hold that thought. No one's paid attention to me for 10 whole seconds.
1: And if you don't like it, screw you.
0: And away we go. It's the Insta Advice Line, Unscreened Radio. The safety net is off. Here we go. Who needs our advice? We activated the Maller Think Tank, and after a minutes-long review of the games in the NFL this weekend, we have determined the team that needs it the most, the Philadelphia Eagles. E-A-G-L-E-S, suck, suck, suck. Eagles lost two games this past week. They had the worst third down performance in franchise history, 0 of 12 on third down, just 172 yards of offense against an Eagle team, or against a Ram team, rather, missing their top two defensive players. Aaron Donald and Myles Garrett did not play in that game. So what is your advice to Jalen Hurts, who averaged less than 3.5 yards per pass attempt, had just 93 yards? He's a $255 million contract quarterback, $255 million man, 93 yards. 877-99 on Fox. You're live on the air. When you hear my voice, we'll start out with you. Caller, you're on the air. Hello. Advice to Jalen Hurts and the Eagles, caller. Caller's not there. We'll go to caller two. Caller two, you're on the air. Line two. Hello, line two.
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0: All right. Thank you for that. Yes, caller, you're on the air. Rapid fire. Line four, you're on the air. Line four. 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
0: for one. 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You're the demo they're looking for, Ferg Dog. Line 6, you're on the air, line 6. Hello.
6: Yeah, morning time. Hey, Mike Tomlin sounds like he got a gazoo lodge in his throat, doesn't he?
0: Yeah, he does. Well, there's our guy right there. That's Rick in Maryland. Caller, you're on the air, caller. 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
0: All right, more tush-push. Yes, line 3. Let's go over to line 3. Hello, line 3. It's the instant advice line. We're helping out the Eagles. We are trained professionals. Do not attempt this at home. If you ever get your own radio show, listen, this is not easy. Line number 3. Hello, line 3.
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0: 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Line number 4. Hello, line 4.
10: What do you call a one-armed hooker?
0: I don't know what.
10: Stingy Jack.
0: All right, thank you for that. I don't know what he said, but I don't want to know what he said. Line 5. Hello, line 5.
11: You have to learn to play better football through the Bad News Bears.
0: Oh, right, well, thank you. There's a Frank the Tank there checking in. Hello, line 6. Hello, line 6.
12: Get ready to break out all the brown paper bags for every team.
0: Yes, that's right. Well, starting with your Pittsburgh Steelers there. That's Sean the Hood Guy. It's the Instant Advice Line, Unscreened Radio. Hello, line number 1. Hello.

0: Oh, mine won.
1: This is Terrell Owens. That's my quarterback.
0: That's my quarterback. Leave my quarterback alone. That's my quarterback. Line two. Hello, line two. You're on the air. We're giving advice to the Eagles. They've lost two games this week and got absolutely smoked statistically by the Rams and blew the lead late. No points in the second half for the Eagles and Jalen Hurts. Hello, line two. You're on the air, line two. Hello.
2: Hello. How you doing today?
0: All right. Thank you for that. That's E-Dog from Long Island. Line three. You're on the air, line three. Hello. Line three is not there. We'll go to line four. It's the instant advice line for Jalen Hurts and the Eagles. Hurts averaged 3.4 yards per pass. Hello, line number four. You're on the air.
3: Shut up, fatso.
0: All right. Line number five. Hello, line five. You're on the air, line five. Go.
4: Happy birthday, Roberto.
0: Oh, yes. I'm sure it's Roberto's birthday somewhere. Line six. You're on the air, line six. It's the instant advice line for Jalen Hurts. Hello, line six.
5: Hey, picking with Poppy. I want to be on the
0: All right. We'll do one more. If it's good, I'll take credit. If not, I'll blame the coop. Final call. Instant advice line for Jalen Hurts and the Eagles.
6: Line three.
0: Line three. You're on the air, line three. Hello.
7: Hey, what are you trying to deal with, man? We didn't win three playoff games in 15 years.
0: There you go. Long-winded guy, Coop. 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
7: The Atlanta Braves beat the Dodgers 3-2 Sunday night in L.A., tying up their division series at a game apiece. While the Braves left 11 men on base, the Dodgers, with runners in scoring position, were 0-for-8. Top seed Milwaukee's up 2-0 after edging San Diego 4-3 with a two-run single with two outs in the bottom of the ninth. WNBA semifinal wins for Golden State and Atlanta. NASCAR race victory in Vegas for Chase Briscoe. The Sunday night NFL game went to Carolina over the Detroit Lions 32-26. Teteroa McMillan, 14 catches, 192 yards, and two scores. San Francisco is 4-0 after beating Denver 24-14. Minnesota is 4-0 after edging Miami 15-10. Kansas City, 4-0, came back to win at Las Vegas 30-27. Kenneth Walker, two late touchdown runs. Road victories for the Rams in New England. I'm Steve DeSager.
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9: Well, you had the Buffalo Bills cruising through the AFC East. You are a loser. Reality knocking at the door. Welcome in the beginning of another hour of the Ben Maller Show. We are in the air everywhere as we talk the talk, the talkie. We do that. That's right. We are made from the best stuff on Earth, which is like everyone else. It's all the same. It's all stuff from the planet. Coast to coast, border to border, and beyond, on the vast and colossally powerful microphones of FSR emanating live. We'll do it live from the frogs croaking in the lagoon, which means that rain will come real soon. That's what it says. Supposedly. A lot of rain. Guaranteed Human from the world-famous Fox Sports Radio studios, where Rob in the 3-2-1 says, "Hey, Mala, give me some of that bolt." I said, "All right, we'll give you some bolt." Well, because that's what Danny DeVito wants, our favorite trash man at the moment there in Boston, and it is time to get your financial portfolio game ready with Webull. 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And then it was not a burner. Not to be confused with Kathy in Madison. 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

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So we had some baseball playoffs on Sunday. The Brew Crew came back and beat the unstoppable closer, the unstoppable Mason Miller. Down go the Padres. So San Diego on the brink of elimination. And the Atlanta Braves, they take a game from the Dodgers. And the big bad Dodgers now, they are tied up going back to Atlanta. Chris Sale will be on the mound. That game will be tomorrow on Tuesday. Braves and Dodgers. Yamamoto versus Sale. That'll be a outstanding pitching matchup. We'll see if it lives up to the hype. So that is what's up, Ed. Now, as far as the NFL is concerned, Sunday night, Carolina took it to the Lions, but earlier on Sunday, and that's where our lead is going to come from, Orchard Park, New York, just outside Buffalo, where the New England Patriots left the Buffalo Bills flummoxed after a 29-26 victory as the Patriots, down on their luck, bounce back. They get the win here, handing the Bills their first loss of the season and the first defeat in their new stadium there, with the Sherpas in the upper deck and the people complaining about the obstructed view seats and the brand new stadium and all that. So their first loss. Now, that was not the story. So we'll get to the game. The story, though, was what happened after the game when Bills safety C.J. Gardner-Johnson made a decree. Now, if you followed the NFL for a number of years, you know when C.J. Gardner-Johnson says something, you take it with a grain of salt, but it's entertaining. So he declared that the better team lost. What? Whoa! Yes, the Bills lost to the Patriots, and according to C.J. Gardner-Johnson, the better team lost. I don't know if you saw this or not, perhaps not. So Gardner-Johnson mocking the hero of the day for the Patriots as Efton Chisholm III, which sounds like a golfer on the PGA Tour. And according to Gardner-Johnson, Efton Chisholm III is a practice squad player, and he ended up catching the game-winning touchdown, as it turned out, for the Patriots. Of course, Chisholm has never actually been on the practice squad. You know who has been on the practice squad? Ding, ding, ding, ding, ding. Yes, C.J. Gardner-Johnson. I digress. So that's where we are. Chisholm on the 53-man roster. He did make one spectacular one-handed catch. You saw the highlight, or if you're blind, you heard about the highlight. 23-yard catch from Drake May late in the fourth quarter. So New England loses, but according to C.J. Gardner-Johnson, that's it. Better team lost. Buffalo should have won the game. He doubled down saying New England, quote, ain't do S better than us, close quote. All right. So King's English right there from C.J. Gardner-Johnson. He said, New England ain't do S better than us. He predicted revenge. There will be revenge in the rematch. All right. So that is a good jumping off point. Let us discuss the question. What stands out? Let's just play off this. What stands out about safety C.J. Gardner-Johnson saying the better team, the Bills, lost to the Patriots? The inferior team beat the better team. All right, so I've got Beehive, Morning Zoo, and Ike's Sandwich Shop. And we will combine all of these things together and have a big pile of jambalaya, big bowl of jambalaya. We'll get some baba ganoush, the gabagoo. We'll have some matzo ball soup. We'll have some chocolate almonds. We'll just have a great time. We'll just be just effing great. Just effing great. So, first of all, to answer the question, what stands out about C.J. Gardner-Johnson and his mouth saying the Bills are better than the Patriots, even though they just played and they lost? Doing talk radio, we love C.J. We do. Gardner-Johnson is just wonderful. Freaking great. The guy's a human Molotov cocktail. And it's one of those guys. When I did that job, when I was a radio locker room stringer guy, you always knew who you needed to get a good soundbite. There's always, every team's got one or two guys that's the soundbite guy. You always had to know who the soundbite guy was. There was also the repeat it guy. When I covered baseball, certain guys would just repeat the question in the form of an answer.
That was always a good guy to have, repeated guy.

to kick the beehive down. That's C.J. Gardner-Johnson. He's not afraid to kick the beehive down and rant. And the better team lost the game. Blah, blah, blah, blah, blah, blah, blah. There you go. So, gold. Audio gold is what that is. It was the NFL equivalent of what he did. There was a double meaning because he was obviously just trying to get attention. And that's what he does. But he's also look over there guy. Hey, everyone, look over there. Now, you know, in magic, the magic is not the trick. It's getting you to look somewhere else, and then they use the switch, the switcheroo. And that's where the magic happens, is because your eyesight is looking somewhere else. You have blindness right in front of you. You don't often see things right in front of you. There's all these little tricks that magicians do. So in this case, Gardner-Johnson did a, hey, look over there, and Josh Allen escaped through the back door. He snuck out. There was an escape portal, and he got out of there. As I'm out of here. See you later, suckers. Bye-bye. Now, Josh Allen was garbage in the second half of this game. He just was. Anyway, you cut the loaf of bread, it was not good. It was not good. And he had a 74 passer rating, and he got outplayed. Drake May outplayed him, and much to the dismay of CJ. And that's it. That was the ultimate diversion play right there. And so he made it all about him. Now, the best part, as good as all the rest, CJ tried calling the game-winning Efton Chisholm III a practice squad guy. And, of course, he was wrong on that. And this is a masterclass in agitation. It just is. Deflect. That's my quarterback. Stand by your quarterback. And then you end up getting roasted for your own hypocrisy. By the way, tremendous late-game passing by Josh Allen there. Nice job by him. Solid. All right, secondly, to the New England side of things, as Drake May, is he now good? What happened? Drake May was in the crosshairs for the Patriots, Mike Vrabel, and a lot of drama-o-rama around the Pats. New England entered Buffalo averaging an NFL-worst 12 points per game, which I'm told is not good. And then on Sunday, Drake May outplayed Mr. Former MVP guy and Josh Allen in the second half. He was making more plays than the quarterback for the Buffalo football team, which leads to the obvious question. What is the question? The question is, with this upset win over the Bills, Patriots were almost a touchdown dog in that game, is New England quarterback Drake May now out of the doghouse? Arf! Arf! Arf! Is he out of the doghouse? So we spent several minutes deliberating the available information to come to the conclusion, and we've determined that one upset victory does not qualify for a presidential pardon, unfortunately, from weeks and weeks of quarterback malpractice, which Drake May had. You say ifs and buts were candy and nuts, the Patriots would have at least one more win. That Seattle game was pretty much in the bag. And Drake May gave the game to Drew Lock and Seattle. So that's on him, like that game. And you say, well, some other moments there where the Patriots could have, should have, would have won one other game. So at least one, probably two, if Drake May doesn't have his head up his tuchus, they would have won those games. But he's not out of the doghouse is what I'm trying to say because of one decent game. And listen, he made the same mistakes he's been making. I think he's got 17, I saw the stats somewhere, 17 turnovers since the start of the playoffs last year, which is just horrific. All right. So all we've done, we haven't taken him out of the doghouse. Drake May, we've just changed the newspaper. We've replaced the newspaper, and everyone wants a parade. You get a parade. Way to go, because you looked somewhat competent on a random October Sunday. Congratulations. For one afternoon, you looked somewhat competent. But does not delete the first three games of the year. The DVR, somebody has a DVR still, and they're like, wait a minute, you can't do that. Drake May gave the Patriots and the people that support the Patriots evidence of life. There is movement. We have movement. Way to go. Looked a little more like the MVP runner-up last year. Baby steps, baby steps, baby steps, baby steps. Of course, the result says a lot about the way this is handled. Before halftime, it turned out that Drake May did have a case of the burpees. Yet again, he coughed up the football and bent over, coughed up the ball, repeated.

0: feet. And so a couple of mistakes there. Two turnovers, a strip sack at the Buffalo 23-yard line in makeable field goal range. Drake May coughed it up, and the pocket collapsed, and he failed to protect the ball. So that's the way he's been playing earlier this year. And then May also had an interception. So he's essentially, it's like he's a morning zoo radio guy. And as a morning zoo radio guy, you just keep giving stuff away, right? Yeah, you get a free tickets to the concert. You get this, that, and all that stuff. So there you go. He's still firmly in the canine condo, Drake May. He's not out of it. We'll give him a longer leash. Longer leash, as we said, but that's about it. All right, now, final thought. To Jersey we go. Every week there's got to be a controversy in the NFL. We can't get through a weekend without it, which is great for talk radio. Last week, we didn't talk too much about it on this show. There were a lot of people up in arms because a ball boy in Jacksonville, the Patriots got smoked in that game, but one of the ball boys would not give the football to one of the Jacksonville players, and this created quite the hullabaloo. People were up in arms over that. Well, now, this week, the controversy, unless I've missed something, I think the big controversy is this. Cardinals lost to the Giants. Game ended on a pick six by Jacoby Brissett. But 36-24, the final. The Giants get the win, as Brissett was very generous. Very generous at the end there. So the bigger controversy came when an NFL official yelled, "F you!" twice to Cardinals tight end Trey McBride. He yelled it. The official caught on camera yelling, F you, at Trey McBride. Now, McBride looked baffled. He looked angry. And there were some people from the team, the staffers there for the Cardinals, who had to hold him back. It was like professional wrestling. Hold it back now. Hold it back now. Now, that exchange came in the fourth quarter after McBride thought he was tripped while running a route or route, depending on where you grew up, but no penalty was called. And adding to the annoyance, McBride had his worst game of the year. The tight end for the Cardinals there, he caught 7 passes, which is nice, but 31 yards, which is not nice. And so that's the story. Now, the NFL has said they're investigating. The Keystone Cops of the NFL are going to sniff around. So here's the question. What is your perspective on the official yelling F you a couple of times to Cardinals tight end Trey McBride, where the NFL is now going to investigate this great injustice of the modern world? So apparently an NFL player can spend all afternoon MFing the referees, abusing the referees, and heaven forbid, the referee replies with the native language of football. Can't do it. So McBride, from what I read, he asked for clarification. The official clarified with 2 syllables. First one starts with an F. The second word there, you, and that's it. That's customer service. That is straight up customer service responding to a complaint. Now, we found it refreshingly human. I liked it. You know, as I said, men being men, that's how you do. You talk, and not diplomatic, obviously not diplomatic. The referee and Trey McBride, they weren't negotiating some kind of peace treaty. It was great. McBride went down to Ike's sandwich shop there, ordered the Tongue Hero, and the ref delivered a little extra mustard there in the native tongue. Got the native tongue there. And listen, I grew up on NFL films. I'm getting old, but the NFL films used to show this kind of stuff all the time. Like the referees would yell at the players would yell at the referees, and it was all fun. It was all fun and games. Also, there used to be these MLB videos where old school managers, all the managers are robots now, the lifeless robots in baseball. But there used to be people that had personalities and had lives, and they were interesting people and big characters, bigger than life characters, people like Earl Weaver and Tommy Lasorda, and they'd yell at the umpires, and the umpires would yell at them, and nobody cared. But now we've given dumb people power. Dumb people are up in arms. Oh, I can't believe that somebody would talk to Trey McBride like that. First of all, how many people even know who Trey McBride is? Secondly, my God, come on. That was an NFL Films moment with the parental controls turned off for that particular moment. And the media, of course, will analyze what happened there 400 times longer than the actual confrontation lasted, which was very quick. if a couple of grown-ass men exchange profanity in a violent sport, oh, my God, we can't have that. That's trauma. That's trauma. Oh, my God, no! Yes, you idiots. You idiots. That's, everything will be fine. No one got hurt. Yeah, that's just, hey, F you. F you. We're all good. An F you for an F you, and the world goes round. And so the NFL should skip the fake outrage and slap the this right into the next. They should come back with that blooper reel thing. Bring back the blooper reel. NFL blooper and bloopers and practical jokes. And there you go. You got the referee. Loudmouth referee. But instead, we'll get some investigation. And the NFL has handled this internally. So-and-so has been fined blank amount of money. It is the Ben Maller Show. We'll take your calls, 877-99-ON-FOX, 877-996-6369. Also, on the X Machine, at Ben Maller. That is at Ben Maller. Well, there were a lot of hotheads. It is still hot a lot of places this time of the year, even though it's early October. El Nino! And we had a well-known NFL player who had to be held back after a confrontation with his former coach, his former head coach. We've got the details on that. And just hours after the Chiefs-Raiders game, the Chiefs speculation machine getting cranked up about a possible addition to that team, which is undefeated to begin the year. We'll get to that as well. We'll do it all, and we will do it next. However, it's a block party kind of a day. It's the A block. And let's find out what hour it is. We go to the Lorena Theater in Sherman Oaks, California, to try to find out what hour it is.
1: Number four.
0: Two jazz hands in the air everywhere. 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

0: 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Also on X at Ben Maller. That's at Ben Maller. And you can say hello to Lorena, FSR.
1: Workout.
0: FSR Tech Queen.
2: Hi, Bill.
0: Right there. And Koopa Loop at a Bronco Fan. Your comments can and will be used against you in the court of sports radio. So please act accordingly. So one of the other controversies in the NFL this weekend, the 49er-Bronco game, which we did not spend too much time on, but linebacker Dre Greenlaw was enraged. He was very upset.
3: What a clown.
0: That's a Koopa Loop Bronco fan. So Dre Greenlaw upset with Sean Payton and the Broncos, who released him earlier this year. And in the first quarter, Greenlaw made a tackle near the Denver sideline, and he had a message for Sean Payton. He said, "You effed up releasing me!" And Payton appeared to respond simply, "I know!" And it turned out that that was not the end of the back and forth. The bad blood continued after the Niners got a 10-point win over the Broncos, and Greenlaw confronted Sean Payton on the field, and Fred Warner came over, had to restrain Greenlaw to keep the peace there. And Greenlaw said afterwards, he said, quote, I just haven't talked to him in months. It's just a lot. Okay. They're just trying to catch up. That's it. There you go.
3: Dude was hurt the entire time he was on the team. What do you expect? We're just going to keep you around. Not only, he was hurt the entire time, and then when he wasn't hurt, yeah, he was getting suspended for shoving officials.
0: Oh, I do remember that. Yeah, yeah. One game for threatening an official or whatever. Yeah, they paid him $35 million or something like that, and he didn't do anything for the Broncos.
3: Right.
0: Some of those guys, yeah. They only are good with the, what's his, Debo Samuel, sucked with the Commanders, went back. Yeah. Some of these guys are just good with the Niners. It's weird. It has like the reverse effect. They have that electrical substation. For some people, it hurts them, but for others, it helps. It gives them a superpower. It's very odd. All right, let's go to the phones. We'll say hello to, let's go to Mark on the North End. Hello, Marky on the North End. Welcome, Mark.
4: Hey, good morning, Ben. How's it going on this Monday?
0: If I was any better, I'd be a May, but not Drake May, because he throws a lot of interceptions and things like that.
4: Well, I got to say, I won't say he's completely out of the doghouse yet, but I think Romeo Doubs pulled himself out of the doghouse yesterday. And also in the late game last night, yeah, Bryce Young and McMillan, they looked like they were putting on a wide receiver quarterback clinic last night.
0: Did you see who they were playing?
4: No, I saw who they were playing. Why?
0: The Lions are terrible. They're the worst defense in the NFL. They suck. So
4: yeah, I understand that, but yeah, it was amazing how they kept they kept going the opposite way of what's his name, Hutchinson.
0: Yeah, well,
4: they kept them away McMillan, from away from
0: Ted McMillan had 14 catches for like 190 something yards or whatever.
4: Well, yeah, between him and CeeDee Lamb yesterday, they had 31 catches.
0: That seems like a lot. That seems like a lot, Mark. That seems like a lot of catches.
4: That is a lot.
0: Yeah, that is a fair amount of catches for sure. There you go. So, yeah, we'll see what going forward here with Drake May, but at least in the second half, for half a football, he was better.
4: At least Dobbs started catching the ball and getting some yards.
0: Yeah.
4: No more drops. That was a good sign yesterday.
0: There you go. You got your Romeo Doubs. He did not catch everything. There were some drops, but yeah.
4: He didn't, but at least he's finally – him and May – showed up 4 weeks late, but they showed up.
0: Yeah. Ah. Well, they don't have they don't have training camp, so they have to wait 4 weeks to start the season. That's how that goes. So
4: maybe they should stop playing some preseason games.
0: I know they all get hurt anyway. Might as well play.
4: Exactly.
0: All right. Thank you. There's a great Mark on the North End there. Hot Patriot talk for Mark. Now, one of the other stories here, and if you're watching the Raider game with Kansas City, Tyquan Thornton made a huge play for the Chiefs. And then we noticed, wait a minute, his leg is bent the wrong way. That leg is not, that's not supposed to go the way that that's going. What's going on with that? Yeah, it was a terrible, horrific injury. And the Chiefs off to the great start, right? Beat the Raiders, double-digit lead in the fourth quarter. But wide receiver Tyquan Thornton suffering a ankle injury. The foot was bending the wrong way. It was a hot mess. And Thornton, you got to think he's not going to play this season again. That's a season-ending injury. I'm not a doctor. We're going to play one on the radio.
3: He didn't even realize it.
0: Oh, so bad. Jim Nance didn't realize it either. He was like calling the game. Nance didn't realize it. And then they showed the replays. Oh, might want to look away.
3: He tried to stand up to celebrate his catch.
0: Ah!
3: He's like, wait a minute. Where's my foot?
0: Oh, my foot's over to the right. I got to go to the left. That's just terrible. So now, of course, the connecting of the dots, Tyreek Hill, which will go about as well as Odell Beckham. The Tyreek Hill thing will go about as well as Odell Beckham, but we'll see how that goes. Let's go back to the phones. Benjamin is in the bayou, and he's up next in New Orleans. What's going on, Benjamin? Welcome.
1: Oh, man. Hey, did I hear you say that there was another man from Louisiana call earlier?
0: Yeah, yeah. We have a guy named Anthony in Louisiana, but all he does is call up and flirt with Lorena. You actually have sports takes.
1: For that.
0: Oh, you don't
1: see what you do. You add the jambalaya to the Cousin Delay. I mean, to the Gabagoo, and now you got the whole Louisiana nation coming.
0: That's right. I just got to add a poor boy in there. We're good to go, right?
1: You're the new favorite son, my man. Hey, I just got off work, and I'm on my way to the Cousin Delay. You know what that is, huh, Cousin Delay?
0: I have no idea what that. What is that?
1: The rest of the world called that a pig roast.
0: Oh, you're going to a pig, a little early morning pig roast. Huh?
1: I bring you the Creole, you know, the Creole culture here, so for all your people. But yeah, we're on the way to the Cushion Delay. We're going to drink the homemade wine, and it's a beautiful day because the Saints play it on Monday night.
0: That's right. You know, you got a pregame. That's right. We'll all be watching that Saints game with the Falcons. A little NFC South Donnybrook.
1: We had the whole day. We got the whole day to get ready so we can get ready to pluck them dirty birds. You know, they know the game for Louis, for the Saints better than when we played. We give the ATL hell.
0: I hear you. Well, enjoy the pig roast. Thank you. There is the great Benjamin from the bayou.
2: I've always wanted to go to one of those.
0: They have them in Hawaii, too. The luau's, they call them in Hawaii. But it's a little different in New Orleans.
2: With a coconut shell? That sounds fun.
0: Oh, in Hawaii?
2: Mm-hmm.
0: They get the Lays. You know, they give you the Lays.
2: Yeah.
0: And all that stuff. And yeah, it's a way to go. All right. Let's say hello to Marcel in Brooklyn, the pride of Brooklyn. Hello, Marcel. Welcome.
5: You can call me the pride of Brooklyn all you want. The mean streets of Brooklyn.
0: Thank you. I just did.
5: The happiest place in Brooklyn, the heavily place of our borough. Boy, oh boy there, Ben, I guarantee you are a real respectful man.
0: That's right, very respectful.
5: Good job by you.
0: Thank you, I appreciate that. And who is the player of the night, Marcel? Who do we have, player of the night?
5: I have this player of the morning representing, you told me about the Giants and the pick six. So coming up, fingers crossed, ladies and gentlemen.
0: Fingers crossed, I'm very, very important. Yes.
5: In the meantime, we're going to do some food picks. With no New England calls like Mike the Idiot Con and others.
0: We will not put those guys on. I promise you. I would never put those guys on. Very offensive.
5: But let's get into it.
0: All right. By the way, congratulations, Marcel, to your Jets. They ended the streak here after 630. This is a fun fact, by the way. 630.
5: Let's do your fun fact instead. Hit it, Lorena.
0: All right. Fun fact here.
6: Ben Maller fun fact.
0: After 637 days, what did the Jets do that hadn't happened in 637 days?
5: Ooh, lost to the Chicago Bears. That's why.
0: No, the Jets finally ended a 637-day interception drought.
5: Oh,
0: yeah.
5: Wow, interception drought.
0: Congratulations there. The drought covered 636 opponent pass attempts, 20 consecutive games without a Jets interception. And so congratulations to the Jets as Minka Fitzpatrick intercepted Tyson Bagent in the second quarter of that game. The Jets lost to the Bears, but They did get an interception. Okay, here we go. We have some callers that want to play food picks as well. So,
5: yes,
0: caller.
5: Let's get into it, everybody.

0: All right, let's see. Caller, you're on the air, caller. You're line three. Hello, line three. You're on with Marcel. We're doing food picks here, line three.
1: Yeah, line three. Welcome to the show.
2: You're in the doghouse. Are you
1: Wait a
2: rose
1: minute.
2: Or a cactus?
1: Wait a minute.
2: I had... What?
1: It's this Mike the Idiot con?
0: I don't know. No. Do you think it is? I don't
2: know.
0: No, he says, he says no.
2: The podcast mailbag on Fridays or Sundays suggested you and the leprechaun have a verbal octagon.
0: Oh, yeah. You want an octagon, Marcel? You want to go into the octagon against the leprechaun?
1: Well, let's do it.
0: We can't do it right now. We have to promote it. How about
1: if
0: Wednesday? Why not Wednesday? We'll promote it on Wednesday. How about that?
1: Oh, yeah. Let's do it. 5 a.m. Eastern, 2 a.m. Pacific. Hump day.
0: Yeah. All right.
1: Right now, let's get to food picks instead.
0: Yes, very important.
2: I'm from Chicago. I had corn candy on a moldy pizza.
1: Oh, yuck.
0: Yucky.
1: That is totally unacceptable. Gross.
0: Yeah, all right. Let's see.
1: This ain't the mixed match.
0: All right,
1: we
0: have another caller. Caller, you're on the air. Hello, caller. Line four. You're on the air, line four, with Marcel in Brooklyn playing food picks. Caller, hello.
1: Yeah, line four. Welcome to the show.
3: My buddy Marcel. How are you doing this morning?
1: Wait a minute. Who is this?
0: Well, who do you think it is?
3: It's me.
1: Poppy?
3: Jesus.
0: It is not Jesus. It is not Jesus.
3: No, no, no. Jesus, he has nothing to do with this, but you do need Jesus.
0: Yeah. Okay. What is going on? Everything okay, Marcel? What is going on with you?
1: Oh, such a terrible caller.
0: You don't even know who that is, do you? You have no idea. Who do you think that is?
1: It's Hollering James.
0: It is not Hollering. You're 0 for 2.
3: No, no, no, no, no.
0: You have one more guess. One more guess.
1: It's Mike in New Hampshire.
0: Let's see. Mike, is it reveal answers? Mike in New Hampshire, is that you?
3: It's the Dynasty Sniper, Mike in New Hampshire.
0: Ah, Marcel.
1: 1 and 2.
0: What?
1: So, what do you have for food picks there, Mike in New Hampshire?
0: I love that, Marcel. So,
3: I think you had roadkill pizza.
1: What?
0: Yeah.
1: This is not
0: a mixed match. All right. I thank you. My God. I believe you had oodles and noodles, a classic dish.
1: Oh, yes. The oodles and noodles it is.
0: All right. Lorena, you want to play food picks with our friend Marcel? He lives in
4: I think you had cheesy chicken enchiladas.
0: All right.
1: Not a mixed match. And Coop de Loop, same with me and Ben. What you got?
5: I think you had beef pad thai with peanuts.
1: What? This is not a mixed match. It is.
0: What do you think that is, Marcel?
1: Peanuts? It's from Snoopy.
0: Marcel never disappoints. He does not. Very close. All right, reveal answers, please.
1: Yes, it is. Hit the drum roll, please, Lorena.
0: Very demanding. Very demanding.
5: I said please.
1: Oodles and noodles.
0: Yeah.
1: The turkey wings.
0: I'm the all-time wings king at Marcel Food Picks. I have more wins at Food Picks than anyone else. Put that in your pipe and smoke it, Ned in Nebraska. Come on. Please.
1: And the player of the morning representing my big blue.
0: All right. Who is it?
1: Deton Banks. Pick six.
0: What do you say? What?
1: Deton Banks.
0: Oh, okay. All right, I got you. All right, still not as good as your Toronto Raptor from back in the day, you know. Pascal, yeah. All right, thank you, Marcel. All right, there you go. I need some contestants here. We're going to have the Maller Militia Feud. If you'd like to play the feud, come on down and play the feud. Give us a buzz at 877-99 on Fox. We'll get to the Maller Militia Feud in its entirety, and we will do it next. However, it is the B block. Let's go out to the Lorena Theater in Sherman Oaks, California, Ventura Boulevard of Stars, and let's find out what hour it is.
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0: Ben Maller Show, Fox Sports Radio, as we roll on and on through the overnight hours here. Early morning now. A decent sports viewing day today. Got a couple of baseball playoff games and the Monday night football game. I know Benjamin on his way to a pig roast. He's excited about that. And we're here with you, and you can support the Ben Maller Show podcast. And how do you do that? Well, just listen to it. Yeah, help us out. We're here 4 hours. You're probably not listening all 4 hours. 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So check out the Ben Maller Show podcast. 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Subscribe to that. Thank you, thank you, thank you, thank you, thank you, thank you.
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5: The Lakers?
6: I believe the answer is the Clippers.
3: That is the top answer. 40 points. It's Maller Militia Feud.
0: Let's play the feud. Come on down. We've got our buddy Coach Russell in the Orlando area. He's going to be one of our contestants. Hello, Coach Russell. Welcome.
7: Hey, good morning. Got a big game this Friday night. Play for the district championship. So we're excited to play for that. Got to win our third straight.
0: All right. Good luck, Coach. Hope you pull off the win for us. Make us proud there this weekend. And you will be going against Lorena. Pick two or three, Lorena. Two or three.
8: Number two.
0: All right. You have picked Chris in Boston. Hello, Chris. Welcome.
9: Good morning, Ben. How's it going?
0: Good morning. Any old Red Sox names? Well, we don't have time for that. We can't do that.
9: I always have old.
0: I know. There's so many always. great names of the past. All right. Well, I have a category. Wait, one.
8: Number one.
0: Be the top one. Yeah.
8: Yeah.
0: All right. All right. Here we go, gentlemen. Your name is your buzzer. We surveyed 100 men. Well, we didn't. Somebody else did. Tell me one household duty you just refuse to perform. Your name is your buzzer.
9: Chris.
0: I'm doing
9: the dishes.
0: Yeah, absolutely. That's the number one. I want you to know, I do the dishes. So I am a dishwasher. But most men do not want to do the dishes. That is correct, Chris. And you get to go again. There are 4 more answers on the board.
9: Taking out the garbage.
0: Yes, that was also on there. And so you have the top answer and the last answer on the board. That means there are 3 answers left here, Chris, in Boston.
9: Cleaning the bathroom.
0: Oh, my God. Look at this. Unbelievable.
8: It's like you hate doing chores.
0: Yeah.
9: Maybe just a little bit.
0: I don't like cleaning the bathroom either. I don't mind the dishes. And I don't, the garbage I don't love, but I'll do it. But the bathroom I don't really like. All right. So there's 2 answers left. Chris, you have a chance to run the board. You get these last 2 answers. 100 men surveyed. Tell me a household duty you refuse to perform.
9: Doing the dishes.
0: Well, we already had that. And it,
9: okay.
0: It has not changed. All right. We'll give.
8: He said another one.
0: What did he say? Well, I thought he. All right. Okay. Go ahead.
8: Say it again.
9: I said laundry.
0: Yeah, laundry was on there. All right, look at that.

0: One answer really left. One answer. One answer left. Chris, you can run the board, and here we go.
1: I don't know.
0: No idea. All right. Coach Russell, there's one answer left. We had dishes, bathroom, laundry, garbage. There's one other thing that, according to 100 men surveyed, they don't want to do this. Household duty.
2: Make the bed.
0: That's a good one. Is it make the bed? No, it is not make the bed.
2: No.
0: All right. Anybody? Hey, Chris, anything? No?
1: No.
0: No?
2: Sweep the floor.
0: Oh, there you go. There we go. You got it. You got on the board there. Coach Russell, it was clean the floor. But Chris, you win a golden ticket. A golden ticket. Thank you. All right. Thank you, gentlemen. There you go. Unbelievable. 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
2: Death and injuries. I'm Deborah Valentine, Fox News. At least two people are dead and 35 injured after a shooting at a block party in Vienna, Georgia. Georgia Dooley County Sheriff Craig Peavy reads out the names of the deceased.
3: Quavion Jackson, age 21, of Cordial, Georgia, and McCaleb Jackson, age 23, of Hawkinsville, Georgia, died in the shooting. Their bodies will be taken to the GBI Medical Examiner's Office, where autopsies will be conducted.
2: One resident reacts in horror to the violence while speaking to Fox TV affiliate WAGA in Atlanta.
4: I can't believe that this is what my city has come to. This is what our city have come to. I grew up here walking these streets for years and never seen the likes of what I'm seeing right now.
2: Victims aged 14 to 51 years old. Authorities say some were hit by vehicles, but the majority suffered gunshot wounds. No arrests have been reported. Police are investigating a potential motive. After the terror alert at an airbase in England, the U.S. moves its bombers back to America. Fox's Jonathan Savage reports from London.
5: All B-1 bomber aircraft have now been withdrawn from RAF Fairford. The U.S. military hasn't given a reason, but it follows the major security alert at the airbase just over a week ago. Five men were arrested near the airbase after being seen acting suspiciously in the middle of the night. Those five were released on bail. A UK-Iranian joint citizen has also since been arrested and bailed. The New York Times reports there had been new threats about an Iran-backed plot against RAF Fairford. Tehran has strongly denied any involvement in these events. In London, Jonathan Savage, Fox News.
2: Southern Command confirming a joint U.S. military task force executed a lethal kinetic strike in the Caribbean, four killed. 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
6: I enjoyed a plate of nachos with chorizo, spicy queso, and jalapenos.
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1: The search for survivors of a medical flight bound for Boston from Bermuda that disappeared from radar has been suspended.
2: The medical transport jet was traveling from Bermuda to Boston on an active medevac operation and had taken off on Friday at 11:41 p.m. About an hour and a half later, at around 1:05 a.m., the plane descended several thousand feet. 15 minutes later, at 1:20, the FAA issued a search and rescue alert, and just 3 minutes later, at 1:23 a.m., Saturday morning, a final ping on the radar. Well, among the six people on board were four Canadians and two Bermudians, according to the Canadian company operating the jet, Latitude Air Ambulance. Several helicopters, fixed-wing aircraft, and ships have searched about 2,840 square miles of ocean.
1: Fox's Max Gordon reporting the U.S. Coast Guard plans to bring in sonar to search the ocean floor. The FBI arresting a 34-year-old woman at Los Angeles International Airport Sunday on charges of acting as a foreign agent for China.

0: First Assistant U.S. Attorney for the Central District of California, Bill Essily, tells Fox's The Big Weekend Show the woman was allegedly surveilling a Taiwanese national.
1: She's conducting Chinese, essentially espionage, here on our soil. And you cannot do that without our knowledge and consent, obviously. And so she is in violation of federal law.
0: The woman, identified as Wanying Heather Zhang of Irvine, California, was allegedly boarding a flight to Shanghai. Britain's former Prince Andrew has filed a legal action to try and quash warrants that led to searches of his residences. A judicial spokesperson confirmed that Andrew Mountbatten Windsor had filed a claim with the High Court in London. A hearing will take place on Thursday. King Charles stripped his disgraced brother of his titles and evicted him from his royal residence after pressure to act over his relationship with the late convicted sex offender Jeffrey Epstein. I'm Deborah Valentine. This is Fox News.
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0: It's Monday, October 5th, 2026, and this is The Morning News, a service of Metro News, the voice of West Virginia. I'm Chris Lawrence, and it's 6:06. Let's take a look at what's going on across West Virginia at the Metro News Anchor Desk. A hope for the lame duck session of Congress.
1: The hope from business interests in West Virginia is that the U.S. Senate, then the U.S. House, will pass the permitting reform bill when Congress returns after the November 3rd general election. A bipartisan group of senators led by U.S. Senator Shelley Moore Capito announced the deal last week. Speeding up permitting reform so energy base and other projects can get done is the key to the bill. West Virginia Chamber of Commerce Vice President Brian Dayton.
2: What it means is, hey, when you have something that you need to be building, you can get it done faster.
1: West Virginia Manufacturers Association President Bill Bishop says the current process is paralyzing.
3: Hopefully this maze becomes a lot faster and a lot smarter moving forward.
1: Capito says she's hopeful the bill is the first thing up for passage when the lame duck session begins. I'm Jeff Jenkins, WVEMetroNews.com.
0: The state is facing a lawsuit over education funding, and lawmakers are responding. During a recent interview on Metro News affiliate WJLS Radio in Beckley, Delegate Jordan Maynor indicated that there's a strong sentiment to address education funding reform. What form it will take remains unclear.
4: I'm highly confident we get something done in January. Can I sit here and tell you exactly what the numbers will be? No, I can't. Even once we get all the proposals on the table, you're going to have some gaps in agreement. And so that's what the legislative process will be. We'll be hashing that out.
0: That lawsuit asked the Supreme Court to order state officials to fix school funding. The filing spotlights Lincoln County as a primary example of the constitutional failures. Brad McElhaney writes more about it at WVMetroNews.com. A group fighting the 260-mile Valley Link North Transmission Project has partnered with noted pollster Rex Repass and his company Research America to gauge the sentiment about the power line right away. The line would originate at the John Amos Power Plant in Putnam County and travel all the way into Maryland and Virginia through the Eastern Panhandle. Dan McGinn is a farmer in Jefferson County who is adamantly opposed to the project, which he fears will cut through his property. He says he's not alone, but they also face an uphill fight.
5: So you can't have a greater David and Goliath fight than this. So we wanted to show the breadth and depth of views on this, and as the poll shows, people are passionately against Valley Link.
0: Now, Repass says, quote, the only potential encouraging fact in the poll for Valley Link is that awareness of the project is still moderately low. Just less than 40% of residents say they know little or nothing about the proposed power line, and only 8% express strong support. We'll have more coming up in our backgrounder. State police have charged a Roane County man after he allegedly opened fire on a DoorDash driver. The husband and wife tell troopers they had taken a wrong turn because of their GPS and wound up in the driveway of 65-year-old Larry Epling of Spencer. The pair say they apologized to Epling and were trying to leave when he opened fire on them, hitting their car with at least 6 shots. He's facing 10 counts tied to the incident.

0: 17th. You can apply by going to FEMA.gov or by using the FEMA app or by calling their helpline at 1-800-621-FEMA. Construction is getting started on Pierpont Community and Technical College's $25 million aviation maintenance facility. Groundbreaking took place last week at the North Central West Virginia Airport in Bridgeport. Pierpont President Michael Wade says they can increase their graduates with the new facility and fill local jobs.
1: 90% of all of those graduates who finish our aviation maintenance program are staying here in our community and walking across our commencement stage and right onto the field into these high-paying aviation maintenance jobs.
0: And Wade says they're hoping to be in that building in about 2 years. Milan Park President and CEO Susan Riddle is the 2026 Tourism Professional of the Year. Riddle took the Milan job a few months ago after leading the Visit Mountaineer Country CVB for a decade and says any recognition she gets comes from teamwork.
2: Collaboration is something that's alive and well in Mountaineer Country, and I've just been really, really, really blessed to have people part of that journey along with me.
0: Riddle says there is also a good product to promote there. And the annual Fire Prevention Parade begins at 7 o'clock tonight. That'll travel along 4th Avenue from 12th Street to 8th Street in downtown Huntington. Parade part of the annual Fire Prevention Week in Huntington. Well, coming up in our backgrounder, we'll hear more about that poll and the opposition to the Valley Link Transmission Line project. And then Daniel Woods will check sports for us. It's all still to come. Stay with us.

0: to almost heaven, West Virginia.
1: The best tradition in college sports happens at Milan Puskar Stadium. 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
4: So ahead, we'll get an update on sports with Daniel Woods. Right now in our background are a group of Jefferson County residents who oppose the Valley Link transmission line project. Now I have some survey results from Repass America to back their position. Dan McGinn is a Jefferson County resident and leads a volunteer coalition of farmers and residents there and talks about the poll results in our backgrounder.
5: We're just a group of neighbors and farmers and regular folks in Jefferson County. You know, we're taking on a coalition of four multi-billion dollar utility companies who formed a group to create Valley Link. So you can't have a greater David and Goliath fight than this. So we wanted to show the breadth and depth of views on this. And as the poll shows, people are passionately against Valley Link. The message to Valley Link would be this: you don't have a PR problem here. You have a problem with the substance. This is a 260-mile-long swath of land. They're going to bulldoze through West Virginia, over 6,000 acres. They're going to build the most powerful power line in the country, 765 kilovolts, not for West Virginia, but into Loudoun County. And we're going to pay for it, billions of dollars. So when you put this in front of people, it's not surprising that over 70% say it's unfair. We tested the messages that Valley Link put out. They have a message that West Virginia spent generations producing energy for America, and Valley Link allows West Virginia to remain an energy state. So we said, how does that work as a message for you? And it's 72% saying, no, that doesn't work. We tested another Valley Link message. It would be too costly and take too long for Valley Link planners to go back to the drawing board. Again, by 66-34 margin, people reject that message. Here's the problem for Valley Link. Only about 60% of people know much about Valley Link right now. You got about just less than 40% don't. But the problem is, as you know more about it, what the survey shows, you become more vehemently opposed to it.
4: Valley Link says it has not yet chosen the route for the line. They're planning more open houses to be held in the months to come. Let's go to the sports desk. Daniel Woods is in. Daniel, Rich Rod's got to find a solution to the defense. No question.
6: That is a fair thing to say because the questions continue for the West Virginia football team's defense after a 45-42 loss at Iowa State. Head coach Rich Rodriguez says the Mountaineers simply made too many mistakes to win the game.
7: We were too undisciplined, not coached well enough to give us a chance. Penalties were atrocious, and some of them were warranted and some of them were kind of close, but pass interference penalties on long yardage situations. I mean, we had a couple legal procedures, and it was first time with some poison noise, but we got to be better than that, and you got to stop somebody to win the game. And we had a couple opportunities to do that and didn't get it done.
6: Rodriguez is looking for answers after allowing 40 points or more in each of the last two games. He says there's still a lot of work to do.
7: Just poor. Two games in a row this atrocious defense. They ran hard and they got some good players, but we just thought we were fixing some of the issues. It certainly didn't look like it.
6: WVU is back at home to play Arizona on Saturday. The Marshall football team wants improvements of its own on defense after losing 45-17 at James Madison. Head coach Tony Gibson says the mistakes continue to mount on that side of the ball.
8: Embarrassing effort in the first half defensively. Yeah, I think they had over 300, 350 yards at the half. Can't tackle. I mean, I could have ran through some of those holes today that were out there. Just, again, sound like a broken record and keep thinking we fix one thing and then something else breaks down.
6: With the loss, Marshall is 0-1 in Sunbelt Conference play, and Gibson is looking to what's ahead. He says there are still plenty of opportunities on the schedule.
8: I'm not going to let one game define who we are. We got seven more games in this league. Obviously, that was a big challenge to come in here today and try to beat this team. But I thought we had a good week. I thought we came out. We got a 3-and-out. We go down, we score, we get some momentum. Kids are playing hard, and then the bottom falls out on us.
6: Marshall hosts Coastal Carolina on Saturday.

0: The AP Top 25, Texas holds the number one spot after a week off, followed by Georgia, Notre Dame, Miami, and Ohio State in the top five. The Big 12 is led by number 8 BYU, along with number 11 Texas Tech, 12th ranked Utah, number 18 Oklahoma State, and number 22 Houston. Missouri is the big riser in the poll this week, jumping from number 25 to number 14 after beating then top 10 Florida on Saturday. Former West Virginia men's basketball guard Honor Huff is pursuing a fifth year of eligibility with a filing in Monongalia County Circuit Court. Huff played four seasons of college basketball, split between WVU, VMI, and Chattanooga, sitting out the entire 2022-23 season because of a Southern Conference rule limiting transfers within the league. The complaint cites multiple rulings from around the country, including last week's decision in federal court to grant eligibility to WVU athletes Brennan Laurent, Javen Buchanan, Jason Chambers, and Ben McDougal. The NCAA appealed the Laurent ruling late last week. Week four in the NFL comes to an end tonight with Monday Night Football as the Atlanta Falcons take on the New Orleans Saints. Martinsburg native Tyson Bagent made his first start of the season for the Chicago Bears as they beat the New York Jets 23-12. He threw for 268 yards in the win. Morning news time is 6:21.
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2: Louisville police are searching for a woman they consider armed and dangerous following an incident at Wild Rider Saloon early Saturday morning. Police say Hallie Graham has active warrants for first-degree attempted murder, three counts of wanton endangerment, and malicious assault. Authorities have not released additional details about the incident. Police warn the public not to approach Graham. Anyone with information about her whereabouts should call Bluefield Police at 304-327-6101. Option 1, or call 911. WVU Medicine Princeton Community Hospital has completed its 3,000th robotic-assisted hip and knee replacement. Dr. Fred Morgan performed the milestone procedure using Stryker's Mako robotic technology. The hospital launched the program in 2021 and now offers partial knee, and total hip replacements. PCH also became the first hospital in West Virginia to acquire two Mako systems. The technology uses a third-dimensional model of the patient's anatomy to help plan surgery and guide implant positioning while the surgeon remains in control. Hospital leaders say the milestone reflects the work of the surgeons, nurses, and rehabilitation teams providing care close to home for patients across southern West Virginia and southwest Virginia. A Summers County man accused of threatening his mother was allegedly found with suspected meth when officers arrested him days later. According to court documents, Jacob Boone's mother reported he threatened to hit and kill her during a September 28th disturbance at a home on Clayton Judson Road near Alderson. She told a deputy Boone approached her with clenched fists as she feared he would hurt her. While serving a warrant on October 1st, the officer reported Boone tried to retrieve a plastic bag from a cigarette pack with his mouth. The bag allegedly contained crystal-like substance. According to the complaint, Boone told the officer it was meth. Fayette County communities are preparing for Halloween festivities. Oak Hill's Nightmare on Main kicks things off on October 24th from 6 until 9 p.m. Montgomery's Trunk or Treat is October 27th from 5 until 7, followed by Anstead's October 29th from 6 until 9. On Halloween night, Trick or Treat runs from 6 until 8 in Montgomery, Fayetteville, Oak Hill, Anstead, and Golly Bridge. PAX will hold both Trick or Treat and Trunk or Treat from 4 until 6. Other Halloween events include Meta Bridge activities from 5 until 8, Fayetteville Trunk or Treat from 5:30 until 7:30, Smithers Trunk or Treat from 6 until 7:30, and Golly Bridge Trunk or Treat from 6 until 7. Mount Hope's schedule is still pending. Residents should watch for updates from their towns. If you see news happening, text NEWS at 35651 to submit a tip. That's your news update. I'm Fred Persinger II.
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0: Morning news time is 6:27. I'm Chris Lawrence.
1: I'm Daniel Woods.
0: The White House and the CDC are closely monitoring a health scare overseas. Russian authorities say a researcher at a lab that studies the plague has died after being diagnosed with pneumonia of an unknown cause.
2: Health officials in Russia have launched what they're describing as anti-epidemic measures, but they insist the situation is under control. The U.S. State Department releasing a statement saying, "We are aware of reports of a fatal case of suspected pneumonic plague. We encourage Russian authorities to share accurate information quickly and openly."
0: That's ABC's Karen Hua reporting.
3: In the rape investigation at Cornell University, accusations of threats are being made in connection with that case.
4: The lawyer for the woman at the center of the Cornell University fraternity rape investigation says his client is receiving threats demanding she drop her civil lawsuit against the school.
5: She's received multiple threats, and women who aren't even Jane Doe have received threats.
4: He says at least three other women wrongly identified as his client have also been threatened.
3: That's ABC's Sophie Flay.
0: U.S. military has withdrawn at least a dozen bombers from an airbase in the United Kingdom just days after an alleged terror plot there.
6: The New York Times reports a sense of urgency spiked about new threats of an Iran-backed plot against the base, alarming commanders. American forces used the base in southern England to fly missions against Iran. Just last week, the UK foiled an alleged terror plot near the base.
0: ABC's Allison Kosick reporting.
3: It's the first Monday in October, which means the Supreme Court starts a new term. The cases they'll be taking up still evolving, but ABC's Sherry Preston has more on what we do know.
7: From gun control to climate change to voting rights, this is another term filled with high-profile cases. Among them, a question of whether the Second Amendment guarantees the right to possess AR-15s and whether state bans against those powerful weapons are legal. The court is taking up the question of whether Arizona can require people to produce proof of U.S. citizenship when registering to vote and is expected to decide whether the Trump administration can quickly deport immigrants to third countries without giving them the chance to describe why they might be persecuted if they are sent there. Sherry Preston, ABC News.
0: Morning news time is 6:29.
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9: We begin a new work week today, and as is our custom on a Monday morning with our high school football report, we'll be talking

0: another scholar athlete. Today, we'll be featuring Jackson Slack, a senior offensive lineman from South Charleston High School. All of that straight ahead after this from the Aeterna Group's design experts here in West Virginia, ZMM Architects and Engineers and Omni Architects.
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0: Jackson Slack is a senior and a three-year varsity starting lineman for the Black Eagles of South Charleston. And when we spoke with the youngster recently on game night, he talked about what has been going right so far this season with his ball club.
2: We've really, like, taken, like, a mentality of just, like, being, like, as physical as we can on the line. And, like, we know teams are going to load the box up on us and stuff, but we really don't care. And we're just, like, controlling on what we can control. And we're just trying to be as physical as we can. I think that, like, we got most of our success from that.
0: Now, in addition to starring on the football field, Jackson Slack is also a star in the classroom, as he carries a 4.0 plus grade point average and plans to attend college, play football, and major in engineering. We asked the youngster what pushes him to be the best he can be.
2: I just try to better myself and try to challenge myself. I really like being a hard worker and trying to better myself at what I do and like what I can do for my future. And I just try to do what's best for me.
0: Young Mr. Jackson Slack, an outstanding individual who stars not only on the football field, but also in the classroom at South Charleston High School, and another proud ZMM Architects and Engineers Scholar Athlete.
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4: And Fred Persinger and Dave Jekyll have Metro News Game Night on Friday night. 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Wheeling, clear skies, 49 degrees this morning. Huntington, clear and 54. Charleston, fog and 58. Sutton, cloudy and 57. Morgantown, fog and 54. Beckley, fog and 54 as well. In Elkins, fog and 52 degrees. And there's fog in Martinsburg, and it's 51 at 6:32. This is the morning news.

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9: This is Outdoors Today with Chris Lawrence, dedicated to more than a quarter million hunters and anglers across the Mountain State. 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
8: 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This week on the show, a focus on EHD, episodic hemorrhagic disease. For the most part, any impact for this year is done. Ethan Barton is wildlife disease specialist at DNR and talks a little bit about what they saw in the latter weeks of summer.
12: This year, when I was thinking about it, like what could we expect, we sort of saw the inverse of what you'd expect for a possibly busy HD year. So instead of wet spring followed by droughty summer, we had droughty spring followed by wet summer. So I didn't necessarily expect that we would have a terribly busy year for HD, but you know, anything can sort of happen. So Ohio County was our first one that reported. And since then, we've had some very sporadic reports and some cases pending, Monongalia County. We looked at one single dead deer out there that had some lesions, but diagnostics are still pending on that one. Started to get a fair few reports, and most of them coming in from Mingo County, along with a few from Logan County. But we also investigated some deer mortalities in small clusters in Hampshire and Jefferson as well.
8: I'm Chris Lawrence with Outdoors Today on Metro News, the voice of West Virginia. It's 6:39 on the morning news. To the sports desk we go, and Daniel Woods is in. Daniel, for the last couple of weeks, Marshall has been able to squeak by, but ain't nobody squeaking against JMU.
13: That's right.

0: Chris. The Marshall football team opens Sunbelt play with a loss, 45-17 at James Madison. Head coach Tony Gibson says poor tackling continues to plague his struggling defense.
1: First touchdown, we had four or five guys right there and overran the football, let it cut back. You know, it's just seeing way too much of that defensively right now. Guys can't tackle, don't understand it.
0: James Madison boasts one of the best offenses in the country, and the Dukes put up several explosive plays in that game. Gibson says allowing big gains can take the wind out of a defense.
1: Anytime that you give up 80-yard touchdown run, and it just takes the life out of your football team. And, you know, we keep preaching it, we keep talking about it, and it keeps happening. So, obviously, the coaches, the players, we all got to be better.
0: Marshall hosts Coastal Carolina on Saturday. Another bad day on defense costs the West Virginia football team in a 45-42 loss at Iowa State. Head coach Rich Rodriguez says it's a frustrating experience that needs to be taken care of.
2: I'm challenging them, everybody. I'm challenging the staff. I'm sure if I'm a Mountaineer fan, it's hard to watch because it's hard for me to watch. You got to give them credit, but we're going to play some guys that are really, really good offenses. We got to shore it up, that's for sure.
0: The Mountaineer offense put together another explosive performance, but Rodriguez still sees room for improvement. He believes the game may not have been as close as it was late with some better execution.
2: Mikey creates some stuff in the run game, obviously playing with 11. You know, Cam runs hard. He broke some tackles today. But there's a couple drives, too, on offense we could have certainly done better and not had to rally to come back as much as we did at the end there.
0: WVU is back at home to play Arizona on Saturday. Former West Virginia men's basketball guard Honor Huff is seeking a fifth year of eligibility with a filing in Monongalia County Circuit Court. He played four seasons, split between WVU, VMI, and Chattanooga. WVU recently got news in federal court that athletes Brennan Laurent, Javen Buchanan, Jason Chambers, and Ben McDougal were ruled eligible for a fifth year. The NCAA appealed that Laurent ruling late last week. The Milwaukee Brewers are one win away from the National League Championship Series, beating the San Diego Padres 4-3. Logan Henderson threw five innings of two-run ball in that game. The other NL series is even between the Atlanta Braves and Los Angeles Dodgers. Atlanta took game two, 3-2, behind a three-hit performance from Michael Harris II. Focus shifts back to the American League tonight. The Chicago White Sox take on the Cleveland Guardians. The Tampa Bay Rays against the New York Yankees. Morning news time is 6:42.
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4: Louisville police are searching for a woman they consider armed and dangerous following an incident at Wild Rider Saloon early Saturday morning. Police say Hallie Graham has active warrants for first-degree attempted murder, three counts of wanton endangerment, and malicious assault. Authorities have not released additional details about the incident. Police warn the public not to approach Graham. Anyone with information about her whereabouts should call Bluefield Police at 304-327-6101. Option 1, or call 911. WVU Medicine Princeton Community Hospital has completed its 3,000th robotic-assisted hip and knee replacement. Dr. Fred Morgan performed the milestone procedure using Stryker's Mako robotic technology. The hospital launched the program in 2021 and now offers partial knee, and total hip replacements. PCH also became the first hospital in West Virginia to acquire two Mako systems. The technology uses a third-dimensional model of the patient's anatomy to help plan surgery and guide implant positioning while the surgeon remains in control. Hospital leaders say the milestone reflects the work of the surgeons, nurses, and rehabilitation teams providing care close to home for patients across southern West Virginia and southwest Virginia. A Summers County man accused of threatening his mother was allegedly found with suspected meth when officers arrested him days later. According to court documents, Jacob Boone's mother reported he threatened to hit and kill her during a September 28th disturbance at a home on Clayton Judson Road near Alderson. She told a deputy Boone approached her with clenched fists and she feared he would hurt her. While serving a warrant on October 1st, the officer reported Boone tried to retrieve a plastic bag from a cigarette pack with his mouth. The bag allegedly contained crystal-like substance. According to the complaint, Boone told the officer it was meth. Fayette County communities are preparing for Halloween festivities. Oak Hill's Nightmare on Main kicks things off on October 24th from 6 until 9 p.m. Montgomery's Trunk or Treat is October 27th from 5 until 7, followed by Anstead's October 29th from 6 until 9. On Halloween night, Trick or Treat runs from 6 until 8 in Montgomery, Fayetteville, Oak Hill, Anstead, and Golly Bridge. PAX will hold both Trick or Treat and Trunk or Treat from 4 until 6. Other Halloween events include Meadow Bridge activities from 5 until 8, Fayetteville Trunk or Treat from 5:30 until 7:30, Smithers Trunk or Treat from 6 until 7:30, and Golly Bridge Trunk or Treat from 6 until 7. Mount Hope's schedule is still pending. Residents should watch for updates from their towns. If you see news happening, text NEWS at 35651 to submit a tip. That's your news update. I'm Fred Persinger II.
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0: Morning news time is 6:48. I'm Daniel Woods.
1: And I'm Chris Lawrence.
0: State police have arrested a Roane County man accused of firing shots at a DoorDash driver. 65-year-old Larry Epling of Spencer was arrested Friday on 6 counts of wanton endangerment, 2 counts of assault, and 2 counts of being a prohibited person in possession of a firearm. Drivers Michelle and William Lowe say they came under fire after they took a turn up the driveway, which they were directed by their GPS. And Epling was standing in the middle of that driveway.
1: An accident in Taylor County close to the Marion County line is claimed alive. Authorities say it happened about 7 o'clock Saturday night. One person killed and another suffered minor injuries, but nobody was transported to the hospital. State police are handling the investigation and have not released the identity of that deceased victim.
0: State Senator Vince Deed says he believes this coming regular session will be the one where education funding will finally be addressed. Deed said everybody is making the funding formula a priority, which is what education leaders and the school board have been calling for. Deed, speaking on Metro News affiliate WJLS in Beckley, says they're working to build a bill and consensus at the same time.
2: Now, we want to make sure that whatever initiatives we put forward, that the governor's office is early in the game too. So because the last thing we want is to advocate for some legislation and the solid legislation and then surprise the governor's office with it.
0: The state is already the target of a lawsuit over school funding filed by the ACLU on behalf of a Lincoln County child. The suit seeks to ask the state Supreme Court to force lawmakers into action.
1: Pierpont Community and Technical College says a new building being constructed at the North Central West Virginia Airport in Bridgeport will enable them to add at least 70 new students to their aviation maintenance program. And President Michael Wade says those students are showing great success.
3: 90% of all of those graduates who finish our aviation maintenance program are staying here in our community and walking across our commencement stage and right onto the field into these high-paying aviation maintenance jobs.
1: The facility was funded during the 2023 legislative session, but has experienced design and land acquisition delays, but it's on its way now after groundbreaking on the $25 million facility happened last week.
0: A group of Jefferson County residents say a new poll shows residents in impacted parts of West Virginia do not want Valley Link. The residents asked pollster Rex Repass to poll residents in 10 counties about Valley Link. The transmission line planned to start at the John Amos plant in Putnam County and head northeast to Virginia. Jefferson County farmer Dan McGinn says they're the underdogs.
4: So you can't have a greater David and Goliath fight than this. So we wanted to show the breadth and depth of views on this, and as the poll shows, people are passionately against Valley Link.
0: Valley Link plans more open houses next month.
1: The West Virginia Parkways Authority wants its headquarters to be more accessible to users of the West Virginia Turnpike. Parkways has purchased the old Moose Lodge building that lies along Kanawha Boulevard, not far from the Capitol. Parkways Authority Executive Director Chuck Smith says crews are going to be soon gutting out that building.
5: The contractor will remove basically anything that's not structural inside that facility. What we'll have at the end is basically just a concrete, steel, and masonry shell to work from.
1: Smith says the plan is to move Parkways workers into the building during the first quarter of 2028.
0: Charlestown's Town Council meets tonight with two hot-button issues on the agenda. The council will take up the data center guardrails final draft that was put together in a meeting last week by the Jefferson County Commission and representatives of all of Jefferson County's municipalities. The council will also vote on a resolution against both the Marl and Valley Link transmission line projects.
1: Philanthropists Sean and Angela Ball will be crisscrossing the state this week with their Keep the Ball Rolling efforts. The Balls, who are based in the Kanawha Valley, have been giving significant amounts of money for the last several years to help the most vulnerable school children in the state. They start their efforts today in Beckley and will also be visiting Huntington, Wheeling, and Kaiser, among other stops this week. Brad and Elise Smith and Larry and Lisa Pack will also be part of that event.
0: There should be good weather tonight for the Huntington Fire Prevention Parade. That annual parade steps off at 7 o'clock, and it's one of the largest fire parades in the region. This is Fire Prevention Week.
1: And Governor Patrick Morrissey, along with State Tourism Secretary Kayla Kessinger, are due in Fayette County this morning to unveil the first ever Mountain Moves board game to students at Oak Hill Middle School. The game is designed to bring West Virginia history to life for the students all across the state. The governor will speak at Oak Hill Middle at 10:30 this morning. Morning news time is 6:53.

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6: Mountaineers had 500 plus yards of total offense, but lost a shootout 45-42 at Iowa State. We'll talk about that in a moment.
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6: The Mountaineers had another big day running the football with 291 yards on 40 carries, but WVU's defense allowed 312 yards passing and 577 total yards. Aiden Flora, a short touchdown run inside of 2 minutes to go, was the difference. Iowa State beat the Mountaineers 45-42 on Saturday.
8: Penalties are atrocious, and some of them were warranted and some of them were kind of close, but you know, you can't, I mean, pass interference penalties on long yardage situations. I mean, we had a couple legal procedures, you know, and it was first time with some posing noise, but, you know, you got to be better than that. And, you know, you got to stop somebody to win the game, you know. And we had a couple opportunities to do that and didn't get it done. I mean, it's two games in a row, this, you know, atrocious defense, you know, and that's, you know, they ran hard and I got some good players, but we just, you know, thought we were fixing some of the issues. It didn't, certainly didn't look like it. So we got to do a better job, because that's, I mean, 29 first downs, 577 yards, two game-winning drives. All we needed was a stop. Hard to watch.
6: Mountaineers turned the ball over twice and committed 10 penalties for 86 yards, many in key situations. West Virginia fell to 0-2 in Big 12 play, but it has back-to-back home games coming up. West Virginia will host Arizona Saturday, then Cincinnati the following weekend. Iowa State beat the Mountaineers for the sixth time in the last seven meetings and for the fourth straight time at home. With the Golden Blue Report, I'm Kyle Wiggs, Metro News Sports.
9: 6:59 on the morning news. Coming up in the next hour, we will hear more about a grant from the Appalachian Regional Commission to Charleston's Advantage Valley about attracting more businesses to the Kanawha Valley. Also, we'll get today's opinion from... who is doing opinion today? TJ will be in with that. That and more coming up in the next hour. I'm Chris Lawrence on Metro News, the voice of West Virginia.
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11: A decisive decision, CJ Pop of Fox News. The U.S. military moving fast to protect its equipment in the U.K. that was targeted on September 27th. Fox's Marion Rafferty has more.
12: The U.S. Air Force is removing all of its bombers stationed at RAF Fairford in England. The decision was made following an investigation into a planned terrorist attack at the military base. Several people suspected of involvement in the alleged Iranian plot have been arrested and released on bail. The base has been used by U.S. military bombers during the war with Iran. The Defense Department says they will return to their home stations.
11: Israel observing a national memorial day as we approach the three-year anniversary of October 7th, the Hamas terror attack left some 1,200 dead, 251 taken as hostages to Gaza. Israeli flags at the Knesset Plaza were lowered to half-staff. Fox's Trey Inks in Tel Aviv has the latest on last week's terror attack in the skies.
13: Israeli media reports that the flight manifest was actually given to the Transportation Ministry here in Israel before it took off from Dubai, an indication that the Israelis may have been able to vet both the crew and passengers of this flight before it took off. And we know the Israelis have a rule in place. Pilots from around the world are not allowed to land here in Israel if they have nationality from a country that does not have normalized ties with Israel. And this pilot, according to reports, had Omani citizenship. There is an overhaul right now of the system, we are told, and they are trying to ensure that an incident like this can't happen in the future.
11: Fox's Trey Inks in Tel Aviv. The highest court in the nation kicks off a new term this morning. The Supreme Court will hear cases on climate change, religious rights, and immigration. Nobel Prize Week kicks off in Stockholm, Sweden. The Nobel Prize in Medicine goes to Karl Deisseroff, Peter Higeman, and George Nagel for their research into brain activity. 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
14: I enjoyed a plate of nachos with chorizo, spicy queso, and jalapenos.
15: Good thing there's Pepto-Bismol. 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
11: The commander-in-chief is now the campaigner-in-chief with the midterms just 29 days away. And there's a familiar theme coming from the leader who will make his fifth stop in the past week today. Fox's Colonel Scott.
19: President Trump plans to be in Grand Island, Nebraska today to campaign for Senator Pete Ricketts and other Republicans on the ballot next month. While recent voter surveys show the potential for Democratic gains in the House and Senate, the president said Saturday at a rally in Ohio that the polls don't have the full picture.
20: They don't account for one thing. They don't account for the fact that Trump is out campaigning. They never thought this was coming. They never thought this was going to happen.
19: The president was in Ohio over the weekend campaigning for Senator John Husted's reelection in a crucial race that could affect the Senate majority. Grinnell Scott, Fox News.
11: The president carried Nebraska three times. There is a new super intelligence task force to coordinate the federal government's AI efforts. Fox's Doug Luzader.
21: The director of national intelligence, Jay Clayton, to lead a new government task force on AI. The president is calling it the super intelligence force and says it will coordinate the effort of the federal government to ensure that America continues to lead the world in super intelligence. Democratic Senator Mark Warner weighing in on the appointment of Clayton to lead the task force, saying that AI is, quote, one of the defining national security challenges of our time, and I welcome the administration recognizing that this technology requires serious, sustained attention at the highest levels of government. But creating a new title is not a substitute for having a coherent strategy.
0: Cops in Georgia trying to piece together the backstory that led to gunfire killing two men in their 20s, a shooting during a weekend homecoming party in Vienna. That's about 2 hours south of Atlanta, leaving nearly three dozen injured. And gas, on average, according to AAA, remains at $4.36 a gallon. I'm CJ Papa. This is Fox News.
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23: 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Today we're looking at mostly sunny skies, high 68. Tonight clear, low near 40. Tomorrow sunny, high 68. Wednesday sunny, high 73. Thursday sunny, high 72. Friday we're looking at partly sunny skies, high near 70. Saturday some sunshine with clouds, high 69. And then Sunday, cloudy with occasional rain in the afternoon, high 64.
9: It's Monday, October 5th, 2026, and this is the Morning News, a service of Metro News, the voice of West Virginia. I'm Chris Lawrence, and it's 7:06. Let's take a look at what's happening across West Virginia this morning at the Metro News Anchor Desk. Business interests in the Mountain State are encouraged by the bipartisan deal the U.S. Senate has announced on permitting reform. U.S. Senator Shelley Moore Capito, along with some Democratic senators, announced the deal last week. West Virginia Manufacturers Association President Bill Bissett says it's key legislation in many ways.
24: Yes, we have more work to do, but whether you support, you know, natural gas plants or windmills or really any kind of construction that makes our lives better in the United States, we have to have permitting reform at a federal level to make that happen.
9: West Virginia Chamber of Commerce Vice President Brian Dayton says there are many good projects that get stuck impacting everyone.
25: Put it simply, we need to be building things faster in America, and so we view this as a great bipartisan step forward in moving in that direction towards getting where we need to be on this.
9: Both Dayton and Bissett are hopeful the bill can get full congressional approval in the lame duck session of Congress. As the state faces a lawsuit over education funding, those in charge appear to be ready to finally address the growing issue. Speaking on Metro News affiliate WJLS in Beckley, State Senator Vince Deeds said it would be a top issue in the coming legislative session.
26: To me personally, I think the school aid formula and public education is really at the forefront of my agenda. And the good news is I think it's the forefront of not only the House's agenda, but also the Senate's.
9: Delegate Jordan Maynard says he feels good that something will be done, but how it will look is the question because the devil's in the details.
27: I think everybody recognizes we have to redo the school aid formula. What it comes down to is, you know, that's easy to say. What does that look like? Where do we focus our energies and our monies and our efforts for the best education for all of our kids?
9: The ACLU has filed a lawsuit on behalf of a Lincoln County student asking the Supreme Court to force lawmakers to reform the funding system for education. Speaking of Valley Link, the group which has the group has band together to oppose the line now has professional polling on their payroll. Research America has been polling the support of the Valley Link Valley North project. Group leader Dan McGinn of Jefferson County says the poll results debunk the message from Valley Link.
28: They have a message that West Virginia spent generations producing energy for America, and Valley Link allows West Virginia to remain an energy state. So we said, how does that work as a message for you? And it's 72% saying, no, that doesn't work.
9: McGinn said the poll shows that a lot of people are still unaware of the project, and when they do learn more, they are vehemently opposed. The Charlestown City Council is due to meet this evening, and on their agenda, a pair of resolutions, one that would oppose the Valley Link North Transmission Line, and the other would oppose MARL, the Mid-Atlantic Resiliency Link Project. Along with opposition to those two major power line projects in the region, the council will also consider a measure called the Good Neighbor Data Center Guardrails Proposal. They meet at 7 this evening. There is more time for those flood victims who to apply for help from FEMA. FEMA has extended the filing period for those seeking disaster assistance for July 21st storms in Upshur, Lewis, Pleasance, and Ritchie counties. Those areas saw significant damage from both the floods and tornadoes that day. The new deadline is October 17th. Pierpont Community and Technical College President Michael Wade.

facility being built at the North Central West Virginia Airport in Bridgeport. Wade says the maintenance expansion will increase their student capacity from 130 to more than 200 students. Raleigh County Sheriff's Office has arrested the former principal at Oak Hill Middle School on charges of embezzlement. Chad Quisenberry faces more than two dozen criminal counts after he allegedly took more than $7,200 from an equipment business that he was selling for. Quisenberry still faces charges in Fayette County as well. And philanthropists Sean and Angela Ball will be crisscrossing the state this week with their Keep the Ball Rolling efforts. The Ball's based in the Charleston area. They've been giving significant amounts of money for the last several years to help the most vulnerable school children. They start those efforts today in Beckley, and they'll also be in Huntington, Wheeling, and Kaiser in the coming weeks. Brad and Elise Smith and Larry and Lisa Pack will also be taking part in that effort. 7:11 now on the Morning News.

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1: 7:15 in the morning news still ahead. We get an update on sports with Daniel Woods. Right now in our backgrounder, Advantage Valley says it's going to be able to help more businesses in the Charleston-Huntington corridor with a three-year, $2 million power grant from the Appalachian Regional Commission. Jeff Jenkins has more.
2: Advantage Valley President and CEO Tara Ellis says the money is going into their expanding markets program.
3: To help those manufacturers grow their markets, create new jobs, retain the jobs that they have. And so that's why we've called this program the Expanding Markets Program.
2: Ellis says they believe they can help create a few hundred new jobs.
3: We are projecting that we are going to help create over 200 new jobs, because when they get new customers, they have to invest and create new job opportunities.
2: Industrial Bolting Technologies is over on the north side of Charleston. Its owner, Mike McCown, says he's been helped by Advantage Valley and programs like this.
4: Anytime there is a program that assists you with getting through that first step, always take that as assistance.
2: The first step includes selling your products overseas. Reshore Technologies founder Ed Ryan says Advantage Valley provides the help he and others need.
5: They see the value of helping small and medium-sized manufacturers expand into new markets, expanding markets.
2: Marshall University's Advanced Manufacturing Center will also play a key role in this new power grant that Advantage Valley has for the next few years. Business development manager of the manufacturing center, Tanner Down, says that Marshall's role is providing services to the small manufacturers.
6: Connecting those companies through either the supply chain expos or just one-on-one conversations to let them know what resources are available to shorten those supply chains to help them grow right in their own backyard.
2: I'm Jeff Jenkins for the Morning News.
1: 7:17 on the morning news, and back to the sports desk. Daniel Woods is in. Daniel, it continues to be awesome just to watch Tyson Bagent be successful.
7: That's right, Chris. The former Martinsburg and Shepherd University quarterback Tyson Bagent made his first start of the season for the Chicago Bears on Sunday in a 23-12 win against the New York Jets. Bagent missed last week's game after only logging one practice following concussion protocol. Case Keenum started that game for the Bears in place of Caleb Williams. They went back to Bagent, their number two on the depth chart this week, and he turned in a strong performance, completing 25 of his 34 passes for 268 yards and an interception in that victory. The Bears are 3-1. Elsewhere in the NFL, the Indianapolis Colts beat the Washington Commanders 30-13 in the first game played in England this season. The New England Patriots gave the Buffalo Bills their first loss, 29-26. The Jacksonville Jaguars edged out the Cincinnati Bengals 22-17. The Baltimore Ravens used a strong first half to outlast the Tennessee Titans 24-18. The Minnesota Vikings remain the league's only undefeated team with a 15-10 win against Miami. And the Carolina Panthers outdueled the Detroit Lions 32-26 on Sunday Night Football. Playoff action continues in Major League Baseball coming up tonight. In the American League, the Chicago White Sox lead the Cleveland Guardians 1-0 in the divisional series. The Tampa Bay Rays take on the New York Yankees, also leading 1-0 in that series. The Milwaukee Brewers are a win away from the NLCS after beating the San Diego Padres 4-3 in Game 2. The other NL series is even between the Atlanta Braves, Atlanta winning Game 2 3-2. The West Virginia football team aims to end its two-game skid this week, but needs better defense to do it. After losing 45-42 at Iowa State Saturday, head coach Rich Rodriguez says there are clear issues to tighten up.
8: We got to play better football in all aspects, but we certainly got some key problem to a level that I haven't seen in a while. So we got to fix that in a hurry.
7: WVU is back at home to play Arizona Saturday. The Marshall football team's three-game winning streak is over with a 45-17 loss at James Madison. Head coach Tony Gibson says a lot of his defense's problems start with bad tackling.
9: Our angles are bad. We overrun the football. We give cutback lanes. And guys we're playing against are good players. They're on scholarship too. So, but again, we just keep shooting ourselves in the foot. We get a three and out. We go right down the field and score, put a great drive together, got some momentum, and we can't hold on to it.
7: Marshall hosts Coastal Carolina on Saturday. In the AP Top 25, Texas holds on to the number one spot. Missouri is the big riser of the week, jumping 11 spots to number 14 after a win against top 10 ranked Florida. Morning news time is 7:20.
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11: Louisville police are searching for a woman they consider armed and dangerous following an incident at Wild Rider Saloon early Saturday morning. Police say Hallie Graham has active warrants for first-degree attempted murder, three counts of wanton endangerment, and malicious assault. Authorities have not released additional details about the incident. Police warn the public not to approach Graham. Anyone with information about her whereabouts should call Bluefield Police at 304-327-6101, option 1, or call 911. WVU Medicine Princeton Community Hospital has completed its 3,000th robotic-assisted hip and knee replacement. Dr. Fred Morgan performed the milestone procedure using Stryker's Mako robotic technology. The hospital launched the program in 2021 and now offers partial knee, and total hip replacements. PCH also became the first hospital in West Virginia to acquire two Mako systems. The technology uses a third-dimensional model of the patient's anatomy to help plan surgery and guide implant positioning while the surgeon remains in control. Hospital leaders say the milestone reflects the work of the surgeons, nurses, and rehabilitation teams providing care close to home for patients across southern West Virginia and southwest Virginia. A Summers County man accused of threatening his mother was allegedly found with suspected meth when officers arrested him days later. According to court documents, Jacob Boone's mother reported he threatened to hit and kill her during a September 28th disturbance at a home on Clayton Judson Road near Alderson. She told a deputy Boone approached her with clenched fists and she feared he would hurt her. While serving a warrant on October 1st, the officer reported Boone tried to retrieve a plastic bag from his cigarette pack with his mouth. The bag allegedly contained crystal-like substance. According to the complaint, Boone told the officer it was meth. Fayette County communities are preparing for Halloween festivities. Oak Hill's Nightmare on Main kicks things off on October 24th from 6 until 9 p.m. Montgomery's Trunk or Treat is October 27th from 5 until 7, followed by Anstead's October 29th from 6 until 9. On Halloween night, Trick or Treat runs from 6 until 8 in Montgomery, Fayetteville, Oak Hill, Anstead, and Golly Bridge. PAX will hold both Trick or Treat and Trunk or Treat from 4 until 6. Other Halloween events include Meadow Bridge activities from 5 until 8, Fayetteville Trunk or Treat from 5:30 until 7:30, Smithers Trunk or Treat from 6 until 7:30, and Golly Bridge Trunk or Treat from 6 until 7. Mount Hope's schedule is still pending. Residents should watch for updates from their towns. If you see news happening, text NEWS at 35651 to submit a tip. That's your news update. I'm Fred Persinger II.
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18: 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Back home, the noise is different. 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They're taking selfies and oversharing. 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It's about listening. 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Understanding each other because we share the same experiences, the same vocabulary, following the same paths that others have walked. If only we can pick up the trail. 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

0: Morning News Time, 7:26. I'm Chris Lawrence.
1: And I'm Daniel Woods.
0: We're learning more about the co-pilot accused of that brutal attack inside the cockpit of a plane flying to Israel last week. And there are new questions about security screening for the pilots.
2: We're now learning another airline, Oman Air, suspended Al-Hamami as a trainee back in 2024 after he was found with extremist materials. How he ended up in a Fly Dubai cockpit is still unexplained. The Associated Press reports the United Arab Emirates, where the plane took off, sent Israel the passenger and crew list before the flight, including names and nationalities. But none of them raised a red flag.
0: That's ABC's Hannah Batah.
3: In the rape investigation at Cornell University, accusations of threats are being made in connection with the case.
2: The New York Times reports, after Jane Doe's allegations were first made in 2024, Cornell expelled two of the fraternity members and suspended two others, who were also ordered to write so-called reflection papers as part of their punishment. No one was charged. The local DA says campus police sent him only a six-page summary. Documents reviewed by ABC News show his office declined to look at anything else police had gathered.
3: That's ABC's Sophie Fly.
0: Outrage in Japan after a U.S. Marine's arrest on suspicion of killing and robbing a Japanese woman in Okinawa. ABC's Lama Hassan.
4: The murder investigation igniting a scathing response. The Prime Minister Sanae Takaichi posting on social media saying, "The occurrence of such an extremely brutal and heinous incident is a matter of profound regret, and as the government of Japan, we have lodged a strong protest with the U.S. side. The U.S. ambassador summoned by the foreign ministry and confirming they are fully cooperating with the Japanese government and local police."
0: Devin Ballard is alleged to have killed a 39-year-old woman at a hotel in Okinawa over the weekend.
3: Federal health officials are warning consumers in Georgia, North Carolina, and Texas to check their pantries for a specific brand of salad dressing.
5: No illnesses have been reported, but the Food and Drug Administration has classified jalapeno avocado dressing from Salada as a potentially serious health risk. Salada has recalled the product after learning that the diced jalapenos in its dressing could be contaminated with the salmonella that's linked to a multi-state outbreak that the FDA is investigating.
3: That's ABC's Jim Ryan.
0: Coming up in the Entertainment Report. Kid Rock out with some Christian music. We'll tell you about that and more coming up in the Entertainment Report at 7:55. 7:28 now on the Morning News, taking a look at the West Virginia lottery numbers. We'll start back on Friday with Mega Millions. Friday's Mega Millions numbers. Nobody got the jackpot. It's up to $345 million. But those Mega Millions numbers from Friday were 6, 37, 40, 41, 55, and the Mega Ball was 10. Cash 25 on Friday. 7, 8, 9, 15, 18, and 25. On to Saturday now. Powerball from Saturday. No jackpot winner, so it's up to $467 million. The numbers on Saturday were 4, 42, 44, 55, 59, and the Powerball was 14. The Lotto America number on Saturday, numbers were 12, 13, 21, 40, 49, and the hot ball was 2. The Daily 4, 8, 4, 9, 7. And the Daily 3, 9, 8, 6. And finally, to Sunday, the Millionaire for Life number was 3.

18, 20, 40, and the millionaire ball was 4. 7:30 now on the morning news. Logan has fog, 55 degrees. Elkins fog and 51. Petersburg fog and 54. Huntington cloudy and 52. Clear in Parkersburg and 47 degrees. At 7:30, coming up, TJ Meadows has today's commentary that's straight ahead on the morning news.

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11: 7:35 in the morning news. 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
12: Chris, a Wall Street Journal story raises an uncomfortable question about immigration enforcement in West Virginia. The Journal reports the Doddridge County Sheriff's Department has participated in President Trump's deportation campaign since February. Sheriff Clinton Boring told the paper, quote, "I honestly don't think there are any Hispanics that live in Doddridge." But he also said, "When you get an opportunity to get possibly $100,000 for equipment or vehicles, that's a no-brainer." According to the Journal, Doddridge County has detained two people living in the country illegally and received more than $137,000 in federal funds. Now, let's separate two issues. People living in this country illegally are violating federal immigration law. If a West Virginia police officer lawfully detains someone and turns that person over to federal authorities, according to the law, that officer is simply enforcing the law. That's not my concern. My concern is what happens when we attach substantial financial incentives to those enforcement decisions. West Virginia has been down versions of this road before. Under the old 1931 state code, justices of the peace collected fees for specific actions, 50 cents for issuing a warrant of arrest or commitment, $1 for trial. Constables received fees for making arrests. We eventually moved away from systems where government officials exercising enormous power had a financial interest tied to individual actions, for good reason. Immigration itself is complicated. Most people probably see a difference between removing someone who commits a violent crime and the waiter, roofer, or laborer who has built a life here, pays taxes, and whose children may go to school with yours. We can debate those distinctions, but this question is more simple. Would we be comfortable paying police departments more money based on how many tickets they write or arrests they make? If someone is detained and federal immigration authorities lawfully want custody, turn that person over, but remove the financial incentive. Because no citizen should ever have to wonder whether a police action was motivated by enforcing the law or by the money. Chris?
11: And TJ will be back this morning with Metro News Talk Line. 7:37 on the morning news, and let's head back to the sports desk. Get another update with Daniel Woods. Daniel, good morning.
13: Good morning, Chris. The questions continue to roll in for the West Virginia football team's defense after losing 45-42 at Iowa State. Head coach Rich Rodriguez says there were just too many mistakes for the Mountaineers to win that game.
14: We were too undisciplined, not coached well enough to give us a chance. Penalties were atrocious, and some of them were warranted and some of them were kind of close, but pass interference penalties on long yardage situations. I mean, we had a couple legal procedures, and it was first time with some poisoning noise, but we got to be better than that, and you got to stop somebody to win the game, and we had a couple opportunities to do that and didn't get it done.
13: Rodriguez is still looking for answers after allowing over 40 points in each of the last two games, and he says there's a lot of work to be done.
14: Just poor. Two games in a row this atrocious defense. They ran hard and they got some good players, but we just thought we were fixing some of the issues. It didn't, certainly didn't look like it.
13: WVU is back at home to play Arizona on Saturday. The Marshall football team wants improvements of its own on defense after losing 45-17 at James Madison. Head coach Tony Gibson says the mistakes continue to mount on that side of the ball.
15: Embarrassing effort in the first half defensively. Yeah, I think they had over 300, 350 yards at the half. Can't tackle. I mean, I could have ran through some of those holes today that were out there. Just, again, sound like a broken record and keep thinking we fix one thing and then something else breaks down.
13: With the loss, Marshall is 0-1 in Sunbelt Conference play, and Gibson is already looking to what's ahead. He says there are plenty of opportunities left on the schedule.
15: I'm not going to let one game define who we are. We got seven more games in this league. Obviously, that was a big challenge to come in here today and try to beat this team. But I thought we had a good week. I thought we came out. We got a three and out. We go down, we score, we get some momentum. Kids are playing hard, and then the bottom falls out on us.
13: Marshall hosts Coastal Carolina on Saturday. In the AP Top 25, Texas is still number one after a bye week, followed by Georgia, Notre Dame, Miami, and Ohio State in the top five. As for WVU's Big 12 foes, BYU is the highest-ranked team this week at number 8, Texas Tech number 11, Utah number 12, Oklahoma State number 18, and Houston number 22. Missouri is the big riser in the poll this week, leaping to number 14 after beating then-8th-ranked Florida.

0: on Saturday. Former West Virginia men's basketball guard Honor Huff is pursuing a fifth year of eligibility with a filing in Monongalia County Circuit Court. Huff played four seasons of college basketball between WVU, VMI, and Chattanooga, sitting out the entire 2022-23 season because of a Southern Conference rule limiting transfers within the league. The complaint cites multiple rulings from around the country, including last week's decision in federal court to grant eligibility to WVU athletes Brendan Laurent, Javen Buchanan, Jason Chambers, and Ben McDougal. The NCAA appealed the Laurent ruling late last week. Week four in the NFL comes to an end tonight, but not before Martinsburg native Tyson Bagent made his impact with his first start of the season for the Chicago Bears, throwing for 268 yards in a 23-12 win against the New York Jets. Monday Night Football wraps things up tonight with the Atlanta Falcons against the New Orleans Saints. Elsewhere in the league, the first England game of the season goes to the Indianapolis Colts, beating the Washington Commanders 30-13. The Buffalo Bills lose for the first time this year, beaten by the New England Patriots 29-26. The Minnesota Vikings are still undefeated, the only undefeated team in the league, with a 15-10 win over Miami. And on Sunday Night Football, the Carolina Panthers put together a strong offensive performance to beat the Detroit Lions 32-26. In Major League Baseball, the Milwaukee Brewers are a win away from the National League Championship Series after beating the San Diego Padres 4-3 in Game 2 of the Divisional Series. Logan Henderson threw five innings of two-run ball in the win. The other National League Series is even, with the Atlanta Braves beating the Los Angeles Dodgers in Game 2, 3-2. Michael Harris, the second, with a big night. Three hits. He scored a run and drove in a run for Atlanta. The focus now moves to the American League tonight, where the Chicago White Sox lead the Cleveland Guardians 1-0. The Tampa Bay Rays take on the New York Yankees, also leading that series by a game. Morning news time is 7:42.
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2: Newfield police are searching for a woman they consider armed and dangerous following an incident at Wild Rider Saloon early Saturday morning. Police say Hallie Graham has active warrants for first-degree attempted murder, three counts of wanton endangerment, and malicious assault. Authorities have not released additional details about the incident. Police warn the public not to approach Graham. Anyone with information about her whereabouts should call Bluefield Police at 304-327-6101. Option 1, or call 911. WVU Medicine Princeton Community Hospital has completed its 3,000th robotic-assisted hip and knee replacement. Dr. Fred Morgan performed the milestone procedure using Stryker's Mako robotic technology. The hospital launched the program in 2021 and now offers partial knee, and total hip replacements. PCH also became the first hospital in West Virginia to acquire two Mako systems. The technology uses a third-dimensional model of the patient's anatomy to help plan surgery and guide implant positioning while the surgeon remains in control. Hospital leaders say the milestone reflects the work of the surgeons, nurses, and rehabilitation teams providing care close to home for patients across southern West Virginia and southwest Virginia. A Summers County man accused of threatening his mother was allegedly found with suspected meth when officers arrested him days later. According to court documents, Jacob Boone's mother reported he threatened to hit and kill her during a September 28th disturbance at a home on Clayton Judson Road near Alderson. She told a deputy Boone approached her with clenched fists and she feared he would hurt her. While serving a warrant on October 1st, the officer reported Boone tried to retrieve a plastic bag from his cigarette pack with his mouth. The bag allegedly contained crystal-like substance. According to the complaint, Boone told the officer it was meth. Fayette County communities are preparing for Halloween festivities. Oak Hill's Nightmare on Main kicks things off on October 24th from 6 until 9 p.m. Montgomery's Trunk or Treat is October 27th from 5 until 7, followed by Anstead's October 29th from 6 until 9. On Halloween night, Trick or Treat runs from 6 until 8 in Montgomery, Fayetteville, Oak Hill, Anstead, and Golly Bridge. PAX will hold both Trick or Treat and Trunk or Treat from 4 until 6. Other Halloween events include Meadow Bridge activities from 5 until 8, Fayetteville Trunk or Treat from 5:30 until 7:30, Smithers Trunk or Treat from 6 until 7:30, and Golly Bridge Trunk or Treat from 6 until 7. Mount Hope's schedule is still pending. Residents should watch for updates from their towns. If you see news happening, text NEWS to 35651 to submit a tip. That's your news update. I'm Fred Persinger II.
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0: 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I'm Daniel Lutz.
1: And I'm Chris Lawrence.
0: We're learning more about the co-pilot accused of the brutal attack inside the cockpit of a plane flying to Israel last week. And there are new questions about security screening for pilots.
2: We're now learning another airline, Oman Air, suspended Al-Hamami as a trainee back in 2024 after he was found with extremist materials. How he ended up in a Fly Dubai cockpit is still unexplained. The Associated Press reports the United Arab Emirates, where the plane took off, sent Israel the passenger and crew list before the flight, including names and nationalities. But none of them raised a red flag.
0: That's ABC's Hannah Pataugh.
1: A hope for the lame duck session of Congress.
3: The hope from business interests in West Virginia is that the U.S. Senate, then the U.S. House, will pass the permitting reform bill when Congress returns after the November 3rd general election. A bipartisan group of senators led by U.S. Senator Shelley Moore Capito announced the deal last week. Speeding up permitting reform so energy-based and other projects can get done is the key to the bill. West Virginia Chamber of Commerce Vice President Brian Dayton.
4: What it means is, hey, when you have something that you need to be building, you can get it done faster.
3: West Virginia Manufacturers Association President Bill Bishop says the current process is paralyzing.
5: Hopefully this maze becomes a lot faster and a lot smarter moving forward.
3: Capito says she's hopeful the bill is the first thing up for passage when the lame duck session begins. I'm Jeff Jenkins, WVEMetroNews.com.
0: The state is facing a lawsuit over education funding, and lawmakers are responding. During a recent interview on Metro News affiliate WJLS in Beckley, Delegate Jordan Maynor indicated there is strong sentiment to address education funding reform. What's unclear is what form it will take.
6: I'm highly confident we get something done in January. Can I sit here and tell you exactly what the numbers will be? No, I can't. Because even once we get all the proposals on the table,

0: you're going to have some gaps in agreement. And so that's what the legislative process will be. We'll be hashing that out.
1: The lawsuit asks the Supreme Court to order state officials to fix school funding. The filing spotlights Lincoln County as a primary example of constitutional failure.
2: A group funding the 260-mile Valley Link North Transmission Project has partnered with noted pollster Rex Repass and his company, Research America, to gauge the sentiment about the power line project. The line would originate at the John Amos Power Plant in Putnam County and travel all the way into Maryland and Virginia through the Eastern Panhandle. Dan McGinn is a farmer in Jefferson County who is adamantly opposed to the project, which will cut through this property. He says he's not alone, but they do face an uphill fight.
3: So you can't have a greater David and Goliath fight than this. So we wanted to show the breadth and depth of views on this, and as the poll shows, people are passionately against Valley Link.
2: Repass said the only potentially encouraging fact in the poll for Valley Link is that awareness of the project is still moderately low. Fewer than 40% of residents polled say they know little or nothing about the proposed line. Only 8% expressed strong support.
1: State police have charged a Roane County man after he allegedly opened fire on a DoorDash driver. The husband and wife tell troopers they had taken a wrong turn because of their GPS and wound up in the driveway of 65-year-old Larry Epling of Spencer. The pair say they apologized to Epling and were trying to leave when he opened fire on them and hit their car with at least 6 shots. He's facing 10 counts tied to the incident.
2: FEMA has agreed to extend the deadline for victims of storms in July to apply for federal disaster assistance. The White House approved disaster relief funding for Upshur, Lewis, Pleasants, and Ritchie counties after devastating floods and several tornadoes in late July. Governor Patrick Morrissey's office recently asked for and was granted the extension for those impacted to make application for assistance. The new deadline is October 17th. You can apply by visiting FEMA.gov, using the FEMA app, or by calling 1-800-621-FEMA.
1: Construction getting started on Pierpont Community and Technical College's $25 million aviation maintenance facility. Groundbreaking took place last week at the North Central West Virginia Airport in Bridgeport. Pierpont President Michael Wade says they can increase the graduates with the new facility and fill local jobs.
4: 90% of all of those graduates who finish our aviation maintenance program are staying here in our community and walking across our commencement stage and right onto the field into these high-paying aviation maintenance jobs.
1: Wade says they hope to be in the building in about 2 years.
2: It's 752.

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11: 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With your Metro News Entertainment Report, I'm Chris Lawrence. Kid Rock releasing a new song from his new Christian rock album. Jesus
12: is King. Kid Rock is giving glory to God in his new faith-based song, Jesus is King. Rock dropped the song and video titled James 1:17, Jesus is King, from his faith-based rock album, Halfway to Jesus. The album features a collaboration with fellow Detroit artist Eminem, as well as appearances from Rascal Flatts frontman Gary LaVox and Jimmy Allen. He also previewed the album cover, which depicts Rock walking up a mountain towards a glowing cross at the top, behind him a devil-like creature at the bottom of the hill surrounded by flames, as well as a picture of the 17-song track list, which begins with the song Freedom and ends with God Bless the USA. It's set to be released October 17th. Michelle Polino, Fox News.
11: Pop superstar Taylor Swift made a surprise appearance in actress Dakota Johnson's Saturday Night Live monologue.
13: Ladies and gentlemen, my literal therapist.
14: I'm not your therapist, actually. You just show up once a week at my house with an empty bottle of wine and ask if I want some.
13: Yeah.
15: Well, I have manners.
11: At the end of the show, Swift also brought out a birthday cake for Johnson, who co-starred in their music video for Swift's latest single, Patient Zero. Latest Colleen Hoover adaptation won the weekend box office, while the Tom Cruise movie dug itself a hole.
15: I feel like I'm losing my mind.
16: Verity took the top spot at the box office this weekend, making $32.6 million. The film is an adaptation of a Colleen Hoover novel, starring Anne Hathaway and Dakota Johnson.
17: Raccoon City General.
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16: Resident Evil took second place, while Heart of the Beast finished third.
19: Now Digger here got us into this mess, and Digger's gonna dig us out.
16: Meanwhile, Tom Cruise's latest movie, Digger, finished in fifth place with only $8 million on a budget of over $150 million. Mike Dubosky, ABC News.
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20: Once upon another time when angels roam Mulholland.
12: Miranda Lambert is back with her new album, Crisco. It's her first release on her new label, MCA. Lambert co-produced the 12-track project with Jesse Frazier, which dropped Friday. Blending her signature country style with some disco flair, the album includes her duet with Ella Langley, Snakeskin Boots, which is the lead-off track. The label describes the record in part as a vibrant, free-spirited collection that embraces the storyteller, the wanderer, the romantic, the troublemaker, the traditionalist, and the dreamer, Michelle Polino.
11: And we'll let Miranda close us out with the title track called Crisco. I'm Chris Lawrence on Metro News, the voice of West Virginia.
21: Whisk it up and toss it on the plane. Like butter on a biscuit.
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23: Getting out of the UK, Gianna Gelosi, Fox News. All U.S. Air Force bombers in the UK now returning to their home bases in the U.S. after a suspected terror plot on a facility there. Fox's Marianne Rafferty.
24: The U.S. Air Force is removing all of its bombers stationed.

0: At RAF Fairford in England, the decision was made following an investigation into a planned terrorist attack at the military base. Several people suspected of involvement in the alleged Iranian plot have been arrested and released on bail. The base has been used by U.S. military bombers during the war with Iran. The Defense Department says they will return to their home stations.
1: Meantime, new details about the co-pilot suspect in a mid-flight attack on an Israel-bound Fly Dubai flight last week. Fox's Trey Yanks is in Tel Aviv.
2: AP named Hammam al-Hammami as the suspect. Al-Hammami reportedly used an axe in the attack that may have already been in the cockpit. The Omani national had been banned from flying in Oman due to his extremist views. Questions remain about the vetting process that allowed him to be hired by Fly Dubai and co-pilot a flight to Israel. At this point, no additional links have been disclosed to foreign governments, including Iran, despite President Trump discussing possible ties. Here in Israel, the captain of the flight, who avoided disaster, helping to save the lives of more than 170 people, is being hailed as a hero. This week will mark the three-year anniversary of the October 7th terrorist attack, and so there are mixed emotions here in Israel amid a lot of relief following that failed attempted hijacking.
1: The Coast Guard suspending its search off Nantucket for the six people aboard a missing medical plane after that aircraft lost contact over the water early Saturday morning. The plane was flying from Bermuda to Boston and lost contact with air traffic control after the pilot declared an emergency. The Coast Guard says later that night, crews located a debris field that was confirmed to have come from that plane. 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
3: I enjoyed a plate of nachos with chorizo, spicy queso, and jalapenos.
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1: President Trump defending ads touting his record ahead of the midterms that were taxpayer funded. Fox's Jared Halpern in Washington.
2: The ads have drawn bipartisan backlash, but the president says they are not a political endorsement, even though they touch on key issues for Republican voters.
3: When I'm talking about making America great and making our country great, that's a countrywide ad. That's an ad for the spirit of our country.
2: The ads have cost about $2.5 million so far, a total of $20 million has been allocated from the Homeland Security budget. Democrats on Capitol Hill are now calling for an investigation and say they will hold hearings if they retake Congress in November. Some suggesting the ads could violate campaign finance law. And a growing number of Republicans are saying the money should be spent on border security, not public service announcements.
1: Meantime, the midterms are a month away, with early voting set to begin this week in multiple states. President Trump and Vice President J.D. Vance are going to be campaigning across the country, with the president expected in Nebraska today, and the vice president is heading to Alaska. And some new details are emerging about the alleged 2024 gang rape of a Cornell student known as Jane Doe. Fox's C.B. Cotton has more on why that case was not initially treated as a rape and how the attorney general plans to investigate.
4: Jane Doe reportedly told Cornell campus police that she was raped on that night in 2024, but that specific allegation was apparently not shared with the Tompkins County District Attorney, who says instead he used a 6-page official statement where drug use and sexual conduct was described as voluntary, conscious, and consensual. As such, he says he could not bring criminal charges. This week, he told Fox it's clear to him now that his office was not provided with the full picture and that his team will fully cooperate with the Attorney General's investigation.
1: And that was Fox's C.B. Cotton. I'm Gianna Gelosi. This is Fox News.
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2: 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Today we're looking at mostly sunny skies, high 68. Tonight clear, low near 40. Tomorrow sunny, high 68. Wednesday sunny, high 73. Thursday sunny, high 72. Friday we're looking at partly sunny skies, high near 70. Saturday some sunshine with clouds, high 69. And then Sunday, cloudy with occasional rain in the afternoon, high 64.
3: It's Monday, October 5th, 2026, and this is the Morning News, a service of Metro News, the voice of West Virginia. I'm Chris Lawrence, and it's 8:06. Let's take a look at what's happening across West Virginia with an update from the Metro News Anchor Desk. State police have arrested a Roane County man accused of firing shots at a DoorDash driver. 65-year-old Larry Epling of Spencer was arrested Friday on 6 counts of 1, endangerment, 2 counts of assault, and 2 counts of being a prohibited person in possession of a firearm. The driver, Michelle and William Lowe, say they came under fire after they took a turn up the driveway, which they were directed to do by their GPS. Epling was standing in the middle of the driveway. They say they rolled down the window and apologized and were backing out, and he opened fire on them anyway, hitting their vehicle at least 6 times. An accident in Taylor County, close to the Marion County line, is claimed a life. Authorities say that happened about 7 o'clock Saturday night. One person killed and others suffered minor injuries. But nobody was taken to the hospital. State police are handling the investigation and have not released the identity of the deceased victim. State Senator Vince Deeds says he believes this coming regular session will be the one where education funding will finally be addressed. Deeds said everybody is making the funding formula a priority, which is what education leaders and the school board have been clamoring for. Deeds, speaking on Metro News affiliate WJLS in Beckley, says they're working to build a bill with a consensus at the same time.
4: Now, we want to make sure that whatever initiatives we put forward, that, the governor's office is early in the game, too. So, the last thing we want is to advocate for some legislation and that solid legislation and then surprise the governor's office with it.
3: The state is already the target of a lawsuit over school funding filed by the ACLU on behalf of a Lincoln County child. The suit seeks to ask the Supreme Court to force lawmakers into action. Pierpont Community and Technical College says a new building being constructed at the North Central West Virginia Airport in Bridgeport will enable them to add at least 70 new students to their aviation maintenance program. President Michael Wade says those students are showing great success.
5: 90% of all of those graduates who finish our aviation maintenance program are staying here in our community and walking across our commencement stage and right onto the field into these high-paying aviation maintenance jobs.
3: The facility was funded during the 2023 legislative session, but has experienced design and land acquisition delays. However, it's on its way now after groundbreaking on the $25 million facility happened last week. A group of Jefferson County residents say a new poll shows that residents impacted in parts of West Virginia do not want the Valley Link. The residents asked pollster Rex Repass to poll those folks in 10 counties about the Valley Link North transmission line that is planned to start at the John Amos Power Plant in Putnam County and stretch all the way into northeastern Virginia. Jefferson County farmer Dan McGinn says they're the underdogs here.
6: So you can't have a greater David and Goliath fight than this. So we wanted to show the breadth and depth of views on this, and as the poll shows, people are passionately against Valley Link.
3: Valley Link planning to more open houses next month. The West Virginia Parkways Authority wants its headquarters to be more accessible to users of the West Virginia Turnpike. Parkways has purchased the old Moose Lodge building along Kanawha Boulevard, not far from the state capitol. Parkways Executive Director Chuck Smith says crews are going to soon be gutting the building.
7: The contractor will remove basically anything that's not structural inside that facility. What we'll have at the end is basically just a concrete, steel, and masonry shell to work from.
3: And he says they plan to move Parkway's workers into the building during the first quarter of 2028. Charlestown City Council meets tonight with two hot-button issues on their agenda. Council will take up the data center guardrails final draft that was put together in a meeting last week with the Jefferson County Commission and representatives of all Jefferson County municipalities. Council will also vote on

The governor will be there at 10:30 this morning. And it should be good weather tonight for the annual Huntington Fire Prevention Parade. The annual parade stepping off at 7 o'clock, one of the largest of its kind in the region. And this begins Fire Prevention Week in West Virginia. It's 8:11 now on the morning news. Coming up in our backgrounder, more from Dan McGinn with the opponents of that Valley Link North project to talk about this new poll. And then Daniel Woods will have a check on sports. It's all still ahead.

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18: 8:15 on the morning news still ahead. Get an update on sports with Daniel Woods. Right now, our background are a group of Jefferson County residents who oppose the Valley Link Transmission Line project. Now have survey results from Repass America. From Research America to back their position, Dan McGinn is a Jefferson County resident and leads a volunteer coalition of farmers and residents and talks about the poll results in our background.

0: We're just a group of neighbors and farmers and regular folks in Jefferson County. You know, we're taking on a coalition of four multi-billion dollar utility companies who formed a group to create Valley Link. So you can't have a greater David and Goliath fight than this. So we wanted to show the breadth and depth of views on this, and as the poll shows, people are passionately against Valley Link. The message to Valley Link would be, this: you don't have a PR problem here. You have a problem with the substance. This is a 260-mile-long swath of land. They're going to bulldoze through West Virginia, over 6,000 acres. They're going to build the most powerful power line in the country, 765 kilovolts, not for West Virginia, but into Loudoun County, and we're going to pay for it, billions of dollars. So when you put this in front of people, it's not surprising that over 70% say it's unfair. We tested the messages that Valley Link put out. They have a message that West Virginia spent generations producing energy for America, and Valley Link allows West Virginia to remain an energy state. So we said, how does that work as a message for you? And it's 72% saying, no, that doesn't work. We tested another Valley Link message. It would be too costly and take too long for Valley Link planners to go back to the drawing board. Again, by 66-34 margin, people reject that message. Here's the problem for Valley Link. Only about 60% of people know much about Valley Link right now. You got about just less than 40% don't. But the problem is, as you know more about it, what the survey shows, you become more vehemently opposed to it.
1: Valley Link says it has not yet chosen a route for this line, but they're planning more open houses to be held in the months ahead. It's 8:18. Let's go back to the sports desk, get an update with Daniel Woods. Daniel, good morning.
2: Good morning, Chris. Another bad day on defense cost the West Virginia football team in a 45-42 loss at Iowa State. Head coach Rich Rodriguez says it's a frustrating experience that needs to be taken care of.
3: I'm challenging them, everybody. I'm challenging the staff. I'm sure if I'm a Mountaineer fan, it's hard to watch because it's hard for me to watch. You got to give them credit, but we're going to play some guys that are really, really good offenses. We got to shore it up, that's for sure.
2: Arizona comes to Morgantown on Saturday. The Marshall football team opens Sunbelt play with a loss, 45-17, at James Madison. Head coach Tony Gibson says poor tackling continues to plague his defense.
4: First touchdown, we had four or five guys right there and overran the football, let it cut back. You know, it's just seeing way too much of that defensively right now. Guys can't tackle, don't understand it.
2: Marshall hosts Coastal Carolina coming up on Saturday. Texas remains number one in the AP Top 25 this week, with Georgia, Notre Dame, Miami, and Ohio State rounding out the top five. Missouri leaps from number 25 to number 14 after a win against Florida. Former West Virginia men's basketball guard Honor Huff is seeking a fifth year of eligibility with a filing in Monongalia County Circuit Court. He played four seasons of college basketball over 5 years, sitting out the entire 2022-23 season because of a Southern Conference rule limiting transfers within that league when he went from VMI to Chattanooga. The complaint cites multiple rulings from around the country, including last week's decision in federal court granting eligibility to WVU athletes Brennan Laureate, Javen Buchanan, Jason Chambers, and Ben McDougal. The NCAA appealed that ruling late last week. Martinsburg native Tyson Bagent continues to make waves in his opportunities with the Chicago Bears. Bagent made his first start of the season on Sunday in a 23-12 win against the New York Jets. He completed 25 of his 34 passes for 268 yards and an interception. The Indianapolis Colts beat the Washington Commanders 30-13 in the first England game of the NFL season. The New England Patriots gave the Buffalo Bills their first loss, 29-26. The Jacksonville Jaguars edged out the Cincinnati Bengals 22-17. The Baltimore Ravens held on in the second half against the Tennessee Titans 24-18. Minnesota Vikings remain the league's only undefeated team by beating the Miami Dolphins 15-10. And the Carolina Panthers outdueled the Detroit Lions 32-26 on Sunday Night Football. Week 4 in the NFL comes to a close tonight with Monday Night Football in the NFC South. The Atlanta Falcons in New Orleans to play the Saints. In Major League Baseball, the American League Divisional Series are the focus tonight, with the Chicago White Sox taking on the Cleveland Guardians. The White Sox up 1-0 in that series. The Tampa Bay Rays face the New York Yankees, also leading 1-0 in that series. The Milwaukee Brewers, meanwhile, in the National League, are one win away from the championship series after beating the San Diego Padres 4-3 on Sunday. Logan Henderson threw five innings of two-run ball. The other NL series is even between the Atlanta Braves and the Los Angeles Dodgers. Atlanta won game 2, 3-2. Michael Harris with a three-hit performance. Morning.

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1: With your WJLS News Network news update, here is Fred Persinger II.
2: Louisville police are searching for a woman they consider armed and dangerous following an incident at Wild Rider Saloon early Saturday morning. Police say Hallie Graham has active warrants for first-degree attempted murder, three counts of wanton endangerment, and malicious assault. Authorities have not released additional details about the incident. Police warn the public not to approach Graham. Anyone with information about her whereabouts should call Bluefield Police at 304-327-6101. Option 1, or call 911. WVU Medicine Princeton Community Hospital has completed its 3,000th robotic-assisted hip and knee replacement. Dr. Fred Morgan performed the milestone procedure using Stryker's Mako robotic technology. The hospital launched the program in 2021 and now offers partial knee, and total hip replacements. PCH also became the first hospital in West Virginia to acquire two Mako systems. The technology uses a third-dimensional model of the patient's anatomy to help plan surgery and guide implant positioning while the surgeon remains in control. Hospital leaders say the milestone reflects the work of the surgeons, nurses, and rehabilitation teams providing care close to home for patients across southern West Virginia and southwest Virginia. A Summers County man accused of threatening his mother was allegedly found with suspected meth when officers arrested him days later. According to court documents, Jacob Boone's mother reported he threatened to hit and kill her during a September 28th disturbance at a home on Clayton Judson Road near Alderson. She told a deputy Boone approached her with clenched fists and she feared he would hurt her. While serving a warrant on October 1st, the officer reported Boone tried to retrieve a plastic bag from his cigarette pack with his mouth. The bag allegedly contained crystal-like substance. According to the complaint, Boone told the officer it was meth. Fayette County communities are preparing for Halloween festivities. Oak Hill's Nightmare on Main kicks things off on October 24th from 6 until 9 p.m. Montgomery's Trunk or Treat is October 27th from 5 until 7, followed by Anstead's October 29th from 6 until 9. On Halloween night, Trick or Treat runs from 6 until 8 in Montgomery, Fayetteville, Oak Hill, Anstead, and Golly Bridge. PAX will hold both Trick or Treat and Trunk or Treat from 4 until 6. Other Halloween events include Meadow Bridge activities from 5 until 8, Fayetteville Trunk or Treat from 5:30 until 7:30, Smithers Trunk or Treat from 6 until 7:30, and Golly Bridge Trunk or Treat from 6 until 7. Mount Hope's schedule is still pending. Residents should watch for updates from their towns. If you see news happening, text NEWS to 35651 to submit a tip. That's your news update. I'm Fred Persinger II.
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0: This is St. Jude patient Reagan. 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
7: Ooh, I like sparkly.
0: This is Jeritza. She's 5.
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0: And this is Delta. She's 4.
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0: 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I'm Chris Lawrence.
1: And I'm Daniel Woods.
0: The White House and the CDC are closely monitoring a health scare overseas as Russian authorities say a researcher at a lab that studies the plague has died after being diagnosed with pneumonia of an unknown cause.
2: Health officials in Russia have launched what they're describing as anti-epidemic measures, but they insist the situation is under control. The U.S. State Department releasing a statement saying, "We are aware of reports of a fatal case of suspected pneumonic plague. We encourage Russian authorities to share accurate information quickly and openly."
0: That's ABC's Karen Hua.
3: In the rape investigation at Cornell University, accusations of threats are being made in connection with the case.
4: The lawyer for the woman at the center of the Cornell University fraternity rape investigation says his client is receiving threats, demanding she drop her civil lawsuit against the school.
5: She's received multiple threats, and women who aren't even Jane Doe have received threats.
4: He says at least three other women wrongly identified as his client have also been threatened.
3: That's ABC Sophie Flay.
0: The U.S. military is withdrawing at least a dozen bombers from an airbase in the U.K. It comes just days after an alleged terror plot.
6: The New York Times reports a sense of urgency spiked about new threats of an Iran-backed plot against the base, alarming commanders. American forces used the base in southern England to fly missions against Iran. Just last week, the UK foiled an alleged terror plot near the base.
0: That's ABC's Allison Kosick.
3: It's the first Monday in October, which means the Supreme Court starts a new term. The cases they'll be taking up are still evolving, but ABC's Sherry Preston has more on what we do know.
7: From gun control to climate change to voting rights, this is another term filled with high-profile cases. Among them, a question of whether the Second Amendment guarantees the right to possess AR-15s and whether state bans against those powerful weapons are legal. The court is taking up the question of whether Arizona can require people to produce proof of U.S. citizenship when registering to vote and is expected to decide whether the Trump administration can quickly deport immigrants to third countries without giving them the chance to describe why they might be persecuted if they are sent there. Sherry Preston, ABC News.
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8: From ABC News, Wall Street Now. A reading of stock futures shows equities investors poised to give back some of last week's gains. The Dow Jones on Friday picked up 250 points and headed into the weekend at 51,177. The S&P added 0.7%. The NASDAQ 1.2%. With Brent crude trading over $100 a barrel, seven major oil exporters, including Russia, say they plan to keep production steady next month. The group of seven nations that includes the U.S. plans to release diesel from its reserves. No illnesses have been reported, but the FDA has classified jalapeno avocado dressing from Salada as a serious health risk. Salada has recalled the product after learning that its jalapenos could be contaminated with salmonella. The final movie Warner Brothers will release before its merger with Paramount flopped in its opening weekend. Digger, starring Tom Cruise, cost up to $150 million to produce, but grossed only $8 million in its debut on 3,000 screens. Jim Ryan, ABC News.
0: 8:30 on the morning news. Coming up, Ed Stike with the Wealth Enhancement Group will have our full market report. Taking a look right now around the state of West Virginia. Wheeling fog, 47 degrees. Partly cloudy and 55 in Charleston. Sutton cloudy and 55. Pineville cloudy, 57. Petersburg fog and 53. At 8:30, this is the morning news.

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7: It's 8:35 on the morning news. Good morning, I'm Chris Lawrence. 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Ed, good morning.
8: Hey, good morning, Chris. How are you?
7: I am well. What are we looking at as we start off another trading week on Wall Street?
8: Yeah, the futures are starting off positive this morning. Oil West Texas is below $90 a barrel, but all of the major stock indices ended last week on a positive note, although they really just treaded water until Friday, when we got the catalyst being the monthly employment report, and the U.S. economy added just 29,000 jobs in September, which was well below the expectations of roughly 84,000 to 90,000 jobs. And at the same time, Chris, we had the unemployment rate, which edged up to 4.2%. So Wall Street and investors viewed that softer labor data as evidence that the economy may be cooling enough to keep the Fed.

0: Federal Reserve from raising rates. In fact, the chance of a hike at their October 28th meeting dropped from 64% a week ago to 22% on Friday. So that shows you how fast things can change on Wall Street. Well, we also finally got the month of September behind us. I read a quote in the Stock Traders Almanac. It said, September's is when the leaves and stocks tend to fall. On Wall Street, it's the worst month of all. And it was down for the month of September. Even though the S&P 500 was just barely down, 75% of stocks in the S&P 500 were down in the month of September. My phone is ringing off the hook. The S&P 500 equal weighted index finished the month down more than 5.5%.
1: Oh, boy.
0: Yeah, so really the only thing I did well was technology and semiconductors. Actually, the NASDAQ was up 1.19% on Friday, which hit an all-time high during the session, but they couldn't hold it at the close. The Dow was up 250 points on Friday. But, yeah, I'm getting a lot of emails, a lot of text messages. Why is my account down when the markets are up? So, and it just goes to show you, and the biggest mover is interest rates, Chris. I mean, we saw not only is the average stock down in the month of September, but we saw interest rates go up, which means bond prices are down. The Barclays Ag is down over 5% year to date. That's the bond index. So right now it's just that the 10-year treasury is trading at multi-decade highs. That's actually, I was reading in Barron's over the weekend, if you're a retired person, you're sitting on cash, you've never had an opportunity since 2002 to make more money in terms of interest rates on your cash. So,
1: better get busy.
0: Yeah, you got to get busy. Inertia is a powerful thing, but now you got to do things. I told you about a client I talked to last week, had money at the credit union, was earning 0.5%.
1: Yeah.
0: I think I read that Charles Schwab's average account in money market is 0.4%. So now I also read where Muse, which is now Meta's artificial agent, but you got to give it your credit cards and things like that. I'm a little nervous about it, but now they could go in there and find out subscriptions that you're paying for that you're no longer using and money market accounts that you have money sitting idly in that's earning less than 0.5%. And now you could buy a four-month CD trading over 4%. Which is, once again, at multi-decade highs. So it's very opportunistic. I've been talking pretty much all this year. The markets have kind of just been stuck in quicksand, Chris, for about the last 4 months. Even though the S&P 500 is up double digits year to date, I've been saying now might be an opportunity to get some pretty good value in bonds. Mm-hmm. So you might want to be de-risking your portfolio, lock in some of those double-digit returns. And now I can get 5.5-6% on investment grade corporate bonds, which once again I've been able to do since 2002.
1: You know, I also noticed over the weekend it wasn't a lot, but gas prices finally broke and started to drop just a little bit. Maybe
0: yeah, gas prices fell
1: 5 cents or so.
0: Average by 2 cents last week.
1: Yeah.
0: It's now $4.46 per gallon. Chris, this week is also the calm before the storm in terms of earnings season. Starts on the 13th with the big banks. That's going to be next Wednesday. But we do get some interesting reports this week. We get PepsiCo, Delta Airlines, Levi Strauss. So, but once again, the broader earnings season starts up on October 13th when the big banks begin to release their results.
1: Yeah, and when those results come out, I mean, that's a market driver as well, isn't it?
0: Yeah, earnings is eventually what drives the market higher. Although right now, Chris, the midterm elections are dominating the headlines, and they're coming in the not-too-distant future. And like I said, the markets for the last couple of months have been like they're stuck in quicksand. You still got Iran. That continues to be elusive. It seems like they want a deal out of one side out of their mouth while they're attacking the neighbors on the other. There's a ceasefire proposal on the Strait of Hormuz. Oil, once again, we have West Texas down below 90. I think it's at 88. So oil's pulled back. But the

0: the big fly in the ointment is interest rates. That 10-year holding above 5% and right around that 5.30 area just makes everything difficult.
1: All right.
0: Well, unless you have cash.
1: Exactly. And if you have cash, it's probably worth a call to your advisor and say, hey, what are we doing with this? What's my interest rate on that?
0: Absolutely. I mean, there's obviously things you ought to be rotating into some things and taking advantage of this. Mm-hmm. I've been increasing duration. So I had a lot of money in short-term cash and short-term bonds, which they haven't moved at all.
1: Yeah.
0: And I've been rolling those out into 7 to 10 year bonds, and now I'm able to go from 3.5% to 6.5%. So I can almost double your yield by just bringing in some duration risk.
1: All right. Ed, we'll leave it right there, man. We'll talk to you tomorrow.
0: Hey, Chris. Have a good day.
1: Appreciate it. That's Ed Steik of the Wealth Enhancement Group. Joins us at this time every morning with our Metro News Market Report. 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
3: Newfield police are searching for a woman they consider armed and dangerous following an incident at Wild Rider Saloon early Saturday morning. Police say Hallie Graham has active warrants for first-degree attempted murder, 3 counts of wanton endangerment, and malicious assault. Authorities have not released additional details about the incident. Police warn the public not to approach Graham. Anyone with information about her whereabouts should call Bluefield Police at 304-327-6101. Option 1, or call 911. WVU Medicine Princeton Community Hospital has completed its 3,000th robotic-assisted hip and knee replacement. Dr. Fred Morgan performed the milestone procedure using Stryker's Mako robotic technology. The hospital launched the program in 2021 and now offers partial knee, and total hip replacements. PCH also became the first hospital in West Virginia to acquire 2 Mako systems. The technology uses a third-dimensional model of the patient's anatomy to help plan surgery and guide implant positioning while the surgeon remains in control. Hospital leaders say the milestone reflects the work of the surgeons, nurses, and rehabilitation teams providing care close to home for patients across southern West Virginia and southwest Virginia. A Summers County man accused of threatening his mother was allegedly found with suspected meth when officers arrested him days later. According to court documents, Jacob Boone's mother reported he threatened to hit and kill her during a September 28th disturbance at a home on Clayton Judson Road near Alderson. She told a deputy Boone approached her with clenched fists and she feared he would hurt her. While serving a warrant on October 1st, the officer reported Boone tried to retrieve a plastic bag from a cigarette pack with his mouth. The bag allegedly contained crystal-like substance. According to the complaint, Boone told the officer it was meth. Fayette County communities are preparing for Halloween festivities. Oak Hill's Nightmare on Main kicks things off on October 24th from 6 until 9 p.m. Montgomery's Trunk or Treat is October 27th from 5 until 7, followed by Anstead's October 29th from 6 until 9. On Halloween night, Trick or Treat runs from 6 until 8 in Montgomery, Fayetteville, Oak Hill, Anstead, and Golly Bridge. PAX will hold both Trick or Treat and Trunk or Treat from 4 until 6. Other Halloween events include Meadow Bridge activities from 5 until 8, Fayetteville Trunk or Treat from 5:30 until 7:30, Smithers Trunk or Treat from 6 until 7:30, and Golly Bridge Trunk or Treat from 6 until 7. Mount Hope's schedule is still pending. Residents should watch for updates from their towns. If you see news happening, text NEWS at 35651 to submit a tip. That's your news update. I'm Fred Persinger II.
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0: Morning news time is 8:48. I'm Daniel Woods.
1: And I'm Chris Lawrence.
0: Business interests in the Mountain State are encouraged by a bipartisan deal in the U.S. Senate that's been announced on permitting reform. U.S. Senator Shelley Moore Capito, along with some Democratic senators, announced the deal last week. West Virginia Manufacturers Association President Bill Bissett says it's key legislation in many ways.
2: Yes, we have more work to do, but whether you support, you know, natural gas plants or windmills or really any kind of construction that makes our lives better in the United States, we have to have permitting reform at a federal level to make that happen.
0: West Virginia Chamber of Commerce Vice President Brian Dayton says there are many good projects that get stuck, impacting everyone.
3: Put it simply, we need to be building things faster in America. And so we view this as a great bipartisan step forward in moving in that direction towards getting where we need to be on this.
0: Both Dayton and Bissett are hopeful the bill can get full congressional approval in the lame duck session of Congress.
1: As the state faces a lawsuit over education funding, those in charge appear to be ready to finally address the growing issue. Speaking on Metro News affiliate WJLS in Beckley, State Senator Vince Deeds said it would be a top issue in the coming session.
4: To me personally, I think the school aid formula and public education is really at the forefront of my agenda, and the good news is I think it's the forefront of not only the House's agenda, but also the Senate's.
1: Delegate Jordan Maynard says he feels good that something will be done, but how it will look is the question because the devil's in the details.
5: I think everybody recognizes we have to redo the school aid formula. What it comes down to is, you know, that's easy to say. What does that look like? Where do we focus our energies and our monies and our efforts for the best education for all of our kids?
1: The ACLU has filed a lawsuit on behalf of a Lincoln County student asking the Supreme Court to force lawmakers to reform the funding system for education.
0: Speaking of Valley Link, the group, which has banded together to oppose the line, now has a professional polling outfit on the payroll. Research America has been polling the support of the Valley Link, Valley North Project. Group leader Dan McGinn of Jefferson County says the poll results debunk the message from Valley Link.
6: They have a message that West Virginia spent generations producing energy for America, and Valley Link allows West Virginia to remain an energy state. So we said, how does that work as a message for you? And it's 72% saying, no, that doesn't work.
0: McGinn said the poll shows a lot of people are still unaware of the project, and when they learn more, they are vehemently opposed.
1: Charlestown City Council is due to meet this evening, and on their agenda, a pair of resolutions. One that would oppose the Valley Link North transmission line.

0: Line project and the other would oppose the Mid-Atlantic Resiliency Link project, along with opposition to those two major power line projects in the region. Council will also consider a measure called the Good Neighbor Data Center Guardrails Proposal. They'll meet at 7 o'clock.
1: There's some more time for those flood victims who happen to apply for help. FEMA has extended the filing period for those seeking disaster assistance for July 21st storms in Upshur, Lewis, Pleasants, and Ritchie counties. Those areas saw significant damage from both floods and tornadoes. The new deadline is October 17th.
0: Pierpont Community and Technical College President Michael Wade says there are aviation maintenance jobs in north central West Virginia, and his school can fill them.
2: These industries are consistently hovering right around that 80 to 90%, and that's important for our regional and local economies. They're staying here to work, and that's what we celebrate.
0: Ground was broken last week on Pierpont's $25 million aviation maintenance facility to be built in the north central West Virginia airport in Bridgeport. Wade says the maintenance expansion will increase their student capacity from 130 to more than 200 students.
1: The Raleigh County Sheriff's Office has arrested the former principal of Oak Hill Middle School on embezzlement charges. Chad Quesenberry faces more than two dozen criminal counts after allegedly taking more than $7,200 from an equipment business. Quesenberry still faces charges in Fayette County.
0: And philanthropists Sean and Angela Ball will be crisscrossing the state this week with their Keep the Ball Rolling efforts. The Balls, based in the Charleston area, have been giving significant amounts of money for the last several years to help the most vulnerable school children. They start their efforts today in Beckley. They'll also be in Huntington, Wheeling, and Kaiser, among the other stops they'll make this week. And Brad and Elise Smith and Larry and Lisa Pack will also be taking part in some of those events. 8:52 on the morning news. I just heard Tyson Bagent's remarks at the end of the game there on Sunday after the Bears won. And evidently, I didn't hear this, but evidently at the end of the game, they play Country Roads.
1: That's good stuff.
0: At Soldier Field.
1: That's good stuff right there. That was fun. You know, Geno Smith playing for the Jets didn't have his best day.
0: Yeah.
1: But, I mean, how often do you see two starting quarterbacks in the NFL with West Virginia ties playing against each other?
0: Yeah, that was really cool. And I like how Bajan said, all right, I'm only going to answer this once. Stop asking me about this because I'll start crying every time and talking about all the people back in Martinsburg.
1: Yeah. You go back and watch the press conference from when he signed that contract extension last year. That is emotional stuff.
0: All right. Thank you, Daniel. Have a great day. It's 8:53. This is the Morning News.

0: Since 1914, Greer Limestone and Asphalt have been laying the groundwork for America's roads, buildings, and bridges. 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
7: Mountaineers had 500-plus yards of total offense, but lost a shootout 45-42 at Iowa State. We'll talk about that in a moment.
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7: The Mountaineers had another big day running the football with 291 yards on 40 carries, but WVU's defense allowed 312 yards passing and 577 total yards. Aiden Flora's short touchdown run inside of 2 minutes to go was the difference. Iowa State beat the Mountaineers 45-42 on Saturday.
9: Penalties are atrocious, and some of them were warranted and some of them were kind of close, but you know, you can't, I mean, pass interference penalties on long yardage situations. I mean, we had a couple legal procedures, and it was first time with some posing noise, but, you know, you got to be better than that. And, you know, you got to stop somebody to win the game, you know. And we had a couple opportunities to do that, didn't get it done. I mean, it's two games in a row, this, you know, atrocious defense, you know, and that's, you know, yeah, they ran hard and they got some good players, but we just, you know, thought we were fixing some of the issues. It didn't, certainly didn't look like it. So
10: we got to do a better job, because that's, I mean, 29 first downs, 577 yards, two game-winning drives. All we needed was a stop. Hard to watch.
7: Mountaineers turned the ball over twice and committed 10 penalties for 86 yards, many in key situations. West Virginia fell to 0-2 in Big 12 play, but it has back-to-back home games coming up. West Virginia will host Arizona Saturday, then Cincinnati the following weekend. Iowa State beat the Mountaineers for the sixth time in the last seven meetings and for the fourth straight time at home. With the Golden Blue Report, I'm Kyle Wiggs, Metro News Sports.
11: 8:59 in the morning news. That'll wrap up today's edition of the West Virginia Morning News on this Monday, October 5th, 2026. Have a great day. For Daniel Woods and our producer, Anthony A. Train Harmon, I'm Chris Lawrence on Metro News, the voice of West Virginia.
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13: There are no survivors. CJ Papa, Fox News. The plane was on its way from Bermuda to Boston Saturday morning when something disastrous happened. Fox's Todd Pyro.
14: The medical flight company Latitude Air Ambulance issuing the following statement, quote, "We must now face the heartbreaking reality that the four members of our Latitude team, our patient, and the patient's family escort who were aboard Heartbeat 104 are presumed to have died. All this comes after the Coast Guard suspended its search off Nantucket yesterday for the six people on board after the aircraft lost contact with air traffic control." They write the following, quote, "Saturday, as of sunset, after 66 cumulative hours of continuous searching by the Coast Guard and partner agencies, we express our deepest condolences to the families and loved ones."
15: A quick decision from the U.S. military moving to protect its equipment in the U.K., and that was targeted September 27th. Fox's Marion Rafferty.
16: The U.S. Air Force is removing all of its bombers stationed at RAF Fairford in England.

0: Maryland. The decision was made following an investigation into a planned terrorist attack at the military base. Several people suspected of involvement in the alleged Iranian plot have been arrested and released on bail. The base has been used by U.S. military bombers during the war with Iran. The Defense Department says they will return to their home stations.
1: It's Fox's Marion Rafferty. Some state leaders going the extra mile.
2: Ohio lawmakers passed a 90-day state gas tax holiday, while officials in Georgia and Indiana extended their relief measures. Nearly a dozen other governors issued orders temporarily relaxing rules on certain diesel fuel to support farmers.
1: Fox's Lucas Tomlinson. The highest court in the nation kicks off a new term this morning. Supreme Court will hear cases on climate change, religious rights, and immigration. The court will hear appeals from energy companies trying to block lawsuits seeking to hold them liable for climate change-related damages. 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
1: Nobel Prize Week kicks off in Stockholm, Sweden. The Nobel Prize in Medicine goes to American Karl Deisseroff and to Germans Peter Hegemann and Georg Nagel for their research into brain activity. There is a familiar theme coming from President Trump, who is on the road again, his fifth stop in the past week.
9: President Trump plans to be in Grand Island, Nebraska today to campaign for Senator Pete Ricketts and other Republicans on the ballot next month. While recent voter surveys show the potential for Democratic gains in the House and Senate, the president said Saturday at a rally in Ohio that the polls don't have the full picture.
10: They don't account for one thing. They don't account for the fact that Trump is out campaigning. They never thought this was going to happen.
9: The president was in Ohio over the weekend campaigning for Senator John Husted's re-election in a crucial race that could affect the Senate majority. Gernal Scott, Fox News.
1: The president carried Nebraska three times. The midterms are 29 days away. A new super intelligent task force will coordinate the federal government's efforts to make sure AI is safe.
11: The director of national intelligence, Jay Clayton, to lead a new government task force on AI. The president is calling it the super intelligence force and says it will coordinate the effort of the federal government to ensure that America continues to lead the world in super intelligence. Democratic Senator Mark Warner weighing in on the appointment of Clayton to lead the task force, saying that AI is, quote, one of the defining national security challenges of our time, and I welcome the administration recognizing that this technology requires serious, sustained attention at the highest levels of government. But creating a new title is not a substitute for having a coherent strategy.
1: Fox's Doug Luzader. Cops in rural Georgia are trying to figure out what sparked gunfire, killing two men in their 20s at a homecoming party, leaving nearly three dozen injured. I'm CJ Papa, and this is Fox News.
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14: 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Today we're looking at mostly sunny skies, high 68. Tonight clear, low near 40. Tomorrow sunny, high 68. Wednesday sunny, high 73. Thursday sunny, high 72. Friday we're looking at partly sunny skies, high near 70. Saturday some sunshine with clouds, high 69. And then Sunday, cloudy with occasional rain in the afternoon, high 64.

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1: Welcome into Radio Roundtable on this Monday, October the 5th. Fred Persinger II with you. Hope you're having a great day. 9:35 this morning, we'll be joined by Raleigh County Commissioner, Mr. Daniel Hall. We'll get an update from him coming up. So, actually, about 9:40 this morning, but we'll get him on and talk to him a little bit. So stay tuned for that. Starting us off this morning, like we like to do each and every Monday, we'll head to Charleston. Brad McElhaney joins us. How are you, sir?
2: Oh, hi, doing good. And your Atlanta Braves won last night, right?
1: That's right. Yeah, Braves. That was a surprise win because they were using a bullpen game. They haven't started their best starter yet in this series, and yet it's tied at one, going back to Atlanta. And now Chris Sale, the number one starter, will pitch game three. So we'll see. I mean, we'll see what happens. But they're not supposed to win this series. They've had like seven starters on the IL throughout the year. So whatever they do now is just, you know, icing on the cake. So been a good season for them. But,
2: well,
1: you know,
2: hard to beat the Dodgers.
1: Yes, it is. When you have that kind of payroll, it's tough, you know. So, but anyway, we'll see what happens. All right, let's get into some things that are going on. A couple of things kind of interesting. After we talked last week, you know, you really think that Governor Morsi could, you know, have that press conference a little earlier so we could have talked about it as it was breaking, but that's not the case. This deal that we thought was – we talked last week, and I thought it was kind of far-fetched for it to happen, even if it was because we were the sixth of six states to be into this. Then I listened to TJ and Dave, and they kind of changed my mind a little bit to where, you know, we could have had a chance at this. But the state of West Virginia backed out. This was announced last Monday, probably about 10:30 or so. So, well, it was earlier than that, though, wasn't it?
2: Actually, the backing out was like Wednesday or Thursday of last week. It was pretty late in the week.
1: Late in the week, okay. Yeah, my days run together. But anyway, we talked Monday that I was going through, then it went through on Wednesday. That's what it was. All right, so it broke down. What can you tell us about that? What have you been able to find out about the main reasons why? Was it because of the article from the Charleston Gazette? Was there something else that was going on, or Gazette Mail? Was there something else going on? What was the reasoning for this?
2: Who knows? But, you know, let me – sort of the timeline was Governor Morsi has a lot of public appearances, a lot of news announcements, and he had one at the beginning of September saying – hey, West Virginia has rallied, and we're going to be considered for this federal nuclear hub program. So a public appearance to say all that. He emphasized the potential for energy production and manufacturing. Said really nothing about the handling of spent nuclear fuel, sometimes called nuclear waste. Really said nothing about that. But the state's own, I mean, to do this, you've got to actually apply. And so the state had to put its best foot forward in writing. There was an April 48-page application from West Virginia that was the basis of the now infamous Gazette Mail story. But in fairness to, I think, everyone, that application said West Virginia would make handling spent nuclear fuel or storing it the center of what it was going to do at the beginning of, you know, this nuclear project. It was right there in the black and white in West Virginia's own application. And in my view, the Gazette Mail article emphasized that, but did not mischaracterize it. Didn't get anything wrong, not inaccurate. It's just that the administration didn't like it, didn't like the emphasis, didn't like it being in black and white in the headline. So then the governor himself signed his signature on a memorandum of understanding, which was sort of the next step. That was a September 8th signing by him. And it said that the state in the next part of the process would lay out how — this is among the things that said, but that it would lay out how it was going to handle spent nuclear fuel, also known as nuclear waste. Mm-hmm. He signed it. It said that West Virginia in the next step would handle that. So, I mean, what happened last Sunday, a week

0: the waste, responsibly. Safely. It would still be a concern, but nobody said nuclear waste dump but him. And then it didn't add up. I mean, the things couldn't all be true. The federal government was specifically asking in this entire program. So the program had multiple aspects. On the positive side, states that landed what they called a nuclear life cycle innovation campus were in line for some pretty impressive and promising ways of generating nuclear fuel. You could become a generation zone of having, manufacturing alongside that, potentially a real boost to jobs. That was all good. But in exchange for that, the federal government was clear. It was absolutely part of the program laid out by the federal government that you would have to say in what way you would handle spent nuclear fuel, also known as nuclear waste. There was no way to participate in the program, in my reading, no way to participate in the program without nuclear waste. And so rather than talking to the population about it, rather than having a blunt conversation with the citizens, the governor's administration continued to say through the beginning of last week, West Virginia will not accept nuclear waste, will not have nuclear waste as part of this program. Well, I mean, again, the things were just completely at odds. You couldn't do the program without some handling of nuclear waste.
1: Well, yeah, I mean, that just makes sense.
0: And so finally, although there was a news conference on the front end by the governor, on the back end, there was no press conference. He's verbally said nothing, but they did put out the administration a one paragraph letter to the federal government saying, sorry, we just can't continue with the next step of this process, with apologies, we're out. So, I mean, the explanation is unclear to me, except that there appears to have been deep discomfort by the Morrissey administration about nuclear waste. But on the other hand, they should have known that was part of the project.
1: Well, I mean, this is just not a good look for the governor, right? I mean, to me, it sounds like, according to the article and things like that, this was all laid out that it was in
0: memorandum of understanding.
1: Thank you. I can't talk for some reason. It was in that you would have to handle that, right? I mean, that's what was in that understanding that he signed. So did he not read it? Did he overlook that? Because it was in that, right?
0: I mean, it makes you wonder. He's not explaining with his own words, but it appears to me that either on the front end, he downplayed the nuclear waste parts of the program and then later denied that it was even going to be a possibility. Or he just didn't know what his own administration was getting into. It's a federal program, and Senator Capito is chair of the U.S. Senate Environment and Public Works Committee. That committee, led by Senator Capito, had a hearing within the last month on these nuclear innovation lifecycle campuses. And she made an opening statement that made it clear that what the federal government was asking for was handling of nuclear waste in exchange for all the upside, the manufacturing, the energy production, the jobs. It was an exchange, a balance.
1: Yeah.
0: And Senator Capito was very clear on that. She made the same framework on Metro News Talk Line just last week. Didn't criticize the governor, but made it clear that it was the two things that the federal government was wanting to strike a balance between a longstanding problem of how to handle spent nuclear fuel and the potential for nuclear energy to create jobs, to provide energy, to meet growing energy demands. That balance was in play, and the governor never characterized it as a balance.
1: When you look at the future of this, now that it's done, will we look back at this and say, man, that's something, for a couple of different reasons that the state really messed up on?

0: Portland financially, and also the way that it looks? Could this potentially harm us trying to get some other federal stuff going through when it comes to energy because of this happening?
1: Yeah, I mean, it makes you wonder. This was – so the way West Virginia rallied to – West Virginia was not one of the five original finalists to potentially land a nuclear program and, you know, honestly has very little background in the nuclear sector. But the way the governor characterized it in his news conference at the beginning of the month was that, you know, we rallied, we put in a lot of calls, asked for consideration, and here we are, we're at the table. Well, you know, if you've asked whoever, can we play a part in this? Can we be considered too? If they've taken your phone calls and considered you after the fact, done you a favor, and then you just drop out, how would the normal person view that?
0: Yeah, not a good look.
1: It seems like the normal person would be skeptical next time it happens. I don't really know. West Virginia is an energy state, has a long track record in other sectors, including coal and natural gas. As you said, I think the lack of a history with nuclear and the fact that West Virginia came from behind to even be considered, it does make me think that maybe in the long term, the state wouldn't have been chosen for one of these nuclear campuses anyway. Yeah. But I don't think it helps your cause if you say.
0: I do remember when I had Delegate Jordan Maynard on the show, we were talking about this a little bit, and he did mention that what a lot of folks don't realize, there's nuclear waste. I guess you could still call it nuclear waste dump, but there's one about an hour and a half away from Beckley in Virginia. So it's not like it's not anywhere close. We've got some of it now. So, I mean, if something happens, that could affect here anyways. But, I mean, it's one of those things where things are a lot different than what it was. I know, I understand people go back and think about Three Mile Island. You think about Chernobyl and things like that. But it's not the case now with this. And it's not one of those things where you just dig a hole in the ground and dump the waste. I mean, there's other ways, you know, to do that. It's not as bad as it used to be, but it's just not a good look, I don't think, for the state of West Virginia to be trying to get into this. They let you in, and then, oh, by the way, now we're out.
1: Yeah. It seems like if the governor was fully aware of the nuclear waste component, or some people just generally aren't comfortable with nuclear energy production generally, I think the thing to have done would have been to continue talking about it, to level with people and say, you know, this is a real opportunity for us. Just want to let you know that I think you would have had to have said it over and over, but this can be done safely and responsibly. But he had the one-off press conference and then didn't continue the conversation with people. There were legislative interims in the meantime. Mm-hmm. He made the announcement early September, and then mid-September or a few days after that, there were interim meetings in Charleston. And there was one question asked about this nuclear bid, just a basic question, what is it? I mean, when you've got legislators who are opinion leaders from all over the state, one thing you could do if you're the Morrissey administration is volunteer to talk to them, to make a point of it, to say, hey, you know, while you're all here, we want to get you all together and talk about how to discuss this with your constituents.
0: That
1: we think it's a real opportunity, that it can be done safely. Here is how nuclear energy is handled. But for whatever reason, it got one question and maybe 5 minutes of time during 3 days of interim meetings.
0: Gotcha. All right, so we'll still see what happens if anything else is brought up about this, but I think it's pretty much, and I think that's why we're not hearing the governor talk about this. He just kind of wanted to bury it and have it go away, so we'll see if that does happen. All right, let's move and talk about something else, a story that you've got at WVMetroNews.com, and appreciate you taking some quotes away from a couple of our guests here on Radio Roundtable with this education issue that's going on in Lincoln County. Give me an update. What's going on with that? Anything new coming out of that conversation?
1: Well, I think it's operating on two levels. Attorneys from ACLU West Virginia filed a pretty ambitious lawsuit was the basis of your questions to local lawmakers. And it challenges West Virginia's method for funding schools, says that it's an outdated framework, that it doesn't make up the difference between wealthier counties and poorer counties, that the only way really to make up for the proper funding of local schools would be for the counties themselves, to pick up the difference. And, you know, if you're a county where coal has bottomed out or whatever, that's hard to ask the citizens to do. So that lawsuit was filed, I guess, earlier this month, and just a couple of weeks ago, and it goes straight to the Supreme Court. And the question is for the Supreme Court to assess the situation and force other officials in the state, the governor, legislative leaders, the state school board, to properly and adequately address school funding. So, I mean, that's sort of a stick, but, you know, I like our local shows like yours all over the state, and you did a good job of if I can express myself well, pull this out for the House ad. Radio Roundtable did a good job of bringing out this issue with local lawmakers and asking them what they think. And you had, for example, Delegate Jordan Maynor, you had State Senator Vince Deeds, and, you know, I think independently of this lawsuit, they expressed a real interest in taking a look at the school funding formula and whether it's adequate, you know, expressed that issue with some optimism. I will say, what I also heard them say was that they think there's general interest in addressing this right away, and that legislators are doing their homework right now, but that everybody's got to get on the same page, eventually, some agreement on what it looks like, the details, and how those details actually address the problem.
0: Yeah.
1: And, you know, that may be where you go into it with some optimism, but also approach it with some skepticism, because I think that's the issue where you think, well, you know, are they all really going to agree on how to do it?
0: Well, the one thing that I brought up with this with Jordan Maynor and also Delegate Bill Rupo, I know we've had conversations with Dr. Serena Starcher, the superintendent of Raleigh County Schools, and asking questions along with teachers, and even had a sit-down meeting with Board of Education State President Paul Hardesty. This is something that has to be brought up early in the session and talked about. And I think it will be, because last year you brought it up, and I think it was the second half of the session when the school aid formula was being talked about, and the House brought up this bill that they passed unanimously. Then it goes over to the Senate and just sits there and nothing happens to it. If you do something early in the session and then you just send it over to the Senate or whatever and it just sits there for a longer period of time, that's not a good look for the Senate, I don't think. So I from what I can gather, it seems like this is going to be something that is going to be on the forefront and maybe day one of the session, start talking about this. So, and I agree with you. I think from my conversations with them, I do think that this is something that a lot of them want to bring up and talk about and will talk about. I think when it starts hitting home that you've got local schools that are being closed, that kind of wakes you up a little bit. And it shouldn't take that to do that, but it has evidently. So now you start thinking, well, we don't want these schools to close. Well, then we got to look at this. What do we got to do? And like I've said before, and I was bringing this up last week, and I think I talked to you about it. The conversation needs to go above the Board of Education local office, because they're only doing what they have to do because of the formula. They have to make the numbers work. So this has to go higher up. So maybe they're starting to hear some of this stuff from other people, and maybe they'll take a look at it. I hope so, because it's not going right now. We got to find some way to, and I think it's going to take multiple years. I don't think this is something that can be done in one session. I think this is something that's going to take a while. We didn't get into this problem overnight. We're not going to fix it overnight. But it's something that we've got to start working on, or we're going to lose a lot more schools.
1: Mm-hmm. Yeah, you know, my view of what happened last year was the House Education Chairman Joe Statler and the Senate Education Chair Amy Nicole Grady. I thought they both had an honest and heartfelt effort at trying to address the school aid formula. But, you know, the governor went into the session and it wasn't at the time one of his priorities. His priorities were a tax cut, a continued tax cut for income taxes, and also full funding of the Hope Scholarship. Mm-hmm. And otherwise, he wanted to hold flat on the budget. So where would extra money come from? It wasn't what he reflected. So there were various bills that came out of the House, and the Senate did consider them. In the end, I think the bill that was still possible got turned into a local funding issue, you know, where areas of the state where it's more expensive to live, the educators there would have gotten more money. Mm-hmm. That is a problem, but it's not the same as a general school funding formula problem. Yeah. So, I mean, it just kind of bounced around with taking different shapes based on what committee or what chamber was even considering the matter. Like, never anything consistent, just evolving the entire time. What would help this year really is if the governor gets on board early and reflects any additional money in his proposed budget. And if he, you know, can give it some momentum in his State of the State address or make it one of his priorities. I haven't really heard much from his administration on the matter. It's mostly been legislative at this point. But
0: my question is, this will help as well, I would think. And I don't know a lot about this. I just look at it, you know, from the outside looking in. Hope Scholarship fully funded at close to $300 million. Well, it comes out that they used about $155 million with the ones who signed up for the Hope Scholarship. Well, if you fully funded it for $300 million, you used $155. My horrible math says you got about $155 million left. Where's that money going? Can you not put that into the school aid formula somehow? Without that, doesn't change the budget. That doesn't change anything else you're doing. That money is there. Instead of forwarding it, moving it forward to the next year, put it into public education. Put it into the school aid formula. Take out $155 million and work with it. Yeah, I don't know all the stuff that goes on. I'm sure there's other stuff that doesn't make sense, because that just makes too much easy sense to me to do that. But so I don't know.
1: No, I agree. The philosophy has been that if the state is running a supposed surplus, that has been allocated toward, you know, what they consider to be one-time expenditures, mm-hmm. not ongoing expenses. Mm-hmm. And, you know, I mean, you think that the cost of running your schools would be ongoing expenses, but they put that money toward capital improvements like, I don't know, senior centers or road construction, that kind of thing, where it's you can more easily say, all right, we got this extra money this year, but maybe we won't next year. Yeah. That kind of thing.
0: Like I said, that's probably, you know, some of that I agree with. But I mean, I go back to what I have been saying is, if we don't fix the public education, what's going on, whether it's school aid formula, whatever it is, we're not going to have to worry about roads being fixed. We ain't going to have nobody in the state left to come on the roads. You're not going to have to worry about them and stuff, because if we don't fix what's going on with the schools and with public education and get that fixed, we're not going to have it. I mean, people are going to continue to leave the state. People are going to continue. We can talk about tourism all you want. At some point, people are going to stop coming. We've got to find a way to fix the public education issue. And I, you know, like I said, I think it's a funding formula issue. You don't change it or haven't changed it much in 42 years. There's not too much more that in 42 years that is the same price as it was then. It just doesn't make sense. I mean, it's not, you know, sometimes I always like saying, sometimes you've got to make the money, to make it better, you got to spend it. So we got to come up with something. I don't know what it is. But.
1: Yeah. You know, I mean, I also think it sort of depends on how you look at your schools. If you see population loss and you think, well, we can't afford all these schools. Well, okay. But if you see the schools as resources for community potential and something to build around, you don't want to lose your school and then your elementary school or whatever, and then maybe some business is thinking of growing or adding a new facility or whatever, and they look at it and go, oh, there's no local school.
0: Yeah. Yeah. I mean, you're, you know, like I said before, you take, you know, one step forward, two steps back. I mean, you got talk of businesses coming here. Well, everybody that I have talked to when they have had these meetings with these businesses, one of the first questions they ask is, well, we really like to come here, but what's your school situation like? Oh, you're closing schools. Okay, a red flag. I mean, to me, I mean, I understand we didn't talk about, you know, economic development and everything else. We're not going to have the economic development we possibly can if we continue to close schools, and nothing's being done to try to fix that. That's the frustration thing, I think.
1: So. Mm-hmm.
0: But anyway, I wasn't planning on ranting again, but you know, you just kind of bring it out into me, man. I don't know why, but
1: I like your passion.
0: Well, I do. I mean, I just the way I think it's crazy when you see things and when you hear things going on that are not right. You just kind of try to find a way to get it out there and fix it. So, but anyway.
1: Yep.
0: All right, my man, we're going to let you go. I appreciate you coming on the show. Anything, is intern meetings coming up, what, next week? Is that right?
1: Oh, boy, that's fallen off the radar for me, but yeah. I think there are not really any more interns.
0: Okay, not until after the election.
1: After the election,
0: gotcha.
1: Yeah.
0: All right. Oh, we're less than a month away.
1: Oh, man, now I'm triggered.
0: All right, buddy, I appreciate you. We'll talk next week, okay?
1: Take care.
0: All right, that's Brad McElhinney joining us this morning, and we appreciate that. We got to take a break. When we come back, we'll be joined by Raleigh County Commissioner Daniel Hall. He'll join us here in just a little bit, so stay tuned for that here on the WJLS News Network.
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12: 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So stay tuned for that. Right now, let's go to the phone lines. Welcome in Raleigh County Commissioner, Mr. Daniel Hall. How are you, sir?
13: Fred, I'm doing good. How about you?
12: I'm doing well. It's been a little while since we've had you on, so just like I told you before we came on the air, just wanted to get you on and kind of give us an update how things are going. And I know we're getting closer and closer to making some announcements. You know, if you just want to go ahead and do that now, that's fine. But if you can, I get it. Give us an update. What's going on?
13: Yeah. So, I'll give you, well, first of all, thanks for having me on. I was driving out through, Daniels, and the traffic out there is just crazy.
12: Just a little backed up.
13: Isn't it? That's awful. I feel bad for people who live on that side of the county. You know, we have our own issues on the west side of the county, but this area of Route 3 is just brutal right now.
12: Yeah. Well, I've been down through there sometimes, going places, and it's like, you know, 30, 45 minutes. You get frustrated, but you keep on putting the back of your mind, when this is done, it's going to be so much better. You kind of, you know, I know it's frustrating, and I know some people I've seen – so, you know, they've been on, you know, in traffic for over an hour trying to get 5 miles, stuff. I get it. It's very frustrating. But if you can look and see what work has been done and what is going to happen to that area, hang in there.
13: It's gonna be a nice benefit. It's going to be a big adjustment, a big benefit there for everybody here. It'll be great when it's done.
12: Yeah. It just takes a while. But
13: So to comment on some things that's been going on, some of the same stuff we always talk about with our water and sewer projects.
12: Yeah.
13: We're still going. We're still going to the next phase down in the western part of the county with the down Route 3. On that, we did the 2 miles.

0: that water line replacement, and now they're doing the next 2 miles. And those things all have to happen, you know, for us to be able to just – that's the worst part of the whole system right there. So they have to be repaired and replaced. We've talked about that in great detail in the past.
1: Yeah.
0: So that's good. That's still moving forward.
1: Is there any concern about trying to get as much of that done before the weather gets really cold?
0: No. They worked all winter last year.
1: Okay. All right.
0: I mean, when it's really bad, they probably take a couple of days off. But they keep going with that kind of work. I guess for the most part, we don't really get too bad of winters around here.
1: Oh, see, you just jinxed us. You just jinxed us, man.
0: No, we're going to be a heat wave in January.
1: I hope you're right, man, but I think you just jinxed us. I'll have to remember that. I'm glad I got this recorded when we get like 3 feet of snow 2 or 3 times this winter. I'll have to replay that, all right?
0: Blame me for it. Yeah.
1: But no, I just always wondered about that because, I mean, you do have some of this, the piping that we talked about being so old and needing to be repaired. If it really gets cold, like we saw last year when you had, 2 weeks where it was, single digits or below zero, what does that do on the strain of the older system and then with what has been replaced with the newer pipings going down, how that would affect things?
0: Yeah, and then when it's super cold like that, they probably don't do much work on that. I don't know that as fact, but I would assume.
1: Gotcha.
0: Well, normally when that's all going on, we're fixing leaks. That was another thing I was going to comment on today. Like, it's not cold yet, but it will start be getting cold here before too long, and that's when you have leaks and breaks. Just the ground, freezing and thawing, and it happens every year, no matter how good our system is. It happens in big cities and small cities all across this country.
1: So, and unfortunately, there's not a lot that homeowners can do with this, right? I mean, there's not a lot that you can do.
0: No. Mm-mm. No, just, make sure your house is insulated well and your lines are all taken care of that way. But outside of the regular stuff, there's not much you can do.
1: Yeah, exactly.
0: For the main lines. I went blank what I was going to say next.
1: No, man, I probably screwed that up when I said that. I have a tendency to do that sometimes. But when you're talking about any other water projects, I know we spend a lot of time talking about Route 3 because that is probably the worst, as you said, in the area right now. But any other projects that are coming up that I know you all continuously work on other areas, just not Route 3.
0: Yeah.
1: So what else have you been coming up with anything?
0: Yeah, so we're working on several things. And I would comment that most of the Raleigh County PSD, I think everybody should have got it by now, Raleigh County PSD customers all got a notice of a rate increase coming. Well, that is, we've reworked it to protect the lowest users, the people on, like elderly folks who don't use much water on fixed income. So they're kind of locked in. But if you use more water, you're going to have a little bit of a rate increase, and that's almost entirely due to the rate increase that went in by Beckley Water. And I'm not casting shade on them. They have expenses too, but we buy our water from Beckley Water, and when they raise the cost to us, we have to raise our Raleigh County PSD has to raise the price. So it's not a big amount, just a couple dollars, but still nobody likes it, nobody wants to pay it, and every dollar matters. But we don't have a choice if we want to have a good system.
1: Yeah.
0: So.
1: Yeah, you pay what you get for it.
0: Yeah, exactly. And we're a system that works at all, and that we're trying to improve. We're still waiting on our big grant from D.C. for that water plant. We thought we were going to have it already, but Congress has been had a difficult time getting things done of late because of election season. So we're hopeful that'll still happen.
1: Okay.
0: And then we're still doing they're doing project at Piney View. They've been working on that for a couple of years. They just said they're going to add another 20 or 30 houses on that one line out there. So they've added a couple hundred. And you got Coolidge Flat Tops doing and improving their system. We're doing stuff all over the place, Fred.
1: Yeah. Well, you're seeing the work going on.
0: See it, sewer.
1: Yeah, I mean, yeah, you see the work that's going on. So, I mean, you're out there working and getting things done. And then just, once again, for people just to be a little patient with some of this because it's happening.
0: And I don't know the total for all these. I could get it. But I know for a fact that there's been, at least $4 million and just on the Route 3 project.
1: Yeah, that's
0: just
1: amazing.
0: In the last year. So, I mean, and that's, and all these other projects, it's every meeting we go in there and disperse more funds, you know, from like the next phase on these, all these projects. And so that's what the county does. We run the checkbook, or the county commission does. We run the checkbook. So, we pay the bills, and but we, there's been a lot of money spent on infrastructure in Raleigh County, and I know people, you don't see all that. You only know about it when your water's not working. Outside of that, you just assume it's going to be there and working for you.
1: But
0: there's real efforts being done by the PSDs, and even by Beckley Water, and you got Lester Water. They're doing all their own stuff. Everybody's trying their best to improve these systems. And we've spent a lot of money doing it.
1: Yeah. All right, let's talk about some economic development, things that are still going on. I know last time we talked, I think you had some things going on up in Harper Road, looking at the situation there. Can you kind of give us an update and any economic development news going on with the commission?
0: Yeah, so the Harper Road thing, I think that is, we picked the engineering firm for that. And I think we're approving that tomorrow at the meeting, the county commission meeting. I think that was on the agenda for tomorrow. And so that's a big first step. So they'll start all the traffic studies and the design work. And there's a lot of work needs to be done on Harper Road. Oh, by the way, I just got a text message from the state treasurer, Larry Pack, and he said he was listening to his favorite commissioner on the radio.
1: So. Oh, nice. Well, I appreciate the Mr. Pack listening this morning.
0: That's right. That's right. He's a great guy.
1: Yeah, he is.
0: And so, so we're doing that with the Harper Road. That agreement is going out, and that it's $395,000 we got in a grant to pay for that. Mm-hmm. The engineering firm is Burgess and Nipple, so that's going to happen tomorrow. There's all kinds. And there's $302,000 going out for North Beckley PSD. Then you have Shady Spring PSD for treatment plant. And then South Sand Branch Waterline Extension for – so we're, all kinds of stuff with that. But I was just looking at the agenda for tomorrow. I got sidetracked. But so the Harper Road thing, and then and then we are still working on the STIF. We are trying our best to get a – what we call an anchor tenant to get it started.
1: That's with that, and I know we have been talking about that for a couple of years now, maybe even longer than that. But – we want to continue to talk about it because we don't want people to think, okay, it just went away. There's just so much stuff that goes on behind the scenes that has to get done before you can make that announcement of a anchor store coming in or development for, you know, industrial or whatever it's going to be. It takes time. And these companies that have been talking about coming here and are in conversations with you all, they have a very specific time of when they do this stuff. So it is just having to get everything in place, and it takes a while. I don't like the fact that it's taken a couple of years, but that's just the way it is. I think a lot of people want to see this thing going, and I know you all do too, to get it moving, but it's just one of those things where it just takes time.
0: Yeah, I guess we're 18 months now or since that we got that thing adopted by the state. And, yeah, we're getting frustrated, but there have been legitimate conversations going on, and I think once the anchor shows up and it's announced, the rest of it's kind of like dominoes falling.
1: Well, I think a good thing to look at is what's happening in South Charleston or South Charleston right now with the, as I say, the bougie Kroger. When that came in, already look what's around and what's coming in around it. That's what you need, right? You need that anchor store no matter what it is.
0: Yep.
1: Once that happens, then, as you said, everything else can build out from there, and it kind of falls into place. It just takes time to get that one store, anchor store, to come in, whatever that store is, to do that. But, I mean, you can look at South Charleston and see that area just completely starting to blow up already.
0: Oh, yeah. You get the one anchor. Well, then you get all the other businesses, the little restaurants, the little like your Jimmy John's, and you get your
1: That's a good. I'm glad you threw that in there.
0: Yeah. you get your convenience stores.
1: Yeah.
0: You get they pop up, and because people are gonna buy gas and you know all that stuff when they're going shopping, so all that builds up on its own. Like we all those smaller places that we're talking about, like the little general. Which is not small, but it's not a Target, you know. But those people are waiting. They're just waiting. And so they're ready to roll.
1: Yeah.
0: And I mean, I'm confident that once the first announcement's made and the locations are picked and the dirt starts moving, you're going to start seeing that happen on the other locations all around.
1: Yeah, no, I agree. And it makes me feel good, though, from the standpoint when you look at some of these numbers. I'm sure we'll get some more numbers maybe coming up this week when it comes as far as new businesses, registrations in the state of West Virginia, because last month Raleigh County was second in the state. When we see those numbers, what makes me, you know, feel good about this, what's going on, is the fact that, as you mentioned, some of these businesses might be waiting to see what happens because they know about this Raleigh County Stiff project. They know about some of the talks that are going on. They're sitting and waiting and haven't done anything yet. And we're still second in the state with new business registrations. That's got to be some good news, right? I mean, that makes you feel good knowing that you've got some businesses waiting to see what happens. But you still have people registering for new businesses here locally. I know we've had a lot of ribbon cutting here in Raleigh County recently. So, I mean, it's going in the right direction. But when this goes through, I think it kind of like snowballs from there, and it gets going pretty quickly.
0: It sure does. And, you know, we've had some big announcements with Amazon and expansions with existing businesses out at the airport and just a lot of local entrepreneurs starting businesses and opening things up. I mentioned this before, like, we have a housing crisis.
1: Oh, yeah.
0: Now, like, we don't have enough housing. And so the commission, although that's not our job, it's not our job to build houses we're trying to help and plan to help grow Raleigh County. And we're looking for opportunities and we've talked to a couple builders about building a housing development or, you know, a little subdivision or, you know, we need they got that apartment complex over on Dry Hill Road. I mean, like, we need another one of those.
1: Yeah.
0: Like, there's a price point in there of about 150 to 200,000 that we need to fill. Mm-hmm. Not everybody can afford a house at Glade Springs, you know, or go buy 10 acres somewhere. You know, they're looking for a condo, or something like that. And that's what we need. We don't have that right now.
1: Yeah, and it's tough to find because I know there's not a lot of flat land here, but, I mean, I drive around and you see land that's not being used that maybe could be used to develop something like that. You do see old houses that could probably be torn down and the old buildings are not being used. And, I mean, there's a lot of that kind of talk needs to start happening, right? I mean, because if we want to continue to see this area grow – with some of the things that we're hearing about and could possibly come here, this area is going to need a condo complex. Like if you go up into the Eastern Panhandle, you see what they've got up in the Martinsburg area, some of those complexes and stuff like that. We're going to start needing that here if this continues to go the way that we think it's going to go. So we've got to start taking a look at that, man. You got to think forward a little bit.
0: You know, and along those lines, and you and I have talked about it in the we have a pessimistic attitude a lot of times around here. Just I say we, like the citizens of Southern West Virginia, and we think things are awful. And we've had some tough times, and things aren't great for everybody. They're not. But if you look at the positives, Raleigh County is poised. We are already the economic hub of Southern West Virginia already.
1: Yeah.
0: And we're going to continue to grow. And we already, and like just like you said, the business registrations, and we know the conversations we're having. We're trying to expand the airport. We're working on infrastructure. We know of two or three businesses that have actively serious conversations, have been to town several times. Like, these announcements are going to happen, Fred. Some of these are going to happen. Like, sometimes they just don't, you know, but there's two or three that we know are going to happen. It's just whenever it goes public.
1: Yeah. No, it's just when they get everything ready, you know.
0: Yeah. And it's a big deal, and it's a really positive thing. And so, and I was reading, and along that line, I was going to comment about our county parks and things to do in Raleigh County. You know, they're doing a great job with the parks, and Lake Stevens is a tremendous asset for the citizens of Raleigh County. And specifically, that's kind of the big one here for Raleigh County Parks and Rec. You know, and we did a survey, and a lot of the public, like the numbers were really disappointing. I read through it last night, and like people in the county said, well, there's nothing to do here.
1: Yeah. Yeah, I hear that all the time.
0: There's nothing to do. You know, and I just think that's absolutely incorrect.
1: Yeah.
0: I mean, like, there are just, if we're talking about the parks, there are parks all over this county that are pretty accessible to most of the population. And there's a million things to do there, whether it's just to go walk or go play disc golf

0: hike on a trail or ride your bike. I mean, we got movie theaters. We have shopping malls. We have an art gallery. I mean, we have all kinds of stuff in Raleigh County, and we're continuing to try to get more.
1: Yeah.
0: I think we just need to be more aware of that and try to be more positive about it.
1: Yeah, and there's a lot of things that people need to start looking around and see what's going on around us. I saw an article late last week, maybe mid to last week, in Putnam County, where they have the baseball-softball complex going on. Mm-hmm. They put on social media, hey, look, 2027, every weekend is booked.
0: Yeah.
1: With something going on.
0: Yeah.
1: So, I mean, just think about that, because, I mean, you know, I've seen that feasibility study for the sports complex, and you're talking about anywhere from 2,000 to 3,000 hotel rooms being needed in a weekend. Think about that and money coming in every weekend for an entire year, like they're going to see in Putnam County. Or it's the hurricane area.
0: It's huge.
1: Yeah. So, I mean, think about what, and you drive through there and you look and see that area blowing up like it is. Taze Valley, all that area through there. That could be happening here. We just got to get behind it and be patient for a little bit. But then don't try to down everything when it comes in. That's what, you know, you talk about the pessimistic attitude, man. That's the one thing that really gets me in this area is no matter what happens, it's good. But, you know, somebody will come out and say, but we're second in the state in new business registrations. But we got to stop that.
0: Well, I had a Facebook post the other day about a county commission working with sheriff's office to clean up some known drug activity and drug houses in certain areas of the county.
1: Mm-hmm.
0: Well, then somebody comments, well, why now? Like, well, why just now? Why haven't you always been doing that? I was like, well, we have.
1: Yes.
0: Now there was just a story about it.
1: Yeah. it's always going on.
0: It happens all the time.
1: It happens all the time. But also what people have to realize, there is a process that has to go through. Just like everything else, there is a process. You know something's going on, but you got to have the evidence to make it stick. You got to go through the process, and it's just frustrating when – because that's why I've said, you know, like with – I mentioned earlier about public education, sometimes it seems like we're taking one step forward and two steps back when you're trying to get things fixed. Mm-hmm. It's just like that with what's going on here. We take a step forward, but then somebody says something on social media or something else, and it gets traction for whatever reason. Negative stuff gets more traction than positive stuff does. And then you're sitting back two steps. It's like, what in the world are we doing? Why can't we just be happy and excited that when you're in second with new business registrations in the state of West Virginia, ahead of Berkeley County, ahead of Jefferson County in the Eastern Panhandle, ahead of Harrison County, in the north central part of the state where Bridgeport is, the only county we trailed last month was Kanawha County.
0: Yeah.
1: Be happy about it.
0: And they have four times the population.
1: Yes.
0: Or three times the population.
1: We're doing something right. So stop harping on the negative stuff and let's get going on this, man. Jeez. Yeah.
0: And I would in no way ever suggest that you should trust your government, because you should not. But there has to be some level of trust there.
1: Yeah.
0: But like, don't trust what I'm saying. Get involved and help.
1: Yeah, help out. If you think you can do something better, hey, jump in, you know?
0: We'd love to have your help.
1: You know, make it easier on other people, you know, because you might come up with some good ideas. You might have a good idea. You know?
0: Yeah.
1: You know, you never know. So, anyway.
0: I ask people all the time for what they think, because I don't know what to do.
1: Yeah. No, I mean, it's just, there's no one correct super answer.
0: Mm-mm.
1: You know, it's just a lot of things. But anyway, I vented a lot on the show today, man. I don't know what it is with me. I don't know if it's because I'm getting older. Well, it's not even Monday, but I had a good weekend. I mean, you know, with the exception of Beckley losing Friday night, I mean, outside of that, well, Marshall got embarrassed, but that's fine. I expected that. But I mean, you know, my Miami Hurricanes won. My Braves won last night. The Falcons are on TV tonight. Braves are on tomorrow. I should be in a really good mood. I don't know why. I'm just venting today. Just venting.
0: Nothing wrong with that.
1: You know what would change that? You know what would change that? I'm just saying. What would change that for me? A Jimmy John's and a Tanger Outlet, because then, you know, that would make my wife happy. And you know the saying, happy wife, happy life.
0: Yep.
1: So there we go.
0: There you go. We're gonna make that happen.
1: So I'm going to put it back on you. The reason why I'm venting today is because we don't have a Jimmy John's in Beckley. So my wife is happy. And I say me too, because I like Jimmy John's. So
0: we're going to make that happen.
1: Buddy, I appreciate you coming on the show. Give us an update. I really think that there are some great things going on. And, of course, you've got the commission meeting coming up tomorrow. So we'll see you all write some more checks.

0: yeah. what's going on.
1: Paying bills.
0: Paying bills, man. But, no, I appreciate the time and giving us an update. And, man, like I said, I've opened it up when I've talked to Delegate Maynard about this or anybody else. When we get ready to make the moves, make that news announcement, I've got three chairs sitting up here waiting that we can break the announcement, all right? So.
1: Yes, indeed.
0: All right, my man. Appreciate you as always, and we'll talk again, okay?
1: Thanks, Fred.
0: Thank
1: Take
0: you,
1: care.
0: Man. That is a delegate, or delegate, that is Raleigh County Commissioner Daniel Hall joining us this morning, and we appreciate that. All right, we got to go. We've got news coming up for you next. Back with you tomorrow morning, another edition of Radio Roundtable here on the WJLS News Network.
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7: And that's an ad for the spirit of our country.
8: The ads have cost about $2.5 million so far. A total of $20 million has been allocated from the Homeland Security budget. Democrats on Capitol Hill are now calling for an investigation and say they will hold hearings if they retake Congress in November. Some suggesting the ads could violate campaign finance law. And a growing number of Republicans are saying the money should be spent on border security, not public service announcements.
9: New details about the Fly Dubai co-pilot in that mid-flight attack last week. Fox's Trey Yingston, Tel Aviv.
10: AP named Hammam al-Hammami as the suspect. Al-Hammami reportedly used an axe in the attack that may have already been in the cockpit. The Omani national had been banned from flying in Oman due to his extremist views. Questions remain about the vetting process that allowed him to be hired by Fly Dubai and co-pilot a flight to Israel. At this point, no additional links have been disclosed to foreign governments, including Iran, despite President Trump discussing possible ties. Here in Israel, the captain of the flight, who avoided disaster, helping to save the lives of more than 170 people, is being hailed as a hero. This week will mark the three-year anniversary of the October 7th terrorist attack, and so there are mixed emotions here in Israel amid a lot of relief following that failed attempted hijacking.
9: And the Coast Guard suspending the search off Nantucket for the six people aboard the missing medical plane. All are presumed to be dead after the crew located and confirmed the plane's debris field. I'm Roxanne Evans, and this is Fox News.

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3: 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Today we're looking at mostly sunny skies, high 68. Tonight clear, low near 40. Tomorrow sunny, high 68. Wednesday sunny, high 73. Thursday sunny, high 72. Friday we're looking at partly sunny skies, high near 70. Saturday some sunshine with clouds, high 69. And then Sunday, cloudy with occasional rain in the afternoon, high 64.

Ready to go on a Monday. We'll do a post-mortem on the football weekend. Yeah, I don't want to do it either, but we will. Congressman Riley Moore stops by, and we'll talk to Scott McFarlane, our Washington correspondent, get an update on what's happening inside the Beltway. Lots to get to. It's a Monday morning. It's mentioned.

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3: 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You're on. 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
0: Good morning. Welcome inside the Encova Insurance Studios. David Morgantown, TJ is in Charleston. Hope you had a great weekend outside of football. We'll get into that later. Brad Howell will stop by. Say good morning to our great radio affiliates in and around the state of West Virginia. We appreciate you letting us be part of your morning. Also, good morning to you if you're watching in on the Metro News TV app, Facebook Live, and YouTube. Download the app and get access to all of our Metro News television programming. Coming up a few minutes from now, we'll talk to Scott McFarland. We'll get an update on what's happening inside the Beltway. Second hour, Congressman Riley Moore will stop by. Also talk to a Charleston City Council member who wants to introduce legislation dealing with, wait for it, data centers. Now, I know what you're thinking. He can't do that. They can't regulate data centers. Well, it depends. The answer, like most things, is it depends on what we're talking about. So we get details coming up a little bit later on. Also, a lot of people probably missed this. The Friday news dump is a real thing because, well, you got things to do on Friday afternoons, and a lot of time news will scoop by and you will miss it. Marshall got a win in the courtroom on Friday afternoon. Chief Legal Counsel for Marshall, Tony Stroud, will join us bottom of the hour. Jake Link handles the video stream. Producer Ethan handles the phones and the audio. And TJ Meadows handles everything else in Charleston. Morning, TJ.
5: It's not much. It's not much, but I do what I can. I do what I can.
0: If you're watching the Metro News TV app, we must have been on the same wavelength this morning. Very similar uniforms today. I went with a vest. You went with the pullover, though. It's the perfect time of year for that, by the way.
5: Yeah, you can't go wrong with like a navy blue when you're a colorblind guy. You can't go wrong with that. Kind of goes with everything. So, I like these guys. I'll be honest with you. I would wear the same thing every day, almost like some of the tech guys have their uniform. I would be totally happy with that. Totally happy with that.
0: You know, there's something to that. It takes all the thought out of it. You just got a uniform. You put your uniform on. You go to work. Don't have to think about it.
5: I need to do that. I need to just buy a bunch of the same thing and wear them every day. Make my life really, really simple. Because there is something to be said for that. Why worry about it?
0: Simple. The KISS principle, right? Keep it simple, stupid.
5: That's exactly right.
0: Over at WVMetroNews.com, speaking of folks who put on the uniform every single day, TJ alerted me to this article on Friday, and he writes about it this morning over at WVMetroNews.com. There is a federal program that is offering financial incentives for law enforcement agencies around the state of West Virginia, or not just the state of West Virginia, around the country for illegal immigrant arrests. There are well over, I think, 1,500 agencies, maybe over 2,000 agencies now involved in that program, several in West Virginia. One was highlighted in a Wall Street Journal article, TJ, and that was little old Doddridge County, just minding its own business along Route 50, and it was highlighted as one of the agencies involved in this program.
5: Yeah, and look, I am not trying to be pejorative of law enforcement. Yes, I've already got your emails. I've already got your texts. I've already got your Facebook messages, including the one about 17 minutes ago. We'll leave it at that. With that said, I am not trying to be pejorative of law enforcement. And as I said in the piece, when you read the piece, if a law enforcement officer makes a lawful traffic stop and has probable cause to do so, someone is speeding, and through the course of that investigation, they find out that someone is here illegally. Look, the rule of law means we have consequence. And if you have a respect for the rule of law, of course, you have to have respect for consequence. Someone who is here illegally should have to deal with that consequence. That is not what I am saying. What I am saying is when you introduce a financial incentive into the mix,

0: have to or should have any kind of financial incentive for it. What should that officer be doing instead of sitting on whatever route trying to do traffic stops, perhaps, maybe not, but perhaps motivated by the point that someone may come along and this may be a flag and you can get money for it? Doddridge County got over $137,000 in federal funds. I'm sure they're using that money for good purposes. That's not what I'm saying. Again, I'm not against law enforcement. What I am saying is there is what the federal government should do, and there's what state and local government should do. If the feds were out here, or if we were allowing officers of the law to get 10 bucks for every speeding ticket that they would pen out and write, I think we'd probably have a problem with it. I question the motive. I think it puts a cloud around what law enforcement is trying to do, most of which, almost all of which, are doing a good job following the law, acting with probable cause. I don't see any instance for this. If you want to do it, fine. I think the money makes it a gray area. That's my take.
1: Okay, a couple of things. Two takes on this. The first is I tend to agree with you that when there is a financial incentive built in, that it opens the door for speculation. And you can go back. You want to go back to COVID? Let's go back to COVID when there was a financial incentive for healthcare institutions, hospitals, to have more COVID patients. There was more federal funding available if you had more instances of COVID. That introduced this cloud of where you could question, well, wait a minute here. There's a financial incentive involved here. So I totally understand where you're coming from. I would also add this, TJ, if this federal program is something that is available and this is something you're going to do as an agency anyway, your policy already is, if we make a traffic stop, if we make an arrest and there is an individual who is an illegal alien, we are going to turn them over to ICE. We are going to put them on detainer, whatever the case may be. If there's a program out there that is going to compensate you for something you're doing anyway, I would say it's borderline negligent to not be part of that program. If you're Doddridge County, or there's a whole list of counties that are involved, TJ, Jefferson County, Canova Police Department, just to name a few. Yep. Hey, if the federal government is going to give my agency money for doing something we're going to do anyway, where do I sign on that dotted line? But I agree with you. When you introduce the financial incentive, that adds a cloud of questionability to what the motives are. Not necessarily at the individual officer level, but at the agency level. And I can understand that.
0: I think it's interesting that a number of agencies, including many in West Virginia, signed up for this before the financial incentives became part of it. I also think if the federal government, to your point, if they want the help, give the officers, give the agency some kind of money up front to compensate them for it. Don't make it according to how many people they actually bring in. Then you have kind of moved away any idea of impropriety, because look, we're providing a service, we're actively doing this, it's not based on how many people come through. But in some areas, and look, we're tiny here, 1% according to the Pew Research on this, 1% of our population in West Virginia, working population, is here illegally. Do I think we need to have serious conversations? Yes. Do I want to see the guy who was a rapist or who has committed murder or anything like that out of this country? Yes. Admittedly, Am I less concerned about the gent or the lady at the Mexican restaurant or the roofer who is an upstanding citizen and pays taxes? I'm probably less concerned about that. I'll be honest with you. I am. And I think if we wanted to have a conversation in this country about giving people like that who are here abiding by the law, being productive members of society, giving them a means to citizenship, I think makes a lot of sense. And there are plenty of Republican presidents who have talked about that, by the way. But just take the whole cloud out of it. If you want to give Doddridge County for being signed up on this, I don't know, Dave, make a number up, $80,000 a year. Okay, fine. But it doesn't matter if they get zero. Doesn't matter if they get 10. That's what they get. To me, that would be a better way of doing it and giving the law enforcement agency some support rather than having a quota. Because maybe not here, but in some places, I promise you this, driving while Latino is going to become a thing. It's going to become a thing.
1: 304-TALK-304, that's the text line. Phone number is 800-765-8255. Coming up, we'll talk to Scott McFarland, Washington correspondent in the Beltway. We'll get the latest on what's happening in D.C. Also, speaking of law enforcement, I had a little interaction with law enforcement in the Commonwealth of Virginia this weekend. I'll tell you all about that.

0: that later. It's not what you think. It's not what I thought either. 800-765-TALK, the phone number. 304-TALK 304 is the text line. We're off and rolling on a Monday. Talk line from the Incova Insurance Studios.
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0: Defensive struggles. Whether you're wearing gold and blue or green and white, we'll talk about it coming up a little bit later on this hour. Brad Howe will stop by. Tony Stroud, Chief Legal Counsel for Marshall University, bottom of the hour. Marshall got a win in court on Friday. We'll talk about that with Tony. Scott McFarlane is the host of the aptly named Scott McFarlane Reports on YouTube. He contributes to radio affiliates across the country. He's also a panelist and editor of the Day Ahead editorial note from Washington. Also, chief Washington correspondent for the Midas Touch Network. He's all over the place. That's the short version of it. He joined us on Metro News Talk Line this morning. Scott, good morning. Thanks for joining us, bud.
9: Right back at you. Good morning.
0: So it should be all nice and quiet in D.C., right? Congress is on recess. The House is gone. The Senate's gone. Everything's quiet. And you're just looking for news to find, right? Is that what's going on?
9: Oh, it's easy to find. Let's start off with the fact that I was on CNN on Wednesday night talking at length about Senator Justice and Governor Morrisey. I mean, Senator Justice really did make some noise here. He was in one of those hallway interviews, which senators do all the time. They stop and talk to reporters on their way to and from the office or to and from hearings. And he dunked on the president's ICE enforcement. saying you don't need ICE agents going so far using these techniques in West Virginia and elsewhere. And that got everybody's attention here because Republicans rarely speak out about Trump administration initiatives or policies. And then the senator quickly walked it back, saying, of course, he's 100% behind Trump's policies and the Trump administration's border enforcement. But it's not hard to read the tea leaves here. I mean, it's an open secret in Washington, much like it is back home, that Senator Justice has not ruled out running for governor again. And this face-off he continues to seek with Patrick Morrissey is noticed in Washington, just like I suspect it's noticed in communities far and wide.
0: What kind of reaction is that getting in Washington here? I mean, if you listen to Metro News Talk Line, you already know this information, Scott, obviously. But what kind of reaction is it getting in Washington where, you know, they got a lot of things going on?
9: It's noteworthy that he at least briefly broke with the president on immigration enforcement. Again, everybody in Washington is well aware that the senator is thinking about coming back to Charleston. But the fact that in a state like West Virginia, you could have a dissenting voice, that tells the tale of the shifting popularity of the president and the shifting battlegrounds over his policies. West Virginia is one of three states where the president still is above water, still has a favorable approval rating. We know that. We've talked about that. But it's not as robust an approval rating as it used to be. So that a West Virginia senator spoke out against Trump is noticed. And it may give cover to other senators to do the same, including the two Republican senators in Kansas who have now done so. Criticized the president for immigration enforcement policies. There is all of a sudden a very close U.S. Senate race in Kansas, of all places.
0: We're talking to Scott McFarland of Scott McFarland Reports, editor of the Day Ahead editorial note that goes out. Is that what these candidates who are running for re-election already in and candidates who are challenging Republican candidates, that is, Scott, have they just been looking for that permission structure to break with Trump? And are they starting to get that now, heading into this final 2 years of his term?
9: I think they are looking for it. I think they are getting it, but damn, it's subtle. It's real subtle. Yeah, they criticize the immigration policies without mentioning Trump by name. There's at least three big statewide candidates in the Midwest, in Wisconsin, in Michigan, and in Iowa, who've said the war needs to end. The war in Iran must end. There's a Republican saying it, but they don't mention Trump by name. They just say the war has to end. So that's the kind of, you know, you ever hear that thing like the compliment sandwich? You say something nice, then you issue the criticism, then you say something nice again. They're like giving Trump compliment sandwiches with the criticism of the war in between. I don't know if that's enough separation, but that's a big step in Trump 2.0 to separate it all.
0: We're about a month out from the midterms. What are you watching? Where are things really starting to heat up that have caught your attention?
9: Along the border with Ohio, and I think it's Southeast Ohio, it's Northeast Ohio, and it's Northwest Ohio. They have a statewide race there for governor, which we keep hearing about. There's a statewide race for senator we keep hearing about. The Democrats seem to be leading in those two races, which is bonkers. If you told me that in 2024 or 2020, I'd have said you're crazy. But along with those Democratic leads come a bunch of competitive U.S. House races where Democrats are increasingly bullish, including in suburban Cleveland, including in suburban Columbus and up near Toledo. All of that comes with a cost for Trump because you lose control of the House. If Democrats make enough inroads and flip enough seats, all of a sudden we're talking about impeachment, subpoenas, and depositions.
0: Oh, that'll happen about 30 seconds after a Democrat majority takes control of the House, won't it?
9: Oh, maybe 45 seconds because they got to do a roll call. The calls for impeachment, Will, whether they move forward with it is an open question because it sure does get you off message. It gets you off track and it somehow galvanizes people behind a president when he's impeached. They may wait to actually move toward it, but they'll start talking about it in those 30 to 45 seconds.
0: Scott McFarland, Chief Washington Correspondent for Midas Touch Network. You can follow him on Scott McFarland Reports on YouTube. Also, his Day Ahead editorial note that goes out every day, an essential part of my show prep on a daily basis. Scott, good to see you again, buddy. Appreciate you stopping by.
9: Right back at you.
0: 304-TALK, 304 is the text line. 800-765-TALK is the phone number. A couple of texts, 304-TALK, 304. Did you say to keep it stupid? That could be the new battle cry of idiocy. No, keep it simple, stupid. That is the KISS principle. 304-TALK, 304. Oh, you know for a fact that I keep on chilling, says the texter. Texter says, I had three major things recently renovated at my home. Several of the workers were immigrants, speaking Spanish. Very nice people. Great work ethic. Nice job, says the texter. Yeah, going back to TJ's commentary this morning, you can read it for yourself over at the website, WVMetroNews.com, regarding the financial incentives in the programs of 287G, and that refers to the section of code that the program references. There are a couple of elements here, and this is what we were talking about. There's the practical side and the philosophical side. The philosophical side being anytime you introduce money, a financial incentive into a program, into one's actions, that opens the door to at least ask the question about, well, what is the motivation for X, Y, and Z? Now, also, I think you can make a pretty good argument, TJ, that, again, if you're a department that is struggling to make ends meet, this is something you're already going to be doing. You're already going to be turning over illegal aliens who have been stopped, who have been arrested. You're going to turn them over to ICE anyway. This is a kind of a no-brainer to get involved in this program so you can get a new cruiser, so you can outfit your officers with better equipment, so you can improve the department. So there are a couple of ways to definitely look at when you introduce this financial incentive into the equation when it comes to law enforcement, or quite frankly, anything else, TJ, when you offer a financial incentive for a said action.
10: Yeah, how many times have we heard about speed traps? And people accuse departments of certain things with speed traps.
0: Oh, got to meet your quota.
10: Got to meet your quota. Yeah. Look, that's not what this is. Number one, I think this is a far graver situation. Number two, look, if the federal government wants help, pay for that help up front. I mean, think about it, Dave. If you gave $60,000 up front to the Doddridge County Sheriff's Department and asked them to participate in this, they get their money either way. Doesn't matter if they arrest zero people or 25 people. Takes the incentive out of it, does it not? At least takes the cloud out of it of what people may be thinking. So do that, federal government. Do that.
0: The federal government does not operate with the KISS principle, by the way. Coming up.
10: So no, I am not hating immigrants. I see your text. No, that is not, absolutely not. Go read the piece. It's not what I said.
0: Coming up, we'll shift gears. Marshall got a win in the courtroom on Friday afternoon. We'll talk to the university's chief legal counsel, Tony Stroud. Brad Howell will join us a little bit later on. Can anybody play defense? We'll talk to Brad later in the hour. This is Talk Line. From the Cove Insurance Studios on Metro News, the voice of West Virginia. It's 10:30. Let's get an update from the Metro News Radio Network. Find out what's happening all over the great state of West Virginia.
11: West Virginia Metro News, I'm Jeff Jenkins. Those in West Virginia's manufacturing and business communities have their fingers crossed that a permitting reform deal announced last week in the U.S. Senate will pass the Senate and House during the lame duck session of Congress that will follow the November 3rd general election. West Virginia Manufacturers Association President Bill Bissett.
12: Yes, we have more work to do, but whether you support natural gas plants or windmills or really any kind of construction that makes our lives better in the United States, we have to have permitting reform at a federal level to make that happen.
11: West Virginia Chamber of Commerce Vice President Brian Dayton says consider who is supporting the bill.
13: Seeing senators from both parties, but not just both parties, really a broad spectrum ideologically standing up there together was very encouraging for us because we view that as very positive towards the prospect of this legislation making it all the way through and becoming law.
11: Read more at WVMetroNews.com. Opponents of the Valley Link Transmission Line project in Jefferson County have some survey results to back their opposition. Farmer Dan McGinn and others contract with pollster Rex Repass. McGinn says the poll results debunk the message from Valley Link.
14: They have a message that West Virginia spent generations producing energy for America, and Valley Link allows West Virginia to remain an energy state. So we said, how does that work as a message for you? And it's 72% saying, no, that doesn't work.
11: Meanwhile, Charlestown Town Council votes tonight on a resolution to oppose both Valley Link and the Morrow Lines. 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
15: Let's go. Get open. Come on, go for it. 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Oh, come on, use your head. 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
16: There he goes again. 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
17: That's what Liam wants.
16: That's what we all want.
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11: A news conference scheduled next hour in Huntington. Mayor Patrick Farrell, others will be talking about some new federal funds coming to the city to help with the city's continuing efforts when it comes to the opioid epidemic and homelessness. Huntington, one of only a handful of cities to receive the grant funds from the Department of Health and Human Services. The Huntington Fire Department will take opportunities this week to preach fire prevention. It is Fire Prevention Week, and tonight in downtown Huntington, the annual Fire Prevention Parade. From the Metro News Anchor Desk, I'm Jeff Jenkins.

0: Congressman Riley Moore will join us top of the hour. 800-765-TALK is the phone number, 800-765-8255. You can text us at 304-TALK-304. Brad Howe coming up later this hour. It was a long weekend, but it's a new week. There's another game. The sun did come up on Sunday morning. Many of you thought by Saturday night it would not happen, but it did. We'll get into football a little bit later on. Marshall got a couple of wins over the last few weeks in court. Remember when Marshall and Pitt played back in 2016 up at what was Heinz Field at the time? Pitt was supposed to play a return game in Huntington in 2020. That game was never played because, well, it was 2020. Recently, in September, as a matter of fact, recently, a Pennsylvania appeals court upheld the dismissal of Pitt's lawsuit against Marshall over that canceled game in Huntington in 2020. On Friday, a jury in Cabell County Court ruled in favor of Marshall in its lawsuit against Pitt. Now, if you remember, Pitt claimed that ACC COVID restrictions prevented it from playing at Marshall. However, the same week it was supposed to play in Huntington, but didn't. Pitt played Austin Peay the same week. And, well, the lawsuits have been flying from there. That's the short version of things. Please welcome to the program Marshall University Chief Legal Counsel Tony Stroud. Tony, good morning. Thanks for joining us. Tony, you there? Well, I can't hear Tony. Did I hang up on Tony? You know what? That was a huge windup, TJ.
1: Let's see if he's
0: there
1: now.
0: Yeah, let me see if he's there now. Hey, Tony, you there?
2: Hey, Dave. Yeah, I'm here, my friend.
0: There you are. Tony Stroud, Marshall's Chief Legal Counsel. I had a big windup, threw it to you, and it was like, you know, as one of the Reds' number eight hitters there, swing and a miss. All right, Tony. Friday, got a win in court with the jury there in Cabell County. So give us a little bit of background. What was this case that Marshall had filed against Pitt all about?
2: Sure. So back in 2014, many years ago, Marshall and Pitt had entered into an agreement to play a home-and-home series in football. As you probably recall, Marshall went to Pitt and played in 2016, and Pitt was scheduled to return for a home game here at Marshall in September of 2020. Of course, we all know what was going on in 2020 with COVID, and Pitt canceled the game. There were efforts made after that to reschedule, but things never did get finalized. And on September 2024, we sent a letter to Pitt, you know, asking to either reschedule the game or pay the damages owed to Marshall University under the contract. That resulted in some lawsuits. You know, Pitt filed first. They filed an action against Marshall in the state of Pennsylvania. Pennsylvania concluded Marshall as an entity of the state cannot be sued in another state. And then we in turn filed an action here in Cabell County, which is the case that went to trial last week.
1: Tony, talk about the importance of doing this in terms of a method to ensure your contracts are honored. Does it, if you don't sue Pitt over the damages, does it send a message to other institutions about the integrity of a contract with Marshall?
2: Well, I think so. I mean, I think, you know, when you enter into a contract, you know, there are obligations that the parties are, you know, supposed to follow through with on that. And, you know, I think if you have a contract that, you know, you have to abide by that and adhere to those terms. And I think it was important for Marshall to send that message. You know, we may be a smaller school, but we're not, you know, going to back down and not ask others to follow through with their contractual agreements.

0: So what was the crux of the Marshall argument in this case? Why was it that Pitt should owe Marshall at this point?
1: The crux of our argument, Dave, was that, you know, there was a valid agreement between the parties that Pitt had not fulfilled its obligations, so therefore they breached the contract, and Marshall was entitled to damages under the contract.
2: This was in circuit court in Cabell County. I would assume if the University of Pittsburgh wants, they can try to appeal. What happens next?
1: Yeah, they can. You know, we have the intermediate appellate court here, and, you know, I fully expect Pitt will appeal, and, you know, and then, you know, following that decision, assuming, you know, Marshall is successful, it can go to the West Virginia Supreme Court. So it could still take, you know, a couple of years for this to be finalized.
0: Tony Stroud is joining us, Marshall Chief Legal Counsel. I know there were efforts on the Marshall side, like you said, some phone calls to try to reschedule, but was that ever really, was it ever really an option, Tony? You know, these games, they get scheduled out so far in advance, non-conference schedules get full. Was that ever really a reality?
1: You know, as you said, yeah, it's difficult, especially, you know, with the landscape that we're in today with conferences, et cetera. And, you know, back in 2021 timeframe when there were discussions, they were looking at 2027, 2029. And, you know, I think now we're probably into the 2030. So, you know, it's difficult. A lot of things can happen between now and 2033 or whatever the date may have been. So, yeah, I think it would have been, you know, challenging. But at the same time, you know, it's not unusual for games to get scheduled several years out.
2: Remind us the contractual penalty. What is that again? How much money are we talking?
1: Well, the judge will ultimately make that determination, but under the agreement, as you know, when these games get canceled, it's pretty difficult to determine an exact dollar amount. So most of the agreements contain a fixed amount, and under this agreement, it was $1 million.
0: Talking to Tony Stroud, Marshall Chief Legal Counsel. Marshall getting a win in Cabell County Circuit Court on Friday. Tony also got the win in Pennsylvania, where a three-judge panel threw out the lawsuit that Pitt had filed against Marshall. So at least in the courtroom, we got a couple of wins over the last few weeks.
1: That's right, we did. And, you know, it was a, you know, a week-long trial. And, you know, we thanked the jury here in Cabell County who sat through that trial. And, you know, we had excellent attorneys at Stepstone Johnson handled the case for us. So, yeah, we got a couple of big victories in the courtroom.
2: To the degree you can, Tony, is there any appetite for settlement? If Pitt would come back and say, we'll give you $500,000, would that be acceptable to Marshall, or it's the full $1 million or nothing?
1: You know, we would listen to anything that's reasonable, but, you know, at this point in time, you know, we've expended a significant amount of legal fees ourselves, as you can imagine. So it would be, in my opinion, you know, ultimately the president and athletic director would make any decision on an offer brought to us, but it would be difficult for me to accept anything less at this point.
0: Tony, there are very few things that Marshall and West Virginia fans can all agree on, but I think we could, well, you probably shouldn't say anything given the legal proceedings, but I think we could all agree on our feelings toward Pitt at this point. No comment is an acceptable answer, Tony.
1: No comment.
2: Tony, I'll comment for you later. Don't worry about it.
1: Thanks.
0: Tony Stroud, Marshall Chief Legal Counsel. Tony, congratulations on the win in court. Thank you very much. Appreciate the time today.
1: Thanks, guys. Have a great day.
0: Absolutely. Tony Stroud, Marshall Chief Legal Counsel. Coming up, well, there were wins in the courtroom, not so much on the football field this weekend. Brad Howe, Three Guys Before the Game, Sports Line, Metro News Sports, all the above. We'll get into it with him as the Mountaineers look to regroup and prepare for Arizona. Marshall looks to regroup and prepare for Coastal Carolina this week. Maybe they can trade notes on Coastal. That's coming up. 304-TALK, 304 is the text line, 800-765-8255, the phone number. 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
0: Congressman Riley Moore coming up top of the hour. If I had told you the West Virginia Mountaineers would put up 518 yards of offense, score 42 points, rush for 291 yards. You'd be thinking, yeah, that's okay. Not so fast, my friend, as Lee Corso would say. The Mountaineers gave up 577 yards, 265 on the ground, and 312 through the air. And 45 points on Saturday. Metro News Sports, three guys before the game. Brad Howell joins us. Brad! Does anybody in the entire state play defense? Good morning.
16: Good morning, guys. How are you? And yeah, you're right, Dave. You just recapped some of the offensive highlights, and it was a performance by Michael Hawkins in particular, and certainly Cam Cook, that was worthy of a win on the road against a team that had really been struggling offensively in Iowa State. So to have the defensive performance that you did is to say disappointing is certainly an understatement.
2: Brad, point to something on the defense. I mean, is it systemic? Is it a lack of understanding of the system? What's not clicking, in your opinion?
16: Yes, TJ.
2: Yeah.
16: How about just yes? I think it's one of those. It's the last 2 weeks have been such a struggle, guys. I think you can point to all of it, and I think you've got guys that, if you look, and I don't know that I'm breaking any new ground here, but if you just watch that, you can see that guys are not in the right position. So that's whether they don't understand where they're going or they just get caught out of position. It's certainly something along those lines. And then you're just not playing well enough. And I know that's simplistic, but I just mean the defensive back end isn't sticking to receivers. It's not getting close enough to receivers. You're not getting defensive linemen getting off their blocks and getting home with some pressure to at least make quarterbacks uncomfortable. And I think that's the thing over the last 2 weeks that's been alarming, is not only are you not doing those things, but you're also not stopping the run. So you saw Caleb Hawkins against Oklahoma State go crazy on the ground. You saw Aiden Flora this past Saturday for Iowa State goes for 200 yards on the ground. And guys, maybe in a more alarming stat, he averaged 6 yards per carry before contact. So West Virginia is not just struggling with its pass defense. It's struggling in all areas defensively. You're not able to take anything away right now. And that's certainly leading to these issues we've seen the last 2 weeks.
0: Metro News Sports, Brad Howe is joining us. Brad, you almost sound like you're also describing your basketball practice too, by the way, aren't you?
16: Yes, I am. Sorry for the noise.
0: That's okay. Yeah, you almost seem to be describing inadvertently some of the same issues Marshall's defense is having. What I'm seeing at Marshall, and hang with me here for a second, are guys who are thinking too much. On defense, you have to be able to read and react. The more you think, the slower you are. And I wonder if you're seeing that same thing on the West Virginia side, where guys are thinking about where they need to be in coverage, thinking about the particular blitz package they're bringing by thinking you're a step slow, you're a half step slow, the receiver's getting by you or the running back's getting, the lineman's getting to the next level. Are you seeing that?
16: I think that's certainly plausible, Dave. I don't know that I'd push back too hard on that theory, and that probably makes sense as we see these rosters all over the country with so many new guys, and that's true here at West Virginia. You're talking about Ben Cutter that's back. You're talking about Corey McIntyre that's back, but he didn't play last season because of injury, and Nate Gabriel wasn't a full-time starter. Those are the guys that have returned for you. Everybody else is trying to understand and learn this and go through it for the first time. So, yeah, it wouldn't surprise me if it's slow in coming. But, you know, guys, I think the biggest issue here is I don't know that anybody expected this defense to mirror the 96 defense when West Virginia led the country. But you're just looking for a couple of stops. Mm-hmm. You know, if you go back to Saturday's game, you did it in a stretch that allowed you to get back in the game when you'd fallen behind by 2 touchdowns. You forced 1 stop, and then you got a turnover. And that's what you're looking for. It's just been the total breakdown in both areas, run defense and pass defense, and the wide-open receivers that I think is so alarming and concerning as you move forward with, oh, by the way, maybe the best passer in the Big 12 getting set to arrive in Morgantown with Arizona and Noah Fifita.
2: I want to go back to this stat, make sure I heard you correctly. Did you say the Iowa State running back 6 yards before touched?
16: Yes. He averaged 6 yards before contact. I agree, TJ. It's one of those, it's staggering. I had to look at it a couple of different times. Like, that can't even be right.
2: I mean, you just give him the ball and you win the game.
16: Well, they did. Yeah,
2: they did.
16: So it was, and that's what I'm saying, where you got to find a way to shut something off and make a team one-dimensional, which, again, is a core tenet of football. I get it. But he goes for 200 on the ground, and then Jalen Rayner, the quarterback, had been averaging a completion percentage right around 52%. He threw for 70% completion percentage on Saturday. So, again, I think that's the most concerning, is you're struggling in both areas on the defensive side of the ball right now.
0: But we're talking to Brad Howe. But, Brad, like you said, with the way the offense has been performing, with the way Michael Hawkins performed on Saturday, you're not looking for, you know, no points. You're not looking for a complete shutdown. You're looking for a couple of stops to give the offense a chance.
16: Yeah, that's what I was saying a minute ago, Dave. I agree. That's what it is. And you were looking for one late, just one of them late. And then you turn Hawkins and Cook loose, which nobody's figured out how to stop them, including that Iowa State defense that had been pretty good, especially against the run leading into that game. Listen, if we're doing this show in Des Moines right now, they're happy they won, obviously, but they're concerned about what their defense just gave up. They weren't stopping anybody. If DJ Epps doesn't fumble that ball trying to make a play late, I'm not sure West Virginia doesn't win the game and come from behind with a score there late. So the offense has been, those two in particular, have been tremendous. Now, a lot of it's Hawkins on his own, guys. His scramble yards percentage is way off the charts right now. So at times your best play is to drop back like you're going to throw it and then let him just take off. He sure has been elite. Between he and Cam Cook on Saturday, guys, they forced 20 missed tackles between the two of them. They're two of the nation's leaders in that category. So you're getting high-level performance from those two guys that have the ball in their hands the most, but you need the defense to come along with you just a little bit.
2: I mean, Rich is clearly frustrated. We heard that during his press conference after the game. What's this week look like from a practice perspective? I mean, is it back to fundamentals? You're trying to drill something into the guys? I mean, how are the coaches reacting? How do you fix this?
16: Yeah, that's a great question. I wish I knew the answer. I'd go over and offer my services if I did, TJ.
2: Yeah.

0: Yeah, I think it is a lot of that. You got to go back to basics, but okay, fine. Like, you don't think you did that from Oklahoma State into Iowa State? I mean, I'm sure that's what they did over there and worked on it and tried to get guys in position. And listen, you even inserted two new guys. The two free agent acquisitions you picked up off the waiver wire, Jason Chambers, who started all 12 games for you at cornerback last year, and Ja'Cory Thomas from Georgia. They both not only played, guy, they played significant snaps, 25-plus for each of them, if I've got my numbers right there. So you inserted some new bodies in there as well. Now, those are guys that haven't been practicing with you for months. It's more like weeks, so you could expect some getting used to it type of things from them. But you tried to put new guys in there as well, and you had the same result. So that's a tough answer. I wish I had a good, succinct answer. I think Zach Alley wishes he had a good, succinct answer, that you could press a button and that it was one thing and you get that fixed. But right now, it's multiple things, and that's what makes it so hard.
1: Metro News Sports, three guys before the game. Metro News Sports Line, Brad Howe. Brad, despite what everybody thought Saturday night, the sun did come up. There is another game, so we've got that going for us.
0: Got another game, and you're at home, and the team you're playing has to come all the way across multiple time zones and is playing at 9 o'clock on their body clock. So body clock, put in your notes. Body clock will be said 4,000 times this week.
1: Body clock. Got it. Brad Howe, always appreciate it, buddy. Thank you.
0: Thanks, guys. See ya.
1: Got a new edition of Three Guys Before the Game. Doing a postmortem, detailed postmortem on the Iowa State game over at WVMetroNews.com. Also, postgame coverage from Marshall's loss at James Madison at the website as well. 304-TALK, 304 is the text line, 800-765-8255. The phone number, we're back in a moment.
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9: 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In Ritchie County, the tiny community of Auburn had 15 homes on Main Street damaged or destroyed. 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
1: 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So go ahead, play today. Couple of texts here before the top of the hour. Congressman Riley Moore will join us. Also, later on, second hour, Charleston City Council member Emmett Pepper on an idea to regulate data centers within the city limits. A couple of texts. Hating immigrants and taking up for pedophiles. I was talking about our federal government, not you, TJ. I should have been more clear. My bad, says the texter.
13: All good. My bad, too.
1: 304 Talk, 304. Dave and TJ, I like the bounty system. How about $50, two loud car stereos, $100 driving in the passing lane, and don't get me started about people wearing too much cologne or perfume. That should be $200, says the texter. All right. We'll add it to the list of legislation we're taking to Charleston with us in January. How about that? All right, coming up, Congressman Riley Moore, and why I had a conversation with some nice officers in the Commonwealth. This is Doc Lionel Metro News, the voice of West Virginia.
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14: Tragedy in the Atlantic. Gianna Gelosi, Fox News. Everyone on board a medical plane carrying six people from Bermuda to Boston now presumed dead after the plane vanished over the water Saturday morning.
15: The medical flight company Latitude Air Ambulance issuing the following statement, quote, "We must now face the heartbreaking reality that the four members of our Latitude team, our patient, and the patient's family escort who were aboard Heartbeat 104 are presumed to have died." All this comes after the Coast Guard suspended its search off Nantucket yesterday for the six people on board after the aircraft lost contact with air traffic control. They write the following, quote, "Saturday, as of sunset, after 66 cumulative hours of continuous searching by the Coast Guard and partner agencies, we express our deepest condolences to the families and loved ones."
14: That is Fox's Todd Pyro. The U.S. Air Force pulling its bombers from a key British airbase in response to a suspected Iranian terror plot. Fox's Jonathan Hunt.
16: This is a highly unusual move to redeploy these kind of military assets urgently and from a base thousands of miles from the war zone where they fly their missions. But around a dozen B-1 bombers flew out of the U.K. in the last few days, some of them only having arrived there in the past week, a fact that underscores the urgency with which this removal decision was made. Now, the move follows the arrests last week of six men allegedly involved in a plan to attack RAF Fairford. Details of the alleged plot are still unclear, given that no explosives or other weapons were apparently found in the vans, and all of the men have since been released on bail.
14: And the U.S. is monitoring a suspected fatal plague case in Russia. The State Department aware of the reports of a death and are closely watching, along with the CDC and other agencies. Secretary of State Marco Rubio says they're keeping an eye on it and doesn't think it's cause for alarm. 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
14: It's 1 month until the midterms. President Trump hitting the campaign trail, going to be in Nebraska tonight.
19: President Trump plans to be in Grand Island, Nebraska today to campaign for Senator Pete Ricketts and other Republicans on the ballot next month. While recent voter surveys show the potential for Democratic gains in the House and Senate, the president said Saturday at a rally in Ohio that the polls don't have the full picture.
20: They don't account for one thing. They don't account for the fact that Trump is out campaigning. They never thought this was coming. They never thought this was going to happen.
19: The president was in Ohio over the weekend campaigning for Senator John Husted's reelection in a crucial race that could affect the Senate majority. Grinnell Scott, Fox News.
14: President Trump announcing a new superintelligence force to coordinate the federal government's AI efforts. Fox's Douglas Ader tells us who's leading the group.
21: The director of national intelligence, Jay Clayton, to lead a new government task force on AI. The president is calling it the superintelligence force and says it will coordinate the effort of the federal government to ensure that America continues to lead the world in superintelligence. Democratic Senator Mark Warner weighing in on the appointment of Clayton to lead the task force, saying that AI is, quote, one of the defining national security challenges of our time, and I welcome the administration recognizing that this technology requires serious, sustained attention at the highest levels of government. But creating a new title is not a substitute for having a coherent strategy.
14: And that's Fox's Douglas Ader. Former House Speaker Dennis Hassert has died. Hassert represented Illinois for 2 decades in Congress and was jailed for violating banking laws related to his concealment of hush money payments he made to cover up his sexual abuse of teen boys when he was a high school wrestling coach. He was both the longest serving Republican House Speaker and the highest ranking elected U.S. official to serve a prison sentence. Hassert was 84 years old. I'm Gianna Gelosi. This is Fox News.

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3: 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Today we're looking at mostly sunny skies, high 68. Tonight clear, low near 40. Tomorrow sunny, high 68. Wednesday sunny, high 73. Thursday sunny, high 72. Friday we're looking at partly sunny skies, high near 70. Saturday some sunshine with clouds, high 69. And then Sunday, cloudy with occasional rain in the afternoon, high 64.
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4: 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Bottom of the hour, Charleston City Council member Emmett Pepper will join us. 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Gang's all here. Jake handles the video stream, Ethan on the audio, and TJ Meadows from the Charleston & Cove Insurance Studios. Good morning, TJ.
5: Good morning, sir.
4: State senator. Why was I going to call him a state senator? He's never been one. A second district congressman, perhaps, Riley Moore,

0: is leading an effort to get the Safe Disposal of Opioids Act through the Congress. It's proposed bipartisan federal legislation designed to expand public access to secure disposal sites for unused and leftover prescription pain medications. And Congressman Moore joins us on Metro News Talk Line this morning. Riley, good morning. I don't know why I tried to make you a state senator. You've had a lot of jobs. I don't think that's ever been one of them.
1: Not one of them. I haven't had that one. Dave and TJ, how are y'all doing?
0: We're doing great. So tell us some more about the Safe Disposal of Opioids Act. This seems like no-brainer legislation, Riley, but again, in Washington, there is no such thing as a no-brainer.
1: I don't know if I'd argue that there's people with no brains there. this does seem like it should be a slam dunk. So Congresswoman Bonamici from Oregon and myself have put together the Safe Disposal of Opioids Act. And I mean, it is. Yeah, I mean, it just makes all the sense in the world where we need to have disposal sites, not only in West Virginia, but around the country where you get these loose pills. And, you know, that's really how this whole thing starts, right? And no state has borne the brunt of the opioid crisis more than the state of West Virginia. Now we've seen those numbers have started to come down. I think a lot of that has to do, though, with the sealing of the border more than anything else, particularly fentanyl deaths, which nearly 70% of all over overdoses in West Virginia were contributed to fentanyl. But all that to be said, these loose pills is a lot of how this starts. And so having these disposal sites, I think, makes all the sense in the world. And one of the interesting aspects of this bill, we would also have a small fee, 1 cent fee per 100 milligrams for opioid producers. So they would also be chipping in on this as well. So hopefully we're going to be able to get this done in the lame duck. I think this is where you get a little bit of the hurry up offense here at the end. And so, Bonamici and myself, I mean, we feel pretty good about hopefully getting something like this on the floor and through the Senate rather quickly.
2: What about the opioid companies? You mentioned that 1 cent fee. Are they on board with this?
1: Well, whether they are or they aren't, it's in there. So I think that they do have some onus in this to ensure that there is safe disposal of these, what can be many times deadly drugs that end up in the hands of young people or otherwise. So, yeah, be honest with you, I haven't even asked them. So I don't really talk to the opioid manufacturers. I've never taken a contribution from an opioid manufacturer in my entire political career, actually. So I don't really talk to them at all. So I don't know if they're on board or not. Frankly, I don't really care. So this is going to be part of this bill, though, that there's going to have to be 1 cent per 100 milligrams of opioids sold is going to have to go towards this fund.
0: Talking to 2nd District Congressman Riley Moore. Riley, with the grants that would be available from this bill, would there be restrictions or what kind of qualifications would be necessary to be able to apply and receive a grant?
1: Yeah, so at least 90% of that grant funding would go to authorizing collectors such as like pharmacies, hospitals, treatment programs, like long care treatment facilities. And so that's kind of where this would start off with. But yeah, this is going to be grant funding around the country and the way that it's going to be done. But the way this legislation is contemplated, that's where we're going to start, because obviously that's where either the drugs are prescribed or being legally used. And hopefully that's where they will be disposed of as well.
2: Many of our law enforcement agencies, they conduct drives where folks can come to them, but they also have standing locations inside many of their law enforcement offices where you can go and drop off these kinds of things currently. So how do you see what you're proposing working in concert with what people are already doing? Is it the funding? Is that the goal here? You know, that's how we would collaborate?
1: Well, it's the funding, but then also working with pharmacies, hospitals, treatment facilities, treatment programs,

0: even if it is, what is it, a 1 cent fee on mm-hmm. per 100 milligrams sold, there are patients, cancer patients come to mind who need opioids for pain medication, for pain treatment, and that eventually just gets passed on to the patients down the road who actually need the medication.
1: So there is a carve out for that. We did contemplate that, and there is a there is a carve out in the bill for that to ensure that those types of medications that there's not going to be an additional cost for those types of medications. They can't pass that on to the consumer at all, and that was something that obviously we had thought of right at the beginning of this. Of you know, we don't want to see this get passed down to folks obviously who are using this for cancer treatment or otherwise. But I think this is just common sense legislation. I'd love to see the bill get done.
2: Talk to us about support. Are you shopping it around? Do you have any kind of whip count on how many are for it or against it?
1: I haven't talked to anybody who's against it, to be honest with you. I haven't talked to anybody who's against it. And so it's certainly something that I'm pushing on leadership with. Congresswoman Bonamici is talking to her leadership on her side of the aisle as well. And this is where you're going to see kind of this collaborative effort, I think, on just common sense legislation like this get done in a lame duck. And I do think that this is something that can absolutely get done. I've not talked to one member of Congress who is opposed to this at this point.
0: Second District Congressman Riley Moore is joining us. It's the Safe Disposal of Opioids Act. Bipartisan federal legislation designed to expand public access to secure disposal sites for unused and leftover prescription pain medications. Riley, you've caught our attention, a lot of people's attention, actually, when you were speaking at the Richard Nixon Foundation's Grand Strategy Summit in Washington. And what caught people's attention was the comment that Nixon was absolutely cooed out of office and was framed. All this was fake. And we now know more about the deep state and its power and its ability to literally change things at the top. So why do you think Nixon got a bad rap?
1: Yeah, look, it was, you know, this is a long, long explanation, so I'm going to try to make it short. But I would urge everybody to go look at the New York Times, of all publications, the New York Times in February published the previously unclassified 7 pages of a grand jury testimony where they were deposing Nixon. And it had been classified all the way up until this year because it was so explosive. And what was going on was through the military chief and the CIA that they were concentrated on Nixon because of, one, his efforts of rapprochement with China, two, wanting to get out of Vietnam, and then three, because of the conflict that was precipitating in between India and Pakistan and where China was going to fall down on that, and it was potentially going to blow up that opening in between China and the United States at the time. So the chairman of the Joint Chiefs had detailed people into the NSC, the National Security Council, and then also there were CIA officials who were detailed into the White House as well that were feeding information back to the chiefs, and they were putting pressure around this. And as we know, and this is a fact, that there were individuals within the CIA that were part of Watergate. Now, after Watergate, the way that President Nixon reacted to that, obviously, you know, many times it's the cover up, not the crime. What I'm saying is that Nixon was not involved in any crime. The reaction to that, though, obviously, was where they were trying to cover tracks in which he had never even laid himself. So I'd urge everybody to go read that article in the New York Times by a man named Rosen, who wrote this, 7 pages that had never been released, grand jury testimony, because Nixon himself and the federal investigators had decided it would be so explosive and detrimental to the United States military and the chiefs at the time, when Vietnam was obviously widely unpopular and veterans were being spit on and all these other terrible things that were happening. He did not want to throw the military under the bus and then degrade further the trust in U.S.

0: institutions in the United States military at the time.
1: Wall Street Journal, I believe, reported that the Justice Department is going to take a look at this. Do you have confidence in the Justice Department and the outcome of that investigation? I guess, depending on what they say, obviously, you'll want to read the report. But do you have confidence in the integrity of that organization to take a look at this a second time?
0: I do have confidence in the integrity of the organization. And whatever they come back with, I think we all deserve to know the truth of exactly what happened here. And I think that it does make sense. And obviously, that's on the heels of the release of this 7 pages of classified testimony that has now been released to the public, which, I mean, in my view, is very explosive. And I know people are like, oh, you know, Riley's crazy, he's out of his mind. But go read this. I mean, this is a fact that these things took place. And I know that, you know, there's a cultural narrative of here's what happened. We don't know everything that happened in that, and now some of this is starting to come to light. And I'd urge everybody to read up on it if you really want to know some of the truth.
2: Riley, we're talking to 2nd District Congressman Riley Moore. Why is it important, why do you think it's important that the DOJ goes back and re-examines this? I mean, it's been half a century already. Many of the people who are involved have passed away. Why is it important to revisit this then?
0: Because I think we need to know the truth. I mean, it'd be the same way as, you know, I'd still like to know who killed JFK. I think people would like to know all of the, obviously, we know who killed him, but all of the other pieces of information that it feels like have been missing and redacted and classified for all these years. I mean, it'd be great to know, to have all the information. I think this is our history. This is American history. We should be able to know what our institutions and our governmental institutions are up to, not to mention the intelligence agencies and the intelligence world, were the same people that perpetrated on President Trump in his first term the Russia collusion hoax. And there are people in this country even today that believe that that was real and it has been proven absolutely false. Absolutely false. And it was perpetrated by, and I know people don't like this term, it's true, the deep state were the ones who perpetrated this on President Trump. Nothing ever came of it. Nothing ever came of it at all. And it was absolutely true, and they were trying to get him out of office. So this is certainly not the first time that there has been meddling in the administrative state to try to get rid of a head of state.
1: You talked about the cover-up versus the act, and I agree with you. Sometimes the cover-up can be much worse. Understanding that those are distinctly different things, if Nixon was being cooed out, as a student of this situation, why do you think he didn't fight it?
0: You know, I think it's the same way. I mean, as he says in his testimony, and as he's, as I said, at the Nixon Foundation, he didn't want to destroy the trust of the American people in their own government. It's the same reason. And look, people have written books on this, written books on the Kennedys stealing votes, right? And Nixon knew it. And still, and I mean, the quote on that one, right, is, the Kennedys stole this election fair and square. He did not contest that election for the very same reason, is that he did not want to arm the United States and the trust that the people have in their own government. But in reality, I mean, we really need to be looking at this and knowing what our government is up to. I think that we should know the truth. The truth should be out there for the American people to determine how we should be dealing with the intelligence agencies or any of these other federal government agencies that have so much power.
2: 2nd District Congressman Riley Moore, the bill is the Safe Disposal of Opioids Act. We'll keep an eye on the DOH review of that as well. Riley, thank you so much. Appreciate the conversation as always.
0: All right. Great talking to y'all. Thank you.
2: You as well. 2nd District Congressman Riley Moore. Back in a moment. This is Talk Line from the Inkova Insurance Studios.
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8: Talk 304 is the text line, 800-765-8255. That is the phone number. Bet you didn't think you were going to have to go brush up on your Watergate history now, did you? Keep it interesting here.
9: Oh, it's interesting, all right.
8: Do you know, this has nothing to do with anything. We only have 2 minutes here. You know the worst thing that came out of the Watergate scandal was, TJ? This is right here. And this is like number two, right behind punching your ticket, one of my biggest pet peeves. Is because of that scandal, all of these, how do I put this without offending everybody, all of my colleagues in the media industry, unimaginative journalists and media types, every time there's some sort of scandal, you know what they do, TJ? Do you know what they do?
9: I have a feeling where you're going.
8: They put the suffix gate on the end of a word. Tom Brady deflates football. So I've got Deflategate. Hoppy even did it. Remember Routergate from, I don't know, was it 10, 15 years ago? Maybe not that far. Routergate. Richard Nixon was not involved in a water controversy. So please, everybody within earshot,

0: Stop it. Please.
1: My favorite thing to do is call up a friend and, you know, say, come on, man. That's not a gate yet. Are you serious? It's not risen to that level yet. It's not a gate yet.
0: I mean, we work with some really talented people. You can come up with something better, right? Don't do that. Bounty gate. Deflate gate. You know who's worse about sports writers? I don't care to offend them. They're the worst about it. They like to throw gate on everything.
1: Am I going to have to care about this? I mean, I got a lot of care about. Am I going to have to go back and am I going to have to get involved in this? I mean, is it going to be that serious?
0: Revisiting the Nixon thing?
1: Yes.
0: I mean, does that move the needle for folks?
1: I don't think it does, but I mean, maybe. I mean, Riley's passionate about it. That's fine. Is the Justice Department going to take another look at it? Yes, they are. That reporting is recent in the Wall Street Journal. With everything we have going on, I just I don't know that I care that much. Do I believe everything government tells me? Should I be skeptical of my government? Absolutely. But I just sorry, I don't care.
0: Here's the thing with these types of conspiracy theories, and you know, the deep state theory. Who was it? Was it deGrasse Tyson or was it Stephen Hawking? One of these great physicists said. Either the idea about alien life forms, right? Either they're out there or we are 100% alone in this universe and both options are equally as terrifying. Kind of the thing with conspiracy theories. Either, yes, there's this vast deep state that can pull off all of these things and take down presidents and run out governments, or there's not, and people make this up. And quite frankly, both options are kind of terrifying to think about.
1: Make you a deal. Balance the budget. I will be all in on taking another look at Nixon.
0: Balance the budget. Well, we know that ain't going to happen. All right. Data centers. Can we regulate them in Charleston? One city council member thinks so. We'll talk about that right after this. Talk Line on Metro News, the voice of West Virginia. It's 11:30. Let's get an update from the Metro News Radio Network and find out what's happening all across the great state of West Virginia.
2: West Virginia Metro News. I'm Chris Lawrence. Arraignment is 1 o'clock this afternoon in Summers County Circuit Court for 34-year-old Matthew Keaton. The Pipestem resident facing 394 criminal counts. The Summers County Grand Jury returned the superseding indictment. In a sex crimes investigation, the charges include sexual abuse, sexual assault, strangulation, kidnapping, attempted poisoning, and other charges involving 27 known women and 32 who are unknown over an 11-year period. Federal grant money is on the way to the city of Huntington.
3: U.S. Department of Health and Human Services Secretary Robert F. Kennedy Jr. announced the city of Huntington is one of eight communities receiving part of the $96 million being distributed through the Substance Abuse and Mental Health Services Administration's new Safety Through Recovery, Engagement, and Evidence-Based Treatment and Support, or STREETS program. STREETS provides funding to those eight communities over 4 years for the purpose of building, quote, coordinated systems of care for people who are homeless and have serious mental illness, substance abuse disorders, or co-occurring disorders. In a statement, Huntington Mayor Patrick Farrell thanked Secretary Kennedy and Senator Shelley Moore Capito for their parts in making the program happen. A press conference is scheduled for Monday at 11 a.m. in council chambers at Huntington City Hall.
2: That is Daniel Woods. Residents in Jefferson County who are opposed to the Valley Link North Transmission Line project now have a pollster working with them. It's become clear that a little over half the people impacted don't even know about it. 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
2: The Parkways Authority says demolition's begun on the interior of what will eventually be their new home for administrative offices. The Parkways Authority purchased the old Moose Lodge that lies between the Turnpike and the Kanawha River in Charleston.

just south of the state capitol. Crews will remove everything that's not structural within the building to give contractors a clean slate to work from. Designs on the new interior of the new office space will be ready to go out for bid by the spring. From the Metro News Anchor Desk, I'm Chris Lawrence.

0: 304-TALK-304. That's the text line, 800-765-8255. The phone number. Tell you why I had a very lovely conversation with some law enforcement in the Commonwealth of Virginia over the weekend. It's never a good sign when somebody asks you, is this your vehicle? Yes. Is everything okay? And their answer is, probably. Get to that coming up in a minute.
1: Yeesh. Get that in your stomach, you know? It's like, oh, man, did they just hit it? I just got it. You know, I hate that. You ever had a newer car, by newer, let's say maybe a year or two old, and somebody, like, dings it up? And it's like, oh.
0: Yeah.
1: Oh, still new. Yeah. Still new.
0: Well, let me tell you, that did not happen, but I'll explain coming up in a little bit. 304-TALK, 304 is the text line, 800-765-8255, the phone number. 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So, remember House Bill 2014. One of the things House Bill 2014 did across the state was severely limit, some would say strip away, but at least severely limit the power of county commissions and city governments to regulate data centers. However, it depends on the size. And a member of Charleston City Council wants to take a look at regulating those types of facilities within the city limits of Charleston. Joining us from the Charleston & Cove Insurance Studios this morning is Charleston City Councilman Emmett Pepper. Emmett, good morning. Thanks for joining us.
2: Hey, thanks, Dave. Good seeing you guys.
0: So what are you proposing?
2: Yeah, so as you said, the limits on the data center bill that precluded local regulation are 90 megawatts of power plus. So it's kind of hard for, you know, the scale of these things is really important to understand. And I deal with numbers a lot, and I'm really bad with numbers, which I probably shouldn't admit. But, you know, so what does that mean? What is 90 megawatts? How big is that? I mean, that's going to be bigger than most of your big box stores. And it's going to be using, you know, just that lower threshold. Of course, some of the ones that we've seen are way, way bigger than 90. Most, I think all of them have been way more than 90, a couple hundred or, you know, 1,000 or more than 1,000 megawatts. So we're talking, you know, so the ones that I'm looking to regulate are, I have it in three tiers. So what I called them was major, standard, and micro data centers. The major ones are like more like a big box store. And so that's going to be the Walmart, maybe not even the Super Walmart, but, you know, something along the lines of a Lowe's or a Target. That's going to be using, how much power would that be? That's going to be about equal to the amount of power that the entire city of Charleston residents use, and probably about the same amount as how much every industry and business in the city uses. And I go down from there. The standard size is more like a small grocery store, supermarket, like a Piggly Wiggly or a Kroger. And then the micro size, which is like 1 to 5 megawatts, that's going to be your Cracker Barrel type, 10,000 square foot building.
1: So this idea of, and I think it's like a lot of data centers have been out there for a long time, the smaller ones, but even beyond the hyperscale, there's still a lot of talk of, like, would it be easier instead of one hyperscale facility, let's do 10 or 15 smaller data centers in an environment. Is that what you're trying to target here, those 10 or 15 that may come in to take the place of a one? Is that kind of what we're getting at? And I guess my question would be, how popular is that trend to the point where you think it's realistic? We'll actually have people come in and do it.
2: I don't know. I mean, I think that there have been some, I've heard of proposals for other cities, not in our city, but in other cities that have come up that are in that smaller size. But still, again, you know, this is pretty big. I mean, this is, you know, even the smaller Cracker Barrel size buildings, that's going to be, you know, equivalent to all of the houses in my neighborhood in the East End, which is where we are right now. You know, that's going to be equivalent to every resident in that area. You know, so the amount of impact can be significant. And so the goal here isn't to say, you know, we're going to, you know, stop all data centers from coming into Charleston. It is to say, if you're going to come here, we need to do that in a way that's going to be responsible. It's going to benefit our community.
0: Talking to Emmett Pepper, Charleston City Council member. So how wide ranging is your proposal? Does this get into regulating with everything from size and scale to noise? Does it get into the details that far? Is this broad general regulation?
2: Yeah, so it's Putnam County did something was what you described kind of broad, and that was like 2 or 3 days ago, and so this is a little bit more detailed, but you know certainly not as detailed as other cities or states around the country. But you know what I look into is noise issues, making sure that they're within a threshold of noise, especially during the nighttime when people are sleeping. Setbacks from schools and churches and residences, so that they're not too close against, especially for those bigger ones, and also requiring what are called community benefits agreements. So these are agreements that are happening all over the country, where data center comes in, they work with the community, they give they figure out what's going to be the thing that the community needs. And so my suggestion in the bill is to look at, how can we make sure that there are going to be protections in place, things that will help people on their energy bills. We know that data centers across the country are collectively increasing the cost for electricity. And so that is part of what I suggest.
1: Charleston's a political subdivision of the state of West Virginia. Are you concerned that legislation may pop up as a response to one of your ordinance to drop that 90 megawatt threshold? How would that play? Can the state do that?
2: Yeah, I mean, they're I mean, if that's what they want to do, they want to take away even more power from localities. I think what we're hearing, and what I think what you guys are probably hearing as well, is that it's unpopular to be taking away local control, and that we should not be doing that. You know, look, if they want to, they have the right to do that. Used to be the conservatives said that they wanted more local control. Now we don't hear that anymore. But, if we don't do it, nobody, it's never going to happen.
0: Emmett, correct me if I'm wrong, I assume, and that gets me in trouble. Charleston has zoning laws and regulations on the books. Like, you can't you have to, there's a certain district zoned for certain things, right?
2: Yeah, that's right. That's right.
0: Mm-hmm. So, what does your ordinance do beyond, why is a specific ordinance for data centers needed in your mind that wouldn't be covered under current zoning regulations?
2: Well, for one thing, when you have a Walmart go in, like I said before, some of these are just be the size of a Walmart or a small Walmart, and they are using the amount of energy that's equal to the entirety of their entire city. So the scale for these things is not the same as any other business in terms of like the impacts that can be in the community. And so there can be huge numbers of gas generators and things like that as backup. So there's the potential for problems. I don't think that they necessarily need to be. I think most people want to do the right thing. They want to make sure that they are being good neighbors and helping the community and all that. But, this is kind of a trust but verify situation. So we have in here some guardrails to make sure that that is the case.
1: What does it do for Charleston in terms of competition? Let's say this passes. And in a minute, I want you to walk us through the process, because we talk more about state law here than we do ordinances.
2: Yeah.
1: But let's say this gets through and becomes law in the city of Charleston. How does that position you against a Parkersburg or a Morgantown or a Beckley? Talk about that. Maybe they don't do that and we do. What's that mean?
2: Well, I actually think that this would be would put us at a competitive advantage because there's certainty. As somebody who's worked in industry, what you're looking for, is my understanding, is that you're looking for to know what you're going to deal with. And so this has a very clear process for, it goes to this board, it goes to another board. The public has a chance to comment. It goes to the full council, and then they vote it up and down. I mean, so that there's a process in place. Whereas, as we've seen with other proposals in other cities, people can get mad. They show up. It's a bunch of drama, and

0: So this just creates a clear process for it. I think it would make us, you know, more competitive, but also, again, making sure that we're being protective of our citizens.
1: He's Emmett Pepper, member of Charleston City Council. When do you officially introduce this ordinance?
0: This evening at 7 o'clock.
1: All right.
2: Do you have support on council very quickly? Have you shopped it around? What do they think?
0: You know, I wanted to get this out there in part because I actually think that some of the things that are in here should be in our state law, and because there are no protections for ratepayers in our, for data centers that aren't in a microgrid. So I'm hoping that this is inspires some action from our state legislators as well. But yeah, I've had a couple of offers for co-sponsorship. I did not shop it around ahead of time. I just wanted to get it out.
1: Emmett Pepper, Charleston City Council, he'll be proposing this, introducing it tonight. Emmett, thank you so much for coming by. We appreciate it.
0: Thanks for having me.
1: Absolutely. Coming back, we'll get to some of your texts. 304-TALK 304. This is Talk Line from the Inkova Insurance Studios.
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5: 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So go ahead, play today. Saturday, I was traveling with the herd in Harrisonburg, Virginia. Did not go well. Lost to James Madison. Defense has some issues there. But, TJ, prior to the game, as you know, as a broadcaster, you got to show up early. You can't show up right at game time. So we're there stupid early. Had a nice breakfast with Mr. Steve Cotton. And we're all hanging out there in the radio booth on Saturday. Me, Steve Cotton, Mark Martin was there. A friend of the broadcast, Mark Montgomery, hanging out in the booth with us as well. When this very nice lady from James Madison comes knocking on the door. She kind of, if you're a Seinfeld fan, just picture Betsy the prison warden in the episode where George dates the convict. All right, just picture that. She taps on the door and says, are any of you gentlemen driving a Chevy pickup? Yeah. I am. And you immediately, you get that pit in your stomach, like something's happened. Somebody's run into my truck. Could you come with me for just a second? And I says, is everything okay? And Betsy, that's what we'll call her. Just call her Betsy. Betsy says, probably. Oh, really? Probably. So as we're walking down the hall, I'm like, did somebody run into the truck? Did something happen to it? And she informs me, no, the truck's fine, but our bomb-sniffing dog has alerted on your truck. I go, okay, how do we take care of this? Well, it's probably nothing. I would hope it's probably nothing, TJ. So we go to the security, got to go to the security office at the stadium. This is not encouraging either. When I talk to the officer there in the security office, he goes, oh, yeah, you got to go down. They want to talk to you at your vehicle. Oh, that's great. This is going to end well. So we got to walk across the stadium. And sure enough, there's a couple of cops hanging out by my truck. That's my truck. Yep, no doubt about it. And I walk over and say, hey, guys, what's going on? Well, dog alerted your truck. Do you have any firearms in your truck or ammunition? No, I came to a college football game today. No. Have you had anything in there? The guy, no. Well, do you mind if we look in? I'm like, it's an open book, man. I do not care. So I let him in. They look, and, got some pastries in there. Does the dog like cinnamon rolls by chance? So he looks all through the truck. There's nothing there. And he goes, sometimes it happens. No big deal. I go, no big deal. Bomb dog stopped at my truck. I think it's kind of a big deal.
6: Big deal to you, right?
5: Yeah. So at this point, we're all kind of laughing about it. And I take out my phone, and I said, now, according to social media, I think the procedure here is I have to start filming, screech about a warrant, and demand a supervisor. And I love it when people are picking up what I'm putting down without skipping a beat. And he goes, oh, yeah, and don't forget to talk yourself into getting arrested here when you did absolutely nothing wrong. I said, all right, here we go. I got the camera. Ready? And the guys were cool about it. But apparently, Ren 1010 there just was a little bit off on Saturday morning. Don't know what it was. Don't know why they picked my truck. But I got to talk to the police in Virginia on Saturday when the bomb dog alerted at my vehicle, of all vehicles.
6: At least they sent Betsy up to get you, and you don't got two state troopers like knocking on the door saying, Mr. Wilson.
5: So, by the way, as luck would have it, everybody found out about it because they didn't know who the truck belonged to, so they make calls to the athletics director who comes in for, his segment on the pregame show. Goes, I got a lot of calls about a lot of things, but never one of those before. Way to go. We like to do it big here.
6: Better watch out. They're going to, like, It's an opportunity. I'll just put it that way. With graphics today and social media and everything, it's an opportunity.

0: For some of those folks at Marshall, I have a little fun with you.
1: Actually, Manos, you know what I thought about after all that? I'm probably on some hot list now every time I go buy a Flock camera.
0: This car once alerted. This truck, it once alerted. So yeah, you're pegged, man. You're on a hot list.
1: I'm on the list. The dog was nice, though. Had that going for me there.
0: Well, I will say this. I think your story illustrates something. Like, if people are being nice to you, there's no reason not to be nice to them. Oh, you get more bees with honey.
1: Oh, yeah.
0: Now, if these guys have been jerks to you, maybe you say, where's your warrant? But, I mean, you know, they were nice about it. You were nice about it. It all ended well. It doesn't have to escalate.
1: Yeah, the guys were great. I mean, I think they had a reasonable expectation there that I did not actually have anything in the truck. Mm-hmm. But, you know. Maybe the dog was new. Maybe it was her first day. I have no idea.
0: Or, I mean, I don't know. I mean, you hunt, right?
1: Yeah.
0: So I'm sure at some point there's been ammo in the truck. Maybe it was smelling it from a whole long time ago. Who knows?
1: I don't know. Is what they all thought it might have been. I'm like, guys, this is actually, I haven't been out this fall yet. It's a newer truck. So.
0: Okay.
1: So anyway, I made it through the broadcast without being apprehended and taken to jail and having to call my wife to come bail me out in Harrisonburg. So, you know. That all ended well. The rest of the game didn't go great, but that ended well, I guess.
0: I mean, was Tony Stroud there? He is an attorney.
1: I thought I was going to have to go get the troopers who come with, you know, Gibby to travel with the coaches. I thought I was going to have to go get those guys.
0: They know me. They'll vouch. Right.
1: 304-TALK, 304 is the text line, 800-765-8255. Back to wrap it up in a moment.
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10: 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Then schoolwork became a struggle.

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2: Texter wants to know, Northern Dave, are you the reason the fire alarm went off at the team hotel as well?
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2: Yeah, that happened too early Saturday morning. I drove
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2: over...
4: What was the reason?
2: 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You know, we got to figure out what happened with Watergate before we get to the bottom of the team hotel fire alarm, TJ.
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2: 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That's the question, TJ.
4: You ever had that happen to you? 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
2: 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For Ethan, Jake, and TJ, I'm Dave. We'll talk to you tomorrow at 10:06. 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
5: Reassurance after a big move. I'm Lisa Brady, Fox News. Following the U.S. withdrawal of all B-1 bombers from an airbase in the U.K., Vice President J.D. Vance just telling reporters,
6: "We do feel with some confidence that the Iranians are, you know, they're trying to do what the Iranian state has done for 49 years, which is engage in acts of terrorism against the United States and against a lot of other people as well. So we are being extremely cautious, and that's all I'd say about that."
5: The New York Times reporting there had been new threats about an Iran-backed plot against the airbase, already believed to be the target of a terror plot that remains under investigation, with six suspects arrested by British counter-terror police released on bail, including one with dual UK and Iranian citizenship. Vance is heading to Alaska as he and President Trump continue an effort to rally midterm turnout for Republicans. A multi-vehicle crash in Florida leaves a school bus on its roof, killing at least two people, including a student.
7: A Chevy Malibu is said to have crossed the double yellow line on a Polk County, Florida road early this morning, crashing into a school bus with 39 people on board. Grady Judd is the sheriff in Polk County.
8: It was a terrible, tragic morning. We had a beautiful 10th grade girl lose her life. She was in the bus.
7: That bus struck other vehicles before overturning. A second person, a driver of a Jeep, was also killed. Dozens others were taken to area hospitals. The investigation is ongoing.
5: Fox's Evan Brown in Miami. The U.S. monitoring reports of a possible pneumonic plague death in Russia.
9: A lab worker at a plague institute lab in Siberia has passed away from this mysterious illness, and Russian authorities have responded by contact tracing hundreds of people, quarantine a couple of dozen.
5: Fox's Jillian Turner. For now, the World Health Organization says the threat to the general public is low. 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
5: U.S. Supreme Court kicking off a new term today with cases ranging from climate change and religious rights to immigration issues. But the justices are staying out of a First Amendment fight over the phrase, "Let's go, Brandon."
3: The U.S. Supreme Court declines to hear an appeal from a Michigan mother who says her two sons' constitutional rights were violated when their school in Howard City banned sweatshirts bearing the phrase, "Let's go, Brandon." Tri-County Middle School argued the phrase is a veiled form of vulgar political chant targeting then-President Joe Biden. The lower court sided with the school, finding the phrase could be considered lewd or vulgar in a school setting. The Supreme Court's decision leaves that ruling in place without issuing a new ruling on whether the phrase is protected political speech. Jeff Manasso, Fox News.
5: Former House Speaker Dennis Hastert has died, his political legacy overshadowed by revelations about his life before politics.
12: Dennis Hastert went from being a high school teacher and wrestling coach in Illinois to being a state representative in 1980 and then an elected member of Congress by 1986. He ended up working closely with Speaker Newt Gingrich at the time, but when Gingrich lost support, Republicans elected Hastert leader. Then under President George W. Bush, he pushed through tax cuts and an expansion of prescription drug benefits under Medicare. In 2015, prosecutors accused Hastert of evading banking rules in order to pay hush money to a former high school student, and it was then revealed that he had molested several teenage boys during his time as coach in Yorkville, Illinois. Hastert was sentenced to over a year in prison for violating federal banking laws.
5: Fox's Jessica Rosenthal. Hastert died of natural causes at home. He was 84. One of hockey's all-time greats on his way out. All-time leading goal scorer Alex Ovechkin telling his Washington Capitals teammates this will be his final NHL season. In locker room remarks later posted by the team, the 41-year-old signed a one-year contract last year. Stocks are mixed. The Dow's down 19 points. I'm Lisa Brady. Fox News.

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3: 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Today we're looking at mostly sunny skies, high 68. Tonight clear, low near 40. Tomorrow sunny, high 68. Wednesday sunny, high 73. Thursday sunny, high 72. Friday we're looking at partly sunny skies, high near 70. Saturday some sunshine with clouds, high 69. And then Sunday, cloudy with occasional rain in the afternoon, high 64.
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4: Hi, everyone, and welcome to the show. It's Monday, can you tell? It's October 5th, 2026. I'm 13 News and Tonight Live anchor Amanda Barron alongside Dave Allen. Jeff will join us with the day's top headlines coming up in just a couple of minutes on the program today. The city of Huntington has been selected for a federal grant. It's called the Streets Program, Safety Through Recovery, Engagement, and Evidence-Based Treatment and Support. It's one of eight communities to receive some of this $96 million being distributed by the U.S. Department of Health and Human Services. Huntington Mayor Patrick Farrell is going to join us to talk about that coming up in just a little bit. Also on Saturday, we knew that that was the deadline. It was supposed to be the deadline for many people who were in the flood-stricken areas of Upshur, Lewis, Ritchie, and Pleasance County, people who were dealing with some weather. I know it wasn't all flooding. That was supposed to be a Saturday night deadline at midnight. They extended that. We're going to talk to Commissioner Agnes Queen from Lewis County about what that extension means and what else they need to see. And we're just glad to have you back.
5: I'm glad to be here.

0: Yeah, well,
1: I'm the only person in the world that goes on vacation and literally started feeling bad on the drive down to Virginia Beach. Checked in, my wife and I checked into the hotel, and I was like, I have to lay down. And if you know anything about me, if I say in the middle of the day I'm going to lay down, then I'm sick. And yeah, I had a nice little fever and everything, but it was gone in like 12 hours. Now I'm just left with the stuffy nose. Well, so
0: we're glad you're back.
1: Other than that, I'm back. Tom Sussman from WMOV Radio is going to join us. Of course, we're happy to be on the air now at WMOV. Interesting story. I was talking to Tom earlier this morning. You know, the state of Ohio, as the listeners well know, have said that they are going to suspend the gas tax. Mm-hmm. What does that mean for the cities that live along the borders of Ohio? You know, you think about where he covers in Ravenswood, yeah. Point Pleasant, and other areas of the state. So,
0: I was coming back from Cleveland yesterday. I made it a point to fill up when I was in Marietta. Just because I knew I could say it's between a $3 and $7 per fill up savings for folks. So, yeah, I definitely planned that out. I could have done it at the gas station right by my house, but
1: Tom Sussman is going to join us to talk about that. Also, we're going to check in Metro News Sports Greg Carey, Honor Huff. Of course, big story posted about him at the website. Mm-hmm. Also, continue to watch this incredible story of this career of Tyson Bagent. You know, the young man played his college ball over in the Panhandle and getting his chance yet again. He had to sit out last week because he was in concussion protocol. He didn't play the best game in the NFL history yesterday, but he did enough for the Bears to win, and he's impressing a lot of people because of his story about where he came from to be an NFL star at this point. So he's going to join us talking about both those stories.
0: And his dad, a star. Tyson's dad, a star in his own right with his arm wrestling and things like that, which is so cool. But wasn't it Tyson who went in, like, was it 2 years ago? Who went in, like, on a Thursday night and just, like,
1: all of the darling of the sports world. And, of course, their quarterback has been healthy, you know, Caleb Williams, the last couple. So he hadn't had an opportunity. And then when he did get called up, he had an injury and had to sit out a week. But they get the win over the Jets yesterday. So we'll talk to Mr. Carey about that.
0: All right. Let's talk with Mr. Jenkins about the day's top headlines.
2: Good
0: Happy
2: both
0: Monday.
2: Of you guys. Yeah, good seeing you both. Yeah, so at our website, wvmetronews.com, the lead story today right now is just some reaction on permitting reform. You know, we were able to talk, you know, last week, Senator Capito and some Democratic senators announced this deal on permitting reform, basically to get projects done faster. You know, and we've talked a lot about that, like with an energy project or really kind of any kind of major project. They just kind of get stuck in the pipeline of federal bureaucracy. So we have some West Virginia reaction to that from Bill Bissett of the Manufacturers Association, from Brian Dayton of the Chamber of Commerce. So you can read that story. A couple of news stories posted this morning at WVMetroNews.com after Charleston Mayor Amy Shuler Goodman was on with Dave earlier today with his show on 580 WCHS. She gave us some information about the mall. So, you know, really the last kind of thing that was said about the Charleston Town Center Mall is that the city was hopeful. They were in discussions with the whole property group that they would give it to them. They would gift it to the city. But now that was one of the options, or you know, maybe someone would buy it from Hall. So that seems to be the discussion now. There's a group of business people, it seems now, from what the mayor could say on the record, that are talking with the Hall property group about the purchase of the mall and leaning toward kind of a mixed-use type of area. You know, businesses, office space, you know, those type of things that would be for kind of a mixed use. And it appears that those are pretty serious discussions. And, you know, the mayor even said this morning is time, you know, to refresh, to take a good look and, you know, as a city and, you know, get a deal like that done. Let's move forward with mall space being kind of a mixed use type of space.
0: Yeah, and if you're not familiar with the mall in Charleston, of course, it is smack dab in the center of downtown Charleston. And it is prime real estate.
2: It is. It's just been sitting empty.
0: I think there's a Chick-fil-A, a Build-A-Bear, and...
2: I mean, there's a handful of businesses.
0: That's not
2: Lids is still there, I think. Yeah. And, you know, there, I mean, there's
0: is
2: a handful.
0: Lids still there?
1: I don't know.
2: Really?
1: I don't know.
2: Yeah. Okay, I'm sorry.
0: Oh, that was just one of the ones that we were like watching as they were kind of hanging on. But honestly, the businesses leaving the mall almost has become less and less of news recently because there's little there. There were kids in the parking garage the other day asking me if I knew where this cell phone repair shop was. And I said, maybe it's in the mall.
2: Yeah, there might be a Verizon still there. Yeah.
1: 10 miles to the north.
0: Yeah, but they were looking for this
1: Tom Minturn, who owns several Chick-fil-A's here in the Charleston area.

0: and canceled out on the football contract. And there was a lawsuit. Marsh was the winner. Marsh was the winner in the lawsuits.
1: Is that a backyard brawl?
0: No, it's not the backyard brawl. It is not. No. I don't know what they would call that, but it's not the backyard brawl. No, and
2: couple
0: so
2: of neighborhoods
1: like
2: away
1: another
2: brawl.
1: Version.
0: Anytime Pitt loses, I mean, you know, that's a victory, right? So
2: on the field or in the courtroom, it doesn't matter.
0: Exactly, it's a victory. So do you see how? By the way, did you see how Pitt won the other night?
1: I did not.
0: I mean, who are you going to root for? Which is Virginia Tech and Pitt? Can they both lose? But
1: it's a tough. Oh yes. Oh yes. I didn't see it.
0: Yeah. So on the last.
1: I know what happened.
0: Yeah. Friday night. Sorry. Right. Yes. The last second field goal by Virginia Tech to win. Mm-hmm. Yeah, it was close, but it looked good. But the official right underneath said it was no good. The kicker was shocked. Yeah. I mean, he ran down. You know, as much as a kicker can like try to, you know, he just kind of ran down. I was like, what's going on?
1: Yeah.
0: And so Pitt wins. Narduzzi, the Pitt coach, he's going crazy about the win, and the top 25 voters need to pay attention. That's all that stuff. So so the ACC comes out right on Saturday with a big thing saying they didn't say a mistake was made, but they said a wrong officiating decision was made or something like that. But basically admitting. That they got it wrong.
1: Yeah, I work with some Virginia Tech fans.
0: Yeah.
1: And they were absolutely distraught there before the newscast.
2: I mean, how does that happen on a field goal, though? I mean, you can understand if it's like a pass interference or something like that, but on a field goal, it's either hot or cold.
0: I thought it went over the upright,
3: mm-hmm.
0: you know, and not, I mean, at. But anyway, so Pitt won. You're not going to take the win away, and I'm sure they'll take it. I mean, obviously they're taking
1: it.
0: You take
1: anything you get.
0: Yeah. Exactly. So,
1: but that is an interesting juxtaposition. Yeah. Pitt and Virginia Tech. Yeah. Come on, man.
0: Okay, that's right. Now, I want to pass along a couple other things. Over the weekend, the governor announced that and you're going to have Agnes Queen on here. You know, the governor announced the 2-week extension on the filing for FEMA help for Lewis, Upshur, Pleasant, and Ritchie counties from the July 21st flood and tornadoes. Mm-hmm. So we'll have a story posted on that. We'll hear what Agnes Queen says too. So folks have 2 more weeks and we've got some preliminary some numbers, you know, how many people have signed up, mm-hmm. but folks think there are more people that could sign up that have not yet. And then the State Division of Highways, just came out just before I came down here, with an announcement that the crossover work, okay, for the Carter Bridge project, which we've talked about here. Busiest bridge in the state of West Virginia, the Big Blue Bridge in Charleston. Crossover work begins tomorrow.
1: Okay,
0: so you say, well, what's crossover? They are going to build, just like it sounds, because they're going to replace the deck, not only on the bridge, you know, the Big Blue Bridge's deck, but also all the ramps that come into the Big Blue Bridge, like the Oakwood Road exit ramp, the Fort Hill ramp that comes on. All of those decks mm-hmm. are being replaced next year. Because if you drive under them now, which I did over the weekend, they've got the platforms underneath them to catch any falling debris that may be falling when they're doing that work. But they got to build crossovers because what they're going to do is as a motorist, you'll have to cross over to the other side as they're working on the lanes, right? So they've got to actually build those. And to build those, you got to take out the medium walls and you got to pave where the wall is, right? So that's going to take several weeks to do. They're going to put 2 crossovers in, one between the Montrose Drive exit and the Oakwood Road exit. So basically between Charleston and South Charleston. Okay. They're putting in a crossover. They've got to take that whole medium wall out that's a couple of miles, mm-hmm. right? And construct the crossover. And they're going to do it between the Lee Street interchange and Bigley Avenue.
1: Oh, wow.
0: Okay, which is as you head up I-77 toward I-79. So they got to construct crossovers there.
1: So there's a lot of work to be done before will be done.
0: The deck work doesn't start till next year.
1: Right.
0: So they're going to get people, they're going to get the crossovers done and start operating the crossovers actually before the work starts so people can get used to it. And so all that work's going to start at night beginning tomorrow. And so as the work takes place, all the fast lanes are going to be closed. So just one of the 3 lanes on either side will be closed.
1: It's going to be a significant project.
0: Yeah, huge. Mm-hmm. And you can see the prep work. If you're driving

0: Charleston. You can see kind of the they're prepping underneath the interstates. They're getting the equipment in place.
1: Those ramps are closed every night when I leave work. Yeah. So it's definitely, they're already doing what they can.
0: Yeah. Yep. So that'll be a major, which a lot of people do every day, go through Charleston on those bridges. And they've completed the paving on either side. So they've completed some paving to make you feel better about things, I think, as you said, in traffic. The paving's been completed. Yes, it has.
1: Looks very nice.
0: Yeah.
1: Yeah, but there's a lot going on, especially with the Montrose Bridge as well.
0: Yeah.
1: I mean, so if you're coming through Charleston at any point in the near future, be advised.
0: Yeah.
1: There are many, many distractions and many traffic shifts.
2: And if you get off in to come into the city, the downtown area, and talking to the mayor earlier this morning, I mean, there are several other construction projects that are going to be going that haven't even started yet in downtown Charleston.
0: So the city of Charleston has been a part of this planning with the DOH, because you have to with your fire service or with your police responses and those type of things. Also wanted to point out, down in Summers County, 1 o'clock today, Matthew Keaton is scheduled to be arraigned. Now, this is a story that we did a couple of weeks ago on his indictment on more than 300 charges in connection with sexual assaults and sexual abuse alleged over a several year period. And so Keaton is scheduled to be arraigned at 1 o'clock today down in Hinton, and we'll get a trial date out of that. We'll post a story coming up.
1: All right, Jeff, thank you.
0: All right.
1: Happy Monday.
0: Good seeing you.
1: Thank you. You too.
0: All right.
1: We're going to take a quick break. We're back with more after the break. Stay with us.
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5: Hi, everyone, and welcome back to the show on a Monday. We're certainly glad that you're with us. It's October 5th, and it is a beautiful day in the Kanawha Valley. Hopefully, it's a beautiful day wherever you are. We know the weather has not been so beautiful for folks who live in the northern part of the state, Ritchie, Pleasance, Lewis, and Upshur County. We're going to talk more about the funding that has been changed, the FEMA funding and the deadline. You know, if you think you had some property in that area and you didn't think maybe you could apply for it, there's actually been an extension for some of that. So we're going to talk with Commissioner Agnes Queen coming up in just a little bit about some of these parameters and what people should think about, because oftentimes, you know, Dave, people don't want to jump through those hoops, but it might be beneficial for somebody to take a moment and do that.
6: We referenced this a little bit earlier for visitors that have come to Charleston over, you know, the past 30, 35, 40 years, whatever it's been. And a main part of that was the Charleston Town Center. You came to town for concerts or the state basketball tournament, whatever, people always went to the town center. Well, you know, the Charleston Town Center is not what it used to be, and over the last several years, 10 years or more and more businesses have moved out to the point that it's just sad for those of us that can remember what it was like at the peak in the 80s, 90s, even into the 2000s. And so a few years ago, 2021, I think it was, this group called The Whole Group, which is based in Alabama, came in. And they took ownership of the mall and made a lot of promises and really didn't do a heck of a lot with it. So as Jeff referenced earlier, the city of Charleston had hoped that the Whole Group would just, you know, basically gift it to the city so they could kind of move forward. But it doesn't look like that's going to happen. On our local show here in Charleston today, I talked to Charleston Mayor Amy Schuler Goodwin, who did confirm that what has been talked about around Charleston for some time is that there is a another group of folks that are looking, some private developers, to take over the town center. The question is number one, when is it going to happen? It's probably not, according to the mayor, not going to be anytime soon. And what would it look like? Because most people seem to think that a new Charleston Town Center is not going to be the Charleston Town Center of 1988. Mm-hmm. You know, it's going to be mixed use. It's not going to be a giant Spencer's. You know, I mean, there's going to be a lot of other things that are going to have to go into this if that property is to succeed altogether. Let's listen to some of the comments that Mayor Goodwin made on my local show here in Charleston earlier today.
7: We have been talking for years with the Hall Group and really trying to either secure it as a donation or put it in the hands of a developer or a buyer. Now it is time to refresh and move forward. And it is my direct knowledge that there are people who are looking at and building plans to possibly buy the mall. And if we cannot take this as a donation to put it in the hands of developers to move forward, then we want to see it sold. We want to see it put in the hands of folks who are going to do something. something with it. That would be the very best thing for the people in the city of Charleston, because we're talking about infrastructure, right? It's a huge piece of infrastructure.
6: And when you talk about, Amanda, about shopping malls, you know, it's sometimes it's like comparing apples to oranges. People will say, well, anybody that says that shopping malls are dead, go out to the Huntington Mall, for example. I was just there myself a couple of weeks ago. It was bustling out there. Mm-hmm. But there's a big difference between a mall like that and a downtown mall that you have to pay for parking. Plus, one of the things with the Huntington Mall and several other malls is there are so many other things around them. There is, like, out at Barbersville, you have the Tanyard Station that developed and all these other different complexes that are not actually part of the mall, but that draw people there. And you just simply don't have that in downtown Charleston. The future of the town center is, as many people, as I said, want to go back and remember what it was like in 1988, 89, whatever. That's never going to happen again, ever. And so I think people just need to kind of get used to take what they can get. It's going to be multi-use, could be office space, could be private dwellings, could be some retail in there. Who knows? But that's what the future looks like.
8: Yeah, right now, obviously, it's very, very quiet in there. You know, you don't see those store empty. You don't see empty storefronts when you walk through the mall anymore. It is all drywalled and has different history put up of not only West Virginia, but also the city of Charleston as well. So it'll be interesting to see what happens. I think council meets tonight as well.
6: Yeah, they meet tonight. Another big part of that, too, is that you have, you know, more and more people are working remotely now. Mm-hmm. So you don't have the as many downtown, you know, people on their lunch hour going over. I know, for example, in Cove Insurance is connected in there, as is your place, you know. And Cove has a very, very large at-home working contingent, and so they don't have as many people as they had that were patronizing those places.
8: There are always people, I can assure you, there are always people who are going to eat at Chick-fil-A, people taking advantage of, you know, what Bath and Body Works and things like that. And so it is a small group, but they're still there working every day. And we'll see. We'll wait and see what happens. That's for sure. All right. When we come back in just a couple of minutes, we're going to shift to, we're going to go west in just a little bit. We'll head to, from Charleston, we're going to go to Huntington and talk about a major grant the city of Huntington received. But up next, we are headed to Lewis County. We're talking more about some of the funding available for folks who were affected by this summer's wild weather. 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
1: West Virginia Metro News, I'm Chris Lawrence. A Cabell County jury ruled in favor of Marshall in a dispute with the University of Pittsburgh over a broken game contract. Marshall played two games at Pitt, but then that third game in 2020 in Huntington was called off due to COVID, and from there Pitt would never reschedule the return trip. Until 2024, Marshall asked them to either reschedule it or pay damages. Marshall Chief Legal Counsel Tony Stroud.
2: I think it was important for Marshall to send that message. You know, we may be a smaller school, but we're not, you know, going to back down and not ask others to follow through with their contractual agreements with us.
1: Now, Pitt filed suit in Pennsylvania first. That was tossed out since Marshall's a state entity and can only be sued in West Virginia. And then Marshall got two victories over Pitt in court last week. Stroud expects Pitt will appeal. The future of the Charleston Town Center Mall could change again.
3: After announcing the city of Charleston's intention to secure the Town Center Mall property as a donation from the Hull Group in January, Mayor Amy Schuler Goodwin confirmed Monday that outside developers are in discussion with the owners to purchase it instead.
4: Now it is time to refresh and move forward. And it is my direct knowledge that there are people who are looking at and building plans to possibly buy the mall.
3: Goodwin announced the city's intentions to acquire the property and redevelop it as a mixed-use space during her State of the City address earlier this year. The Hull Group has owned the Charleston Town Center since 2021. I'm Daniel Woods, WVMetroNews.com.
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1: Governor Patrick Morrissey earlier today unveiled the new board game Mountain Moves that features questions about West Virginia culture and history. He made the announcement of the new game on a visit to Oak Hill Middle School.
9: As you get ready to study for your Golden Horseshoe test, I think that this new game we're introducing is going to have you ready.
1: Appearing with the governor was State Tourism Secretary Kayla Kessinger. From the Metro News Anchor Desk, I'm Chris Lawrence.
10: Ask yourself what you will miss more. 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
1: Welcome back to Metro News Midday on a Monday. Hope you had a fantastic weekend. There was a deadline looming on Saturday for people who wanted to apply for a certain type of FEMA assistance if you live in Lewis, Pleasants, Ritchie, and Upshur County. But that deadline has now been moved. The reprieve is October 17th. And joining us now to talk a little bit more about what this means for everybody involved is Lewis County Commissioner Agnes Queen. Thanks so much for being here on Metro News Midday.
2: Good morning. Thank you for having me.
1: Of course. So you got this word. More time is always good for everyone. Why do you think it's needed?
2: We have a lot of people that are just now starting to come out and talk to FEMA. A lot of the senior citizens waited. And when we asked them, why are you waiting to come out now? They're telling us that they did not want to clog the system because there were so many families that were affected and flooded, and they just felt that they weren't as needy as what those families were.
1: That's a really selfless thing to hear. I was not the answer I was expecting.
2: Yes.
1: Wow.
2: That's what we're being told. So that was why it was, you know, very important that the extension was did happen, and we're very thankful to the governor, Patrick Morrissey, as well as FEMA for agreeing to do the extension for the counties in North Central West Virginia.
1: Was this something that you guys asked for, or is it just something that kind of happened?
2: Yes, in talking with the individuals at FEMA, they understood the need. They saw the people coming in, and then, we did ask for the extension through FEMA's office, through the governor's office, and they did meet, and they did see what their individual representatives that are working at the local counties, they saw that the same trend with the older folks coming in and the senior citizens, the population who hadn't been served yet.
1: You can only imagine just how exhausted people must be, Agnes, when you think about, you know, what happened and just the toll that that takes on you, not just like physically in your home and having to clean it up, but emotionally as well. It is when those types of things happen, it can really be deflating, especially if you're someone who lives alone or you feel like, you don't have that support system to come help you or the money to ask someone to come in and do it for you.
2: Exactly. And a lot of these individuals thought that they were going to be okay. That's also a common theme that we're hearing is, we thought we were fine. We didn't realize our house was as damaged as what it is. We're seeing a lot of those folks now coming in who have not even had their homes mucked out. Yeah. And here we are 11 weeks in, and we've got, I think, 58 homes in Lewis County that need to be gutted.
1: Yeah.
2: And they haven't been.
1: That's what I was going to say. When we talked to you last time, you mentioned that there were still people who had a lot of work to do.
2: So this was very helpful with the declaration of the extension. It's going to be helpful to those individuals.
3: Commissioner, this is Dave Allen. We appreciate you joining us on the show today. And I think it's a very interesting point that you brought up there. Here we are, I think you said 11 weeks later. And sometimes within the news cycle, we have the news cycle will move on sometimes, and we kind of forget. But those areas that you mentioned that you serve in the other counties as well, you still got, as mentioned earlier, a lot of cleanup ahead.
2: A lot of cleanup ahead for all the counties involved. And, it's day by day and things change, and more people you see that you didn't know needed assistance do need assistance. And so it's a changing atmosphere with the weather getting cold. Our focus is, going to shift quickly, and the amount of families that we have that are displaced continues to grow. And the need for locations to house those people is going to continue to grow. And we're limited as it is before the flood. So, it's very challenging times for our communities right now.
1: Agnes Queen is a commissioner in Lewis County. So tell us what type of assistance this is and what people need to do.
2: So for the FEMA declaration that we have for them to go to the offices, they can either call the number. There's a 1-800 number for FEMA. Go online to their and fill it out online, or they can stop in at any of the FEMA locations. They're like DRC locations, as disaster recovery centers, and there are individuals there in each county that will help assist residents in filling those applications out or applying for the assistance that they need. And they can either also, some people also will qualify for the small business loans as well. So if they don't get enough on the end to help them with the money that they may receive from FEMA, they can also apply for a small, and it is a low interest fixed rate business loan, or a small business loan, SBA. Are there residential too?
1: Okay, I was going to say, are there? Sometimes people have a hard time like differentiating which is for them, like which what they need to apply for. Who is helping walk through people through all this?
2: Yeah, so when they go to the FEMA office for the residential applications, they also have a residential SBA there as well. Mm-hmm. So when you're filling that out, they'll also probably refer you to that person that's in that office at the same time, so that you can see if you qualify for additional funding through them. Now, the FEMA itself, you do not pay back. So if you're an individual who goes in and applies for FEMA and you get awarded FEMA dollars, you pay that. You do not pay that back. Now, if you apply for the SBA loan, you would pay that back. But FEMA dollars themselves, you don't pay back.
1: What are you finding that you guys have learned, Commissioner, as a result of all of this flooding? Is there any one thing that you think, like, I wish we would have known this before? You know, obviously nobody wants this knowledge because nobody wants to be in this position. But what have you learned, and do you think you could teach other communities?
2: We're telling people there needs to be a playbook that tells you step by step what to do, because I believe, as well as the other commissioners in the other counties and in my own county, think that, you know, all disasters start off the same. You're kind of going to need the same resources, the same contact information, the same deployment of different aspects of the disaster. And then you might need, you know, if it's a flood, appendage A, if it's a tornado B, if it's a fire C, you know what I mean, a storm D. So we just think that there needs to be, and I believe in talking with the state, they are working on that. They do see the need for that now. And I think that's going to be very helpful for communities to not be caught off guard and not have a clue, you know, per se. I mean, we kind of knew, but we didn't know at the same time. When it hits you in the face, you're just like, okay, now where do we go?
1: Yeah, what's
2: and
1: next?
2: The steps that you take. Yeah, what's next after, and who's the contact? And you see so many new people that come in to help, and so many different government agencies, and so many different people from FEMA. You get lost into know who the contact is that you really need to talk to for each thing. So it can be very confusing.
1: Yeah, no doubt about it. And you don't want to reinvent the wheel every single time, and the hope that that playbook like that is something you never ever ever have to use, but boy, when it's needed, it's a good thing that it's there. Is there anything else that you want to tell people about, or anything else the community can do right now to help you guys out?
2: You know, just if there's anybody out there that knows somebody who still in our communities that has not received help with cleaning of their homes out from flooding, the mucking, the gutting out, or you know someone who hasn't even went to anybody because they're afraid to, please let somebody know so we can reach out to those individuals and get them the assistance and help that they need. You know, we have people coming in now that saying, I wondered why I had mushrooms growing in my house. So,
1: yeah.
2: So we just need to get those individuals, especially the older folks that don't understand maybe what's happening and they don't have family around here. Check when you're elderly. If you have family members that live in these communities, make sure that they are okay and go check and make sure that they're not just telling you they're okay when, in fact, maybe they're not.
1: Yeah, for sure. Yeah. Well, Commissioner Agnes Queen, Lewis County, thank you so much for your time. We appreciate it. Are there still groups coming in to help?
2: There are groups. In fact, I had a discussion this morning with a group that's coming in. The rebuild groups are already headed here, but we still need groups that can come in and do the muck out of we still have that are left. And we still have homes that need to be demolished. We have over 20 homes that we need to have torn down. And we had a group that was in here, Christ in Action, was tearing those down for free. So we're hoping that some of those groups will come back to help assist residents with that as well.
1: Awesome.
3: Commissioner Queen, it's always a pleasure to have you on the show. We appreciate you being here. Thanks a lot.
2: Oh, you're welcome. You have a great day. Thank you so much.
3: 18 minutes away from 1 o'clock, Metro News Midday, heard all over the great state of West Virginia. 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We'll take a break and come back with Huntington Mayor Patrick Farrell. Stay with us.
0: We'll be right back. 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
14: Hi, everyone, and welcome back to the show. We want to welcome in all our viewers on the WOWK Plus app, Metro News TV, and all of our affiliates all across the state. Looking forward to talking with Tom Sussman today as we're on the air now in the Mid-Ohio Valley. Very nice. All right, let's welcome into the program Huntington Mayor Patrick Farrell. It's nice to have you here. Thanks for joining us today.
15: Good afternoon. It's great to be with you.
14: Thank you for being here. You guys, we learned on Friday, got some federal grant money that is a part of the Substance Abuse and Mental Health Services New Safety Program. It's the STREETS program. It's a long acronym. When I was reading on the air the other day, it was long. Safety through recovery, engagement, evidence-based treatment, and support. What does it mean?
15: That's a mouthful.
14: Yes.
15: What it really means, we were chosen as one of only 8 communities throughout America for this new initiative, and it is designed instead of for people to have to navigate a fragmented system where they know they need different services throughout the city. This is more about meeting them where they are and getting outreach to them on the streets and connecting them to recovery and treatment rather than expecting them or hoping that they will walk through the door and figure it out themselves.
14: This is federal money that is coming down through an announcement from Secretary Kennedy. And obviously, over the last year, Mayor, you guys have worked to create the hub,

0: great places where people could go kind of like for one-stop treatment. How is that going to help? How will this money help supplement what you're already doing?
1: Yeah, Huntington doesn't lack the people, the organizations that are trying to help. We have healthcare providers, we have addiction treatment, behavioral health, lots of homelessness services. But people are still falling through the cracks, and I think you can see that on our streets every day. And when you have people that are suffering from substance use disorder or severe mental illness, they can't navigate the system. And what's happening now is that people are kind of cycling between the streets, the emergency room, a shelter, maybe jail, and back to the streets. And we know that that cycle, like, we have to break it. And so what this grant's going to do is going to give us the people and the forcing mechanism to bring our city together, all the different people that are doing great work, to kind of address that new way to get to the people and to get them into treatment and off the streets.
2: Mayor, this is Dave Allen. We always appreciate you being here on the show with us. But, you know, I think one of the things that you kind of brought up there is that there are so many people that are in this community that are suffering from addiction that want help. But then there's others that simply, as you well, everybody knows as well as I do, that they just don't want the help or they're not there yet. I wonder, as part of this education, if there'll be a component in there that will maybe help our responders to perhaps explain to the people why it is that they need to get the service and to stop living like this.
1: Yeah, listen, compassion and accountability to me go hand in hand, and it's not compassionate to let someone continue to live on the streets. If it was my son or daughter doing that, I would certainly want someone to help them. And we know to be effective at this, what we have to do is break down the silos, because right now we have people that are trying to help, but they only see a piece of the puzzle, and so they miss that component of someone that maybe is refusing help. And we know that if we, for instance, bring our law enforcement group together with our healthcare providers, with our housing organization and community partners around that unity of purpose, what we think we'll be able to do is to identify the people that want help and get them help, and the people that don't want help, make sure that we continue to reach out to them, but not let them continue to live in a way that detracts from the rest of the city. Because at the end of the day, it's not safe for people to live on the street. It's not safe for the rest of the city to have them living on the street. And so that's what we want to try to address.
0: Other communities that got this money are Montgomery County, Ohio, so the Cincinnati area, Cherokee Nation in Oklahoma, the city of Detroit, the city of Houston, Miami-Dade County, Robeson County in North Carolina, and then a parish in Louisiana. What do you think that Huntington has in common with all of those communities?
1: I don't know those communities that well. What I know we have in common is we're all facing folks living on the streets with mental illness or substance use disorder.
0: Yeah.
1: And I think what this grant is intended to do is to learn something. We know that they started with us eight, but it may expand beyond us if they can learn the lessons from, does this approach work? And we're hoping that it does. We think that it'll show us that, we're one of eight, so that's a great honor, but it's a responsibility to show, can we get fewer people living on the streets? Like, if we don't get people off the streets, then it's not going to work. Can we get them into treatment? Can we keep them engaged in recovery? And I'm guessing that those other cities are going to be experiencing the same thing, maybe a slightly different approach than us. So then the federal government can look back and say, after year one, who had success and who didn't? Year two, the same kind of way, to see if approaching this from not from a housing perspective first, but more of a treatment and recovery perspective will help make a real dent in what we're seeing.
0: We're talking with Huntington Mayor Patrick Farrell as the city learned Friday. Well, we learned Friday that this streets program money is coming by way of the federal government. It's $96 million that's going to be distributed among these different entities that I just mentioned by the U.S. Department of Health and Human Services. When will that money start flowing, Mayor?
1: We'll probably make the first draw by the end of the month. We've got to get the agreement through council and set up MOUs with our partners, which include the Marshall Health Network, Valley Health, Harmony House, and others. But we expect that we will make that first draw immediately and get to work.
2: Mayor, I just got to give your city credit. I was in town for my wedding anniversary a couple of years ago. My wife and I both went to Marshall. Thought it'd be kind of cool to go down there. Spent the night at a hotel down there. Had some delicious dinner out there, and it looks like it was a beautiful night. Marshall was playing on the road that night, so a lot of the bars and restaurants had their TVs on watching the game. A lot of excitement, a lot of buzz going on in the Huntington area right now, downtown specifically.
1: Dave, listen, thank you for saying that. it really is starting to buzz. There is an excitement in the air in Huntington, and if you haven't been to Huntington in a

0: while. I would tell anybody that's listening to come see us, because we are really in a moment where people are coming together. The city, the university, all of our businesses. I think we all know what a great city we have, what a great state we're in, and we're trying really hard. I believe still, I've told you all this before, that we have the best food scene in the state. I think we've got the prettiest parks in the state, and we're working really hard to make this a place that people can come and they can work, they can play, they can raise their families, and the more people that come and see it, I think the better.
1: Mayor Farrell, it's always a pleasure to have you on the show. Keep doing great things down there. We'll talk again soon. Thanks a lot.
0: All right. Thank you both.
2: Thanks, Mayor.
1: Huntington Mayor Patrick Farrell. We'll take a break. Come back next hour. Tom Sussman from WMOV Radio is going to join us. This big news made that the gas tax is being dropped in the state of Ohio. But what does it mean to those across the border and those convenience stores, gas stations across the border here in West Virginia? We'll talk to Tom about that. Plus, we'll check a little sports with Greg Carey as well. 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We're back after this.
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5: 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In Ritchie County, the tiny community of Auburn had 15 homes on Main Street damaged or destroyed. County Commission President Randall Riggs.
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1: 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Just give us a couple little sentences. It doesn't have to be anything grand. 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
2: Two more stops on a midterm blitz. I'm Lisa Brady, Fox News, as the president and vice president rally voters in what are usually Republican-friendly states.
11: President Trump flies to Nebraska for a rally alongside Republican Senator Pete Ricketts, who is facing a surprisingly close race against independent challenger Dan Osborne. Vice President J.D. Vance is making his way to Alaska to stump for Republican Dan Sullivan.
15: A really great guy, a Marine Corps veteran, and just somebody we really, really need to keep in the United States Senate.
11: Polling shows Sullivan in toss-up territory against former Democratic Congresswoman Mary Peltola. President Trump is also expected to campaign this week in Texas and upstate New York.
2: Fox's Jared Halpern at the White House. Michigan's Democratic Party just confirming former President Obama will attend a campaign rally in Detroit later this month with multiple candidates, including progressive Abdul Al-Sayed, who's facing former Republican Congressman Mike Rogers in a key Senate race. Just before heading to Alaska, Vice President Vance also telling reporters this about the U.S. military withdrawing B-1 bombers from an air base in England.
15: Well, I think that we're going to be as careful as we possibly can be.
2: Counterterrorism police in Britain recently arrested and released six suspects, including a dual U.K. and Iranian citizen, in a possible plot to target that air base. Vance says the U.S. has some confidence the Iranians are trying to engage in acts of terrorism, and so they're being extremely cautious. New rules aimed at improving transparency on healthcare pricing and a warning to companies not to try to get around the requirements.
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2: 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The new rules include requiring a personalized cost estimate to be available online and by phone, building on changes made 4 years ago, requiring prices to be published. 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
2: Leaders of four AI companies answer a subpoena to testify at a New York City Council hearing on potential legislative solutions to address risks.
19: Anthropic, OpenAI, Meta, and Google are testifying over safety concerns as New York City Council Speaker Julie Menin laid out the reason for the hearing.
20: When companies are developing technology with the potential to fundamentally reshape our economy, our workforce, our public safety, and our daily lives, and when leaders of that very industry are themselves warning government about its risks, the public deserves answers and solutions.
19: She says the council will weigh proposed rules, including fines for lacking safeguards, as well as third-party AI safety checks and, quote, kill switches. In New York City, Tanya J. Powers, Fox News.
2: SpaceX and XAI did not comply with the subpoena. Tech giants recently signing a safety pledge after a White House meeting on AI. And yesterday, President Trump announced a new task force on the issue, led by Director of National Intelligence Jay Clayton. The president has warned about the risk of losing the AI race to China. A top men's tennis player is disqualified in the middle of a match.
21: Daniil Medvedev was losing to Novak Djokovic in the semifinals of the China Open when his anger got the best of him. After a ball bounced off the back wall, Medvedev hit that ball into the crowd in Beijing, where it appeared to hit a fan in the head. Following a discussion with the umpire and a tournament official, Medvedev was disqualified. Djokovic, who won the first set 7-5 and was leading 5-3 in the second set, advances to the finals of the tournament that he has won a record 6 times. Frank Lanza, Fox News.
2: Stocks are higher with the NASDAQ in record territory right now, up 223, topping 27,400. The S&P is close to a record, and the Dow is up 59 points. I'm Lisa Brady. This is Fox News.

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3: 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Today we're looking at mostly sunny skies, high 68. Tonight clear, low near 40. Tomorrow sunny, high 68. Wednesday sunny, high 73. Thursday sunny, high 72. Friday we're looking at partly sunny skies, high near 70. Saturday some sunshine with clouds, high 69. And then Sunday, cloudy with occasional rain in the afternoon, high 64.
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5: Hi, everyone, and welcome to the show on this Monday. It's October 5th, 2026. I'm 13 News and Tonight Live anchor Amanda Barron alongside Dave Allen. We want to check in on the day's top headlines. Jeff is here. We just had a nice conversation with Huntington Mayor Patrick Farrell about that streets grant that's going to help with some mental health services, safety through recovery, engagement, and evidence-based treatment and support. Jeff, it is a big name, but it is a project that comes with a lot of federal dollars that could potentially, you know, help with an issue that is always a topic of conversation in Huntington.
6: Yeah, and Huntington's, you know, got a number that they've been able, mainly because the situation was so bad in Huntington and has been, and they've, you know, dealt with a lot of things over the years, but they've been able to secure, you know, some grants and some just different things. So this is kind of the next step. We do have some breaking news here, Dave and Amanda, and you'll be able to talk to Greg Carey a little bit more about this coming up, but WVU football recruit. He had verbally committed to WVU back in June. His name is Christopher Wilson, 17 years old from Yorktown, Indiana. He was shot and killed this morning in Muncie, Indiana.
5: Wow.
6: And so if you look at the verbal commit list, he verbally committed, you know, there's those lists out there. He verbally committed back in June. He's 17 years old. The first signing opportunity would have been this November, be next month. That's the first signing. But he was tragically shot and killed this morning. Here's a report that says that about 3 a.m. this morning, he was shot multiple times inside a vehicle, later pronounced dead at the scene. So it doesn't appear there have been any arrests made in that case yet. But again, this was in Muncie, Indiana. He's from Yorktown. It says in this story, he was a football star at Yorktown High School, played defensive end, and was committed to WVU. Greg Hunter, of course, one of the co-hosts on Metro News statewide sports line, Blue and Gold News, knew of him. Mm-hmm. You know, he follows the recruiting very, very closely. And here's what Greg had to say just a few minutes ago.
7: Anybody of any age that meets, you know, that kind of just awful end, you feel bad for everybody and his family and his community. But certainly a kid like that seems to have been a good kid. But, you know, something obviously had transpired.
6: Yep. So that was a high school kid who had, who had verbally committed back in June. And then tragically lost his life this morning.
5: And the principal says, with great sadness, I share that Chris Wilson, a senior at Yorktown High School, died tragically early this morning. His family has given us permission to share this news. Chris was a valued member of our school, our football team, and community. Our hearts are with his family and teammates, family, friends, and teammates. Muncie police are leading the investigation, and Yorktown police have confirmed there is no threat to our students or schools. Your student may hear this news over break. Please check in with them. listen and let us know if they need support. Counselors will be available when school resumes. If your student needs immediate help, they're encouraging them to call 988 and keep his family in the prayers. A lot of schools, Tom Sussman's going to join us in a second. He just mentions school conference time for so many, you know, different, mm-hmm. like in Kanawha County right now, I'm wondering if they're out on their fall break now.
6: Fall
5: what
6: break
5: a tragedy.
6: There in Indiana, yeah.
5: Wow.
6: So again, and I don't know if, you know, there might be some statement at some point by WVU. He you know, they usually don't comment on verbal commitments, right, until a commit signs. So we'll see if there's anything that would come out from WVU, but certainly tragic.
5: Oh, that's terrible.
6: Yep.
5: All right. Okay. Jeff, thank you.
6: All right.
5: Appreciate it.
8: Tom Sussman joins us in studio. You know, Tom, we appreciate you joining us here. And we just went on the air, WMOV Radio, last week. We didn't know that you were going to show up here if we offered our show to you. So you came here to thank us with a fruit basket or something, right?
9: You know, I was thinking about that, but I didn't. I'm sorry. Next time I'll bring you peanuts from the peanut store.
8: There you go. That sounds good.
5: Or from the peanut gallery, you might say. Hey, you know, you live in a spot, or, you know, your listeners are in a spot where you can just drive across the bridge. I mean, I know there's some construction going on of aforementioned bridges right now, yeah. and get gas perhaps a little bit cheaper because of the gas tax in Ohio.
9: Yeah, so I guess it was a bipartisan effort of the Ohio legislature. They eliminated the gas tax, which is about 38 cents a gallon, and diesel's like 47 cents a gallon from like yesterday until the 2nd of January. Now, some of the gas stations, I went over across the river. I got finished doing stuff at the radio station, ran over to the Shell station, but they hadn't gotten the computers programmed yet, so I didn't get a break. But, yeah, on a diesel truck, you can probably save 10 bucks if you got a 20, 30-gallon gas tank. You know, average car, $6-7 a gallon, or $6-7 a fill up. Mm-hmm. If you commute a lot, that's a lot of money.
8: Sure.
9: I talked to Chris Clark, who's the mayor of Mason. And if you're not familiar with Mason, it's right on the river, and you go across the bridge and you go to left to Middleport. It's about a half a mile. You go right to Pomeroy. You're right there. There are a couple of gas stations.
8: Both in Ohio.
9: Maybe. Both in Ohio. And they'll be 30, 40 cents a gallon cheaper than West Virginia. And like he told me, he says, if it's 30 seconds or a minute to go get gas, people are going to go get gas. Mm-hmm. Then they're going to spend their money at the convenience stores. They're going to do the things there that it will impact tax revenue for the state of West Virginia. It'll impact tax revenue for these little towns. There's about 400,000 people who live on the Ohio-West Virginia border. Mm-hmm. It's one of our most populated borders. It's a 277-mile border, so there will be an impact as a result of this.
5: And you can speak to this more eloquently than I can, but from stories that I've done over the years, you know, oftentimes if you're going to buy fuel, they're not trying to necessarily get you in. They get you in maybe with the fuel price, but they're making the money on the $7 energy drink that you're buying or the bag of chips or whatever.
8: Convenience stores do not make money on gas. That is a fouled up logic. I mean, they do not make money on gas.

0: through, not just for the residents who get the discount, but for the businesses that are going to see the impact. And we talked to the governor's office. We filed a report on Friday on it. And the governor's office, we asked them about the businesses, but their deal is they're going to continue to work on affordability, really didn't get any specifics, what that means. And, you know, Treasurer Larry Pack's been talking about rolling back the gas tax. And they've resisted that. But now that it's going to have an impact on businesses, it may be something they ought to take a second look at.
1: This is a 90-day pause. It's House Bill 519 in Ohio. And it was signed on October 1st. And they were supposed to have the registers all set and ready to go. So I'm sorry to hear you didn't get your savings. Yeah. But the House and Senate cleared the way. And what they did also, they took some money out of the general fund so that, because oftentimes
0: roads are paid for by the gas tax.
1: And there are plenty of projects going on in Ohio right now. So they took that money out of the general fund and are going to make sure that those road projects still get done, regardless of the fact that they're giving this, I don't want to call it a fuel tax holiday, but this pause
0: in the taxes.
1: On the taxes, yeah.
0: And that's what Larry Pack was saying when he was proposing it earlier in the summer, was that we have a surplus. We have dollars in rainy day fund. This is something people need a break for right now.
2: Mm-hmm. But there were other groups. We talked to a few of them on the air, Tom, that were a little bit hesitant about that because of some of the projects that were out there right now.
0: Well, if you backfill the dollars with general revenue or surplus, then your projects continue. You don't want to stop the road project.
2: Right.
0: But I think there are ways to do it.
2: I mean, when you said you talked to the mayor of the town of Mason, which you said is right there on the border. I mean, on the surface, if somebody lives in the middle of the state of West Virginia, they may not think, well, who's going to do? You'd be surprised at the number of people that crossed over for one reason or another, whether it's Virginia, West Virginia, or Ohio and West Virginia, or Maryland, or whatever, wherever you are in the state, the people that do that to save money.
0: And if you look at the border on the Ohio border, it probably has more retail centers than you'd say like the Kentucky border or some of the others. When you think about it, I mean, you go down, there's, you know, Wheeling, Weirton, come down to Moundsville. And there's these markets cross border. And I think it'll have a more impact there than it would say if Kentucky did it.
1: It was interesting. I don't know if it was the beginning of last week or the week before that. Both gubernatorial candidates came out on the same day. And Vivek Ramaswamy is one of them. Amy Acton is the other candidate. Vivek's proposal included the fact that he was going to be working with lawmakers and talking about that. And then Amy Acton's, I think, came out just a few hours after that. And it was an interesting moment, you know, because you kind of saw that the legislature was going to move forward with this. And I think that when it comes to prices, especially prices of fuel, that's something, you know, It's hard not to get, but obviously it was bipartisan based on the way this all broke down in Ohio.
0: Well, this is not a great year for incumbents. Mm-mm. It's you get into the affordability issue. And so if this is a way that legislature can deal with it right before an election, that's what I think they did.
2: Yeah. And, you know, Tom, I thought about you, and I mentioned this on the local show this morning. My wife and I, as I said, were in Virginia for a couple of days, the end of last week and the weekend, and they've got some big races going on down there, some big congressional races and so on and so forth. And I thought it was really interesting in watching some of the television commercials, because every commercial is, and you add the PACs in and so on and so forth. But the number of commercials that I saw for Democratic candidates that would say something to the effect of a vote for Tom as a Republican, a vote for Republican Tom is just a vote for Donald Trump. And I thought that was really interesting, because that's something you would never see in West Virginia, anybody. But that just goes to show you, outside the state of West Virginia, again, just pointing to every poll out there about the president's unpopularity at this point.
0: Well, yeah, I read an article where Brian Donaldson, who's from Florida, United States Senator, real close ally with Trump, he's running for re-election, and he's trying to stay as far away from the president is humanly possible. And you see this happen from time to time. They look at the polling numbers and what's good or bad. The funniest commercial was one that I saw in Michigan. It's a digital commercial, and it shows this guy drive a hot dog mobile into an office, and he's wearing the hot dog suit. And they're asking, well, who drove it in? And he goes, I have no idea who drove it in. And then they were doing pictures of the incumbent senator with he's saying one thing and then doing another. It was kind of a, you got to watch it. My explanation doesn't get it, but the

0: digital ads are getting pretty funny.
1: Looking at an article, it's from the State House News Bureau. This is just interesting on this 90-day suspension of the state's gas tax. It talks about how it doesn't include any discounts for EV drivers. And what the article points out is that they pay $200 more to register their cars because they don't pay the gas tax right. on the regular. So they already are, they're contributing in that way. The report goes on to say it also doesn't include breaks for owners of plug-in hybrids who pay $150 more for using less fuel, or for hybrid owners who pay $100 extra. So there is a Democrat out of Hudson, Ohio, in Summit County area, who is pointing this out, but they went through a procedural motion that kind of bypassed that part of the legislation.
0: The electric bills are not going up with the war in Iran for us. I mean, we don't have heating oil. We have natural gas. We have electric. I would say it's pretty similar in Ohio. So I think that makes sense. It's the poor people that are driving their automobiles, and especially in the rural parts of Ohio and West Virginia. I mean, just think about it. We went to the Tyler Consolidated game. We did that with Wahama this weekend. It's like 20 miles round trip from Sistersville to the high school there at Middleburn. Imagine if you're a parent and you're having to drive back and forth, and then your spouse works in Wheeling. I mean, we rely on our automobiles in these rural areas, probably more so than the urban areas.
2: Oh, yeah, 100%.
0: And I just can't imagine what's happening to folks who have to drive. You know, in Randolph County, if you've got to drive, we had a place at Snowshoe for a while. Well, if you wanted to buy anything, you had to go to Marlington, or really had to go to Elkins. I mean, just imagine that kind of, whereas here you just go out of your house and you're right at Walmart or Kroger's if you're in these areas.
1: Well, there is that Dollar General now right at the foot of the shoe there, so plenty of provisions available.
2: Thomas, somebody, though, who is in the know, and on your radio shows and your radio stations, you talk to a lot of these people, as we do here as well. Do you think that there is, we're just, a month or so away from the election, actually less than a month away from the general election, is there any kind of move, any chatter that maybe that legislators in West Virginia could even be considering something like that, or it's in the back of their mind?
0: I think this late date for the, I think if the governor was going to call him into special session, that would have happened, because I don't think he can do it by executive order. You may be able to tweak some things by executive order, but no, I haven't heard. The governor's been pretty resistant. I do know that the far right caucus wanted to do it earlier in the summer. And then Mike Pushkin and the Democrats wanted to do it about the same time. But at this juncture, the way it's really up to the governor. And what I got from Lars is they're just going to continue to look for ways to make more affordable or something like that. I'm paraphrasing, but it was more like, we really don't want to talk about it.
1: It's an interesting topic of discussion, because based on, your perspective, what is an emergency? And I think we've had that conversation here before. And we know that the state's rainy day fund is healthy. And so there was call for perhaps using some of that money for a gas tax. Right. I don't want to say a holiday, but a suspension. But then also, you might remember a couple of months ago, when there was talk about the school aid formula and schools were closing, and there was talk about that perhaps, that is money where that could be drawn down from to help with some of the school closure issues that we're continuing to see. And in fact, Boone County, they have a vote this week to talk about, or when it comes to closing some schools there. So it's just always an interesting conversation about, okay, where could that money come from? And there are so many road projects in West Virginia right now. We talked about all of them at the top of the show.
0: Yeah, I mean, to do this, you have to backfill the road fund. You cannot take the dollars from the road fund unless you backfill it. And again, there's resources there, but you're right. One man's emergency is another person's luxury. Yeah. But for like myself, do I like paying, $4.50 a gallon? No. Is it problematic? Yes, in that it's a pain. But for someone who's got two kids and they're having to work and they're making $50,000-$60,000 a year, it's a pretty major thing if they've got to commute. How many people live in Mason County and maybe are coal miners in Boone County and they have to drive that distance? So I just think it's something that it's an interesting discussion.
1: I got a flat tire the other night on one of our roads, and after hitting a pothole, and the gentleman that came to my aid, God bless him. There were a lot of people that did. I'm very appreciative, but not to make it about me. But I'm telling you this because he was the tow truck driver, and he drives every day like an hour and 45 minutes from Point Pleasant to Charleston to work. And that's a significant drive for somebody, especially when gas prices are,
0: or you're one of these coal truck operators, mm-hmm. and you've got to buy diesel, or farmers who have to buy diesel. Mm-hmm. It's a lot of cost. Mm-hmm. And I don't know, you know, at first they said this war would be over in a couple months. Who knows how long this is going to get protracted out. And so I guess part of the fear on maybe some in the administration is, if we do this for 90 days, does it become 180 days? Does mm-hmm. it become 360 days? How do you balance that?
2: That's a good point. Tom, we got to close. It's always a pleasure having you on the show. Give us about 30 seconds. What's making news in your part of the world other than this?
0: Just everybody, the election's getting ready, and mm-hmm. they're having discussions and some meet the candidates nights, and a little quiet in Jackson, but it's pretty heated in Mason.
2: All right. As always, it's a pleasure to have you on the show, my friend.
0: All
2: right.
0: Thanks. Good to see you. Good to see you, man.
1: Thank you.
2: 125, we'll take a break and come back after this. Stay with us.
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1: Welcome back to Metro News Midday. Of course, we just had a great conversation with Tom Sussman about House Bill 519. That is the rule that pauses the gas tax in the state of Ohio for the next 90 days. So it'll be interesting to see, based on, you know, especially what he just said, you know,

0: will these border towns see an increase in, you know, in people coming, if they come over to fill up, are they going to utilize the businesses there? Are they going to utilize the restaurants there? It's not like a, it's like a 10 cent per gallon thing. This, we're talking like if you're filling up your tank, anywhere from, you know, $3 to $7.
1: Right.
0: Each time. So that adds up.
1: And it's a real concern for those businesses in those towns, like you mentioned, Mason. And I mean, there's so many little towns like that. Mm-hmm. They got some major concerns. Mm-hmm. We will take a break. We got some news out of Morgantown. Of course, some tragic news. Jeff Jenkins told us about the top of this hour. We'll talk to Greg Carey about that. Plus, just added to the show, Senator Tom Tacuba will stop by as well. 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We're back after this.

0: And now we'll go to the Metro News Anchor Desk for a check of local news. 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
1: West Virginia Metro News, I'm Jeff Jenkins. Tragedy in Indiana impacting WVU football. Police in Muncie, Indiana say Chris Wilson, a 6'5 defensive end from Yorktown, Indiana, was shot and killed this morning. Wilson verbally committed to play football at WVU back in June. He was expected to sign a letter of intent next month. Metro News Statewide Sports Line co-host Greg Hunter of the Blue and Gold News says this is a tragic development.
2: I can't imagine what his family and community are all going through right now. But I hadn't met him yet, but I know I talked to some people in Indiana who said he was a great kid and a really good football player.
1: You can read more at WVMetroNews.com. The state Supreme Court has reacted quickly to a lawsuit filed by the American Civil Liberties Union over the state's education funding system. The high court has issued a scheduling order in that case. Meanwhile, there are discussions among lawmakers about making moves when it comes to education funding in next year's legislative session. Greenbrier County Senator Vince Deeds.
3: To me personally, I think the school aid formula and public education is really at the forefront of my agenda. And the good news is I think it's the forefront of not only the House's agenda, but also the Senate's.
1: Read more about that also at our website. It's a fall afternoon in West Virginia. Temperatures in the 50s under sunny skies. 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
1: State police are investigating a fatal crash that took place Saturday night on Middletown Road near the Taylor-Marion County line. One person was killed. Troopers are continuing their investigation. State police releasing information over the weekend about two arrests. 65-year-old Larry Epling of Spencer was charged after allegedly firing six shots at a DoorDash driver and his wife who had accidentally driven into Epling's driveway in Roane County. A second arrest of 35-year-old Mitchell Blankenship of Dunlow after he allegedly stole a church van. From the Metro News Anchor Desk, I'm Jeff Jenkins.
8: Hey, everything okay?
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0: 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Alongside me, Dave Allen, Stephanie Pauley, Ryan Nicholson, our producers today. We'll point you over to the website where the latest Metro News high school football power rankings are out for week 7. Martinsburg, of course, in Quad A at number 1. Hoover at 5-0 in the number 1 position in Triple A. Double A held down by the Frankfort Falcons at 5-0. And in Single A, it's Wahama. Tom Sussman just mentioned them a couple of moments ago. They are in the number 1 position. See the rankings for yourself at WVMetroNews.com.
1: Speaking of Martinsburg High School, of course, the Bears head coach has indicated that Tyson Bagent is expected to start Sunday against Green Bay. So we'll talk about that here with Greg Carey in just a couple of minutes. But he joins us now on Metro News Midday. We're glad you're here, Greg. Thanks for joining us.
2: Good afternoon. Always a pleasure to be on.
1: Well, I know that there's some tough news when it comes to a WVU football recruit, someone who had actually committed to the program. So we'll talk about Tyson in just a couple minutes, but I want to bring this up. He was from Yorktown High School in Indiana. His name is Chris Wilson, and he'd committed to the team.
2: Yeah, terrible story that has kind of begun to, you know, surface over these last few hours. But Chris Wilson Jr., a consensus three and four star recruit who had committed to West Virginia back in the summer, in June, I believe. He was shot and killed early this morning near his hometown, played at Yorktown High School. He was shot and killed, according to reports, inside of a vehicle. And police were called to the scene in Muncie, Indiana, which is where Ball State University is. It's about 11 miles or so from Yorktown, so very close to his hometown. Police, I guess, upon responding, discovered that he had been shot and killed inside of a vehicle. And since then, I know the Yorktown principal has issued a statement. So obviously a lot of tragedy and you know, thoughts and prayers to the Yorktown community and to Chris Wilson's loved ones.
0: Yeah, I mean, it is. It's anytime anybody passes away, whether they're an athlete or not at that age, Greg, it is a tragic story. But, I mean, you think about somebody that had that much life ahead of them, so many great things going for them. We don't know the circumstances. We'll leave that all up to the police. But what a tragic, tragic story, especially for his family and friends.
2: Absolutely. You mentioned, you know, obviously the football side is, you know, takes a back seat. This is a young man who lost his life, and as you said, you know, had a lot of life ahead of him. Obviously, it becomes relevant to us here in West Virginia because of the fact that, you know, he had been committed to play for the Mountaineers. He was set to graduate high school here in 2027, and just, you know, a terrible tragedy. Found out this news here within the last couple hours, and you've kind of start to see some of the reports circulate. So we'll have to follow the investigation ultimately, and hopefully the, you know, there could be some justice brought in this case. But certainly at this point, you know, you just kind of hope for the best for his family and for a lot of his, you know, younger friends and a lot of that staff at Yorktown High School who must be going through a very tough day.
1: Haven't had a chance to watch this yet, but our Nexstar affiliate, Fox 59, in that area, but said that Yorktown football recently posted a get to know you about him, detailing all of his interests. Just 17 years old, you can imagine football was at the top of the list. ESPN has more about his recruitment, but yeah, what a tragedy.
2: Yeah, and he was, I believe, widely considered, you know, one of, if not the best prospects in the history of that county in high school football. Mm-hmm. You know, I've done some research here over the last couple of hours. Had a wealth of big-time offers. You know, it wasn't just WVU amongst power conference programs. He was a kid who was pretty highly sought after. I know Cincinnati and Iowa State had both been involved in his recruitment. So, you know, as we mentioned, the football kind of takes a back seat. You know, anytime a teenager loses his life, you're just more focused on, you know, obviously all the terrible events that's surrounding it. But because of his status as an athlete, his status as a prominent Division I prospect, you know, naturally there's going to be some more eyeballs that gravitate towards this story.
1: No doubt.
0: Let's go to the courtroom now. A complaint filed Friday against the NCAA in Mon County Circuit Court. Honor Huff is seeking, this is the direct quote, temporary, preliminary, permanent, and declaratory relief prohibiting the NCAA from enforcing arbitrary and capricious decisions, breaching its contracts with its member institutions, and preventing him from participating in college sports. We figured that this was coming. Break it down from there, Greg.
2: Yeah, well, I think any more, you know, you'd like to say that none of these things can catch you totally off guard or by surprise because we know they're so prevalent across college sports and really ever – over these last 3 to 4 months, ever since the entire 5-for-5 policy had been adopted and, you know, basically was starting with all the 2023 high school graduates that would be given a fifth year of eligibility across, you know, five seasons to play those 5 years. But in the case of Honor Huff, you know, I think we'll wait and see. I'm not entirely sure, you know, which way this one's going to go. I think one thing that's interesting to note about this particular case is, A, it's not a federal case. It was filed in Monongalia County Circuit Court. So more of a local case that ties to West Virginia. And also something to note is, you know, pending the status of Javon Buchanan and Brennan Laurie, until we know, were granted eligibility last week, by way of a federal court case that has since been challenged by the NCAA. But if those two are eligible, West Virginia will be at its allotted roster maximum of 15 players. So there would not be room to add Honor Huff in the event that he gains eligibility without having to let go of another player. I'm not sure that that's something that, you know, Ross Hodge wants to do. Obviously, we know the stature of Honor Huff and what he's capable of on a basketball court, but will be interesting to see how this process plays out, because if, you know, Buchanan and Laurient don't win their case, in which the NCAA has now appealed, there would potentially be room for two open roster spots on WVU. And I think the maybe even equally as important is, what kind of NIL package, you know, would West Virginia be able to offer Honor Huff? You didn't construct this roster over the last 5 to 6 months thinking that you might be able to bring back last year's leading scorer just weeks before the regular season. And I would have to imagine that was a challenge for West Virginia already in regards to Brennan Laurient. So we'll have to monitor the situation, hopefully, you know, get a resolution here soon, because the Mountaineers are going to be tipping off before long.
1: Sorry, if I don't mean to if I stump you or anything like that, but do you know why this case is in the county court and not in the federal court?
2: Yeah, it's challenging some West Virginia state law that's tied into the Sherman Act. So instead of going federally totally against the NCAA, while it is against the NCAA, there's a couple different avenues. And one thing that's important to note about Honor Huff, even though it doesn't have specific ties to West Virginia, is some of his case is centered around the fact that after his first year of college, first season playing, which he did at VMI, he had to then sit out a year as he followed his head coach, Dan Earle, from VMI to Chattanooga. Both those teams are members of the Southern Conference. At that point, the Southern Conference was the only Division I league that was requiring players who transferred within the conference to sit out a year from athletics before they completed an entire year of academics. So that certainly has a little bit of a tie-in. But I would say that, you know, in terms of Honor Huff and what he referenced of some of the successful court cases that have gone in favor of these athletes, a lot of them were federal cases. So certainly a little bit of a mix of a local and a federal tie-in, although it was filed in Monongalia County.
1: Okay.
0: Hey, Greg, I just want to throw this out here before we let you get in, and we will touch on Tyson Bajan.
1: Yeah, say don't go, let him go yet.
0: No, but this is just breaking news here. This is a show full of breaking news today. The game time has been announced for the Mountaineers in Cincinnati. That game will be played in Morgantown, and that will be a noontime kickoff on October the 17th, just announced. So I thought I would throw that out there.
1: You can plan your tailgates accordingly.
0: Yeah, and another noontime kickoff. All right, let's talk, give me 30, 45 seconds or so on Tyson Bajan. He stepped up to the plate for the Chicago Bears after clearing the concussion protocol. Didn't play the greatest game in the world yesterday, but also he's still turning some heads in the NFL.
2: Yeah, and played plenty well enough to win.
0: That's all that matters.
2: Bears basically, yep, played pretty well enough to win. The Bears dominated that game statistically. Not sure that the 23-12 score was a true indication, but just to, you know, tip your cap to Tyson Bajan. We've seen it through several seasons now, but he's just a guy that's always ready when his number is called. A week before, we thought maybe he would get that Monday night football start against Philadelphia. Instead, because he had been in concussion protocol from the previous week too, he ended up sitting out as a result of only practicing, I believe, once or twice that week. But just kind of shows you the level of professionalism that he plays with. I know he had some nice things to say about Country Roads blaring on the speakers after the game, but certainly a guy that I think is very easy to root for a lot of West Virginians coming from Martinsburg and having an outstanding Division II football career at Shepherd and kind of continuing on. He just kind of seems to relish any role, and we know that Caleb Williams is the starter, but Tyson Bajan has shown that the Bears can have success with him leading the way as well.
1: Yeah, and he said it was also like this full circle moment with the Jets, Geno Smith. It was his dad's birthday weekend, so.
0: Lots of storylines.
1: Many storylines going on there.
0: Greg, as always, we appreciate you being on the show, man. Thanks a lot.
2: Anytime. You guys have a good one.
1: Thank you.
0: Senator Tom Tacubo coming up next.
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7: Welcome back to the show, 13 away from 2 o'clock. I want to welcome to the show now State Senator Tom Tacubo. Good afternoon, sir. Welcome to the show.
8: Hey, Dave, how are you doing?
7: I'm doing fine. Amanda Barron is here as well. You have a new op-ed that just hit in the last couple of hours. Don't make ratepayers pay for a costlier choice, and it has to do with reliable electricity in West Virginia. What's the gist of your op-ed, sir?
8: Well, hey, first of all, hi, Amanda. I didn't mean to leave you out.
9: That's all right, Doc.
7: I leave her out all the time, Doc. Don't worry about it.
8: You get a lot of questions when the session was up and there was, you know, people get bits and pieces of information and they hear about coal-fired power plants being forced to run at 69% capacity all the time. And of course, a lot of common sense would tell you that if coal-fired power generation is the most expensive, who's going to pay for that? And so what the op-ed is really just saying is, you know, I think you can have both. There shouldn't be a mix-up, and hopefully the PSC gets this right. And reliability and affordability aren't opposite concepts. What the op-ed says is what I hope the PSC will do, and that is keep our firepower plants ready and reliable. You know, when you talk to some of these guys offline, they'll say because coal power production is so expensive right now compared to a lot of the other energy on the market that can be purchased, they would have a lot of trouble maintaining 69% because, you know, they aren't necessarily as up to date as they should be and maintenance as they should be. So what we're saying is, for the first time in my life, you know, West Virginia's always been a power exporter, and it's coming up upon a time where you're looking at data centers and they require a ton of energy where we're going to be consumers of a lot of our power. So I think it makes sense to keep our coal-fired power plants ready and reliable, but at the same time not make all the ratepayers pay for excess power generation that's unnecessary when PJM can get it much cheaper.
9: One of the other things you write about, Dr. Takubo, is about how as consumers we don't have that opportunity. People don't have the chance to shop their electric companies.
8: Yeah, that's right. So if somebody is trying to budget their own household and they need an item and it's $12 at one store and it's $8 another, then they have the right to go do that. Power is different. We're all tied to the same electric line, and we have to divide that cost of that power out. So there's no escape hatch for these people. And so I think it's more important than ever to be incumbent upon us and the PSC to, you know, give the cheapest possible option that they possibly can. And so a lot of people still don't appreciate or understand how that works, but, you know, essentially PJMs were in the middle of 13 states in D.C., and every day when they look at how much power is needed, they look at the market and say, what's the cheapest power we can buy? And that's what sold us. And then when that's all bought up, they go to the next most expensive and so on and so forth. And, you know, if coal, for whatever reason, became the cheapest, well, you know, we'd run coal at 100%. That'd be great. But again, the ratepayers have to pay for that, regardless if the energy that's running their refrigerator runs from nuclear or solar or gas or coal, that they have to be the ones to ultimately pay for it. So they should pay the cheapest possible electrons that we can get them.
7: And of course, electricity is one of those things we can all try to cut back on, higher cost at the grocery store or gas or whatever, but electricity, there's only so much you can cut back on. I mean, you can only be uncomfortable in your house and put on a jacket or whatever, but we all got to have it.
8: Yeah, that's right. Can't, you know, it's what makes the world go around, and you don't appreciate it until you don't have it when the power goes out every single time. I think to myself, my gosh, how do people live without electricity and running water?
9: We're talking with Dr. Tom Takubo, who wrote an op-ed about don't make ratepayers pay for a costlier choice. Obviously, energy has been in the news quite a bit recently with the whole talk of a potential nuclear lifestyle campus, and we know that's no longer on the table in West Virginia. Do you have any thoughts on that?
8: You know, I think you know, there were some missteps there. You know, with any type of energy, it was my bill several years ago that lifted the moratorium so that we could at least entertain and look at options. West Virginia has always been a energy producer, and I think we will be for many decades to come. There's new technologies with nuclear, with small modular reactors, far less waste, much, much, much safer technologies that are coming down the road. So as we look into the next generations, I think we need to look at all options. Doesn't mean that we should go a specific route without weighing everything. But, you know, I wasn't part of any of those discussions that was happening at the with the executive. But it was sad to see that seems like some things were maybe mishandled, but you know, going forward, I think people need to keep all the options on the table. And again, this has to be about reliability, but also has to be about safety and keeping the you know, West Virginia as safe as we possibly can also.
7: Say, Senator Tom Tacuba, before we let you go, I just want to ask you, you know, there's been a lot of talk about school aid formula, and I know this is totally unrelated to what you wrote about today, but I'll ask you why we have you on here. Are we going to see in the upcoming session, in your opinion, are we going to see any meaningful discussion about changing or at least taking a look at the way the school aid formula is doled out in West Virginia?
8: Yeah, well, I hope so. I mean, that formula was written, I believe, several decades ago, and you know, obviously education is very different. Standards, everything is so completely different. People, the way they learn, even myself, right, with AI, it's changing everything almost on a daily basis. So I hope so. I know there's some good folks both in the Senate and the House that are working on formulas. I hope they are listening to our educators and people on the ground that's doing all this. We've done a lot for alternative education, which I think is excellent. However, the matter is the bulk of our children, 90%+ are probably still in the public school system, and they're the ones most affected. So hopefully we'll have some good discussion and some good outcomes this legislative session.
7: State Senator Tom Tacuba, we appreciate you joining us today. Thanks a lot.
8: Always a great talking to you both.
9: Thanks, Senator.
7: We'll take a break. We'll wrap it up after this.
10: We'll be right back. This is Metro News Midday. Metro News, the voice of West Virginia.
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18: 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From chains clanking as they're clamped onto cargo, to orders coming down the chain of command. We can handle that kind of noise. Back home, the noise is different. Seems like everyone's talking all at once and over each other because they just want to be heard. They're taking selfies and oversharing. But we know that it's not about hearing. It's about listening. Listening to what's actually happening with our fellow veterans. Understanding each other because we share the same experiences, the same vocabulary, following the same paths that others have walked. If only we can pick up the trail. 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
7: Welcome back to the show. As we close it out, I got to correct something I said.

0: Earlier, we were talking about the Charleston Town Center and Chick-fil-A, and I mistakenly said that a gentleman by the name of Tom Minturn owns the Chick-fil-A at the Charleston Town Center. He owns several Chick-fil-A's in the Kanawha Valley, Amanda, but that one is not one of them. He is, though, he did refer to the Chick-fil-A at the Town Center as being the world's largest Chick-fil-A. It's just he doesn't own it. I appreciate one of our texters for texting me up and correcting me on that. I stand corrected.
1: Yeah, it's a bright spot in the Town Center, of course, generating a lot of buzz today. And so we'll keep following that one for sure. Hey, don't forget, Chick-fil-A is a great spot to eat, but we always love to know your favorite lunch spots. So it's Monday, but we can always think about Friday, right?
0: Yeah.
1: Nominate your favorite place to eat lunch. 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They make for the best ones. We've been talking a lot lately about vacations and things like that, and like people like blurring the lines of vacations. Workcations are becoming a thing, and that's going to be a topic on the show this week. So looking forward to talking about that.
0: All right. We'll see you later. Till next time, have fun and love somebody.
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3: They're being cautious on Lisa Brady, Fox News. That bottom line from Vice President J.D. Vance after the sudden U.S. withdrawal of B-1 bombers from a base in England.
4: This is a highly unusual move to redeploy these kind of assets so urgently and from a base thousands of miles from the war zone where they fly their missions. But around a dozen B-1 bombers flew out of the U.K. in just the last few days, some of them only having arrived there in the past week.
3: Fox's Jonathan Hunt. This follows six arrests and a suspected terror plot against that airbase that remains under investigation. A new term begins for the U.S. Supreme Court with climate change on the docket. Energy companies hoping to block lawsuits seeking to hold them liable for climate change-related damages. The High Court will also consider challenges to assault weapons bans in several states, two cases related to immigration policy and religious rights involving Catholic preschools. The Trump administration wants to strip billions in federal funding to Harvard and is asking a federal appeals court for a green light.
5: Judges on the First Circuit Court of Appeals in Boston are considering whether to allow the Trump administration to freeze or eliminate about $2 billion in grants awarded to Harvard University. A lower court judge blocked the move last year, calling the administration's claims of anti-Semitism on campus a smokescreen for a targeted, ideologically motivated assault on premier universities.
3: Fox's Jared Halpern at the White House. Before stripping the funding, the administration sent Harvard a list of 10 demands, including ending diversity, equity, and inclusion programs and an audit of viewpoint discrimination. The Nobel Prize in Medicine goes to three scientists, one American and two based in Germany, whose work led to a tool that uses light to help unravel how the brain works. The Nobel Prize Committee says their work in optogenetics has laid the foundation for a new era in neuroscience. 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
3: Police in Chicago say a little girl is dead after she was attacked while walking on a city street.
8: Police say 7-year-old Eddie Marie Hernandez Chacon was walking with her sister Saturday when a woman approached and stabbed the girl multiple times, killing her. Witnesses detained the woman until police arrived. She's identified as 48-year-old Siobhan Gayden and described as a repeat criminal offender who was in violation of her probation from previous attacks, who's now charged with first-degree murder. Police have not said if the girl and the suspect knew each other or whether the stabbing was a random attack. In Chicago, Jeff Manasso, Fox News.
3: In Central Florida, a deadly morning crash involving a school bus remains under investigation. Police say the bus was heading to Winter Haven High School when an oncoming car is believed to have crossed the center line, crashing into the bus, which hit other vehicles before flipping onto its roof. At least two people were killed, including a 10th grade student. One real estate business will have to face an investor lawsuit over a failed business.
9: The U.S. Supreme Court has ruled against real estate company Zillow Group, which was trying to avoid a shareholder lawsuit that accused it of misleading investors about a home flipping business that it shut down. The lawsuit will proceed in Washington state. Zillow's stock plunged in November of 2021 when it announced it was permanently shutting down the home flipping unit Zillow offers and laid off 25% of the workforce. Management admitted it could not accurately forecast future home prices. Investors are suing, saying statements made by Zillow's leadership in months before the shutdown painted an overly positive picture of the business unit.
3: Fox's Jenny Cosola. Stocks remain higher right now. The Dow's up 150 points, and the NASDAQ is in record territory, up 264. I'm Lisa Brady. This is Fox News.
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11: 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Today we're looking at mostly sunny skies, high 68. Tonight clear, low near 40. Tomorrow sunny, high 68. Wednesday sunny, high 73. Thursday sunny, high 72. Friday we're looking at partly sunny skies, high near 70. Saturday some sunshine with clouds, high 69. And then Sunday, cloudy with occasional rain in the afternoon, high 64.
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10: All right. Hello, West Virginia. Yeah, we're back for more in the 304. Time to get it done in the 681. 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Coop, good to see you.
12: Hey, what's up?
10: What's up, Ryan? Oh, look, Ryan came back.
12: Ryan's back.
10: I hoped you learned your lesson.
13: I hope you learned your lesson.
10: You know, listen.
13: I'm too old to learn new things.
10: Yeah, I know it was tough. Tough love for Coop to suspend you for a couple of days about some of the things you said to me on the show.
13: I'd say it again.
10: He didn't learn. He didn't learn at all.
12: That's what we deal with in this day and age. Yeah.
10: No, but it's good to have you back.
13: Thank you.
10: Good to have you back. So where did you go this weekend?
13: Chicago.
10: I thought you weren't allowed back in the Windy City after that incident the last time you were
13: there. You just make stuff up about me. This is slander, Dave. You're just slandering me.
10: Coop, do you think you'd like to live in Chicago?
12: Oh, probably, yeah. I used to visit there all the time.
10: Yeah, me too.
12: When I lived near Detroit. I lived basically right in between Chicago and Detroit. And so several times, I mean, once a week, I always went to one or the other. Yeah. Or at least once every other weekend, I went to one or the other when I lived in Michigan. But I've been to Chicago a bunch, man. I love Chicago.
14: Yeah, me too. But I haven't been to Chicago in a long time.
12: You know, the only people that don't like Chicago have never been there.
14: I mean, yeah, I agree.
12: Honestly,
14: with that.
12: It's like if you hear like whatever you hear, it's like you can take one segment of any city and be like, hey, you don't want to go there. But seriously, Chicago is amazing. Of all the big cities, and I've been to most of the big cities, I do love New York for what it is, for New York being New York. But frankly, Chicago is just an amazing city. It's probably mm-hmm. my favorite.
14: How many times have you been to Chicago around?
13: A few times now. About three. Four if you count like a layover, but three.
14: That doesn't count. Yeah, that doesn't count. Yeah, the airport there is pretty crazy.
13: Yeah, it is. Funny airport story.
14: Hopefully funny.
13: So my flight from Charleston to Chicago, it was fine. But my flight back yesterday, very weird. It was delayed like an hour and a half, which it's O'Hare. It's the busiest airport in North America. I wasn't surprised. But when the plane got there, it was sweltering hot in the cabin because their auxiliary power unit was broken. And we get up in the air. Cool air starts to pump in because they're using the primary system because that's what connects to the engine.
14: Right.
13: Then we land at Jaeger Airport. We taxi to the gate. The ramp connects with the plane. And then, all the power on the plane just shuts off.
14: So you barely made it home.
13: Yeah. Like, what would have happened if that happened while we were in the air?
14: What seat did you have on the flight home? Were you in the middle seat?
13: I was at seat 10A.
14: 10A is a good seat.
13: Yeah.
14: 10A is a good seat.
13: Window seat right next to the wing.
14: There you go. There you go. Chris Lawrence is here. Coop. Chris Lawrence is...
12: Not ready for it on a Monday.
14: I know. Hey, I just barely remembered how to plug my headphones in. You know, I haven't done this show since
15: amateurs.
14: I haven't done this show since Friday.
15: What's going on?
14: So what's going on with you? Have you ever been to Chicago?
15: Yeah. Spent a week there one time covering the Bassmaster Classic.
14: Oh, now we're talking.
15: That was actually the week, too. I told this story to a friend of mine over the weekend. He didn't realize this. That was the week that I flew with the Army's Golden Knight parachute team as they did a practice jump into Soldier Field for the event. Met him in the hotel the night before. Cool guys. And he said, hey, you want to go up with us? And I was like, sure.
14: Why not?
15: And so I'm up in the air in that plane with the Golden Knight parachute team circling Soldier Field. And they did all the maneuvers and the ciphering that you do to figure out where you need to jump so that you'll land in the football field. And they all jumped. And then I was the only one left on the plane.
14: Nice.
15: Other than the pilot.
14: Nice.
15: And we landed, and he and I just kind of sat there and chewed the fat while we waited on those guys to come back.
14: So the door was open.
15: It was. I was sitting right beside of it, yeah.
14: Yeah, and the door's open, and you're thinking, there's the door, and it's open.
15: Yeah, and I'm sitting there. Of course, they had given me a lot of instruction. They said, number one, these were really just, I mean, they were just like everybody on this show, just joking around and backslapping right. and ripping each other until we got in that plane. And then they turned to all business, and there was no more joking around.
14: What year is this?
15: When would it have been? 98, okay. 97-ish, somewhere in there. And they got all business, and the one guy looked at me and goes, you sit right here, do not unbuckle, and do not touch any of our equipment, and do not touch any of us. Because they don't want you to accidentally mess something up.
14: Yeah, absolutely.
15: And then they go tumbling out with no parachute because Chris did something stupid. So I was like,
14: okay, buddy.
15: I ain't touching anything.
14: You know, I told Ryan that, you know, you used to be able to watch WGN. And WGN is now like News Nation, right? It doesn't. Or do they do? Coop, did you ever watch the WGN 10 o'clock news?
12: I don't think so.
14: Okay.
15: I never actually watched it, but I know what you're talking about.
14: Yeah, so
15: growing up,
14: like,
15: it was the place you could watch the Reds play the Cubs.
14: That's right. It was
15: twice a year.
14: The home of the Cubs games, yeah. And they always played in the afternoon. So I would watch WGN, and you would get kind of a sense of what was going on with Chicago sports and just the whole Chicago vibe. You just don't have that now. You just don't have that now. I've been to Chicago a few times. I used to go there and spend the night and then drive out to DeKalb for football and all that kind of stuff.
15: I spent that week and actually stayed at the Constitution Hotel where Al Capone was hanging out. That's where they put us up. So hang out. And while that sounds cool, it was an old hotel. It was a hotel from the 20s. So and they haven't really updated it that much. So it wasn't all that fantastic, but it was a historic spot. The only other time I was in Chicago was I was coming back from yet another bass tournament, and we had a tornado that hit

0: That's true.
1: It's like the lines will be separating at some point in the future.
2: Well, that night that I got stranded in Chicago, this was before we had check cards and credit cards and all that sort of thing. You still had to pay cash. Well, I didn't have any cash on me because I was going straight home. I didn't need any. Well, the only way you could get in, I did have a credit card, so I would have used that if I needed to. The only way you could even find a place to sit down and get a meal was, you know, impossible to get into because the Bulls were playing in a championship that night. And so every thing that had a TV was full.
1: Yeah, did you pretend to be a Chicago sports fan at any point this weekend? Like, somebody nudge up to you like, hey, how about those White Sox or anything like that?
3: No.
1: No? You didn't offer any suggestions about the Bears win yesterday? Or
3: no.
1: You know, none of that stuff?
3: No.
2: Did you happen to mention that you're from the same state as the Bears quarterback?
3: I didn't know that.
2: That could have struck up a great conversation for you.
1: You might have been able to cut the line. Maybe it was for some food.
2: Exactly. Or you could have said that the quarterback of the team that they were playing played at your state's university.
1: Yeah, you could have been walking and then suddenly pretended like you were on the phone and say something like, I knew Bajent was going to be great when he was back in high school.
2: Yeah.
1: And that person would have invited you to jump the line.
3: Well, I didn't do any of that, but I did go to, see a hog race.
1: Well, there's that.
2: Please explain.
3: So,
2: do tell.
3: We went to this place called Gobert's Farm, which is like a pumpkin patch apple orchard that sort of expanded into like a mini amusement park with a few rides, petting zoo, stuff like that. And they had hog racing where they just, it's just this very small oval, it just on a patch somewhere, and they race hogs. Simple as.
2: God bless America.
1: Yeah. Man, there's got to be gambling.
2: That is pure Americana right there.
3: And the hog that wins gets an apple cider donut.
2: What were the names of some of the hogs? These have to be beautiful.
3: Oh, there were a bunch of like ham puns. At one point they had like they were doing like athletes, and one of them was Sao Ming.
4: Oh, that's smart. That's really good. That's really good.
3: You swine bolt.
1: That's funny.
3: There was
2: the fact that you even get the references shows how far you have developed on this show.
1: Yeah, you've come a long way.
2: Yeah.
3: There was an entire team called the Olympics.
2: Nice.
4: That's really good.
2: That's what it would be.
1: Yeah. Coop, yesterday, were you watching football or were you watching the postseason baseball?
5: Neither, honestly. Big day with my daughter, so kind of a sports, no sports day for me,
1: well,
5: unfortunately.
1: It was kind of a day, interesting day for me, and I didn't really anticipate it because the Steelers had played last Thursday night. So when I saw the games were on, I was doing other stuff too, I was running around, and I saw the last maybe half hour of the Bengals game. But then after that, I mean, I was kind of into the baseball playoffs. You know,
5: I listened to the Padres game last night, the Padres Brewers last night. I listened to that game.
1: Yeah, so there was a pretty interesting call last night by the Braves. So the Braves throw a bullpen game on the road at the Dodgers, win the game, and now they got Chris Sale set up for Game 3 when they go back to Atlanta. The networks obviously would love to see the Dodgers.
2: Of course they would.
1: As far as possible. But I would have to say that, man, Atlanta's got a really good shot here. Now that they've won a game in L.A., they may not have to go back to L.A. I mean, can you imagine if Sale does Sale things in Game 3? Atlanta's playing at home to eliminate the Dodgers and move on to the championship series in Game 4.
2: I'm not a big Atlanta fan, but at the same time, I'd rather see them take it than the Dodgers, you know.
1: I watched a little bit of the Rays game with the Yankees on Saturday where the Yankees got one flipping hit.
2: Yeah.
1: And after seeing the...
2: It was the most un-Yankee-like performance ever.
1: Well, I've been to so many games, literally hundreds of games in the Trop, and they took the tarp off the upper deck and sold the game out.
2: Wow.
1: So the Trop was... It was rocking.
2: How long did they tear that place down?
1: It's
2: coming, isn't it?
1: Yeah, yeah.
2: That place is awful.
1: Yeah, they're going to put the new ballpark next to Raymond James Stadium.
2: Okay.
1: When they do that, that whole area where the Trop is now and has been since the mid-'80s is probably, you know, super expensive.
2: Of all

0: State.
1: Of all the ballparks I've been to in this quest that my son and I have been on to get to all of them,
0: yeah,
1: and I think we've been to 9 now. That's the worst.
0: The Trop?
1: Oh, it was that typical afternoon rainstorm to get there. There was a moat around the place. I had to wade through water literally up to my knees to get in there.
0: I know.
1: And my shoes are wet, you know, and it was terrible.
0: The
1: Uber driver couldn't get in for afraid they had to turn around, don't drown, just to get up to the curb there.
0: To keep from boring our listeners, I don't need to explain why I've been to over 300 games at the Trop. But it is kind of interesting where when the Yankees or the Red Sox would come in, there would be traffic. If the Blue Jays or the Orioles would come in, it would be a situation where you could literally leave the house 15 minutes before game time and be in your seat before first pitch.
1: We saw them play the Braves, and the Braves had people there everywhere.
0: Yeah, it's really curious, too. So, yeah, you know, Atlanta used to be the favorite team of that whole section of the country.
1: Right.
0: And then, of course, you have pockets of people who follow certain teams in spring training. Like, when the Phillies would come in, all the people from Clearwater would come into the ballpark. But, you know, it was still always like a Yankee and Red Sox home game for a while. But there was no kind of Yankee home game feel for the game on Saturday.
1: Mm.
0: No. So, Coop, how concerned should we be about WVU football?
2: Yeah, I mean, they're not very good, so probably pretty concerned. Yeah. Their defense is terrible, so I think it's a coin flip if they win most of their other games, yeah?
0: That's going to be the focus of our question of the day. What was the sense on the morning news about that, Chris? What do you think?
1: Defense not only wins championships, you need it to win games. Yeah. I mean, I had the feeling, remember there was a few years there, I think through the Hogerson area, where we concentrated totally on offense and we would just win games 85-80, and that was considered okay? And, I mean, I guess as long as you win, that's considered okay. But you got to at least put up some kind of defense, man. Give your offense some support.
0: The thing about the Holgerson era.
2: The thing to keep in mind, and Rich Rod's only in his second year, you know, I mean, you can't win any games when you're only 2 years in. I mean, it's not like you're getting beat by coaches that have only been there their first season or anything like that two consecutive weeks.
0: I knew they haven't even set up their offices yet.
2: Yeah.
0: But the thing about the Holgerson era was, when West Virginia would lose a game, it would lose in spectacular fashion.
1: Yeah.
0: By like, you know, 30, 40 points, and that really got the fans going. I mean,
1: well, they scored, what, 40-some there the other day?
0: 42?
1: Yeah,
0: that's right.
1: They got beat.
0: Well, and the other thing is, if WVU doesn't fumble on that last possession, they either tie or they most likely win that game.
1: Right.
0: Yeah. So we'll see. I don't know. The other thing is going to be interesting to see what happens this weekend. I think odds makers have a little bit more confidence in West Virginia than the fan base does. The line is only 3. You know,
1: I was watching it talking to a friend, and when I got in touch with my friend, it was just like, well, this thing stinks because they were trailing by like 14 or something. And then over the course of our conversation, I hadn't really been paying attention. I went, oh, they scored again. Oh, they scored. Holy cow, this thing's tied. I mean, they came back.
0: I know, they did.
1: You know, the offense has some spark to it, but the defense just breaks your heart.
0: I don't think, they can't go back to the waiver wire for any more players, can they? I mean, we've already added like half of a new secondary, and, you know, I just don't know. They got to make good with what they've got at this point.
1: Yep.
0: Yeah, not going really well. Let me get the question of the day out, and it is about WVU football. So after back-to-back Big 12 losses to Oklahoma State and Iowa State, what's the we're talking about the realistic ceiling for WVU football the rest of the way. Is it time to push the panic button, or is this just a simple bump in the road? I mean, 2 weeks ago, people were doing victory laps after beating Virginia and Charlotte. Now, those same people, you got to talk them off the ledge. So there are home games coming up. Arizona's this weekend. Cincinnati, by the way, Cincinnati game, the kickoff time was announced earlier today. That's going to be a nooner between the Mountaineers and the Bearcats. So here's the question of the day, and it is sponsored by Selango Law. With an 0-2 start in Big 12 play, how many of the remaining 7 conference games do the Mountaineers need to win to restore your faith in the program's direction? With an 0-2 start in Big 12 play, how many of the remaining 7 conference games do the Mountaineers need to win to restore your faith in the program's direction? To respond, Text those in, 304-TALK, 304-304-8255-304. You can tweet me. I'm on Exit Weekly, W-E-E-K-L-E-Y. All right, Jeff, what do you got in the news? What's happening?
3: Yeah, Dave, we've got tragic news. This was a football recruit for WVU. Chris Wilson was his name, Yorktown, Indiana. Three-star recruit, verbally committed in June.
0: Defensive end.
3: The defensive end would have probably signed next month in the November window, was tragically murdered today. In Muncie, Indiana, shot multiple times, body found in a car, 6'5", you know, had been recruited by a lot of schools, and just tragic news. And we've got the story, a statement from the principal of the school at our website, wvmetronews.com. Also, Dave, there's also news today concerning the Charleston Town Center Mall. A group of developers are looking to buy the mall from the current owners, a whole property group. And so they're talking about mixed use of that space.
0: Yeah, real interesting about a local group that's going to buy it. What do they plan to do with it?
3: Right.
0: You know, what do they plan to do? And there's been a little bit of a renaissance in malls. Could that happen here? Are they going to get out of the space? I mean, there's... I would assume that this means they will not be tearing the mall down.
3: That's kind of what it sounds like. I think you're right.
0: All right, Jeff, thank you.
3: Okay.
0: All right, let's take a break. We'll come back with more in just a moment. Stay tuned.
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3: West Virginia Metro News, I'm Jeff Jenkins. 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It's also news that impacts the WVU football program. 17-year-old Christopher Wilson, a standout defensive end from Yorktown, Indiana, was shot and killed early this morning in Muncie, Indiana. Police say he was a murder victim. Wilson had verbally committed in June to play for WVU beginning next season. Metro News' Greg Carey talking about Wilson last hour on Metro News Midday.
11: 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He was a kid who was pretty highly sought after. I know Cincinnati and Iowa State had both been involved in his recruitment.
3: You can read more about the tragedy at WVMetroNews.com. State police releasing more information today about a fatal head-on crash that took place on Middletown Road along the Taylor-Marion County line Saturday night. Troopers say Rebecca Wilson died in that crash. They also allege 53-year-old Scott Burroughs, who was the driver of the other vehicle, fled the scene. Burroughs was arrested earlier today, charged with fleeing the scene of a deadly crash. Lewis County Commissioner Agnes Queen, thankful for the additional 2 weeks that FEMA has agreed to allow for victims of the July 31st flood to sign up for disaster assistance. Governor Patrick Morrissey announced the extension over the weekend. Morrissey asked for and received the additional time. Queen says much has been done to get her county back on its feet, but it's not over.
12: It's very challenging times for our communities right now.
3: That extension impacts Lewis, Upshur, Pleasants, and Ritchie counties. 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
13: Come on, Liam, let's go. Get open. Come on, go for it. Wake up. Wake up, Liam. Oh, come on, use your head. Gotta want it. Dominate.
14: There he goes again. 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
15: That's what Liam wants.
14: That's what we all want.
16: 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This message presented by the WVSSAC and the West Virginia Athletic Directors Association.
3: Marshall wins in a couple of courts over Pitt. There was a lawsuit after Pitt never came to Huntington to play football. It was the COVID year. Marshall Chief Legal Counsel Tony Stroud says Marshall decided to take it to court.
17: There were efforts made after that to reschedule, but things never did get finalized. And on September 2024, we sent a letter to Pitt, you know, asking to either reschedule the game or pay the damages.
3: The latest court victory came last week. Read more at our website. From the Metro News Anchor Desk, I'm Jeff Jenkins.
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0: All right, welcome back. Metro News Hotline here until 5 o'clock this afternoon. We will get into the What's My Line file here in just a moment. Take a look at some early lines for college football. Sound of Sports also coming up in this particular segment. The good, the bad, and the ugly. Oh, Chef Paul's going to be here. That we'll be talking about food prep, the restaurant business here in West Virginia. That'll be coming up at the top of the 3 o'clock hour. One of the things we're going to be talking about, Coop, today is closing down the grill. Closing down the grill. Or when you close your grill down. You keep that bad boy, or are you a 24/7, 365 kind of guy?
1: I've really screwed this up in the last few years. I don't have a storage location. I don't have a carport or a garage.

0: garage, and my basement's too full. So I can't bring in my grill all the time. So I've tried to create outdoor space to save it, and it's not working. Like, I'm having to replace. I even tried stripping all the gear out the year before last, and the shell was just corrupted this year. I don't know. I'm screwing. So I'll be listening to Chef Paul and trying to correct me. I didn't grill once this year.
1: Really?
0: I ruined my grill. I'm not going to go out and buy a new one until I get this problem figured out. Yeah. So I didn't grill once this year. It's absolutely broken my heart because, like, up until this year, like, probably 30 or 40% of my summer dinners are grilled, and this year has been zero.
1: Huh. You have a grill cover?
0: Yeah. Okay. I mean, I have a cover and an awning, and I've tried, but the my location is super moist. It's not working out for me. I need an interior building to hold a grill, and I just don't have one. So, I'm not going to have one for a while.
1: All right, let's get into college football. What's my line? College football, what's my line? I always take a peek to see what the line will be out of Vegas for next week's WVU and Marshall games when they come out on Sunday afternoon. So, as we mentioned in the crosstalk segment, WVU's actually favored at home against Arizona this weekend. Meanwhile, Marshall is also favored. They got handed to them at JMU on Saturday afternoon, but they're coming home. Oh, I take that back. I have to check on that. I believe Marshall is favored by 3.
0: That's correct.
1: Is that right?
0: Yeah.
1: Okay.
0: Marshall favored by 3 at home against Coastal.
1: Okay. Yeah, so Coastal's coming in this weekend. The chance from Conway, South Carolina. But the rest of the college lines for next weekend, I try to guess them. Coop picks the games. I don't know them ahead of time. Let's go with what's my line, Coop. What's our first game?
0: Well, I thought we might find some interest in checking in with the defending national champions. Indiana is on the road at Nebraska. Indiana at Nebraska.
1: Nebraska, kind of like the cut of their jib this year. Indiana, until this weekend, had not covered a single game, which is really kind of, you have to pay a premium for the defending national champs. So it's got to be double digits, right? It's got to be double digits. It's in Lincoln. Crowd's crazy there, but the crowd doesn't play the games. Give me Hoosiers by 10.
0: Oh, that's right on. It's Hoosiers by 9.5.
1: Nice.
0: Close enough. So we got 9.5 to 10 there. I got to get to it. Okay, and let's see. Game number two. Let's keep it with the Big Ten for the most part. You have USC. This used to be a Rose Bowl matchup. USC on the road at Happy Valley taking on Penn State. USC at Penn State.
1: Oh, man. Okay, Southern Cal, fans are angry. Lincoln Riley's seat's getting hotter. They beat Washington, but so what? And you saw what happened to Penn State, right? They were sacrificial lambs at the new Northwestern Stadium. You can't really make Southern Cal a road favorite in this game, can you? And after what happened to Penn State, Rocco Becht, yuck. Give me the Nits -1. Nits -1.
0: Man, I guess I got to give that to you. You talked it all out right. It's a pick'em game. Pick'em game.
1: There you go.
0: So I think
1: I'm going
0: to
1: take that as a win.
0: Did I take that as a win?
1: I'm going to take that as a win. Pick'em
0: game. Yep, you got it.
1: Okay.
0: All right, let's see here. Let's go over to the SEC now. With a bunch of good matchups this weekend in the SEC. Let's start with Texas A&M. They're on the road at Missouri.
1: Oh, okay. Well, A&M, take it on water a little bit. Mizzou, how about the big one over the Gators? Not just a win, a beatdown.
0: Yeah, they beat them down.
1: Okay, so Missouri, can Missouri be a double-digit favorite over Aggieland? I say no. Give me Mizzou -9.
0: Only -4 there. -4.
1: Really?
0: Yeah,
1: okay. All right. Yeah, because you got to be thinking about an emotional letdown, right? That's got to be the thing there. That's interesting.
0: Let's see. Let's go to a decent game from the Big 12. Okay. Not a ton of them this weekend, honestly. Decent game in the Big 12. You have Houston. They're on the road at Kansas State this weekend. Houston at Kansas
1: State. Man, did you see where Houston had a game and nobody went?
0: Yeah.
1: That's pretty crazy, right?
0: It's like one of those summer pro football
1: games.
0: Man,
1: they just opened the gate. It was kind of like an outdoor mall or something. People are just kind of wondering, there's a game?
0: Oh, what do you know?
1: So they're playing at K-State?
0: At K-State.
1: Well, they're probably pretty mad about that crowd. K-State's not going to be a double-digit underdog at home. Give me Cougs -7.
0: Man, that is really far off.
1: Really?
0: Kansas State -2.5.
1: No. Yep. K-State's favored in that game?
0: 2.5. Yeah.
1: Well, I was doing so good there for 2. All right, 2 more.
0: All right, okay, 2 more. Well, we got to save the big.

0: two for last then. Okay. Out of the SEC, straight to the out of the SEC, the afternoon game on Saturday, which can be heard on 580 WCHS here locally, is Texas at Oklahoma. Texas at Oklahoma.
1: Yeah, right. At the Texas State Fair, right? So, well, Longhorns have to be favored, but the question is by how many? Give me Horns minus 7.
0: We'll give you that one. Minus 8 is the official line. Right. And then we have the SEC of the doubleheader. This is the night doubleheader. This also will be on 580 WCHS just locally in Charleston.
1: Okay.
0: Georgia at Alabama. Georgia at Alabama.
1: Oh, man. Alabama just scored again against Mississippi State. What a beatdown in Stark Vegas. And Georgia has been so good. They've been so good this year. Give me Tide minus 3.
0: I'm going to have to buzz you on that one. It's another pick 'em.
1: It's another pick 'em.
0: Yep, got to buzz you on that one. It's another pick 'em.
1: All right. So there you go. That's college football. What's my line? We do it every Monday. That's a pick 'em, huh?
0: It's a pick 'em.
1: Man, I'm going to have to go back and check the records on that. About when was the last time Georgia was an underdog in a game?
0: That's true. Right? Yeah,
1: that
0: right,
1: doesn't
0: right.
1: happen very often. All right, what's my line? Moving on. Sound of Sports, NASCAR Monday. In Vegas on Sunday, Chase Briscoe held off points leader Kyle Larson on the last lap to win the Cup Series race. Larson lost control on the final stretch, collided with Tyler Reddick, who slid into the infield but still managed to finish third.
2: Briscoe, Larson, Reddick. It's all set up for a Las Vegas-style show, and they're giving it to us. Joe Gibbs Racing, Hendrick Motorsports, and 2311. It was agony last week for Chase Briscoe. Larson's in the wall! It's over for him!
3: Reddick's gonna come across the line.
2: It's Briscoe's day.
4: Thank you.
2: Chase Briscoe, after the heartache last week and frustration, drives to the checkered flag away from Kyle Larson and Tyler Reddick.
1: All right, so here is Chase Briscoe after the win in Vegas.
5: Yeah, what an amazing day. Thank you to all your fans. It was so hot out here, and you guys were still out here, and I hope that was a good race. I mean, from my seat there at the end, I don't know what else more you could want from a cat and mouse standpoint, but yeah, just so thankful to get this Bass Pro Shops Tracker Toyota back in victory lane. Just, it's been a not a rough year, but just not the results that we necessarily want. So yeah, just glad to get all of our partners back in victory lane.
1: All right, there you go. So that was Briscoe's first Cup Series victory on this mile-and-a-half track. With the victory, he moves up to sixth in the points in the chase. From the NFL, after the Steelers lost to the Browns Thursday night, they had their collective feet up on Sunday, watching division rivals the Bengals and the Ravens both play at home. In Cincinnati, the Steelers got some help from the Jaguars. Jacksonville beat the Bengals 22-17. Trevor Lawrence, 227 yards passing, a touchdown to beat the Bengals for the first time in four tries. Chris Rodriguez, fourth quarter TD, gave the Jags some breathing room.
6: This is the type of drive you wanted if you're Liam Coyne right now.
7: Go to Rodriguez, and Rodriguez over the block of his left guard. He's into some daylight inside the five. Touchdown, Jaguars! Chris Rodriguez, 25 yards.
6: What a huge drive.
1: All right, so the Jags defense had two key stops late to seal the win. Joe Burrow threw for 428 yards in the loss. He had big numbers despite losing Ja'Marr Chase to a concussion in the second quarter, T. Higgins to a groin in the fourth quarter. Here's Burrow after the game.
8: Yeah, we had some chances. We had some chances. We played well for the most part. Got to find a way to not turn the ball over there. You know, specifically the one in the red zone. That's the one I'm most upset about. You know, the other one I got hit as I was throwing. I suppose it's going to happen sometimes.
1: All right, in Baltimore, the Ravens topped the Titans 24-18. Lamar Jackson threw for 222 yards and two touchdowns before leaving the game late in the second quarter with an ankle injury. Here's Jackson finding Mark Andrews to cap a 98-yard second-quarter drive.
9: Now Jackson goes under center here, so they fake the Wildcat play action. Jackson laser beam over the middle. Mark Andrews, touchdown.
10: That's a capper on a 98-yard touchdown drive, and good job with Lamar. Fake into the flat. Mark Andrews gets lost in the mix. He starts as a blocker and is able to release, and just a great play design by Declan Doyle and an excellent drive.
1: Here's Ravens coach Jesse Minter on the win and not having Lamar Jackson in the second half.
11: Proud of our team. Get a home win. Obviously, we had some adversity to overcome a little bit.
4: you know, with some guys going down, things like that. So, you know, we obviously played maybe a little bit more conservative in the second half with the weather and the lead. Thought the defense did a really good job all game after that first quarter, right there until the end. There's a couple of plays we'd like to have back. But proud of the guys, proud of Snoop coming in there when his number's called. All right, had a nice, really good long drive there where we wanted to take a three-score lead. Obviously, we didn't make the kick, but again, it's all part of building a team, man, overcoming things.
1: In Chicago, the Bears beat the Jets 23-12. Kyle Manungai rushed for 147 yards and two touchdowns. Former Martinsburg High star quarterback Tyson Bagent got a chance to start, and he threw for a career-high 268 yards.
11: Kind of popped Luther Burden wide open on a go route, but they're not throwing it because there's a screen pass.
12: Bagent's pass is caught. It's Loveland. 13 personnel again for the Bears. Manungai! Touchdown! His second of the day.
1: All right, so Bagent was 25 of 34, subbing for Caleb Williams, who missed his second straight game. Here's Tyson Bagent on the Bears' win.
13: It meant a lot. I thought the guys rallied behind me. I felt extreme faith from the coaches towards me. And that's just a hats off to all the hard work that's been put in, so I was really appreciative of that.
1: All right, and ESPN's reporting that Bagent's going to start again for the Bears next week. Quiet day for former Mountaineer Geno Smith in this game. 8 of 15 for 119 yards and was sacked three times. The Jets had only 32 offensive plays in this game. 5 of them were punts. Here's Geno on the Jets' long day in Chicago.
14: Just overall execution. You know, just off the top of my head, I'd say third downs. You know, I don't think we fared well on third downs. Had some tough situations there. But overall, just execution. Whenever we get turnovers, we got to, you know, get touchdowns and not settle for field goals. So I think we can do a lot of things better, but those are the ones I see just off the top of my head.
1: So consider this. The Bears ran 89 offensive plays in this game to the Jets, 32. The 57-play gap is the third most since the NFL merger in 1970. Once again, the Jets only had 32 offensive plays in that game, and 5 of them were punts. All right, we'll take a break, and we'll come back and check the good, the bad, and the ugly from the weekend.
11: To almost heaven, West Virginia.
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4: All right, welcome back to the show. 8 minutes till the hour, time for the good, the bad, and the ugly. Time to start the week with a segment that puts the spotlight on the best and the worst of the weekend, puts things into perspective. We stole the title from one of our favorite movies, The Good, the Bad, and the Ugly. I've got my list. Coop has his. We have not seen each other's list, so let's begin. Coop, my good. I guess, you know, I was going to do all college football, not all college football in this segment, but I am listing the good for Northwestern. Northwestern, they opened their brand new $900 million stadium in prime time on Fox on Friday night, and just whipped Penn State every which way but loose, 34-13. So people who were at that game, they will never forget the opening game at the stadium.
5: They missing James Franklin yet?
4: Yeah, he's got his own issues.
5: Yeah, I mean, week. That's true, but at least he only lost big games.
4: Yes, that's right. So that Northwestern football, that's my good. What's your good?
5: My good is the Milwaukee Brewers. They took a 2-0 series lead over San Diego into the NL Division Series. Going into San Diego, why was it such a big move for me? Last night they beat the best closer in baseball on a walk-off single. Jackson Chourio hit a single to beat Mason Miller in the bottom of the ninth inning. That's what postseason baseball is all about. It's probably the best game of the postseason so far. It was fantastic.
4: Yeah, I was watching that live. Miller had a pitch in that at bat, 104.
5: The Miz had one at 105 the day before. That's incredible.
4: Pretty amazing. My bad. Hey, man. You can't miss the obvious, right? It's got to be WVU's defense. What is going on? That gang's given up almost 1,200
5: this
4: yards.
5: This is not ugly, by the way.
4: So, oh, it is?
5: Yeah, this is not ugly.
4: Well, we'll get there. So Iowa State had 29 first downs and 577 yards of total offense. What's your bad?
5: My bad is not Joe Burrow. Joe Burrow threw for 428 yards, went 39 for 54, 428, bunch of touchdowns. It's a monster stat line. You should probably win some football games if you throw the rock around like that, but not the Bengals. This supposed new-look defense, not getting the job done. 22-17, the Bengals lose again, and once again, Burrow is being asked to do a little too much.
4: Probably so. Ugly, I was going to do college football until I saw this story about Daniil Medvedev yesterday in Beijing. So he was disqualified in his semifinal match against Djokovic at the China Open when he hit a ball into the stand so hard that it injured a fan.
5: He dibbled it.
4: Yeah, he blasted it into the stands. Huh. And the spectator had to be helped out of the arena after the ball hit him in the face.
5: Wow.
4: That's my
5: ugly. Wow. That's-

0: terrible.
1: Yeah, my ugly was just simply West Virginia's defense. I mean, I don't know what's going on there, but either you fix it or you're going to lose a bunch of games.
2: Yeah. My ugly was going to be South Carolina. For the second consecutive SEC game, they had a double-digit lead, and UK came back after being down 17-0 in Columbia to beat South Carolina in overtime, 35-34. We'll take a break, and we'll come back and wrap the hour in just a moment.
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4: All right, that's it for the first hour of the show, but we're going to keep this thing rolling all the way until 5 o'clock this afternoon here on Metro News Hotline. We'll take a break for news at the top of the hour, and when we come back, Chef Paul Smith is going to be here for his regular spot. 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If you got a question for Paul, shoot me a text. 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
1: AI leaders back on the hot seat. I'm Lisa Brady, Fox News, this time at a New York City Council hearing on how to address artificial intelligence risks.
2: We do not know how to control any AI system yet, so any AI system that we build, or perhaps more accurately, that we grow, we don't fully control it.
1: Former Anthropic researcher Jacob Coxon with a renewed warning after his public alert over the summer that AI could kill us all led to a call from the Anthropic CEO to slow the pace of development. Coxon says we're reaching the point when AI systems will be capable of improving themselves. Anthropic, OpenAI, Meta, and Google all sending officials to testify today under subpoena. The city council's legislative proposals include kill switches and mandating third-party safety checks. President Trump has formed a new task force on AI led by Director of National Intelligence Jake Clayton days after top companies met with him and signed a safety pledge. The president will hold his latest midterm rally later in Nebraska as Vice President Vance heads to Alaska, each aiming to boost turnout in the midterm elections for Republicans facing headwinds on cost of living and the conflict with Iran. U.S. officials on alert after a lab death in Russia, leading to fears of a plague outbreak. Fox's Jonathan Savage.
3: It's reported a 28-year-old lab worker died at a facility in southeastern Siberia. Media there saying the death was due to pneumonic plague and that 200 people are currently under observation. According to Russian news outlets, the woman who died told medical staff she had accidentally broken a test tube containing live bacteria. A regional mayor has implemented anti-epidemic measures.
1: That includes contact tracing and quarantines, but the World Health Organization says at this point risk to the general public is low. The U.S. State Department says it and the CDC are monitoring closely. 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
4: When I hit my 50s, I felt like things were slowing down.
5: This is Sandra's Metamucil story.
4: I started taking Metamucil for digestion, but had no idea it would impact so much more. 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
1: Greater transparency about healthcare prices. Health officials and the Trump administration say that's the goal behind new rules building on previous changes.
2: Insurance companies and employer health plans already have to publish prices under rules established 4 years ago, but HHS is now requiring changes to the way the data is shared, with the hope that it will be much simpler and accessible. Health and Human Services Secretary Robert F. Kennedy Jr. previewed the changes today.
3: If you went to a car dealer and you said to the car dealer, how much does that cost? And they said, well, we're not going to tell you that until after you make the purchase. You wouldn't do it. But that is how the healthcare system in this country works every day. It literally is insane.
2: The new rules require machine-readable files of in-network rates and out-of-network amounts, and a personalized cost estimate must be made available online and by phone.
1: Fox's Jessica Rosenthal. A federal appeals court in Boston hearing arguments on whether a judge had the authority to restore billions of dollars in funding the Trump administration cut from Harvard University after demanding changes in policies and governance. A Justice Department attorney argues the fight over money was a contractual dispute that rightly belonged in a different court. A legendary hockey player announces retirement plans.
4: Alex Ovechkin telling his Washington Capitals teammates this will be his 22nd and final NHL season.
5: It's hard, but let's enjoy it and let's do some special thing this year.
4: The 41-year-old Ovechkin is the NHL's all-time leading goal scorer with 929. After breaking Wayne Gretzky's record in April of 2025, the Russian power forward, who signed a one-year contract to return

0: to D.C., has spent his entire career with the Capitals, where he won his only Stanley Cup in 2018. Frank Lanza, Fox News.
1: An hour to the close on Wall Street. The Dow's up 188. The NASDAQ hitting new highs. I'm Lisa Brady. This is Fox News.
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4: 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Clear skies tonight, overnight low 40. Mostly sunny Tuesday, high near 70. Wednesday, sunshine, daytime high 73. And then for Thursday, look for mostly sunny skies and daytime highs 75. That's your Metro News AccuWeather on the WJLS News Network.

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1: All right, welcome back to the show. It's hour number two. How do you do, Metro News Hotline? Keeping you company in the mid-afternoon here in West Virginia. We're beginning week three in our new time slot, and we're starting to get comfortable in this place. 2 to 5 every weekday afternoon on the old Metro News Radio Network. All right, we got a lot of stuff to get into in this particular hour. By the way, wherever you're listening to the show today, inside the state of West Virginia or beyond the borders, just trying to get a read on what's going on back home, we hope you're having a good day. We hope you're having a good day. Man, what a beautiful day it is here in Charleston as we operate out of our flagship 580 WCHS here in West Virginia's capital city. 68 degrees outside, not a lot of humidity, blue skies as far as you can see. Just a gorgeous day. Just a gorgeous day. And we hope you're having a good one wherever you're listening to the show today. All right, we'll reset our question of the day. Oh, and it's Monday at the top of the 3 o'clock hour. So that means Chef Paul is here to talk about food, food prep, the restaurant business here in West Virginia. If you got a question about any or all of those topics, send me a text on that. 304-TALK-304, 304-825-5304. Also, you know, we're going to get into the baseball playoffs a little bit. And, of course, Carl Lee is going to be here at 5 o'clock. We'll talk about pro football. Coop, do you realize that the Vikings have won 9 games in a row dating back to last year?
2: Nice.
1: You know, you think Carl knows that?
2: I don't know. Maybe.
1: Well, we're going to find out.
2: He probably
1: does. Going to find out. So, you know, you are what your record says you are. You know, who said that? Was that Bill Parcells that said that first? I'm paraphrasing.
2: Sounds like something he could say.
1: Yeah. So, you know, it's time to start looking at some of these teams that are undefeated in the NFL. So we'll get into that at 5 o'clock. Also talk more about the Mountaineers. And Carl should know, I mean, WVU's defense has sprung a leak 2 weeks in a row. How are you going to fix that? How are you going to fix that? So we'll talk to a former NFL pro about that. And Marshall's got their own defensive problems of their own. That second quarter in Harrisonburg against JMU on Saturday was really awful. So there was a few leaks in the herd boat as well. So we'll talk to Carl about that. Also, we do this every Monday on the show. At around 4:33 today, we'll reveal the latest Metro News High School power rankings. So we'll go through all four Mountain State classes. And then tomorrow at around the same time, we'll do the SSAC seedings, rankings, and that's where the seedings will be set for the high school football playoffs, which, frankly, are not that far away now. I mean, the season goes by very, very fast. So we'll talk a little bit about high school football. That'll be coming up in the 4 o'clock hour. Question of the day. I don't have to tell you probably if you're listening to our show or if you're a regular listener. It's been kind of a rough couple of weeks for the WVU football team. Losing to Oklahoma State at home in front of a big crowd, expecting a big night after West Virginia won in Charlotte.

0: against UVA. That didn't work out. Then losing a heartbreaker at Iowa State. Nearly pulled it out in the fourth quarter. Couldn't get it done. A late turnover spelled doom for the old Golden Blue. So it's been a rough 2 weeks for West Virginia football. It goes without saying. Here's the hotline question of the day, and it is sponsored by Selango Law. With a 0-2 start in Big 12 play, how many of the remaining seven Big 12 conference games do the Mountaineers need to win to restore your faith in the program's direction? With an 0-2 start in the Big 12, how many of the remaining seven conference games do the Mountaineers need to win to restore your faith in the program's direction? And we've got quite a few responses to this question. I just gave you the text line. You should know that by now. 304-TALK, 304-304-8255, 304. And I got a bunch of responses on X as well. You'll find me there at Weekly, W-E-E-K-L-E-Y, one word, three E's, W-E-E-K-L-E-Y. Let's get into this. Let's get into this list. Oh, Coos from Coos's Corner sent me a note on this. He's got four. He says he wants to see West Virginia win four of their seven remaining conference games. You know, we should probably take a look at that and try to figure out which four are the most likely to win. Jennings says, Dave, four. I predicted a 7-5 season to start the year, but after what I've seen the last 2 weeks, I'm not sure that's still a possibility at this point. Joey on X says four. Eric with a C43. Dave, I've got five. If we don't fix the defense, we're not going to win another game. Sadly, I don't know if the man in charge of fixing that, the defensive coordinator, is capable of doing so. We shall see. Yeah, I guess we will. Major moves on X. Dave, I think it's three or four. Rich Rod created the read option for his teams out of desperation and lack of talent. I think he needs to take that same kind of creativity to the defensive side of his team this year, and for the same reasons. Joe says three. WVU needs to get to at least 6-6. Jody Cook on X. Dave, I guess seven wins in August. I'm sticking to that. We should be able to win four out of seven. Go Mountaineers. Bat Guys, 50. Dave, that defense is so bad. I'm not sure there is any fixing it anytime soon. We'll be lucky to win two or more games. We got a bunch of response to this. So once again, the question of the day is this. With an 0-2 start in Big 12 play, how many of the remaining seven conference games do the Mountaineers need to win to restore your faith in the program's direction? All right, we will get back to that in just a minute. But you know what, Coop, when things aren't going well on the field, I always kind of default to food and the restaurant. So let's get Chef Paul in here and talk a little bit more about a more positive subject. Chef Paul Smith joins us for his regular segment at the top of the 3 o'clock hour every Monday. Paul, how you doing today? Good to have you back on the program.
1: I am great, fellas. How are you?
0: We're doing good. We're doing good. We're hanging in. You know, beautiful day. I got to tell you, Paul, let me ask you this. I was reading some things on Facebook yesterday, and they called out one of your restaurants specifically for what an enjoyable experience they had at the restaurant. How much time do you spend perusing social media? Do you read it all when it comes to your business?
1: You know, I try to not. Well, it depends. Honestly, it depends. The restaurant review page, I really try not to read it a lot of that at all. I think it's maybe it was started for the right reasons, but it's not for the right reasons anymore. There's a lot of negativity. It's mostly negativity. And then when somebody says something like the restaurant can't respond, and then the aggressive or, you know, I don't know, the hate baiters come out, and it just is counterproductive. If someone sends us a message, a PM or something on our Facebook page, obviously, I read that, and I do take it very seriously if someone has a positive or negative experience. A lot of times, restaurants hear nothing but the negative, but it's also nice to hear the positive. We really, really work hard, as I hope most of the restaurants do, on the experience. Not only the food, but the service, the greeting, the thank you, the service, from the wine to the food. It's a whole package. But I really

0: 100%, and I did have a first this past weekend. We, you know, at 1010, we have a lot of out-of-town guests, both 1010 and Pauly's. We have about 15% out-of-town guests, which is absolutely wonderful. They read about us, the James Beard Award, things like that, and yeah. A couple just said, may I speak to the chef? And I said, you know, when I go out as often as possible, when I'm not in the kitchen, I try to get out there. I try to table touch and make sure everybody is having a good experience. And the couple said, we're from out of town and we read about you and we wanted to tell you we had a wonderful experience, but there was one negative thing. And I said, well, please let me know what that is. And they said, you don't charge enough for your food.
1: Nice.
0: And I said, well, you know, it's by design. We don't want this to be a special occasion restaurant. We want it to be an everyday restaurant. And we do that at both Pauly's and at 1010. Yes, 1010 is a little bit more expensive. 1010 gets a lot of the shine. But that was the first for me. I was like, wow, well, I can charge you more if you want to before you leave. And they laughed about it. But, you know, I think a lot of times, you know, when we as West Virginians go out of town, we may have the exact same experience that we have at an in-town restaurant. We might be a little harder on that in-town restaurant because we're out of town.
1: Yeah.
0: I do think that our restaurants in Charleston we have a great group of restaurants, and in West Virginia. I mean, the food scene in West Virginia is really hitting on all cylinders. And I would much rather see people feed the chatter positively and understand that these are small business owners. And of course, we're going to make mistakes. Send them a private message and make it constructive. Don't just get on and blanket statement, I'll never go back. Nobody should go there. It's awful. It really does hurt small business.
1: Hey, I want to ask you, you know, you worked for Buzz for a while. I'd like to go with you and watch you go through the grocery store and just buy meat, okay? So I had a couple of questions for you I wanted to ask. So what is your take when you go to the meat counter and you see the Wagyu, just the ground Wagyu, do you buy that? You know, it's so much more expensive. Do you buy it?
0: I personally don't buy the ground Wagyu. You know, I will buy a Wagyu burger out.
1: Okay.
0: You know, I think the Hale House here in town has a great Wagyu burger. I don't buy it when I'm, you know, cooking, which I don't cook a ton at home anyways, because, you know, it's usually for burgers. The fat is going to, you know, maybe get a little flare up on the grill. Maybe it's going to be, you know, for your guest, maybe a little greasy. People may think, I mean, Wagyu is absolutely wonderful. It does have a higher fat content, but I would rather do just like a 75-25 or 80-20 burger that is, if possible, local. I'm also not a big grass-fed, grass-finished guy. I tend to like the grain finishing part, so that's just me and how I prefer.
1: All right, tell me, what's the difference between coarse and fine grind? What is the difference
0: it's a different plate that they push it through. So a coarse grind is going to have a larger circumference on the grinding plate. So, you know, it may have a little more texture to it, whereas a finer grind is going to be just that. So, like, you know, for burger, it may, you know, the coarser grind might fall apart a little bit more on you. It depends on the application, you know, on what you're doing, to where if your recipe says coarse grind, do that.
1: Okay. I wanted to ask you also, when you pick up a piece of, pick up a package of ground beef, are you looking for the used by date or the packaged on date? I mean, which date are you going by?
0: I tend to go with the packaged on date, and then I look at the color. So I want to make sure that it's bright, vibrant, you know, cherry red. If it's got a little bit of gray to it, it doesn't necessarily mean it's bad. It just means that it's a little bit oxidized, so oxygen has touched it. Now, sometimes when you open a package, it might bloom a little bit, which means it'll give

0: little bit more red, but I tend to find that, you know, the redder, the better. And, you know, and that's with ground beef, you know, a ground pork or a ground chicken or a ground veal, those are going to be a little bit more pale or, you know, in color. You want a bright, bright red with your ground beef.
1: You know what, Coop and I are probably going to talk about this a little more at 4:33 about shutting down your grill for the season, because now we're getting close to the middle of October. But we got a couple minutes here. I wanted to talk to you about it. I mean, first of all, do you grill at home? Do you grill outside at home?
0: And I haven't cooked at my house since 2024.
1: Okay.
0: All right. I haven't cooked at my house since COVID, Dave.
1: Okay.
0: And honestly, I did bring my grill to the restaurant. So I don't even have an outside grill. Now, we are in the market for one, and I always buy a grill in the middle of winter, right? Because that's when they're on sale.
1: Yeah, that's right. That's right. You know, and I think some people try to do the right thing, but one of the wrong things that they do when they winterize their grill is like, okay, I'm going to take the propane tank off, and I think I'm going to store it in the garage for the winter. And that's exactly what you don't want to do. You don't want to take those tanks inside. Some people actually do that.
0: Yeah, you don't want to ever have the propane tank inside. Just, you know, shut it down, get it super hot, clean it really well, maybe, you know, change out if you do, like myself, if you put a little foil underneath in the, you know, the catch area.
1: Yeah.
0: Change that out, because you never know. There may be, you know, a winter day where the sun comes out and you might want to use it. You don't want to have to, you know, set it all back up. Just crank it back on.
1: Hey, man, who amongst us has not gone out in the middle of winter with snow on the ground and tried to grill something out? I mean, I think we've all done that. Hey, other. So, hey, Paul, you got anything going on this week I need to know about?
0: Tonight we've got celebrating 35 years of leadership West Virginia at Pauly's. So it is a celebration of leadership West Virginia. It's a group. And then this week, just kind of normal stuff. Next Monday, I am going to Las Vegas for an event for 3 days. So I'll next Monday when you I'll be traveling to Vegas. So hopefully you catch me. I should be there by the time we go on air.
1: Okay.
0: So we'll be doing it on location at an event there.
1: All right. Well, have a great week and have a safe trip out to Vegas. And we'll talk to you when you get to Sin City next week.
0: Thanks, fellas. Have a great week.
1: All right, Chef Paul Smith, always talking about food, food prep, the restaurant business here in West Virginia, every Monday on the show at 3:06. Let's take a break. The Entertainment Report is coming up next.
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7: This is a thing now. I don't know why it's become such a big selling point in every recipe. Everything contains sea salt. All salt is sea salt. It's always been sea salt. Do we need two words to describe salt? It's like, uh-oh, looks like cloud rain.
8: We are going to get water wet.
7: Have you seen the Tibetan sea salt? It says on the package, over 250 million years old. You know what else it says on the package? Best if used by October.
9: Oh, man. I tell you, sea salt might be a good topic for Chef Paul next week. That might be a good topic.
10: I like that, yeah.
9: So, by the way, we're already into the Talkin' TV and More segment. So why don't we go ahead and take a look at the today's wrap of entertainment news from ABC.
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12: Why can't your wife finish her book series?
13: Verity debuted in the top spot at the weekend box office, making $32.6 million domestically. The film is an adaptation of a Colleen Hoover novel starring Anne Hathaway and Dakota Johnson. Some familiar names rounding out the top three.
14: Hey, baby, I'm really sorry that we got disconnected earlier. Some things have happened.
13: Resident Evil took second place, while Heart of the Beast finished third.
15: If we can't control the course of nature, at least we can control the nerves.
13: Meanwhile, another box office newcomer flopped. Tom Cruise's latest movie, Digger, finished in fifth place with only $8 million in tickets sold. The satire was produced with a budget of over $150 million. And John Steinbeck's East of Eden is at the top of Amazon's bestsellers list after Netflix released its adaptation last week. Mike Dubusky, ABC News.
9: All right, Mike, thank you. We'll take a quick break for local news here at the bottom of the hour because that's kind of what we do here. This is Metro News, the voice of West Virginia.
16: This is Hotline, presented by Selango Law on Metro News, the voice of West Virginia.

0: West Virginia Metro News, I'm Jeff Jenkins. The state Supreme Court is going to hold oral arguments on the high-profile school entry vaccination case. Metro News statewide correspondent Brad McElhaney reminds us about the case.
1: The case represents an appeal of a Raleigh County circuit judge's ruling late last

0: year in favor of families who want the public school system to accept religious exemptions processed by the state health department. Lawyers for the school system filed the appeal earlier this year.
1: No date's been set. Read more from Brad at WVMetroNews.com. The future of the Charleston Town Center Mall could be changing again soon.
2: After announcing the city of Charleston's intention to secure the Town Center Mall property as a donation from the Hull Group in January, Mayor Amy Schuler Goodwin confirmed Monday that outside developers are in discussion with the owners to purchase it instead.
3: Now it is time to refresh and move forward. And it is my direct knowledge that there are people who are looking at and building plans to possibly buy the mall.
2: Goodwin announced the city's intentions to acquire the property and redevelop it as a mixed-use space during her State of the City address earlier this year. The Hull Group has owned the Charleston Town Center since 2021. I'm Daniel Woods, WVMetroNews.com.
1: State police say a woman was killed in a head-on crash Saturday night in Taylor County. Rebecca Wilson died in the Middletown Road crash. Troopers have charged 53-year-old Greg Burrows of Shenstone with leaving the scene of a deadly accident. 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
1: A WVU football recruit is dead and a murder investigation is underway. Police in Muncie, Indiana say 17-year-old Chris Wilson was found inside a vehicle early this morning. He'd been shot multiple times. The 6'5 Wilson gave a verbal commitment to Coach Rich Rodriguez's program in June. He could have signed as early as next month. A ribbon-cutting ceremony tomorrow in Fayette County for the new Midland Trail Elementary School. Students started attending that new building when school started this year. From the Metro News Anchor Desk, I'm Jeff Jenkins.
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0: All right, welcome back to the show. 26 minutes till the hour. Hey, what's the deal? No Kristen Burt today? So, where's Hollywood Dirt?
1: So, I don't have all the details yet, but my understanding is, and we'll probably see Kristen later on in the year because of this, I think that she might have a small role in a Hallmark movie.
0: Oh, really?
1: Either that, or maybe I misunderstood her email, and maybe she was just on the set covering it.
0: Okay.
1: But the way she wrote it made me think that she might have a small role in the movie. So she might be on one of those Hallmark movies over the holiday.
0: Well, that would be cool.
1: Yeah, she lives out there in L.A. Yeah. It would make sense for her to cross over into that. She's been on, she used to do Kia and Hyundai commercials, right?
0: Yeah.
1: It wouldn't surprise me.
0: Yeah, she's done a whole bunch of stuff like that. Now, they film all those things in Vancouver, basically.
1: Yeah, right. So it's just a little trip up the coast.
0: Yeah, that is very, very cool. So at the end of the entertainment report, they talked about Tom Cruise's move Digger, and this thing made $8 million domestic, and it cost $125 million to make. That's really terrible.
1: The concept behind that film, I have a hard time understanding the concept. I know a couple people that seen it now, and so I got some spoilers about exactly what it's about. The concept is interesting, but the trailer doesn't portray the concept, which is very odd. Like, I don't know if from the trailer you know it's a movie within a movie. You know, like, it's not like it's about the fall of civilization due to a climate crisis, not that it's currently happening, but it's about the guy who sort of caused it, but Tom Cruise isn't that guy. He's an actor playing that guy. So it's super. I don't really know. It's one of those that I might be interested to watch, but it's definitely going to be on a streamer. It's not going to be at the theater.
0: Yeah, there you go. I will probably give it a chance if I can watch it at home. Okay.
1: Yeah.
0: But that is a massive ego blow to a big time star, right? Where it's like, hey, we got Tom Cruise. Well, you know how they get these deals put together. It's like, well, first you get the story, and then it's, wow, here we've got the big star. So they got Cruise to be in this movie, and then nobody went to see it. I guess.
1: So what does that mean?
0: Well, I put together just a little bit of a list. I mean, do we care at this point? Tom Cruise has been around since the 80s, right?
1: I mean, yeah.
0: I mean, he's been around. He's the most bankable star, full stop. But do we really care about movies that he's in that aren't Top Gun related, where he's not playing Ethan of Mission Impossible or Cole Trickle, racing NASCARs? Do we care about any of his other movies?
1: Has the Days of Thunder sequel come out yet? I don't think it
0: no,
1: has.
0: No, it
1: right?
0: hasn't, but they've talked about it. It's going to happen.
1: So I mean, pending response, right? I mean, we're not real sure what that movie's going to do yet, because frankly, the last Mission Impossible entries were super disappointing.
0: Oh, that's right.
1: It could be that Top Gun is his last remaining franchise, because I'm looking here at his recent history. I need to get a little bit more into chronological here, so I'm trying to make this up, but I mean, we remember him still as being a huge superstar because Top Gun 2 did so well, right? But what else?
0: Yeah.
1: Of late.
0: But the guy has, banked billions and billions of tickets.
1: Yeah, historically, certainly one of the biggest movie stars of all time, especially when it comes to box office, but when I'm sitting here looking at his most recent discography, Digger, Mission Impossible, two recent Mission Impossibles, three Mission Impossibles. Okay, so he's had Top Gun, three Mission Impossibles, and Digger in the last 8 years.
0: Well, that's a lot of money.
1: Yeah, I mean,
0: that's a lot of money.
1: Top Gun did very well critically as well. Before that,
0: I'm guessing two of those three Mission Impossibles made their money back and much, much more.
1: I can't. Probably so, but I remember talking to Jermaine and Kristen over these movies, and they were not considered successes.
0: Really?
1: Yeah, so, I mean, that's the institutional memory that I'm going off of. Before that, American Made and The Mummy.
0: Oh, American Made's a good movie.
1: Yeah, how many people saw it?
0: Nobody saw it.
1: Yeah, and The Mummy crashed out.
0: Yeah.
1: Before that, Jack Reacher and another Mission Impossible, and that goes back all the way 11 years. So in 11 years, as far as non-IP goes, American Made and Digger.
0: Digger.
1: And the two movies that didn't do well at the box office. The rest of them's IP. I mean, I don't know, man. I'm not so sure that that Tom Cruise is your bankable star anymore the way that he used to be.
0: You know, I thought, going back to Chef Paul's segment today, I thought that was very interesting when he said he hadn't made a meal at home since 2024.
1: It's crazy, right?
0: That's crazy. That's pretty crazy.
1: I mean, when's the last time you did a radio show at home?
0: Yeah, exactly. Exactly. But I was going through this some of the stuff about shutting down the grill, okay? Shutting down the grill. So you think you're just going to throw your grill out?
1: Mine just, man, it's my fault. Everything I do is my fault. But, yeah, man, I just can't keep them. I don't have anywhere to keep it. I can't keep it rehabilitated over the winter time. It gets too messed up. Even when I take all the gear out of it and I put the gear back in it, I tried to put my gear back in it this spring and it just fell apart.
0: Right.
1: I'm buying decent, I mean, not super decent grills, obviously, because I don't have anywhere to keep them. So, yeah, man, I'm sad over it.
0: But here's the thing. How many of us, like, just lose our minds trying to save that $100 grill?
1: Yeah, I know. Honestly, I mean, this was a little bit more than that, but I got it on sale. So It was maybe a $500 grill that I got for $300 a few years ago. But I'm just not going to spend that kind of money until I can figure out how to keep them from disintegrating on me.
0: I think it literally in 40 plus years of marriage, I've had two grills.
1: Yeah. I think I might just go with an old charcoal one and spend like $30 on it and who cares.
0: Just a couple of things if you're thinking about it or you're hearing us talking about it and you're thinking, that sounds like a good idea. Or on the other hand, you might be thinking, I don't even want to hear about this. I'm just going to take it to the curb. You know, burn off all the residue. You know, fire up all the burners on high for about 20 minutes to incinerate all the food particles, all that stuff, and then scrub the grates thoroughly with a grill brush. Scrape the firebox and the heat tent. Scrape down the interior walls. Clean the burners. Empty the grease tray completely. Wash the exterior and the interior, oil the grates, dry everything. Yeah, you don't want any water in that. Propane.

0: main tanks, turn off the main valve, but don't take it inside. Don't take the tank inside. Yeah, you'd be surprised at the things you do absentmindedly, right? It's like, I'm sure there are very smart people that when they work on the grill, they think they've done all the right things, and then they just haul that tank into the garage. You don't want to do that. You don't want to do that. Natural gas lines, shut off the gas valve at the main supply. Pellet and charcoal grills. Now, this is pretty interesting. Now, you mentioned the pellet part, Coop. So empty all the old pellets from the hopper, and don't leave those in because they tend to swell, and they're going to clog the mechanism. For a charcoal grill, completely clear out all the ash and the unburned coal, because once it gets damp in the winter, that stuff gets corrosive to the inside of the grill. So, oh, and block the entry points to everything inside, because if you don't, when you get out there around spring training or whatever, and you think you're going to hold, you're going to open that door, there might be a couple little friends in there waiting on you.
1: Yeah, okay? I've made all these mistakes at some point in time.
0: Yeah, so block the entry points. Keep the burner valves closed. Use a cover. How much does you don't really need to have that Dallas Cowboys cover. You know, you don't really need like the $80 cover. But, you know, spend $40 and get yourself a nice cover. So there you go. Closing down the grill. I guess it's still kind of early to think about that, though, right?
1: Yeah, some people grill year-round.
0: Yeah, I know they I do.
1: I used to.
0: I do.
1: My grill worked.
0: Yeah, there you go. So, we didn't get a chance to talk about the baseball. Let's double back. I want to get into that a little bit about the ball games yesterday. We have a doubleheader today of Major League Baseball playoff games, the divisional series. But let's go ahead and double back and get into some of the baseball stuff that we did not get a chance to get to in the Sound of Sports today. So, baseball in Milwaukee yesterday, what a game. What a game. The Brewers were down to their final strike, and Jackson Churio came to the rescue. Facing the Padres, Mason Miller, the game's best closer. He in the at-bat, Miller had one pitch that was 104 miles an hour. And here he is turning around a fastball that was just under 102 miles an hour for a two-run game-winning single as the Brewers beat San Diego 4-3 for their second straight one-run win over the Padres.
2: This is what it's all about. You couldn't script a better situation if you're just a baseball fan. Churio, who had the game-tying home run in last night's game, 0-4-3 with a hit-by pitch in game two. Hits it hard, touchdown! Kidding me. Three walks by the Brewers to set up the 22-year-old Jackson Churio, and he shines like he always does.
0: So there you go. That's a moment, right? That is a moment.
1: I got to tell you, man, that was exciting even for me listening to it live. It was crazy.
0: And how about the crowd just losing their mind? And you had that one sense of the crowd hits one decibel level when you see it's a base hit. And then when the winning run scores, they go another level.
1: I was streaming this off of the Brewers home radio network, too. And, man, it was so good.
0: So, Churio, he's only 22.
1: He's so young.
0: He's 22 years old. He's now got 15 playoff RBIs, second only to former West Virginia power slugger Ryan Braun in Brewers history. Here's Milwaukee's manager, Pat Murphy, on putting it on the Padres again.
3: So many great performances today. One of the favorite games I've been part of. And what's most gratifying is to see how many of our great fans came out to see that one and got to enjoy it themselves. And just happy for the club, happy for the city that they got to witness something so special.
0: That's one of those games. If you're at that game, you're never going to forget it. And in L.A. last night, the Braves' Michael Harris tripled and scored the go-ahead run in the fifth inning. Atlanta went on to dump the Dodgers 3-2 in Game 2 of their National League Division Series, evening up this best-of-five affair at a game apiece. In the ninth, Max Muncy homered for the Dodgers, and L.A. brought the potential tying run to the plate with two outs.
2: How about this spot to make your postseason debut? 21-year-old Josue De Paula against the veteran closer Iglesias. Pops it up. Left side foul ground. Riley's over there. He's got it. And Atlanta hangs on, stealing game two in Los Angeles.
4: And for the Braves, they were on empty. and they have got a chance to fill that tank right back.

0: Up on their way home. What an unbelievable game.
1: So it was an amazing game. Here's Braves skipper Walt Weiss on taking down the Dodgers in game two.
2: Losing the way we did yesterday allowed us to do what we did tonight, gain the split. Look, you want to win every game, obviously. We also have to think about how to win a series.
1: All right, so the American League Division Series resumes today. White Sox at the Guardians in Cleveland. That game starts in about 75 minutes at 5 o'clock. And the Rays are going to host the Yankees tonight at the Trop at 8 o'clock. Just one more thing about the Braves. So game two, Weiss and the Brain Trust of Atlanta had the idea that they could have started Sale in game two, but you know they wanted to put him back on track with regular rest. They decided to go with a bullpen game. I mean, in the wild card round, he started game one and he relieved in game three, right? So now Sale is going to start game three in Atlanta tomorrow with a chance, with a win in that game, to take the Dodgers out in game four. That would be pretty amazing in the National League. Let's take a break. And when we come back, we will get into on this date in just a moment.
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10: 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In Ritchie County, the tiny community of Auburn had 15 homes on Main Street damaged or destroyed. 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
1: All right, welcome back to the show. About 10 minutes till the hour. Hey, don't forget, in the 5 o'clock hour, Carl Lee, the former NFL All-Pro defensive back of the Vikings, the undefeated Minnesota Vikings, will be in to talk about football, answer questions about the WVU and Marshall defenses that were a little bit lacking, frankly, over the weekend. Time now for On This Date, and we'll always start with the birthdays, and we'll always start with the sports birthdays. And we got some good sports birthdays today. How about Grant Hill? Duke star, long career in the NBA, broadcaster now, 54 years old today. Mario Lemieux of the Penguins today, 61 years old. Travis Kelce, 37 years old. Barry Switzer, coach at Oklahoma, Oklahoma State, also the Dallas Cowboys. Barry Switzer is 89 years old today. Bill James, the inventor of sabermetrics in baseball, 77 years old today. Patrick Waugh, Hall of Fame goaltender, four-time Stanley Cup champs, won three Venezas. He's 61 years old today. From entertainment, wow, this is a good list. Kate Winslet is 51. Guy Pearce is 59. Steve Miller of the Steve Miller Band, 83 years old today. Karen Allen is 75. Clive Barker, the author, 74 years old today. Brian Johnson, lead singer of AC/DC, is 79 years old today. Jesse Eisenberg's having a birthday today. He's 43 years old. Bob Geldof of the Boomtown Rats, also the activist who organized Live Aid, is 75 today.

0: Bob Geldof having a birthday today. He is 75 years old. Death anniversaries. Rodney Dangerfield died on this date 22 years ago in 2004 at the age of 82. Great stand-up comedian, the actor. Oh, man. Coop, here's a little stand-up of Rodney Dangerfield when he was really in the pocket on The Tonight Show in 1974.
1: I tell my wife I can never relax, you know? I told her our kid is spoiled. She told me a lot of kids smell that way. She's a lousy cook, too. She can't cook at all. I leave dental floss in the kitchen, the roaches hang themselves. My wife, she don't go for me either. I'm not a good-looking guy. Well, Halloween, I open the front door, kids give me candy.
0: There you go. Rodney Dangerfield passing away on this day in 2004. Events on this date. The first World Series is broadcast on the radio in 1921. The New York Giants defeated the Yankees 5-3. That was the last World Series that was determined by a best of nine. 2001, Barry Bonds of the Giants hits his final home run of the season, number 73.
2: Here's the payoff. A floater to Bonds, and he hits it high. He hits it deep, and it is out of here. Number 73. That's incredible. He might start laughing on his way home.
3: Well, that's it. He's hit every pitch he could throw. An ovation from everybody who got everything they wanted to see out of that swing right there.
0: And from college football on this day, 1985, Eddie Robinson at Grambling surpasses Bear Bryant as the winningest coach in college football history with win 324. And from the movies on this day, 1943, the first of the Lassie movies, Lassie Comes Home, premieres.
4: Twice she found refuge. Each time someone loved her. But a greater love urged her on. Did Lassie get home? Did she find the boy? Lassie's story is a magnificent one. You'll love every bit of it.
0: There you go. Lassie Comes Home. 1943. And our musical birthday to the break, Brian Johnson talked about him a moment ago. Lead singer of AC/DC is 79 today. The five things to know at 5 o'clock in sports are coming up next.

0: 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With your WJLS News Network news update, here is Fred Persinger II.
1: All Wyoming County schools will be closed on Tuesday as officials respond to an ongoing skin-related health concern. The County Board of Education says school facilities will undergo a thorough deep cleaning. Wyoming East and Westside High Schools will remain closed beyond Tuesday pending guidance from the County Health Department and completion of cleaning by ServPro. All extracurricular activities countywide are canceled for Tuesday, including practices and games. Activities at Wyoming East and Westside remain suspended until further notice. Officials say no specific skin infection has been officially diagnosed. The situation will be reevaluated after Tuesday, with more information released as it becomes available. A Beckley man has been sentenced to 10 years in prison for drug and gun crimes in Fayette County. Prosecutors say 45-year-old Sherelle E. Bell received 7 years for a drug trafficking conspiracy involving fentanyl, meth, and cocaine, plus a consecutive 3-year sentence for possessing a firearm as a prohibited person. Bell pleaded guilty and was sentenced September 21st. Prosecutors say he must serve 2.5 years before becoming eligible for parole. The case followed an investigation in the Scarborough and Oak Hill areas. Authorities say controlled drug purchases and searches of 2 homes led to the seizure of drugs, a handgun, and more than $5,000 in cash. A Pennsylvania man has been sentenced to consecutive prison terms for drug crimes in Fayette County. Prosecutors say 43-year-old Reginald K. Stevenson of Ambridge received 10 years for a drug conspiracy and an additional 1 to 15 years for possession of cocaine with intent to deliver. He must serve at least 3.5 years before becoming eligible for parole. A jury convicted Stevenson back in August following a 2-day trial. Authorities found nearly a kilogram of cocaine and $85,000 hidden in the vehicle, plus another $1,000 on Stevenson. A Meadowbridge man will serve consecutive prison sentences for incest and third-degree sexual assault involving an adult with an intellectual disability. 64-year-old Gary McKnight was sentenced to 5 to 15 years for incest and 1 to 5 years for sexual assault. He must serve at least 6 years before becoming eligible for parole. McKnight was also fined a total of $10,000 in order to serve 25 years of extended supervised release. The Fayette County Sheriff's Department began investigating back in August of 2024 after receiving a complaint of sexual abuse. A high school football player committed to West Virginia University was shot and killed early Monday morning in Indiana. Chris Wilson, a senior at Yorktown High School, was found inside a vehicle in nearby Muncie after police responded just before 3 a.m. Reports say he had been shot multiple times and was pronounced dead at the scene. Wilson, a 6'5", 235-pound defensive end who committed to the Mountaineers back in June. Yorktown school officials say counselors will be available when classes resume. Police have confirmed there is no threat to students or schools. Muncie police are leading the investigation. If you see news happening, text news at 35651 to submit a tip. That's your news update. I'm Fred Persinger II.
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3: At 4 o'clock, high school power rankings for Metro News for this week are out. Martinsburg, Hoover, Frankfort, and Wahama are the top teams in West Virginia. We'll run them down at 4:33. Monday Night Football tonight, Falcons and the Saints. In New Orleans, 20 years after...
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4: The president's back on the campaign trail. Elisa Brady, Fox News, this time heading to Nebraska.
5: We have another massive sold-out. They say the lines are... It's already sold out. So, you know, when I go there, they pick up a lot of steam. When I go there, they win. And that's what I'm doing.
4: He and the vice president visiting states typically friendly to

0: Republicans in an effort to rally midterm turnout. President Trump also just telling reporters there were threats against the B-1 bombers. The U.S. suddenly withdrew from the U.K. over the weekend. He also says he remains open to direct talks with Iran and that oil prices are coming down, while reiterating Iran will never have a nuclear weapon.
1: We're in a situation right now where we could have chosen peace. And instead, we chose war.
0: The Democratic nominee for Senate in Michigan, Abdul Al-Sayed, also just telling Fox's Martha McCallum, the conflict is part of what has fueled rising costs.
1: Do you think that you're better off now after 2 years of Donald Trump? Do you think that your gas is going to get any less expensive? Do you think that this war is justifiable, or the tariffs in Canada?
0: Also insisting again, the race is not about his relationship with controversial streamer Hassan Piker. El-Sayed is in a tight race with former Republican Congressman Mike Rogers, who calls him a con man. The World Health Organization says the health risk to the general population appears to be low after a possible pneumonic plague death in Russia.
2: A lab worker at a plague institute lab in Siberia has passed away from this mysterious illness, and Russian authorities have responded by contact tracing hundreds of people, quarantine a couple of dozen.
0: Fox's Jillian Turner. The U.S. State Department says it and the CDC are monitoring that situation closely. Stocks finish higher. The Dow up 91 points. The Nasdaq with a record close up 286. 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
0: An apology in an Ohio courtroom at the sentencing hearing for Caleb Flynn, the one-time American Idol contestant who was convicted last week of killing his wife, Ashley.
7: I'm so sorry. I am so sorry. And pray you can one day forgive me.
0: Apologizing to his family, a jury convicting him on all counts after a trial focused in part on text messages to his then mistress about wanting to kill his wife. Prosecutors say he staged the shooting scene to appear as a home break-in, and that his two daughters were home when police got there. A Florida man is accused of operating a cockfighting ring with what's described as several thousand roosters.
8: Carlos Lescano was arrested after an FBI raid on charges that include animal cruelty with intent to kill or injure, possessing animals for fighting, and tampering with physical evidence. Authorities also found enclosed rings on the 10-acre property, apparently used for training and actual fights, as well as what a police report said were syringes, medication, and vitamins, and what were called rooster agitators. Lescano was one of two men who ran from agents after being spotted where roosters were being kept. He was arrested near a nursery. Lescano was held on a $10,500 bond. Gernal Scott, Fox News.
0: Just getting word, the NFL has suspended a line judge, Jeff Seaman, for 2 games for swearing at Arizona Cardinals tight end Trey McBride during the team's loss to the New York Giants on Sunday. Seaman was caught on camera cursing at the player, which drew the ire of a union leader. Recapping, the record finish for the Nasdaq on Wall Street up 286 points, topping 27,400. The Dow finishing up 90 points, the S&P up 51. I'm Lisa Brady, Fox News.
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2: 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Clear skies tonight, overnight low 40. Mostly sunny Tuesday, high near 70. Wednesday, sunshine, daytime high 73. And then for Thursday, look for mostly sunny skies and daytime highs 75. That's your Metro News AccuWeather on the WJLS News Network.

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1: 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It's 4:06 in West Virginia. 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You'll find all the other podcasts produced of shows on the network there too. Also, there's there might be tens of people tuning in to watch us do this show. We're on YouTube, Facebook Live, the Metro News TV app, and if you're watching us on the streaming platforms, a video hello. A very happy video hello to you. And Carl Lee is here, as he always is, every Monday. Now at 4 o'clock.
2: Yeah.
1: 4 to 5, so we're getting going early. But you're an early riser, right? You're an early kind of guy?
2: Yeah, I am. But to your point, it's still, I was almost going to be late because I was thinking, like, I don't know why I was thinking 5. I was still thinking 5.
1: That's okay.
2: And then I realized, oh, wait, no, it's 4.
1: Four bells. Coop, how many mistakes you think I've made in the first 2 weeks in terms of given the wrong time and all our alliterations about all the benchmarks we have that are associated with the time?
3: Numbers are only a concept.
1: That's right. I like the cut of your jib
3: on
1: that.
3: Few or many, what is a number?
1: Yeah, what is a number? Anyway, we're good to see you, Carl.
2: Thank you.
1: Oh, that is... Coop, take a look at that hat. That is sharp,
3: man. It is
1: a
3: nice hat, yeah.
1: Now, see, if you folks are watching, shame on you if you're not. it's a black cap with a interlocking South Charleston SC. What kind of cap is that? Is that a New Era cap?
2: I have no idea, but I will let
1: you know. What is that? Man, that is sweet.
2: Is that the New Era logo?
1: It's close enough.
2: Okay.
1: Close enough. It's close enough.
2: That we can give it credit for?
1: The logo looks expensive enough that it's a nice hat.
2: And look, it's like a bat.
1: Okay. And it's like a batting practice cap, too. I mean, it's got a little mesh. There you go. That's really sharp. You know anybody who can give me one of those caps, Carl?
2: I can ask.
1: I got a guy. So we'll get into, we'll talk some football. That'll be coming up with Carl in just a matter of moments. We'll reset our question of the day, which is about, well, you know, I'm kind of like tap dancing. I don't want to talk about the WVU thing all that much. Still pretty upset. Still pretty upset about it. But we'll get into that in a sec. We'll play In or Out. That's coming up at 4:25. 4:33 today, we'll dig into the Metro News Power Rankings. Man, the season goes by so fast.
2: It does.
1: You realize
2: yes.
1: We're like halfway through
2: already
1: the high school
2: halfway.
1: Season.
2: Yes.
1: Crazy. So we'll take a look at who the leaders are in all four of the Mountain State classes. And we've had a change at the top. How about that for a tease? We've had a change at the top at one of those four. But before Coop, Carl's going to get used to this because at the top of the 4 o'clock hour, we got to do the stock report.
3: We got to get Carl.
1: Yeah, so let's go.
3: We got to get him like...

0: ready to juice up on some stocks That's and right. what to talk about. No, and,
1: what,
0: you know.
1: What do you, you know, rate hikes. What do you think, Carl? So here we go. The market is closed. The Dow was up 0.2%, gained 91 points today, 51,267. S&P 500 up 0.2%, gaining 51 points, 77.73. NASDAQ, NASDAQ making a big move today, up 1%. But the story here is NVIDIA making an all-time high today. It traded north of $240 a share briefly and then backed off, but had a good day anyway. NASDAQ was up 286 points, closing at 27,477. Let's see here. We in the energy space, oil down 2.1%, lost $1.93. WTI on the NYMEX closed at $89.18. Natural gas, it was up 1%, tacked on 3 cents, $3.07 per unit. And of course, natural gas trades 23 out of 24 hours a day. Bitcoin. Today, Bitcoin was down 0.1%, lost $115, a coin going for $85,707 at the close. And let's see. Oh, in the commodities, gold today, flat, down $3.30 an ounce to $41.59. Silver, conversely, was up 1.1%. Tacked on 70 cents an ounce, closing at $61.84. Here's our question of the day, and it's sponsored by Selango Law. It's been a rough 2 weeks for WVU football. Question of the day, with an 0-2 start now in Big 12 play, how many of the remaining 7 conference games do the Mountaineers need to win to restore your faith in the program's direction? With an 0-2 start to Big 12 play, how many of the remaining 7 conference games do the Mountaineers need to win to restore your faith in the program's direction? You can reach out to us via text, 304-TALK-304, and a lot of you have today, 304-8255-304. I'm on X at Weekly, W-E-E-K-L-E-Y, one word, three E's, W-E-E-K-L-E-Y. Let's see, Todster on X. Dave, all I have is faith in the rooster, the rodster, not rooster, rodster. All I have is faith in the rodster. He just needs to fire the defensive coordinator. Warm weather appreciator. Dave, nothing less than 7-5 should be considered a successful season. That's kind of an interesting take, isn't it? Carl, let me ask you, high school, college, the pros, there's a big difference between 6-6 and 7-5, right?
2: Yes, it is.
1: You know? It's hard to get excited when you get into a conversation between two fans and one of them says, hey, we had a non-losing season.
2: You know, or even if you say, well, because the way you say you're 6-6 is like, well, we were 6-6.
1: Right. Now, yeah. Right.
2: You know, 7-5. Oh, man, we were 7-5.
1: Well, and you don't have to be specific. You just had a winning season.
2: Yeah, you had a winning season.
1: You had a winning season. So,
2: it's all about how you approach it, how you say it.
1: So I got to ask you about the WVU thing. So it's no mystery. The defense the last couple of weeks has been terrible. Gave up 577 total yards against a team that really had not done much of anything offensively, Iowa State. After you could almost look at Oklahoma State and say, well, you know, they've got a quarterback that's probably going to the league and maybe they're a little bit better than we thought. But that meltdown defensively at Iowa State was kind of a confirmation of, okay, it's bad. It's bad. I want to ask you as a former player, though, I mean, This what's been going on the last couple of weeks has a tendency to divide a team.
2: Yes.
1: You know what I mean? Where
2: drastically.
1: Where you've got like the offense, the quarterback, and the tailback, they're romping and stomping, they're doing whatever they want, and there's nothing to show for it because the defense can't stop anybody. What's that like in the locker room when that starts happening? How does a team separate, and how do you get them back together?
2: Now, being a defensive player, and a primary defensive player all my life, I think the moment that you start separating the offense and the defense, what you've done is you've created a platform to lose. Because every time the defense gives up a touchdown, the offense is dropping their head like, oh, gosh, look, they just can't stop them. Well, that feeling going out on the field is not a positive one.

0: inside of the team, regardless of who's causing, whoever you think is causing. Because it's like the field goal kicker who's, the offense went all the way down. All we need to do is kick it. We get 3 points. We're down by two. We win the game. He misses. You tap him on the head, say, don't worry about it. We'll just get it again. Because you didn't have to be in that situation. You know, I just don't buy it. I see it from a different perspective as everybody lost.
1: Yeah, everybody lost.
0: Everybody lost.
1: That's right. That's right. So as a player, and you've got, here's the thing about West Virginia and all college football teams at a Power Four level at this point, with very few exceptions, you're rebuilding your roster every year.
0: Yes.
1: Okay?
0: You're
1: rebuilding your roster every year. So there's not a situation of like, hey, we've been in this situation before. We know how to dig out of it. It's early in the season, and you're being slapped in the face with failure.
0: Yeah.
1: Okay? So you're looking around. Your head's on a swivel. It's like, who's – and you know how players are. Your head's on a swivel. You're looking around. It's like, this can't be my fault. You know, as a player, you're like, I'm doing my job. You know, it's like, if I'm getting beat on this particular play, it's because the coach didn't put me in the right position.
0: I'm blaming the line. I'm a quarterback. The D line's not getting me a rush.
1: And that's the beginning of real problems.
0: Yes, exactly. Okay. Exactly. That's my stance on it, is you cannot split the team. I don't care who's not doing what they're not doing. Get better. We all have to get better. Offense, stay on the field, burn the clock up, and score.
1: Well, let me ask you this. And we've got about 2 minutes here, but I did want to ask you this. Well, you know, there's a lot of chatter this week about whether the defensive coordinator, Zach Elley, was going to be fired or not. At this point, it's Monday afternoon, and you got a home game next Saturday. So if there was going to be a firing, it would probably already be out there, right? Because at this point, you know, the firing, if there was going to be one, it should have taken place on Sunday afternoon. At this point, you're basically into your game plan for the following week's game, correct?
0: Exactly. And unless you're going to hire somebody up on the staff, which is because you got to still do the same thing, because you can't put in a new defense in a week, in a game week. That's not possible.
1: No. Let me ask you this. What do you think of the idea that some people have suggested, getting the defensive coordinator off the sidelines and up into the box? If you're normally on the sidelines and you're just trying to change things up,
0: yeah,
1: how do you feel about that idea?
0: I think it's his choice. I think if he thinks he can be in the box and that helps him, then yeah, you go. But if you think you're better on the field, talking to the players when they come off, all those kinds of things, you're not going. You're going to put somebody else up there. But the person that you put up there should be capable of helping me out making the calls.
1: Well, you know, after what happened against Iowa State, people were looking at this week's game against Arizona. Arizona's got one of the better quarterbacks, Noah Fafita, in the Big 12. And you're thinking, oh, this guy's just going to, like, you know, just roast West Virginia's team this year or this weekend in a noon game. Odds makers kind of think West Virginia is going to turn this around. I mean, Arizona's favored in the game, but they're only favored by 3. So after giving up 1,200 yards in total offense in the last 2 games combined, there's somebody out there in the betting world who thinks West Virginia's offense is going to be able to move the ball and the Mountaineers are going to fix whatever is going on the defensive side, which I can't describe. I've never seen anything like it, frankly.
0: I can go with that. I just think that it's going to ultimately work itself out to where teams are, each side of the ball are playing at a level that's everybody's okay with. And when I say that, everybody's never okay with both sides of the ball.
1: Well, that's right. Yeah, it's just the nature of sports.
0: It just is.
1: Let's take a quick break. We'll come back. We'll play in or out in just a moment. And don't forget, we're going to talk about high school football. That's coming up in about 13 minutes.
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8: Welcome back to the show. By the way, we have got some great listener questions for Carl via the text line. We're going to get into those at 4:33. So be ready. Be ready, Carl. I'm just giving you a little heads up on that. By the way, if you want to send a question in for Carl, 304-TALK, 304-304-8255-304, and I'll pick out the best ones and get them to Carl. Oh, Ryan, how you doing? Good to see you again.
9: I'm good.
8: All right, back from Chicago. Let's play In or Out.
9: I was here during the crosstalk, too.
8: I know, but this is a whole new segment of the audience. I mean, the average listener only listens for... Whatever, man. Welcome back. Every day at this time, we focus on the stuff you talk about at the office. We call it In or Out. The setup is simple. Three categories, food or beverage, gut reaction. Finally, this one's about a celebrity, the topics of which change daily. Let's get started with food or beverage. Coop, are you ready to go?
10: Yeah, has the show started yet?
8: Yeah, the show is done. We're almost done.
10: Ready to go.
8: Here we go. King's Hawaiian has launched new maple brown sugar rolls as a limited time flavor for the fall. They're available at select stores nationwide now. The sweet rolls are baked with maple brown sugar crumbles inside. King's Hawaiian maple brown sugar rolls, in or out?
10: I think these sound like they'll probably be pretty good, right? I mean, the weird thing about the Hawaiian bread, back when I was a kid growing up, we used to, like, it was around back then, but it was hard to find. It was like sort of a snack that we would have with some things every once in a while. Man, it is everywhere now. Like, everybody found my secret snack, you know? Anyway, I'll be in. I'll try it.
8: Ryan, what are your thoughts here? King's Hawaiian Maple Brown Sugar Rolls, in or out?
9: I don't know. I feel like they had a good thing going, and they don't need to overcomplicate it. So I like the brand, but I think I'll be out.
8: That surprises me. I'm surprised you're out. Carl, what are your thoughts here? King Hawaiian Maple Brown Sugar Rolls, in or out?
11: I'm going to be in, because I kind of like that flavor anyway.
8: So. Yeah, I'm going to be in on this as well. You know what? Obviously, this is a new product. I haven't had it, but I trust the brand. I trust the brand, that's so I'll be in. All right, gut reaction is next. Phantom phone vibrations are surprisingly common.
10: Oh, my.
8: Most smartphone users have reached for their phone after feeling a buzz that never happened. Researchers call it phantom vibration, and studies show it affects anywhere from 41% to 89% of people, depending on the group surveyed. Scientists believe the brain, primed to expect alerts, misreads ordinary sensations like clothing friction or muscle twitches in a phone buzz. Phantom phone vibration scoop, in or out?
10: And that's basically exactly what I've always assumed that it was. But, man, I get these relatively common. And even I'll tell myself, hey, you don't have your phone in your pocket. If that happens again, don't worry about it. And it will still happen where I'll trick myself. So, yeah, I'm in. What's the proposition? In on it being a thing? Or?
8: Yes, that they exist.
10: Yeah, for sure. I know they do.
8: Ryan, what are your thoughts here? Phantom phone vibrations, in or out?
9: Yeah, I've had this since middle school, yeah. I'll be in.
8: But you didn't have a phone in middle school.
9: Yeah, I did.
8: No. How old were you when you had a phone?
9: I got my first phone at 13.
8: Well, okay. Oh, well. Hey. There you go. So what grade were you in when you were in? When did you sport a phone in middle school? What grade?
9: It was actually probably like, we don't have enough time for this.
8: Okay. Carl, phantom phone vibrations, in or out?
11: I'm going to be in on that as well.
8: Yeah. I wish I could be out, but I'm in. I'm going to be in on that. Finally, this one is about a celebrity. Ovi is saying this is it, and he means it this time. Alex Ovechkin announced today this will be his final season in the NHL. We're going to talk more about this tomorrow on the show, but the all-time leading goal scorer in the National Hockey League is hanging it up after this final season. Ovechkin. Alex Ovechkin, Coop, in or out?
10: You got to be in on Ovechkin. I will definitely be in.
8: He's going to own all the records of the Capitals by the time he wraps it up, but there are going to be some records he won't have if he stays true to his word. Ryan, Alex Ovechkin, in or out?
9: Man, this guy's got a real high horse on him. Anyway, this guy's got a real high horse on him that I don't really like. I think he needs to... I think some younger talent needs to come and show those records something new, so I'll be out.
8: Oh, wait a minute. You can't do that.
10: I thought he started his sentence with N. I'm sorry. I misheard you.
8: So technically you're out.
9: I'm out. Yeah.
8: You're out on Ovechkin. Okay. Carl, Alex Ovechkin, let's do that hockey in a row.
11: I have no reason to be out, so I'm going to be in.
8: Yeah, I'm in on OV. As I say, we'll talk more about this tomorrow. Let's take a quick break for local news here at the bottom of the hour. This is Metro News, the voice of West Virginia.
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0: West Virginia Metro News, I'm Jeff Jenkins. What's described as a skin-related health concern will force the closures of all schools in Wyoming County tomorrow, with Westside and Wyoming East High Schools looking at additional days of having no school. A Facebook message post from the school district says, quote, "At this time, Wyoming County schools have not received an official diagnosis identifying the specific type of skin infection involved. The buildings will be deep cleaned." You can read more at WVMetroNews.com. A Pipestem man pleading not guilty this afternoon to 394 criminal counts alleging he sexually assaulted, abused, and committed other violent crimes against nearly 60 women over an 11-year period. 34-year-old Matthew Keaton scheduled to be back in court December 7th. Victims of the July 31st storms in West Virginia that included flooding in Upshur, Lewis, and Ritchie counties and tornadoes in Pleasants County have 2 more weeks now to sign up for federal disaster assistance if they haven't yet done so. Governor Patrick Morrissey says FEMA granted his request over the weekend. Lewis County Homeland Security and Emergency Management Director Keith Talbert says they're getting back on track.
1: Getting back to every business that was closed down due to the flood back open. That's a big one. Business at Walmart slowly, the fuel center just opened, so it's slowly getting back to 100%.
0: The new deadline to sign up for assistance is October 16th. 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
2: Come on, Liam, let's go. 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Oh, come on, use your head. 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
3: There he goes again. 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
4: That's what Liam wants.
3: That's what we all want.
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0: Charleston Mayor Amy Schuler Goodwin says now's the time to refresh and move forward on the Charleston Town Center Mall. Goodwin saying earlier today that a group of investors are in discussions with the current owner of the Hall Property Group to possibly buy the mall.
6: We have been talking for years with the Hall Group and really trying to either secure it as a donation or put it in the hands of a developer or a buyer.
0: A mixed-use space is being discussed. From the Metro News Anchor Desk, I'm Jeff Jenkins.
7: Hey, everything okay?
8: Yes, I'm fine.
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0: All right, welcome back to the show. 26 minutes till the hour. Always fun to have Carl Lee on the program with us every Monday in the 4 o'clock hour on Metro News Hotline. Hey, you know, we're to the point now where we're starting to get some serious injuries piling up.
1: Yes.
0: Just yesterday, some pretty serious injuries around the AFC Central, where Lamar Jackson did not play in the second half of the Ravens game yesterday after he was injured in the final minutes of the first half in their win over the Titans. He is day-to-day with an ankle injury. And, you know, that's pretty important for a guy like Lamar Jackson, who really uses his feet.
1: Yeah.
0: Not just to run, but to escape defenders, you know, when he gets back into the pocket for the Ravens. So that's a big story. Jamar Chase, there was a point yesterday in the Bengals game where Jamar Chase and T. Higgins were both out. Chase hit his head hard against the turf. He's in concussion protocol right now. And Saquon Barkley barely got lathered up before he got hurt. Hamstring injury yesterday in the Eagles' really frustrating loss, where they had a double-digit lead on the Rams in the fourth quarter and couldn't hold it. So those are some pretty big-name players.
1: Yes, it is.
0: Let me get into the high school football stuff. We always do this every Monday, where we take a look at the Metro News High School football power rankings. We'll do this for all four Mountain State classes, and we will start with Quad A, where Martinsburg is number one, 13 first-place votes. They defeated Musselman over the weekend, 61-0, followed by Morgantown, University, George Washington, and Huntington. And, of course, Morgantown and University still have to play each other near the end of the regular season. 6 through 10, Cabell Midland, Spring Mills, Parkersburg, Beckley, Woodrow Wilson, and Wheeling Park. Yeah, it's been a rough stretch for Beckley. They were beaten by Winfield. Hung a 50-burger on Beckley.
1: That's huge.
0: Winfield won that game 50-21. As far as AAA is concerned, we got a new number one this week, where Hoover is number one after Bridgeport lost to Fort Hill, Maryland, 43-42 over the weekend. So Hoover.

0: We're at 5-0. They are number one. And Bridgeport is number two, followed by Princeton, North Marion, and Robert C. Byrd in the top five, 6-10. South Charleston. Lost at home to Hoover 48-12 on Friday night. They will host St. Albans this coming weekend. 7-10, Elkins, Kaiser, Spring Valley, and John Marshall. In AA, Frankfort continues to lead the way, as they have the entire season. And Frankfort got all 20 first-place votes in the Metro News Power Index, followed by followed by Bluefield, Williamstown, Independence, and Sissonville, 6-10. This is AA. Roane County, Mingo Central, Doddridge County, Philip Barber, and then Moorefield. And finally, in single A this week, Wahama at 6-0. They are number one. They got 15 out of 20 first-place votes, followed by East Hardy, Wheeling Central, Cameron, Tug Valley, and Meadow Bridge. I'm leaving somebody out. Let me do that again. In single A, Wahama, East Hardy, Wheeling Central, Cameron, and Tug Valley. That's the top five. 6-10. Meadow Bridge, Sherman, Pendleton County, Greenbrier West, and Calhoun County. Now, tomorrow at the same time, we will take a look at the SSAC rankings. They'll be out tomorrow. And those are the rankings on which the seedings for the playoffs will begin. And we'll go through the top 16 teams in each of the four Mountain State classes and look at a handful of teams that, if the playoffs started this week, those teams would be out. All right, Carl, we got some questions for you. You ready?
1: I'm ready.
0: All right, here's a listener, 304-552. Dave, a few football questions for Carl, please. The term pad level, can you explain it? What's the context? What does pad level mean?
1: It's kind of like where, at least back in my day, when you started talking about pad level, it was like where you needed to be to either block, tackle, or something like that. You know, you want to have, you know, if you're going to make a tackle, you want your pad level maybe waist high, and then you wrap it up. That's the way that I remember it back in old school. I don't know if they've changed it. I don't even know if it's a term now. I don't know if I've even heard it for, gosh, forever.
0: All right, and gator tackle. I've got the definition here, but I want to hear what you think about it.
1: I think it's I've never really heard that term, but gator, low, so it's tackling low. I'm going to assume that it's going to be probably somewhere down below the knees.
0: Here's how it's explained.
1: Okay.
0: Here's the definition. A gator tackle, also called a gator roll or a hawk roll, is a low-level tackling technique where a defender wraps an opponent's legs and rotates or rolls their body to bring the ball carrier to the ground. All right?
1: Okay.
0: Now, this next part of this text was actually a little bit more interesting to me. If you encountered Earl Campbell coming at you, how do you tackle him?
1: Is there something lower than a gator?
0: I was going to say, perhaps a shotgun should be involved in this conversation.
1: You know, it's one of those kind of things that in the moment, you realize what it is, but you go. You just run and you try to just make contact. Sometimes he'll bounce you off. You know, sometimes you might trip him up. But you have to go. At least back in our day, you had to go, because you don't want to sit in film and watching you, what we would say, punk out of a play.
0: Sure.
1: That would not be something that you want to go through, even though the chances of you actually getting him down without some help is probably not likely.
0: That's very true. But I mean, you know, it's real easy for me to sit in the living room with my popcorn and say,
1: Carl, he missed that tackle.
0: And like, well, not only that, there's like two members of the offensive line who are pulling and coming at me.
1: Yes.
0: And behind them, you don't want to know what's back there. It's Earl Campbell. I mean, you couldn't tackle Earl Campbell high.
1: No.
0: Right? You couldn't knock him off his pins.
1: You would not even, if you were to attempt to try to tackle him high, he's gonna bend over and just run right through you, and you're probably gonna be laying on the ground waiting on the trainer because all your air is out.
0: You're gone.
1: you're gone. So
0: here's another from the same group of questions. This is excellent, okay, by the way. Unbelievable how many smaller guys try to tackle up high on a strong guy, and that's really true. And now you deal with a lot of youth football, right?
1: Right.
0: Where for somebody who's never tackled anybody before, you suddenly rush to the ball carrier and, like, you try to wrap him around the shoulders and like, you know, pile drive them WWE style to the ground. At least that's what I see when I go to a youth game.
1: A lot of the youth are, they're a little cautious of even making the contact, but then there are some who will, and you're right. They'll wrap you up high and try to just, you know, kind of slam you to the ground and land on top of you. And usually when you see that, that's a pretty aggressive kid, which you're looking for that in football.
0: Was there ever a player that kept you up at night knowing you were going to have to face him? Because I was thinking a couple of weeks ago where, you know, we follow the Mountaineers, we follow the Steelers. Zach Frazier had one of his worst games as a pro against the Patriots. And then the next week he was going to have to face Dexter Lawrence, right, who came over to the Bengals and is basically like a tunnel support with legs.
1: Right.
0: You know, and you're thinking this is the guy that you're going to be slamming into like 75 potential times in a game. Now, that would keep me up nights. And it turned out he had a fabulous game. He probably played his best game as a pro against this particular player. But were there players that literally kept you up at night?
1: If there was going to be one, it would have probably been Peyton. It could have been Rice. It could have been Sterling Sharp. I mean, there were a lot of guys back in the day that you really did not, or you knew that you could end up being totally embarrassed by them. But I think what happens is there's a confidence in which you have to have when you're playing in the league to say, okay. You know,
0: well, yeah, you're in the league.
1: I'm in the league, and I know how great he is, but we'll see. I'll find out whether or not if I run into Earl Campbell and we make contact, we'll just see what happens.
0: Okay, I want to go a little bit farther down the rabbit hole with this. First of all, Coop, I'm sure that now this show's a podcast, so the clip is there where Carl basically said that. Guarding Sterling Sharp kept him up at night. Sterling was a guest.
1: I don't know if that's really said it like that. No.
0: Well, I think that's actually a
2: direct... I think Sterling would like to hear that.
0: Yeah. Just mark that because you had...
2: I think Sterling would probably make it his ringtone whenever Carl called
0: him. Because you had Sterling as a guest on your show just last week. But so as a defender, as a defensive back, who is more scary to try to bring down? Earl Campbell or Walter Payton?
1: Gosh, I was so impressed by Walter Payton over probably any running back that I faced, for the simple fact that, you know, he was short, he was just powerful, and he was not afraid of anybody. Like, he could run through the lineman, he would run through a linebacker, he would just come at you. And some of the bigger guys, the super big guys like Earl Campbell or somebody, you already know you're going down toward the ankles to tackle them.
0: Right.
1: But there's not a place for Walter Payton. There's not really this place that you can get. You know, I'm taller than him, so how am I going to get down? I'm going to have to lay on the ground to try to grab him by the ankles.
0: Well, there's something also. I'm sure I'm probably forgetting some contemporary back. Maybe a Derrick Henry or somebody like that, who literally likes to give as much as he gets. You know?
1: Yes.
0: But Walter Payton, there are multiple clips of, like, if you're trying to angle a tackle on Walter Payton, he sees you coming, and he's going to let you have it.
1: Yes. Like, he's throwing like a punch and hitting you with a forearm on his own run. Like, I'm supposed to be hitting him with the forearm, but he's hitting me.
0: Yeah. Well, I just
1: don't think today's players, they may run hard and they may be big and can run hard, but I don't know if they were as aggressive with their run as Walter Payton was.
0: Yeah. I don't remember Earl Campbell as that type of a runner where he was literally trying to hurt you. You know, it was sort of like tackling a Mack truck. You know, it's like he's coming through. But, you know, there was an anger to Walter Payton in tackles.
1: 100%. 100%. And you know, and being on the other side of that is not enjoyable.
0: And yet here you are, relatively injury free.
1: Well, that's because I was low enough.
0: Let's take a break. We'll come back with more in just a moment.
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0: All right, welcome back. Carl, I apologize for talking so much about Walter Payton and Earl Campbell. Now I'm gonna. Now you're gonna have nightmares thinking about trying to tackle those guys.
1: I'm gonna boycott the show.
0: It's okay. Hey, I did want to bring this up because you spent the vast majority of your career playing for the Vikings, but you did also play for the Saints.
1: Yes.
0: And tonight is a very special night. Tonight is the 20th anniversary of the first Monday night game at the Superdome after Katrina. And there's a great article today at ESPN.com, if you've had time to maybe check it out, about Steve Gleason, who, if you remember that game, there was so much hype around being back into the Superdome after Katrina, after all the things that had happened to New Orleans in that period 20 years ago, where he had a blocked punt in the first 90 seconds of the game against the Falcons. New Orleans recovered that blocked punt for a touchdown. And that was really like the rekindling of the whole thing. I mean, I can't think of really too many blocked punts in pro football.
1: No,
0: but I remember watching that.
1: There's not a lot of them.
0: That's right. There's really not a lot of them. Did you ever block a punt in an NFL game?
1: No.
0: Did you ever get close to one?
1: No. I was, even if we had a block on, I'm usually going to be blocking somebody out. Side and I don't even know, to be honest, if I would, like, just the layout to block it, I don't know if I would even know how to do that, or even if I would want to. That's one of those things that I've never had to do, and I'm glad I really didn't have to.
0: But that's just one of those things that can just, a game can turn on a dime, right?
1: Yes.
0: With a play on special teams or a turnover, and that I just, you know, when I read that story today, it just came back like a lightning bolt. What an emotional night that was, and what a great moment it was for the Saints.
1: Yeah, a block punt and a win. There's nothing greater than that.
0: And they, you know, and at that point, the game was essentially over.
1: Yeah.
0: There was no way the Falcons were going to come back after that. We had a lot of response to our question of the day. It's been a rough 2 weeks for WVU football. Question of the day is sponsored by Selengo Law. With an 0-2 start in Big 12 play, how many of the remaining seven conference games do the Mountaineers need to win to restore your faith in the program's direction? By the way, if you send stuff in late, I'll see it all, and we'll be revisiting this topic in the follow-up file. That will be that'll be coming up on Friday afternoon. Let me get a couple of quick responses to this. 304-476. Dave, Rich Rod needs to win every remaining game. Well, that would be something.
1: Yes.
0: That would certainly be something. Here's Bill from Nitro. He says, hey, Dave and Coop, Ryan and Carl, after my overconfident prediction of a 10-2 season and with this weekend's heartbreaking loss, I guess I'll have to revise my pick to 8-4 for the upcoming season.
1: That's still pretty good.
0: Man, after what I saw this weekend, I would take that.
1: Everybody would take that
0: to the bank. Let's see. Coop, did you see this question or the comment from a listener? Like you, they did not grill out at all this year.
2: Yeah, I responded to him in solidarity. I was very sad.
0: In solidarity. Let's see. 681-273. Dave, I'm only saying three conference games because I picked West Virginia to go 6-6 this season. I hope 6-6 will get them to a bowl bid and that they end up 7-6. That's from Bob in Charleston. Bob, I like the way you're going there. And trust me, if you're in a Power Four league and you go 6-6, you're going to some bowl game for sure.
1: Somewhere.
0: Yeah, you'll be going somewhere. What do you got going on, Carl? Are you doing a show tonight?
1: Yes, I hope we have the full crew in.
0: You're gonna have to ask Hollis what's going on at West Virginia State.
1: Yeah.
0: They played a really good game this weekend, but ended up losing in overtime to West Liberty, who has been one of the real success stories in the league this year.
1: Yes, they have. That's true.
0: All right.
1: I will.
0: All right. Thank you, Carl.
1: Thank you.
0: All right, we'll take a quick break, and we'll come back and wrap it up for the day in a minute.
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7: Baseball playoffs tonight, American League Division Series. White Sox in Cleveland, the big rig. Gavin Williams going tonight for the Guardians. They need a win badly. And the Yankees are at the Rays. And don't forget about Monday Night Football, Falcons and the Saints in New Orleans. Folks, that's going to do it for the show today. 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My name's Dave Weekly. I will talk to you tomorrow at 2:06 right here on Metro News, the voice of West Virginia.
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8: He's never getting out of prison. I'm Lisa Brady, Fox News. Caleb Flynn, the former pastor and American Idol contestant, convicted last week of killing his wife in Ohio, just sentenced to life in prison with no chance of parole after sobbing as he apologized first to his two preteen daughters.
9: I want to be there for your most important moments. And for that, I'm sorry.
8: Also saying he doesn't know if he'll ever be able to hear his statement. A statement from his daughters was read for them in court. One saying, "You chose to kill the only mother I ever had." But Flynn, who admits lying about many things, still insists he's not the killer.
9: I am not lying. What I say, I did not kill my wife.
8: Prosecutors say he shot and killed Ashley in their bed and staged the scene to look like a home break-in after many text messages to his then-mistress about wanting to kill his wife. President Trump says a threat linked to Iran is why U.S.

0: B-1 bombers were moved out of the UK over the weekend.
1: We had a threat, and if we're going to be threatened, we'll just move them, and that sort of alleviates that. And we actually know the people that made the threat, and they've got themselves in a big problem.
0: Pentagon officials say the military remains ready to launch operations anywhere, anytime. The bombers were based at an airbase in England, suspected of being the target of a possible terror plot. Counterterror police there arresting six suspects and releasing them on bail. The president taking questions at the head of his latest midterm rally.
2: President Trump is making his rounds across the country, trying to increase voter turnout ahead of the midterms. He is calling this a 32-day campaign blitz in that effort today, taking him here to Grand Island, which is in the heart of Nebraska's farm country.
0: Fox's Alex Hogan. This as the vice president heads to Alaska, 29 days left to counter Democrat attacks on issues including cost of living. 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
0: Los Angeles preparing for a potential historic weather event.
7: Ahead of potential severe weather associated with an El Nino season, LA Mayor Karen Bass says crews are strengthening stormwater infrastructure and preparing resources.
8: City crews are inspecting hillside hazards, addressing drainage and erosion concerns, coordinating tree work near power lines, and delivering sand to fire stations to help residents prepare.
7: Officials say while dangerous weather is not certain, warmer Pacific temperatures increase the odds.
9: Including flash floods, burn scar debris flows, severe thunderstorms with damaging winds and tornadoes, coastal flooding, beach erosion, and dangerous rip currents.
7: Dr. Ariel Cohen of the National Weather Service.
0: Fox's Kristen Goodwin. That El Nino briefing coming as L.A. County is under an extreme heat warning through most of this week. A country star breaks a record while sending a message.
10: We're having it all.
11: Zach Bryan made history at Gillette Stadium Saturday night while carrying messages on his T-shirt that read Free Palestine. Gillette Stadium's official Instagram account noted that the country singer's sold-out show in Foxborough, Massachusetts, broke the venue's attendance record with 73,538 fans present. Bryan, who served in the U.S. Navy for 8 years, first wore the shirt Friday. The clothing choice is a clear shot at Gillette Stadium owner Robert Kraft after he told the tour promoter he didn't want Macklemore performing at the venue due to the rapper's Free Palestine comments while opening for Ed Sheeran's Loop Tour. Sheeran's other opening acts dropped out in solidarity with Macklemore. Michelle Polino, Fox News.
0: Stocks finish higher, the Dow up 90 points, the S&P up 51, getting very close to record territory, and the NASDAQ up 286 to a record close, 27,477. U.S. oil prices dipping back under $90 a barrel. Elisa Brady, Fox News.
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14: 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Clear skies tonight, overnight low 40. Mostly sunny Tuesday, high near 70. Wednesday, sunshine, daytime high 73. And then for Thursday, look for mostly sunny skies and daytime highs 75. That's your Metro News AccuWeather on the WJLS News Network.
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16: Sportsline Monday post Iowa State. And we'll spin this show, or at least a portion of it, looking back. And then after that, it's on to the next one, Arizona. Back-to-back home games. In fact, they'll both be noontime starts. We learned today that the Cincinnati game coming up a week from Saturday is going to be a noon kickoff at home as well. So West Virginia against Arizona coming up at noon on Saturday. Good evening. Welcome to the show. Greg Hunter is here. Brad Howe is here. Good evening, guys.
17: Hi, all.
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16: Assuming you had uneventful travel because you got back for the Sunday show.
17: Went very well. Obviously, the 4 hours or whatever it was in Ames wasn't exactly smooth sailing, but travel from Morgantown to Chicago to Des Moines to Ames and then reverse it all went very well.
16: All made it back safely. Okay, so we'll open the text line at 304-TALK-304 in just a bit. Hour number two, we'll talk a little high school football. Devin Orndorff of East Hardy will join us. They're undefeated, ranked, I believe, number two. I'll have to check that. I think they're two in the updated Metro News rankings that came out today. And they're in a situation where they're playing three games in a very short period of time. So we'll talk about that. And also, great performance yesterday by Tyson Bajan, a winning performance for the Bears off the bench. And Luke's going to join us in the last few minutes. He was there for one of those epic Shepherd playoff runs engineered by Tyson Bajan. So we'll kind of get a little bit of perspective there on the Chicago Bears quarterback. But guys, we have to start with this horrible story. I mean, just terrible news, the worst possible news about a young man who had committed to the WVU football team. I'm sure you've heard about this by now. If not, if you're just getting off work or getting home and learning about this for the first time, this is horrific. 17-year-old Yorktown football standout in Muncie, Indiana. And again, a young man who had committed to play football for WVU, committed this summer, and was set to sign and become a Mountaineer officially in November. Christopher Wilson Jr. shot to death early this morning. Shot multiple times, pronounced dead on the scene, and this event occurred in Muncie, Indiana. He was a defensive end at Yorktown High School, again, committed to play at WVU, and when the story started to come out, at least at that point, the police didn't have much to go on. They were pleading for anyone who had information to call 911 or call the police department in Muncie. So this is an unsolved crime, and again, just a horrific tragedy, guys, as 17-year-old Christopher Wilson Jr., soon to be a Mountaineer, loses his life early this morning.
17: Yeah, and again, like you said, incredibly tragic. And, you know, I almost feel like I shouldn't talk about his abilities because that's such a secondary point to the whole situation. But he was a very good football player and a very highly thought of recruit, four-star prospect. Had well over a dozen Power Four offers, you know, ultimately committing to West Virginia, you know, Purdue, Indiana, Wisconsin, Minnesota, Texas A&M, Cincinnati. I can go down the list. For a kid that was 6'5", 235, big athletic kid. And, you know, again, I feel like that's why that's not the meat of the story. But, Brad, unfortunately, you know, you find these tragedies that happen for whatever reason. I start going through my mind of, you know, players that were currently in their careers at WVU or you know, shortly thereafter who lost their lives way too early for various reasons. And unfortunately, now we have another one on that list.
18: Sad, isn't it? Just from an age standpoint, just so much in front of him, but certainly such a bright potential future. Whether it be here, how long he would have stayed here. Yeah. Committed back in June, right, Coach Hunter, is when he said yes to the Mountaineers. So,
17: June 11th.
18: As you guys have stated, that tragic

0: is the word. There's just no other way to describe that horrible situation there in Indiana.
1: And again, a horrible crime. It was 3 a.m., and that's when the police were called, or around 3 a.m., and the crime took place on the 1400 block of East Corner Avenue and Dr. MLK Jr. Boulevard, Muncie, Indiana. Again, it was very late at night or early in the morning, depending on your perspective. And the police in that area confirmed there was no threat to other students at the high school or threats to that community. It seemed to be just a horrific crime. And again, no real details yet. The police, again, were pleading for information. Anybody who saw something or knows something, they were hoping someone would come forward with a lead. But the bottom line is, this was a statement released by the Yorktown Community Schools this morning, and this came out about 10 or 11 o'clock this morning. Dear YCS families, with great sadness, we share that Chris Wilson, a senior at Yorktown High School, died tragically early this morning. His family has given us permission to share this news. Chris was a valued member of our school and our football team and our community. Our hearts are with his family, friends, and teammates. Muncie police are leading the investigation, and Yorktown police have confirmed there was no threat to the students or the school. Your student may hear this news. Please check in with them, listen, and let us know if they need our support. And of course, they made counselors available, and a phone number there and a text number for students who are struggling with this news about the death of one of their classmates.
2: And again, I mean, we're going to spend much of the rest of this show talking about West Virginia's on-field issues, but, you know, situation like this pales in comparison to everything else.
1: More on that story at WVMetroNews.com. There's a write-up there, and again, hopefully police will take steps to solving this crime, and we'll have a little bit more answers, perhaps, as the week moves along. We'll take a break, and then we'll get into the text. 304-TALK-304, that is the number to get in touch with us. It is Monday on the CityNet statewide sports line, and we're back right after this.
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2: Sportsline for Monday, West Virginia against Arizona coming up. Noon start time for this matchup Saturday. Noon start time a week from Saturday for West Virginia and Cincinnati. 304 talk, 304, that's the text line. Guys, are you ready?
3: Let's
2: you
3: go.
2: Ready?
3: Let's go.
2: To wade into it.
3: Let's go.
2: Okay. The first one came in before the show started. If I were Coach Rodriguez, I would have Zach Hallie from here on out calling games from the press box. Football is not based on analytics. Like baseball, it's a game of emotion, momentum, and gut feelings. You can't see anything trying to look through people on the sidelines, and you don't get the answers by punching in numbers in an iPad. If we didn't win the Peach Fiesta and Sugar Bowl games on analytics, we won them on guts and emotion. So a call for the defensive coordinator to move upstairs.
4: I see no difference for a defensive coordinator. A lot of them work from the field. And I'm sure the guys that people think of as the best defensive coordinators West Virginia's have all been on the field. Dunlap, Castillo, Gibby. One's at the top of my head. They were on the sideline. So West Virginia's got problems, and I'm not saying that coaching doesn't factor in there. Where they're coaching from is the least of those issues, in my opinion.
2: You know, make plays. Guys, of course, there was an awful lot of instances with people out of position, but it's still the bottom line is getting people to make plays. Okay, I want to write ahead of time and request the Tuesday show tomorrow include – Zach Alley's media session and discussion of it. Okay, so just for note, normally our format is we spend pretty much the entire first hour of the show on Tuesday hearing from Coach Rodriguez and analyzing what he says, and then we move Zach Alley to Wednesday. But this texter may have a point. We probably should present what the defensive coordinator says tomorrow as well. I watched Alley's full remarks from last week, and he included a phrase about people not running free. That segment of his remarks was not played or discussed when Wednesday's show briefly touched on his media session. Given that the defense has emerged as the major issue with WVU's team, listening and reacting to his Tuesday session is too important to be punted until Wednesday. Okay, so... We may have to make an editorial call. Now, to note, last week, again, we didn't get much into Zach Alley's comments until the second hour because the court story broke last week with the eligibility of the athletes.
3: That's
2: and
3: right.
2: We literally spent the first half hour in the show with the attorneys talking about that situation. So, again, that was just one of those. That was not intentional at all. Not getting to what he said. It was just a matter of content and the way kind of the show shook out last week. But your request is noted, and we probably will do just that tomorrow, both the coach and Zach Alley. Let's see, 304, talk 304. For a number of years now, I have heard WVU has the ability and resources to field a team that can succeed in the NIL world, but is still waiting to see it happen. How much longer can we wait? Yeah, I mean, the team is, from all accounts, spending to the level of what most teams are in this league. The offense has been great. The defense has not.
5: Yeah, and I think clearly you've spent well on the offensive side. That offensive line is better than where it was last year, and you found two superstars in Michael Hawkins and Cam Cook. You could add DJ Epps in there as a guy that's producing as well. So I think you do have to segment that conversation. And this defensive, the part of it, guys, is really wild in that it's every part of the defense.
2: Mm-hmm.
5: This you

0: can't identify one part that's going well, thought maybe the run defense would be the area, right? Coming out of that Virginia game, you thought, okay, you could at least get some run defense. But, man, the last two, that's almost been as bad as the pass defense. I know we're going to focus on the pass defense because you see guys running wide open. But what Caleb Hawkins and then what Aiden Flora was able to do Saturday to West Virginia, that's alarming. So you have guys in the wrong spots, clearly. You have guys nowhere close to the receivers, clearly. You're not getting pressure on the quarterback, clearly. And then you're just getting mulched on the ground. So there's all kinds, like every issue you want to outline for the defense, it exists right now. And I think not being able to slow down run games of the last two opponents might be right near the top of what's alarming about this.
1: And to go with that in terms of the statistical side of things, you know, as we can see with our eyes, West Virginia is the worst pass defense in the Big 12, but they're also 16th in the league in run defense. Mm-hmm. Though, if you're the worst in pass and the worst in run, that's obviously not where you want to be.
2: Well, you had Drew Mestemaker play like a first-round draft choice, mm-hmm. which he probably is. So it's safe to say that Mestemaker exposed this defense, but then you got a guy in Jalen Rayner, who I think we would agree is mid-level quarterback in this league. You made him look like Mestemaker or Noah Fifita, right, statistically. And, oh, by the way, Noah Fifita is coming to town next week,
0: this week. Well, don't get there yet, Kyle. We got plenty of the week to worry about what's coming down the pike with Noah Fifita, but you're right. But that, to me, is the most alarming part of the passing defense on Saturday. You got torched by Mestemaker. Okay.
2: Yeah.
0: That's a very good offense. You weren't stopping the run. Okay. They get loose on you. You had to rebound and go against an Iowa State offense that was struggling to figure out what it was all about. Jalen Rayner entered that game with a 52% completion percentage. He completed 70% of his passes against West Virginia. It was his sixth best completion percentage in any game he had played, and he had played a ton of games. He's played 44 games. It was a high against a Power 4 team. It was a passing yards high against a Power 4 team, and his sixth best completion percentage of all the games he had played in his career. So, yeah, for a guy that was struggling, and some Iowa State folks were clamoring for the backup Moberly to get in there. That's what Iowa State was offensively entering this game, and frankly, they just did anything they wanted against this West Virginia defense.
2: Well, the backup threw two touchdown passes, Aiden Flora. So,
0: he's not technically the backup.
2: Well,
0: Kyle,
2: you know what I'm saying.
0: The starting running back threw two touchdown passes. It wasn't even the backup quarterback.
2: But, you know, you got gadgeted to death, too, on top of everything else that happened. 304 Talk 304. Texter says, my question is, did the coaching staff spend all the money on the offense and thinking the defense would be okay? And the second part of it was great stats by Brad on three guys. He says staggering stats that Brad gave on three guys.
0: Yeah, well, I'm not proud of that. The stats were the stats, and yeah, they were not good. Listen, there's no doubt there's some high-priced guys on the offensive side. You had to pay to get the offensive line right, you had to pay to get the quarterback right, and you had to pay to get the tailback or the running back right. And they did in all of those to this point. All of those areas are better. You've got two guys in Hawkins and Cook, and I think that's, personally, as you walk out of there, one of the biggest disappointments I think I had is, man, you wasted an unbelievable offensive effort from those two guys, Hawkins in particular, but Cook was right with him. Not unlike guys wasting the Tavon Austin historic rushing performance against Oklahoma because you couldn't stop anybody there. And I think that's the thing you have to look at is you are asking this offense to do a ton. And they did, guys. They put up 42 points. They were unstoppable. If this show right now is happening in Des Moines, Iowa, they're saying, well, thank God we won that game. That's a great win for Jimmy Rogers and company. But they've got to have grave concerns about what their defense was doing because West Virginia was absolutely running all over them. Hawkins and Cook primarily had a couple passes to Traw and DJ Epps as well. But it's just the defense. And guys, listen, we've said this. This doesn't have to be, speaking of Steve Dunlap, this doesn't have to be the 96 defense. You don't have to lead the country. Just find a stop. On the game Saturday, if you would have got a stop late, West Virginia wins that game. And quite frankly, had Epps not fumbled that ball, I'm not sure you don't win the game anyway, even without getting a stop. That's how good this offense has been producing. And the defense just has to find a way to get itself off the field, which it did. When you fell down two touchdowns, that's not where West Virginia wants to be. And then you did exactly what you need to do. You got one stop and you got a turnover and got yourself right back in it. And then that was it. You didn't stop them the rest of the game.
2: In terms of the money spent, and again, Greg, you've talked about this a lot. You talked about it again last night. We don't know where the money's going in terms of who's getting what. The questions on defense is, I mean, there was a number.

0: of swing and miss players last year, right? That they most likely sunk money into that just didn't work out. And it may be the case again this year.
1: Yeah. I mean, certainly there's some players that we thought over the summer that were going to be factors that are not factors right now for whatever reason. And, you know, I always hate to talk about the numbers because we don't really, truthfully, I don't know the exact number. I mean, we certainly have an idea of what it is and how much that the offense is certainly outspending defensively, but I can't give you an exact quote on those type of things. But again, whatever you're spending, to me, sometimes the money gets overblown because it comes down to the fundamental aspect of just do your job in football. And I don't care if you're a safety who's not making, you know, seven figures, you still should be able to cover somebody at some point in time.
2: Or be a little bit closer. Yeah. I think you're alarmed, or at least the part of the alarming part is guys are just not clearly in the right position. You've never seen this many wide receivers just go out into open space and be available. You're not getting a pass rush either, guys.
1: Yeah.
2: Like at some point, we can talk about scheme all we want. At some point, someone up front has to get off a block and find a way to get to the quarterback. And you haven't done that now for a couple of weeks. You did against Virginia. Mm-hmm. And that Virginia offense clearly has some limitations, including along that veteran offensive line, as they showed this week against Florida State. But guys, that Iowa State team, you needed to get some pressure on Jalen Rayner, and you just didn't for much of the day.
0: No. Mm-hmm. Two-part text here. The first part, which I'm sure he's halfway joking, is Dunlap available? Well, you'd have to get Steve off the lake up there in Canada.
2: Yeah.
1: He's probably not back in the country yet.
2: Yeah, I don't think
0: he's not. He enjoys his retirement as well as probably anybody I know right now.
2: He's done a nice job with his retirement.
0: Exactly. Second part of the text from this individual, he says low-rent teams like Colorado State fire their defensive coordinator at halftime. West Virginia fans need to rally behind this team we have. Nothing is going to happen to any coach in season.
2: Yeah, and I don't know that it should, right? I mean, the question you always have to ask, does it make you better if you do that? It probably not. So I think you got to find a way through that. That's the next part. And I think that's what, Greg, that would be the tough part about being in that building this week is, all right, what exactly is the next move to make it better? Because we always joke, well, your roster's the roster. Well, it's really not. And you added two guys into that this week, right? So you actually went out on the free agent wire and picked up two guys that played a lot. And Greg, we spent a lot of time Friday night speculating on snap count, and we would have been way wrong if you wanted to jump on the other side of the over. I mean, Ja'Cory Thomas played 35 snaps. Chambers played, 25 snaps?
1: Yep.
2: Those guys played a lot. Ja'Cory Thomas showed you a little bit specifically, right?
0: Especially
2: that first play. Now, he doesn't know where he's going either, but hopefully that gets worked around. So the challenge just is, what exactly do you do? And again, there's time to talk about Arizona, and we'll get into this. But what do you start doing? You want to bring more pressure? You're struggling to cover with multiple guys on the back end. How's it going to look if you only have a couple back there, Greg, trying to play man, if you don't get home on the blitz?
1: That's always a scary part.
2: But you're not getting pressure with just the guys up front. So do you have to change that and bring some pressure? You don't have guys getting in the right spot, so that's a problem. And you've tried the answer of mixing in new personnel. All right, what's left? I've named a lot of things there. And you better get better fast, because Fifita is a veteran. He's performing well, and he's done this and done this and done this. So it gets no easier this week. In fact, I think it gets a lot harder than what you've even seen the last couple weeks.
0: I think you're right. And they've got to be – I mean, they can't wait to get here. You would think. This is an Arizona team that's never made this trip. Who knows? Maybe there's a Mike Gundy there that's ruining the day that they have to come across the country, and he'll complain about it all week and kind of just ruin it. But, I mean, you have to believe a guy like Fifita can't wait to get here and line up against this defense.
1: Well, certainly. And Fifita was there 2 years ago when West Virginia went out there and knocked them off. And
2: threw for three bills.
1: Yeah. So, you know, a little bit of payback there. And I don't know who is left at Arizona that has any angst over Rich Rodriguez. But obviously, Rich Rodriguez was the head coach of Arizona for 6-7 years. So there's a little bit of that history as well. So, but I think most importantly, Fifita's a good quarterback, throws it well. They're a pretty good team. I'm not saying they're the best team in the league, but they're a good team. And as you said, Brad, at least offensively, are likely better than anybody West Virginia's faced to this point.
0: The thing with Arizona is, in their offense, is that the three players that lined up as starters at wide receiver for that team against Cincinnati late Saturday night. None of them finished the game.
2: That's right.

0: One's out for the season. Right. Trey Spivey's out for the season.
1: Who is their best receiver.
0: Correct.
1: With a broken foot. So none of their three starting receivers finished the game. Now we'll get an update from their coach this week at some point to find out how seriously injured the other two are. But they're way down in their depth at the wide receiver position. But again, having seen the last two games, it may not matter.
0: Yeah, we'll get, and I'll get into this more later in the week. The numbers are in your favor for teams that are coming west to east and starting that early in the morning. You do have a situational advantage there. And quite frankly, if you follow this stuff, the betting line, the way you look at it, you might feel pretty good if you're a West Virginia fan. The line was 2.5. It's gone up to 3.5. But I'm shocked it's not a double-digit line, given how Arizona's pass offenses look and West Virginia's defense. So that might give you a little bit of hope.
1: So you're saying a lot of fans don't like these noon starts, right? Because you can't get the complete day in.
0: I get it.
1: It may work out this week.
0: I think, listen, you're looking for advantages, especially on the defensive side for this thing. Getting a team that has to come out. And we're gonna, the word of the week, we always have a word or phrase of the week. Right, Greg? Body clock will be the phrase this week because this group's going to start at 9 a.m. on their body clock.
1: Well, so it was containment. It was 1.8. Now this week it's body clock.
0: We had plan coming out plan, of the Oklahoma State, right? Rich said plan 1,000 times. I think this one's going to be body clock.
2: Well, the one thing I'll say, Fifita is back. He was very good. But having sat there in that stadium in Tucson 2 years watching Totoro McMillan just go absolutely bonkers. Thank goodness he's now in the NFL and not around.
0: You could have watched him yesterday. He had a nice game last night. He's a dude.
1: Don't have to worry about him. 304 talk 304. A few more here before we take our next break. Texter says should not be losing rushing for 300 yards per game. How can we not get any defensive backs here worth a darn? And that goes back to the two guys that joined the team basically just last week. Why not play him? I mean, play him more.
0: What? I think they did. I mean, I don't know that those guys could have given you more. Ja'Cory Thomas has only been practicing a couple weeks, and he gave you almost half of the snaps. And then Jason Chambers played, almost 40% of the snaps as well. So I think they mixed those guys in as much as they could.
2: Quickly, West Virginia has just released a statement on Chris Wilson, the Mountaineer commit, who, if you weren't listening at the beginning of the show, was shot and killed earlier this morning in his hometown of Muncie, Indiana. But West Virginia says the West Virginia football program is heartbroken by the news of the tragic loss of Chris Wilson Jr. this morning, said WVU head coach Rich Rodriguez. We really enjoyed getting to know Chris during the recruiting process. The WVU football program sends its heartfelt thoughts and prayers to Chris's family during this difficult time.
1: Okay, so that statement is released, and of course, Coach will have a show coming up a little bit later on this evening, and he'll meet the media at large coming up tomorrow. On that note, we'll take a break. This is the CityNet Statewide Sports Line. More text in a moment. 304-TALK-304 is the number to get in touch with us. 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
7: Sportsline Monday night, thanks for joining us. It is the CityNet Statewide Sportsline. 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Kyle, Greg, and Brad, 304 Talks, 304. The tech's still piling up here, so we'll continue with that theme. Here's a positive text. The good news is the special teams have been outstanding.
8: Yeah, and we're again on Saturday, you know, gets lost in the mix and, you know, trying to put any kind of spot positives in. And there were, I mean, because I said, offensively, I thought that was one of the best games you'll see West Virginia play. I mean, you put up 42 points. It's hard to believe you're sitting here on this day talking negatively, but kicking was good, and I continue to see more and more from Matt Sigg. That punt return he had set up West Virginia's first touchdown. You know, he's going to break one, not just for 22 yards, but for the distance here soon.
9: That's what I was going to say to you is we know about the kicking. We've been seeing that, but Sig continues to get more comfortable back there. And that one, you could see the ball skills that he has and why they liked him as eventually a guy that will get some snaps on that side of the ball.
7: Texter says, my heart goes out to the family, friends, and teammates of the young man from Indiana. That is truly heartbreaking. And he adds that this defense doesn't need to have Dre Bly. They just need to be fundamentally sound, and that's coaching. Good Dre Bly reference.
8: So he's going back a ways.
7: Yeah, North Carolina player who played in the NFL with the Rams.
8: Played against the Mountaineers.
9: Yeah, he played in the Gator Bowl there. Yeah. You know, the other part, guys, is you look back and a game that close, you can find a million things that didn't go your way that changed things. But I thought one of the big, big momentum swings in that was that the drive at the end of the first half and then the drive to start the second half there where you got mulched and you gave up 14 points right there. A couple questionable calls and certainly that one at the end of the half I still have a lot of questions about there. that I'm not sure how that's not ruled an uncatchable pass right there. But here's one of the stats. The texter earlier referenced some of the stats coming out of that game. Here's one. If you go back into the penalties, and there were a lot of them for West Virginia, but even worse than the 10 penalties for 86.
8: Eight in the first half.
9: It was the times in which they came, right?
7: Crucial times.
9: Super crucial. And so there's a stat that measures that, expected points added, that goes in and it measures how much penalties change a team's chances of scoring. So it accounts for when and where the penalties happened. Listen to these numbers. They're a little jaw-dropping here. West Virginia was nearly 7 points to the negative in EPA. So minus seven EPA. Iowa State was plus three when it came to EPA on penalties. So there was a 10-point swing right there just in when and where those penalties were called on you. So of all the other things that were going wrong, two pass interference calls in the end zone, one that was on what looked like an uncatchable ball at the end of the first half, and then that one late that moved the ball inside the 5-yard line there and gave them a chance to score that late touchdown. So penalties didn't go your way either, and certainly cost you quite a bit based on the timing of those penalties.
8: And I think we've all have a lot of positives to say about West Virginia's offense, but the middle eight for West Virginia, end of the first half, they got a three and out, and then they had two poor series to start the second half, which is when Iowa State opened up the gap. West Virginia came racing right back, but in a game that's a shootout situation, you can't afford three empty series in a row.
9: On the two touchdown drives by Iowa State in those, they averaged 11 yards per play.
7: Oh my gosh.
9: In those two drives. So you completely fell apart in that area, bookending the halftime.
7: Of course, the pass interference penalty played a huge role in the first half touchdown.
9: No question.
7: And the analytic stats are great, but again, I go back, and this is two games in a row, this number has been staggering. 10.8 yards per pass attempt by Iowa State. And Mestemaker, that number was incredible. The week before, it was incredible against Iowa State. And again, here comes Noah Fifita. 304 Talk 304, as I go back to the texts here. Good evening, gentlemen. Great show as always. Thank you. Listening to you talk about the pass defense and covering people, looks like West Virginia's defense plays mostly zone. Is there a possibility to play more man? At least we would know who's getting beat all the time, because in the zone, not sure if the guy that's covering is supposed to be covering or just the guy that's helping out, because the guy who was supposed to be covering got beat. That's text from Rob.
8: I mean, I've said it 1,000 times. The guy that's closest and chasing somebody is not necessarily the guy that it's at fault a lot of times. And I understand what you're saying, but I think if this team had the talent to play man-to-man, they would do so. I think that comes down to just the lack of ability in that area, though. I don't know, you lack ability in zone coverage as well.
7: Texter says, I understand stats can be misleading, but considering that Southeast Missouri State held Florida less than 50 yards rushing, we gave up 200, it's hard for me to think that Southeast Missouri actually has better talent than Power 4 West Virginia. I know Southeast Missouri gave up 38 to Iowa State, but that 38 points would have given us a victory on Saturday. I think it's obvious that our defensive deficiencies are many, but Allie's inability to teach his complicated schemes to this team's defense is not working. What do you think?
9: Well, you know, that's another question, too. And as I mentioned, when you put up two performances like you did, there's enough blame to go all the way around. I mean, you can talk about scheme. You can talk about ability to get your guys in the right place. But also, at some point, guys have to get themselves to the right place, right? You just have to. At this point in the season, you should know what's going on. And I think the challenge is, and you've heard Rich talk about this a ton, of simplifying the game plan. Greg, I find it hard to believe that at this point you haven't already simplified it. But one of the challenges there is, guys, if you could just play simple base defense because you have the players and line up and do it, most teams would do that, Greg, right? If you've got better players, you're not going to complicate it. But if you feel you don't have the matchups that you need and can't just line up, then you are going to have to do some things that are a little bit different. So there is some of that that you're caught between. You can't just line up and play straight up defense here. As we just mentioned, you can't line up and play man-to-man on the end. If you could play man press coverage, I guarantee they'd be in it, Greg. They would line up on the receivers and just do that, and they'd send everybody else. They obviously feel they don't have the ability to do that. So you've got to try and manufacture something, and right now it's just simply not working.
8: And one thing I'll say, and again, I don't want to take up for West Virginia's defense too much, but watch what you do in comparing game stats from one to another. You know what's the worst rushing game for Cam Cook by far? Tennessee Martin.
9: Yeah.
8: Because West Virginia gets up huge and they don't need him, and he ends up with 10 carries and 54 yards.
7: Yeah, so obviously Flora wasn't needed to run for 200 yards for Iowa State to beat Southeast Missouri.
8: Now, West Virginia did a horrific job in defending him, but don't start comparing because that's apples and oranges. Mm-hmm.
7: Guys, I appreciate your talk show. I've listened for many years. I think I recall before the season started, Coach Hunter went over the defensive too deep. Our interior line, he named six players, two that were here from last year. Not sure if they started or if they played some. We recruit a high school kid, a junior college kid, and a Division II defensive lineman. The other thing I heard about recruiting, we signed six or eight what I would call defensive ends weighing 240 or less. Again, not sure who you think all that's going to stop. Again, the two deep at the start of the season.
8: Well, I mean, no, he got a good pit of that right. You know, Corey McIntyre and Nate Gabriel were the two returnees from last year, neither of whom started, but both played a good bit of football, especially Nate Gabriel's. This is his third season as a significant player. Now he's a starter for you at the nose. Corey McIntyre has played a lot for you last year once he finally got healthy. He didn't start every game, but he's played a good bit. KJ Henson was a junior college All-American who's seeing time in your interior defensive line. And then, you know, starting to work in others. Yandor Mack was a highly thought of high school guy who's getting snaps for you. And then your edge guys. Your defensive ends are typically going to be a little bit they're not going to be 280 guys. You'd love to have 6'5", 275 defensive ends.
7: Yeah, all those guys play in the SEC.
8: Yeah, but, you know, I'm not taking up for them because I don't think they've played very well. But, you know, I don't think you should look size into that as much as they're not performing.
9: Yeah, and I'll say this, guy, if you've listened to this show regularly, we probably got to the point where it was like, I'm sure listeners were like, okay, move on. The number of times we talked about defensive line and defensive backs, Greg, you and I went back and forth on which did you have greater concerns with of those two position groups, and it was starting in June or July, and we must have had that discussion 15 times. So I don't know that it's a huge story here that the defense is struggling. I think what is surprising me is how much it's struggling.
8: Yeah.
9: The last 2 weeks, you really haven't done anything well. That, to me, is a surprise. Yeah. Right. If you had said to me this group is having trouble covering the pass, but they're okay against the run and they're getting some stops here and there and they get some turnovers, that would be more believable than what you've seen the last couple weeks. I think that's what's really surprising is just how bad it's been for 2 weeks.
8: And fair.
9: Greg, would you agree with that?
8: Very fair. Very fair.
7: And one more here. We'll take the break. And that's, I believe, what this texter is saying. This is a long text, but it's amazing how close these listeners pay attention and how much they're invested, because these are all very good texts with good points. This texter says, Taylor, Chambers, Cutter, Woods, McIntyre, and Gabriel were either starters or in the rotation last year. Two more special teams players, Robinson and Torber, are in the rotation this year. Added to that group, Latimer started at Wisconsin, Wilson at Memphis, Thomas at Georgia, Holloman started at Western Kentucky, Durham Campbell started at Coastal, Afogo started at Bowling Green, and Patterson started at UNLV. Most of these guys are veteran players. There's absolutely no way they should be this bad. Don't know what to add to
8: that. Yeah, nothing. I mean, one slight caveat is that Patterson was back up at UNLV, but everything else is right.
7: I mean, his point's taken.
8: Yeah.
7: 304 Talk 304. We'll hit it again when we return. 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
17: 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We can handle that kind of noise. 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They're taking selfies and oversharing. But we know that it's not about hearing. 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
7: CityNet Statewide Sports Line Monday night, and we've got a lot more texts. We'll get to them. Of course, we got an hour remaining in the show coming up in the 6 o'clock hour. 304 Talk, 304, that's the number. Brad Honor Huff in the news. We can't go a week without an update on some sort of a court case. So now Honor Huff's involved.
9: Yeah, he's filing. It's different. This is a local. He's filing here in Mon County. His is a little bit different of a case. And listen, guys, we've seen all kinds of different cases come up. Honor's, though, is interesting in that he has played 4 years. So he's looking for that fifth year of eligibility. But, Greg, he did sit out a year.
8: Yeah, he had a red shirt.
9: He played a year at VMI. Then he sat when he transferred from VMI to Chattanooga, played two at Chattanooga, then, of course, last year at West Virginia. So this would seem to be a different case than what we just saw from Javen Buchanan, and also a different case from what we saw from Brendan Laurien. Now, we've seen guys getting, again, we talked about Virginia's got guys seventh, eighth year, all the things. Yeah. So you never know where this is going to go, but this would seem to be like a different argument than what you just saw from the most recent case with the two previous basketball players.
7: All right, so we'll see that go. What's the time? I know we ask this every time, and the answer is no one really knows, but timeline.
9: That's the answer. Who really knows? We'll have to see how the docket, when it rules, and then certainly an appeal coming either way, regardless of who wins the initial.
7: Got the game on in here, but I haven't been able to pay attention. It's been all I can do to keep up with the text messages. The Cleveland Guardians and the Chicago White Sox, game two of their American League Division Series, and the White Sox lead the series 1-0. The White Sox started in this game Anthony Kay, and he got one out. He pitched, I believe, to two batters, maybe three. Let's see, he gave up a hit and a walk, and he got an out. So he pitched to three batters, and two got on. He was taken out. With one out in the first, Sean Newcomb came in and committed a throwing error that allowed two runs to score. So Cleveland has a 2-0 lead on the White Sox. They're in the bottom of the third, and Newcomb remains in the game for the Chicago White Sox. And Gavin Williams is the Guardians starter. And, of course, Country Roads being played in Cleveland. Chase DeLauder with one at-bat. He's 0-for-1 so far in the contest. So it's 2-0 Cleveland leading the White Sox as that game is in the bottom of the third inning. So again, Country Roads, the resurgence today in a playoff game in Cleveland, Sunday at Soldier Field in honor of Tyson Bagent, who came off the bench, started the game for the Bears and won it as the Bears played really well. So Tyson Bagent's career record as an NFL starter now, 3 wins and 2 losses.
9: He did have to correct the reporter, right? The reporter called it West Virginia
7: Road. Yes, yes,
9: yeah.
7: Yes.
9: So we got that squared away for that one, the one person in the country that doesn't know what the song is, but Tyson got him squared away.
7: Well, I think the reporter said, they played your West Virginia song, and Tyson said, well, it's Country Roads. Take me home, Country Roads. So, again, great to see. Isn't this amazing with the West Virginia athletes, the caliber of that, of athletes? You got Chase DeLauder in a playoff series for the second year in a row with Cleveland, and had a remarkable rookie season this year. Made his major league debut in the playoffs last year for the Guardians, and then the Tyson Bagent starting, and he's going to start again this next week for the Bears coming up.
9: And looks good, doesn't he?
7: Yeah. I mean,
9: that's not a guy you look up and go, well, who's that guy? He doesn't really look like he fits. Looks absolutely like he belongs on that field.
8: No, it's a tough one. They play the Packers.
7: Oh, boy.
8: Normally, I'd like to see the West Virginia kid do
7: that's
8: well.
7: That's like rooting for J.J. playing for the Cardinals.
9: Yeah, come on, board. I've had to do it, so come on in, Hunter.
8: Is DeLauder the only West Virginia native?
7: We'll get to it. Get to it next hour.
8: Okay.
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18: Another campaign stop. I'm Lisa Lucera, Fox News. The president and vice president rallying voters in usually Republican-friendly states.
19: President Trump flies to Nebraska for a rally alongside Republican Senator Pete Ricketts, who is facing a surprisingly close race against independent challenger Dan Osborne. Vice President J.D. Vance is making his way to Alaska to stump for Republican Dan Sullivan.
20: A really great guy, a Marine Corps veteran, and just somebody we really, really need to keep in the United States Senate.
19: Polling shows Sullivan in toss-up territory against former Democratic Congresswoman Mary Peltola. President Trump is also expected to campaign this week in Texas and upstate New York.
18: Fox's Jared Halpern at the White House. The president's rally expected to begin next hour. President Trump says U.S. bombers have left a base in the U.K. after a threat from Iran.
21: We actually know the people that made the threat, and they've got themselves in a big trouble.
18: This comes after 5 men were arrested near RAF Fairford last month on suspicion of terrorism charges. The Pentagon says the bombers returned to home bases in the U.S., but says the military remains ready to carry out operations anytime and anywhere. In Ohio.
22: I'm so sorry.
0: and pray you can one day forgive me.
18: Former American Idol contestant turned music pastor Caleb Flynn sentenced to life in prison without the possibility of parole after he was convicted last week of murdering his wife while he was having an affair. Prosecutors say Flynn staged a home invasion in February after shooting his wife, Ashley, while the couple's two daughters were home, then claimed that she was killed by a burglar. On Wall Street, stocks rose near their records after a couple of buyout announcements helped lift the market. The Dow up 90, the Nasdaq gained 286, the S&P plus 51. The price of Brent crude, the international standard, closed a little over $100 a barrel. 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
18: Girl is dead after she was attacked while walking on the street in Chicago.
25: Police say 7-year-old Eddie Marie Hernandez Chacon was walking with her sister Saturday when a woman approached and stabbed the girl multiple times, killing her. Witnesses detained the woman until police arrived. She's identified as 48-year-old Siobhan Gayden and described as a repeat criminal offender who was in violation of her probation from previous attacks, who's now charged with first-degree murder. Police have not said if the girl and the suspect knew each other or whether the stabbing was a random attack. In Chicago, Jeff Manasso, Fox News.
18: New York Governor Kathy Hochul has declared a statewide disaster emergency over a measles outbreak, the first such declaration since cases of measles began surging in 2005. New York reported 106 measles cases this year through October 3rd, including 92 since July 15th. This comes as more than 1,000 cases have been reported in nearby Pennsylvania. The former Prince Andrew is taking legal action against the police over searches of his home.
26: Andrew Mountbatten-Windsor has filed a claim to have searched warrants quashed, claiming the police force that carried them out may have broken the law. The King's brother was arrested in February on suspicion of misconduct in a public office. Properties at the Sandringham estate and on the grounds of Windsor Castle were raided by police. All this comes from his friendship with the disgraced financier Jeffrey Epstein. Mountbatten-Windsor denies wrongdoing. King Charles stripped him of his titles of Duke of York and Prince as a result of his connection with Epstein. In London, Jonathan Savage, Fox News.
18: Italian Prime Minister Giorgia Meloni has applied to trademark her voice with the European Union Intellectual Property Office in a bid to increase protections against AI-generated deepfakes. Meloni has repeatedly warned about the dangers of deepfakes after fake images of her circulating.
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29: 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Clear skies tonight, overnight low 40. Mostly sunny Tuesday, high near 70. Wednesday, sunshine, daytime high 73. And then for Thursday, look for mostly sunny skies and daytime highs 75. That's your Metro News AccuWeather on the WJLS News Network.

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1: Back on the sports line for this Monday, Kyle Wiggs joined by Greg Hunter. We appreciate you coming back with us, and Greg, welcome back.
2: Thank you.
1: Hour number two. And you've spent, let's see, about, 3 hours. This will be going into the fourth hour, handling these texts.
2: Yeah. Well, and, you know, I've done this for many years. You've been around for a long time, too. Yeah. I understand it could be cathartic for us as well. So that's part of the process. It's part of the job.
1: And, yeah. You know, most of these have been very, they've been well thought out. And, you know, maybe that's what the extra day helps.
2: Yeah, it does.
1: Compared to Sunday and Monday.
2: Sunday's sometimes a little bit more reactionary. But you know what? People are allowed their opinions. And I don't even have to agree with their opinions.
1: Right.
2: But
1: yes,
2: that doesn't make their opinion any less valid.
1: No question. And that's why we're here. Yep. And that's why we do this. Okay, so coming up a little bit later on, just in a few minutes, East Hardy head football coach Devin Orndorff will join us. They're in a spot, and they're playing – 3 games in 11 days, starting tomorrow. They're playing a Tuesday game and then a Friday game, and then they're playing again next week. So we'll get into that with the coach of East Hardy. They're having a tremendous season, and they're in the midst of a great run with their program. And then, obviously, Tyson Bagent. Many of us watched the Bears and the Jets yesterday, and Tyson Bagent, former Martinsburg High and Shepherd University quarterback the Bears to victory. So Luke Wiggs will join us towards the end of the show and kind of get an Eastern Panhandle perspective there on what's going on with Tyson Bagent, who will start again this coming week against the Packers. Let's clean up these texts here left over from the first hour, and you can join us with something new and fresh if you'd like. 304-TALK-304. Texter says, trust me, I'm not defending the defense, but they were just two or three plays away from playing well enough to win. Two running back passes for touchdowns, though, is absolutely heartbreaking. Iowa State will probably never run that play the rest of the year because the quota has been met.
2: It is on tape now. Give kid credit. Apparently he was a high school quarterback. And
1: option quarterback, right?
2: Yeah. And, you know, he was such a running threat that everybody was flying to try to get up and force him on the run, and then just flipped it over top.
1: Mm-hmm. Texter says, I hear all this talk about spending more money on the defense, but here's a thought. Do you not think another school, a blue blood, is it going to come after our quarterback with a bigger bag of money? Hopefully there might be a little loyalty towards the program, but those dollars seem to be where these kids have the most interest. That's an interesting point, but another thing we don't know, not only do we not know how much money is going to each individual player, but we don't know which players are on two-year contracts.
2: Yeah, who's got those multi-year contracts that could make it harder for them to leave. Though, as we saw with Darian Mensah at Wake Forest,
1: right.
2: He left for Miami, even though he apparently had
1: Duke.
2: From Duke, even though he had apparently a multi-year contract. And I don't know what it cost him to get out, but he's playing really well. So, yeah, I mean, West Virginia's going to have to be ready. Even if they have him on a multi-year contract, you probably want to say, you know what, you deserve a little bit of raise. How about we sweeten the pot even more? I don't know what he's getting, how long his contract is, all those type of things. But he's playing well.
1: Yeah, that's a good point. An SEC school, the Miamis of the world, mm-hmm. the LSUs of the world. Yeah, it's not much will stop them from coming after the best players they want.
2: Wouldn't you rather have a player playing well who you think is probably needs to have some sort of upgrade compared to the one that's playing poorly and you think you overpaid for?
1: Mm-hmm. Texter says playing football now at the college level is just like a job. If you fail what you're doing, you need to be fired. I bet these kids lost their contracts and got booted off the team. That would change the attitude and the outlook a little more. Texter says, I often heard that Steve Dunlap's defensive schemes and plays were 2- and 3-word plays, very simple and easy to understand and remember. So do you have an insight there on how much of the verbiage has changed?
2: I don't. That'd be a good question for Steve. I sat in with him in his office many a time and watched film with him, and believe me, it was incredibly complex what he was doing even back then. Now, was the verbiage simple? Maybe. He didn't tell me what they were calling, but he was pointing things out and who did this and on this, what the responsibilities and watch this, watch that.
1: He was on the cutting edge of those fire zone blitzes and all the stuff the Steelers were doing.
2: Yeah, exactly. Went up to Pittsburgh and got it from them and brought it back to West Virginia. So yeah, he had some remarkably complex stuff and his kids got it.
1: Texter asks, any way our D can be tired from the offense going so fast? Rather we score or get held on offense, we don't have long drives.
2: No, I don't think so. I don't think West Virginia's offense, I mean, they play with a lot of tempo, but it didn't feel, there were a couple of, you know, three and outs on Saturday, but not that many. And yeah, they, when they score on explosive plays, that's one thing, but Iowa State was doing the same thing. So I don't use that as an excuse. And, you know, West Virginia, again, and maybe this is a negative, but their defense was rotating in a lot of players. Almost at every position. Yeah. So it wasn't like you were trying to play an iron 11. You know, you were probably in the upper 20 range to number of guys playing, maybe even to the 30s.
1: Texter says, got to spend money on the defensive line. Kurlavich isn't here anymore to pluck kids out of Philly. They got passed over by Penn State. At least get Wes Brown out of Bridgeport. Short in stature, but he has succeeded on every level. And one more here. And this should, I think this should catch us up. To the Rich Rod bashers out there, 3 years ago, Jacksonville State, Rich lost the first three games, then went on to win the next nine, including the conference championship. If he can somehow get control of the defense, we can win the next seven in a row, leaving us at 10 wins. It's possible. Get on the bandwagon and quit complaining. If you don't, you'll run Michael Hawkins and Cook out of town. You lose those two guys, you're really in trouble. Rich knows what he's doing. Goodness gracious.
2: Well, this offense is certainly good enough to win with. I got no argument with that.
1: All right, 304 Talk 304. We'll take more later on in the show. The Guardians continue to lead the White Sox 2-0. They're in the fourth inning. And Chase DeLauder has a base hit. Again, the two runs scored on an error, throwing error by the White Sox pitcher. And Cleveland has two runs on just two hits. And Chase DeLauder has one of those hits for the Guardians. In fact, okay, so the White Sox are at the plate. So the Guardians were retired in the bottom of the third. Chicago batting in the fourth with the Guardians leading that contest 2-0. And again, Gavin Williams pitching well for the Guardians as he starts the fourth inning. He's allowed just one hit and a total of three base runners. He struck out six through three innings so far. And again, the Guardians lead the White Sox.
2: And you're the ultimate jinx because he just gave up a second hit.
1: Okay, so leadoff base hit for the White Sox, it looks like, in the fourth inning. So that's two hits and two walks given up by Williams. And your question from the last hour is, is Chase DeLauder the only tie to West Virginia remaining?
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5: Monday night, sitting at Statewide Sportsline, Kyle and Greg with you, attempting to track down Coach Devin Orndorff of East Hardy, and we'll get the story with that team coming up. In the meantime, Greg, as we look ahead to this Arizona team, that was quite a performance by the Wildcats late Saturday night. It was a late start time after 10 o'clock, right,
6: for that contest? Yeah, 11 a.m. Eastern.
5: 11 p.m.?
6: Yeah, I'm sorry. 11 p.m. Eastern for that game. So I think it was 9 o'clock local time in Tucson.
5: 34-7 was that final, and Fafita finished 25-37, 284 yards and 2 touchdowns, and Arizona ran for 238 yards, nearly 6 yards per carry, and scored 2 touchdowns on the ground. And I think one of the more impressive things was that Cincinnati came into that game with, they were second in the conference in rushing, second behind West Virginia, and Arizona shut them down running the football.
6: Yeah, so we'll see what that does and what that means for the Mountaineers on Saturday, because obviously we know that's the strength of West Virginia. But few teams have run the football like West Virginia this year in the Big 12 or anywhere in the country. Now, Cincinnati's been pretty good, and I'll admit, through the first part of the season was a surprise. Pulled out a couple of victories along the way, several victories along the way, but maybe got exposed for what they really are at Arizona.
5: Through the first 4 games of the year, Cincinnati had averaged 270 yards rushing per game. Again, that's second in the Big 12, and they had led the conference with 16 rushing touchdowns. But Cincinnati was held to just 74 yards on the ground, 2.6 yards per carry. So they had a big night in Arizona. That was obviously with the late start, that game was in Arizona. They had a nice crowd. The fans responded to that performance. And Arizona dominated that game over previously undefeated Cincinnati. And again, it was West Virginia's next two opponents there squaring off. Arizona will come to Morgantown this week, and the Cincinnati Bearcats will be in town for a noon start next week. Now, again, the concern for Arizona, and they're coming to town with a tremendous amount of momentum, but they had some significant injuries to their receivers, including Trey Spivey, who had a 100-yard receiving effort against Washington State in the previous game. He injured his foot on the final play of the first half, and there's a break there. So he is out for the year. And Gio Richardson, one of their top receivers.

0: Rivers as well. He was forced out of that contest. And another receiver, Chris Hunter, exited with an injury as well. So all three of the players who started the game at receiver for Arizona, none of those players finished the game. Now, that's a position where seemingly they have a good bit of depth because they had a number of players step up and have good games as Fifita again completed 25 passes, close to 300 yards, and they had some other receivers step up in that win. But that's a concern for them going forward without three of their top receivers.
1: Yeah, and you'll have to see how this impacts the Wildcats because their pass game has been their best part. They're second in the Big 12 in terms of passing yards at 299 yards a game. Only Oklahoma State, which averages 327 through the year, has been better. Arizona hasn't run it all that well. I mean, it's not horrendous, but they are 12th in the Big 12, 13th in the Big 12 in rushing offense at 151 yards per game. So they're almost half of West Virginia's total in terms of rush numbers. But passing game is obviously a huge part of what they ultimately do. So if their receivers are down, what does that do? Mm-hmm. Again, this isn't a Mountaineer pass defense. It's had great success of slowing anyone down. But if you're down to your fourth, fifth, and sixth receivers, what does that mean, even if you've got a quarterback like Noah Fifita, who's been really, really good?
0: Yeah, they had balance against Cincinnati. Mm-hmm. 57 yards on the ground in the first quarter, 103 total in the first half, and they finished with 238. So they had success. I would imagine that was their best rushing performance of the mm-hmm. season, or very close to it. And again, Arizona beat Cincinnati 34-7. Arizona 4-1 coming in, and Cincinnati fell to 4-1 as well as they suffer their first loss of the season. What about the rest of the conference games? As look ahead to some of West Virginia's upcoming opponents, Texas Tech defeated Colorado 29-7, and you have to believe that this is probably going to be it for Deion Sanders unless he turns things around in a big way in the second half of the season.
1: Yeah, I mean, they went with a quarterback change this past week that worked, I mean, a tiny bit for a short while. As Zach Wilson's younger brother came in. And
0: Isaac Wilson.
1: Yeah, came in, gave him some things, but ultimately not enough. So we'll see. Texas Tech is still hard to figure, right? I mean, they didn't always look real good against Colorado, and Colorado's not been very good all year for the most part. So now give Tech credit. They may win ugly, but they still win.
0: Yeah.
1: So give them credit in that regard, but yeah, you do wonder what the future holds for Deion Sanders at Colorado.
0: Texas Tech, again, with that crazy quarterback situation in the preseason and bringing Will Hammond back from the injury and been a little bit inconsistent, just 17 of 26 passing, 134 yards through a touchdown pass for Tech in that win over Colorado. And Jacoby Williams and Quentin Joyner, the top two running backs for Texas, both were pretty solid. And, of course, they had that crazy play with a pass deflected mm-hmm. and returned for 0 yards for a touchdown. That was John Curry, one of their linebackers, got that intercepted pass from Isaac Wilson in the end zone, picked it off in the end zone, and they ended up with four interceptions in that game. So they forced four turnovers from Colorado quarterbacks, and Texas Tech wins 29-7, but you're right about Texas Tech, a little bit perhaps inconsistent offensively, but man, they've got players. They've got those two great running backs. They've got Terrence Carter at receiver. They just have, obviously, you know, they've spent a lot of money, and they rebuilt the defense with that money. A couple of the guys who were major impact players defensively are on to the NFL, but, you know, they outspend everybody in this league. And they're 5-0 after beating Colorado 29-7.
1: Yeah, and you know they certainly still have plenty of tests coming up. Does Texas Tech? I don't know if they have the most difficult remaining schedule in the league, but it's up there. Arizona State coming up. Then they're at Cincinnati. Arizona comes to Lubbock, then West Virginia comes to Lubbock, and they finish off at Oklahoma State and at Baylor. So there are plenty of tests in there for the Red Raiders.
0: BYU the best team in this league?
1: I think so, but I watched some of them the other day against TCU, and they were sort of up and down in that game as well. Probably. I still like Utah also, though they obviously are going through a coaching change, but they kept enough of their players that they're still very good. I'd say Utah, BYU, and Texas Tech. It looks like a three-horse race, but I'll ask you. I mean, can you count Oklahoma State out of it?
0: No.
1: In terms of the league?
0: No, not at all. Not the way they can score points, and you're right. Mm-hmm. You know, Texas Tech kind of brought BYU down to its level.
1: Yeah.
0: I watched a part of that game Saturday night as well. And again, it's a little bit of a concern for West Virginia that TCU, again, offensively, they look a little bit lost, but mm-hmm. they're a pretty good defensive team. So that's going to be, you know, that's one of those that you looked at and thought, well, that's, you know, another one West Virginia can go on the road and probably get, similar to Iowa State, which obviously that didn't happen. But going into TCU, the way they play defensively against BYU is a little bit of a concern for the Mountaineers.
1: Yeah, it is interesting. Though I would think right now, if you're trying to figure out matchups for West Virginia, you'd rather take a team that isn't very good offensively because I think West Virginia can score points on most anybody. But it's a matter of how much you're going to give up. And I didn't think Iowa State could put up the numbers that they ultimately did either, so we'll see what happens when West Virginia gets to Fort Worth in a couple of weeks. But I think West Virginia's offense is good enough to dent the Horned Frogs.
0: Mm-hmm.
1: But if they can, you know, if their offense, TCU's, isn't good, that's, I think, gives West Virginia at least a little bit of hope there.
0: L.J. Martin got knocked out of that game.
1: Yeah.
0: For BYU,
1: mm-hmm.
0: and Bachmeyer wasn't throwing it well, but he ended up running for two scores, including the game winner with just about 2 minutes to go.
1: He's an interesting dude. Yeah. If you watch him, I mean, he's not always the prettiest of passers, but he often is effective, though not necessarily this past week. And running style, he's just a bull. I mean, you wouldn't call him an athlete, but he just runs through people. He's a short, squatty fullback in a quarterback's position in a lot of ways.
0: TCU's 0-2 in the league for the first time since 2013. That was back in their second year in the conference. They mm-hmm. finished 4-8 that year, and that's their only that's their worst record since 1997, that 4-8 year. So that's been 13 years ago, 0-2 in Big 12 play, and again they start 0-2 this year. BYU's got a Friday night game at home against Iowa State. Is Cincinnati's off this week, right? I think they are. I think they've got a bye week heading into the matchup with West Virginia.
1: Yeah, obviously an advantage in that regard. But Cincinnati licking their own wounds a little bit. Yeah, you're right. The Bearcats are off this week, but then they've got a nice little gauntlet coming. I mean, you know, the trip to West Virginia, they host Texas Tech, host Utah, go to Houston. So three ranked teams in a row for UC after they come to Morgantown.
0: And one other game in the league this weekend, Houston defeats Central Florida 27-17. Connor Wigman, pretty efficient. 18 of 33, didn't turn it over, 239 yards, and Houston runs for 154. So Houston's 4-1. They suffered the close loss at the hands of BYU. I think that was a Friday night game too, wasn't it? And Central Florida falls to 3-2, and obviously a team West Virginia doesn't play this season. So if you look at the updated Big 12 conference standings among the teams that are unbeaten in conference play so far, you've got Texas Tech, you've got BYU, and you've got Baylor. Baylor, perhaps a little bit of a surprise off to a 2-0 start.
1: Yeah, exactly. A coach that entered the season on the hot seat, they've been just fine. Again, I'm not certain they've been great to this point, but give them credit for taking advantage of what they've got and moving forward. But their life's going to get pretty difficult eventually, though. I mean, they finished the season with BYU and Texas Tech, but other than that, TCU in a rivalry game this week, Kansas, which isn't necessarily great, UCF, Iowa State goes to Waco. So they have they've got more games that they can win. We'll see how they play.
0: So Texas Tech, BYU, Baylor 2-0. Utah and Oklahoma State are also unbeaten, although they've played just one conference game. Arizona among the teams that are 1-1, along with Houston, Cincinnati, Iowa State, UCF, and Arizona State. West Virginia 0-2, winless in the league, along with Colorado, TCU, Kansas, and Kansas State. Those two teams are both 0-1 in conference play. We'll take a break. We'll head back to the text line. When we return, 304-TALK-304, this is the CityNet statewide sports line. And since 1979, the health plan is called West Virginia Home. 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
2: Sportsline 304, Talk 304. The White Sox are on the board. Game two of that American League Division Series. Cleveland leading the White Sox 2-1 as they are playing now. They've gone to the top of the fifth inning. White Sox onto their third pitcher. And Gavin Williams still in there for the Guardians as he's pitched four innings, struck out eight over four. And is pitching with the lead. 2-1 is the score. Back to the text line, 304, talk 304. Texter says, I'll be positive. I'm positive we need a new defensive coordinator. 304, talk 304. Texter says, if the Protect College Sports Act gets passed, a player can only transfer one time without having to sit out a year. In the case of Michael Hawkins Jr., if he decides to transfer after the season, he would have to sit out next year and would forfeit one of his 2 years remaining of eligibility. Were two things there. It's not a foregone conclusion that that thing's going to pass. It's no. Through the Senate, but it has to get through the House, which may even be, it was an incredibly bumpy road to get it through the Senate. Yep. It may be even bumpier to get it through the House. And secondly, if that doesn't pass until, I don't know, January, it probably doesn't go into effect until the following year.
3: True. And I don't know if all those rules are retroactive. So does, you know, we'll have to find this out. Would the one transfer rule, which I think most people will like to see, does that count past transfers before this law went into effect, or does it only count future mm-hmm. transfers? So I have questions in that regard. I understand what the texter says, and I know that's wishful thinking on a Mountaineer part, but I'm not certain it's exactly true yet.
2: And you're right. I mean, that's the point the texter makes is true. But again, it's far yeah. from being passed, and it took the Senate from July until almost October to pass it. So how mm-hmm. long is it going to take the House?
3: Yeah.
2: To get through it. 304 talk 304 texter says, did you see that recruit Chris Wilson from Muncie, Indiana, was shot and killed? Yes, we did. We spent the first. The very first segment of the show on that back in the 5 o'clock hour. And again, in case you missed it, there's a story at WVMetroNews.com. 17-year-old Christopher Wilson Jr. shot multiple times. It was roughly 3 a.m. and he was inside of an automobile. And Chris Wilson from Yorktown High School, Muncie, Indiana, had committed to West Virginia, had not signed yet, was set to sign in November, and there was a statement released by the university after we went on the air, and they've acknowledged it as well. So mm-hmm. again, a story at WVMetroNews.com. You can check that out there. 304 talk 304 texter says, don't know if you got this last night, but you don't have to be athletically talented on defense to be fundamentally sound. That goes back to coaching. There are teams that are less talented in the country than we are that play better defense.
3: Well, there's no doubt. I mean, athletic skills are not, and believe me, it helps to have great athletic skills. But first and foremost, you do have to be fundamentally sound and also assignment sound, which are sometimes different things, right? And right now, I'd say West Virginia is none. I haven't seen great athleticism, and they're certainly not fundamentally or assignment sound at this juncture.
2: Mm-hmm. Texter says, fellas, what's the incentive for a player now to play as hard as they can every game, every snap, when they're going to get paid no matter what? An old Steve Miller song says, take the money and run. We have several on our defense that are doing that. Well, again, there could be something to that, but you don't get to this level without having a motor, right? And
3: yeah,
2: an internal better. Fortitude to play hard, do your best. I mean, again, that it may be the situation with a player or two, but, you know,

0: another thing is that every player that takes the field in Power Four college football believes he's going to play in the NFL.
1: Oh, sure.
0: Whether that's realistic or not, that's what they believe.
1: Yeah. I mean, let's equate the whole situation of the pros. The pros play hard, and maybe it is monetary, but they view their next paycheck as significant. And their next contract goes up or down based on their performance. Same in college.
0: Yeah, and again, whether it's realistic or not, pretty much every player who steps foot out there believes they're an NFL caliber player, sure. So they're playing to prove that point, or most of them are. 304 Talk, 304, we'll take a break. Tyson Bagent had a great game for the Bears yesterday, led the Bears to a win over the Jets. Luke Wiggs got a chance to follow him when he was at Shepherd, and we'll talk to Luke here in a bit on the performance of Tyson Bagent. Of course, it is football season. 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
2: Setting that statewide sports line Monday night. Thanks for joining us, Kyle Wiggs and Greg Hunter, joined by Luke Wiggs from the Eastern Panhandle. And Luke, good evening.
3: Good evening.
2: We've had a colorful coaches show tonight, from what I understand so far. Coach Rich Rodriguez fired up a little bit.
3: A little bit. He's got a unique grasp on the English language, if you catch my drift. But I've been listening the last 45 minutes, and a lot of what you would expect. He talked about, you know, he believes they have the right players on the team in defense. It's just, you know, a matter of ripping it up by the studs and building it up from scratch. He talked about that. He went out of his way to really highlight how Cyrus Traw has done a lot to distance himself in practice. The Parkersburg South Patriot, of course, had that touchdown last week. And he spent a lot of time talking about the necessity of passing the Protect College Sports Act. So all of that with a little bit of a seasoning of salty language, it's been an interesting coach's show tonight.
2: All right, Tyson Bagent yesterday. You watch with great interest there. Tyson, 25 of 34, 268 yards. I have to admit, I missed the interception he threw. I was watching the game in a crowded establishment with no sound on, and I did not see the interception. What happened with the interception?
3: Slightly thrown behind tight end Colston Loveland. You know, Tyson took accountability for it. Ben Johnson did as well post game. Said that was a throw that if Tyson does over right now, he'd put it on the money and, you know, it wouldn't be an issue. But it was a slightly underthrown crossing route to tight end Colston Loveland. It was really one of the few mistakes that Tyson made in the game.
2: But overall, very, very good performance.
3: Yeah, you're absolutely right. I think the concern for me was, obviously, Tyson goes into concussion protocol late last week, or before last week's game, I should say, and that's why Case Keenum got the start, and he did so well. And I was afraid that Tyson, to some extent, had gotten Wally pipped, but Ben Johnson said in his press conference after the game against the Jets, you know, Tyson had won this job the last several years to be our backup. He is our backup. He gets healthy. We're going to put them in there. And I think what you saw this past Sunday was just incredible execution from the Bears that really wanted to possess the football in that game. I think the craziest stat for me, guys, is the Bears had 34 first downs in that game. The Jets ran a total of 32 plays.
2: Wow.
3: And Tyson was the maestro that orchestrated that entire thing in terms of ball control. He doesn't throw a touchdown in this game, but he orchestrates so many drives into the red zone that finished off with rushing touchdowns that allowed the Bears to improve to 3-1.
4: Outdueled Geno Smith with the Jets in that game. So a good performance. So what is the future? Caleb Williams certainly is the established superstar for the Bears. So what is the short-term this year future for Tyson Bagent? What is more long-term for him in terms of his career?
3: That's a good question. And by the way, you mentioned Geno Smith. Tyson went out of his way in the post game for last Sunday's game to say, you know, I grew up a West Virginia fan. I grew up a huge Geno Smith fan. So it was kind of cool to play against him in that game. And I thought, like you said, Greg, thoroughly outplayed him. But in terms of his short-term and long-term outlook in Chicago, short-term, he's going to be starting for them this upcoming week in their game against Green Bay, which is, you know, a huge deal. If an organization is going to trust you to be the quarterback in one of the best rivalries in the NFL, and Tyson even said in his press conference that if he got the chance to play, he called it the greatest rivalry in sports. So putting a ton of confidence in his shoulders to start again against Green Bay this Sunday. But in terms of long-term guys, I mean, a lot of the reports around Tyson when he signed that second contract was the Bears think incredibly highly of him, teams around the NFL think incredibly highly of him, and while he is a backup quarterback right now, I think some general managers in the league would be hard-pressed to name 30 quarterbacks better than Tyson. So I really think there's an opportunity with how he played last week, if he can play well again here. And obviously the Bears have established that they have a third decent option at quarterback with Case Keenum, that there might be some value for Chicago to consider shopping Tyson around, because I think he has the opportunity to prove with this next start that he's more than good enough to be a starting quarterback in the NFL.
2: So there's an opportunity, and the contract's up, right, this year?
3: I believe that's right. I'll have to check on that. I believe that's right.
2: Okay, so there could be an opportunity for him to select the place that he wants to play. I'm trying to look real quick here to see what time that game is

0: this week. Is that a 1 o'clock game?
1: It is.
0: Okay, so 1 o'clock Bears and the Packers coming up. You know, we've had Ernie McCook on. We had him on just a few weeks ago, and I think the topic got to Tyson a little bit in terms of, and we've had him on in the past specifically to speak about Tyson Bagent, and he's talked about how much of an Eastern Panhandle kid Tyson really is. I mean, his family's entrenched there, and he's just meant so much to the communities out there, Shepherd and playing football at Martinsburg. Put that into perspective a little bit, the fact that he comes back there during the off season and really maintains a presence in the community there.
1: Yeah, you're right. I mean, I remember him going through the process, ending up with the Bears after going undrafted and starting through his first NFL season, but then seeing him come back to Shepherd for football games. And I thought, oh, you know, it's a nice gesture. We saw Tyson once. Well, then we saw him a second time and a third time, and we see him just about every home Shepherd basketball game over the winter as well. I mean, he's ubiquitous in that community. He still, from what I understand, likes to take part in cold plunges in the Potomac River. he's big in the CrossFit community out here as well. I know that was kind of his plan, if football never worked out for him, is to potentially be a personal trainer. He's constantly out throwing on Shepherd's Field. I think I heard Ernie McCook say when you guys interviewed him last week how big of an advantage it can be to be taking a recruit around campus in Shepherdstown. And, oh, by the way, let's drop by the football field where our former quarterback, now Bears starting quarterback Tyson Bagent, is out throwing routes. You know, he's constantly been in this community. And, you know, Coach McCook talked about that. At some point you'll have to have him on again to talk about the dramatic story about Tyson announcing to Coach McCook, I believe it was at a New Year's Eve church service. They all go to the same church and said, you know, I'm thinking about coming to Shepherdstown. So he's somebody that loves this area. He shouted out Martinsburg and West Virginia in the Eastern Panhandle in his press conference when they won again against the Jets. So he's certainly somebody that's proud of where he comes from and represents this area very well.
2: So just to note, the Pittsburgh Steelers or anybody else who's going to be needing a quarterback in 2027, you're going to have to wait an additional year. Contract that I see is signed through 2027, so he's not an unrestricted free agent until 2028.
0: Okay, I was wrong on that. I apologize.
2: No, that's okay.
1: And you think about, I mean, even think about Daniels and Washington right now, the quarterbacks that we've, you know, Baker Mayfield's dealt with injuries. Mm-hmm. You've got the Cleveland situation. Quarterback miscues pop up early in seasons, even if Tyson's on an expiring contract. It would not be surprising if next season comes around and he's still on the Bears. A couple of weeks into the season, when guys start to go down with injuries, all of a sudden Chicago has the ultimate asset, a quarterback in an expiring deal that we think could play at a starting level. So, you know, even though he does have a year left on his contract, it wouldn't be surprising to see him be one of the hot trade commodities, either in this offseason or early next season as well.
2: Good point.
0: Yeah. You know, it's incredible that so many missed out on him, both at the college level and in the pros going undrafted. But it just goes to show you, I think, Luke, the fact how valuable it can be to let a young quarterback marinate a little bit, right? And let him learn the system and play behind some guys and grow up and physically mature. And, you know, here you are, Tyson Bagent. We're talking about him potentially being a starting quarterback in the NFL.
1: Yeah, you're right. I mean, it's all so much about his situation was growing up in a comfortable system with the great youth football setup we have in the Eastern Panhandle, going to Martinsburg High School, where you essentially were given by Coach Dave Walker, basically coach like a college coach would for 4 years there, and then stay home when those opportunities didn't come at the Division I level, coming out of high school in Shepherdstown with Coach McCook, who's a great mentor, a great offensive mind, and really building things up at Shepherd. And I remember when he went into the transfer portal after winning the Harlan Hill, which was the Division II Heisman, and he considered different Division I opportunities.
0: West Virginia.
1: Mm-hmm. Yeah, well, as a matter of fact, I was thinking about this today. I'll mention it really quickly. I know you guys are running out of time. I was a student at the game my senior year when Neil Brown brought him to the Coliseum for his visit at WVU, because myself and Metro News employee Daniel Woods picked him out, recognized him, and started explaining to him, to other people in the student section, like, hey, this guy just threw for 5,000 yards at a Division II college, and he's visiting here. And we got about, I don't know, 15 or 20 guys who had no idea who Tyson Bagent was to start chanting Tyson Bagent at him on his official visit in Morgantown. Now, thankfully for me, now the voice of the Rams and getting to see him come back for his senior year at Shepherd, I'm glad he didn't listen to me. But, you know, that is one of those what could have been, because he obviously did consider WVU as a possibility. And, I mean, knowing what we know now, any level of college football that Tyson Bagent would have tried to transfer to, he would have succeeded at.
2: And it is flabbergasting to me. I mean, you know, college is missed because he was really good at Martinsburg. So that's a miss. But the pros spend millions of dollars in scouting, and they all went and left him undrafted just because he was D2. I mean, that one flabbergasted me even more.
1: I agree. I'll never forget how many people came to his pro day. And there were a couple of other players, Ronnie Brown, who ended up playing in the Arena League, and Brian Walker was a tight end that worked out in the NFL. And Joey Fisher was on that Shepherd team as well, and I think he's still on an NFL training squad right now. But just I believe every single NFL team was there at that pro day in Shepherdstown his senior year but one. And the amount of attention that was given to solely Tyson when he would step up and take a drill, it was astounding to me how much he was scouted, and yet he still did not end up drafted. You're right, Greg. And obviously, it's easy for me to say because I watched him take so many snaps in high school and college, but it is astounding. But, you know, that ended up being a huge gain for the Chicago Bears, who have one of the best backup quarterbacks in the league now.
0: All right, Luke, less than a minute. We're going to have Sean Beisers coming in the studio tomorrow night about 6:30, and we're going to talk in depth about the Martinsburg-Morgantown matchup Friday night. That's the biggest – that's the game of the year so far in high school football. Your thoughts on that matchup from a Martinsburg perspective?
1: Well, I know it's one that they certainly want to avenge. I think it's no secret that they've had this game circled. I think you're going to see a lot of college talent on that field with Boston Todd, one of the top wide receivers, and Brian Dick at quarterback for Martinsburg. It's just going to be a good football game. And in my opinion – maybe say when Martinsburg played Spring Mills a couple of years ago, it's the best regular season quad A game that I can remember in a long time, and I'm really looking forward to it.
0: Yeah, so that's Martinsburg coming to Morgantown on Friday night, and that'll be one of the games featured on Metro News TV coming up on Friday. And again, we'll hear from Sean Beiser of Morgantown High tomorrow night. All right, Luke, thanks. Have a good night.
1: All right, you too. Thanks, guys.
0: Luke Wiggs there, WEPM Radio, the Panhandle News Network in Martinsburg. Greg, we're out of time. Good show. We'll talk to you again tomorrow.
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8: Prescott back, throwing, end zone, Lamb to the post! CeeDee Lamb! Unbelievable!
9: Kyron to the edge of stiff arm, turns it down the numbers, stays on his feet, and he's in! Kyron Williams puts it in the paint, and the Rams have their first lead of week four with 70 seconds left in Philadelphia.
10: George Kittle is racing, Hufanga on his heels, won't get there, touchdown! 49ers, a breakaway for George Kittle, and a beauty!
11: Reset back, pumps, intercepted by the Giants as he throws it left, Deontay Banks across midfield, down the right sideline, 40, 30, 20, 15, 10, 5, touchdown Giants!
4: And get you set for tonight's matchup.
9: The hand is to Robinson, stops, starts, bursts into the end zone over the left side for the touchdown. Patience, and then the explosion to get the Falcons on the board, an extra point away from tying it up.
12: At the 21, Chuck takes it out of the shotgun, stands. Fires it to the end zone, caught by Chris Olave, and that is a touchdown, New Orleans.
4: Now, here are your hosts, Jamie Erdahl and Super Bowl winning head coach Doug Peterson.
6: Well, when you put it that way, it was a fantastic Sunday of football, but this is why we're here. We welcome you to Westwood One's coverage of Monday Night Football. Tonight, it's an NFC South showdown between the Atlanta Falcons and in New Orleans to take on the Saints to close out week four, along with Super Bowl winning head coach Doug Peterson. I'm Jamie Erdahl. Coach, fun little Monday night for us, huh? Two young quarterbacks just getting comfortable with the spotlight and Tyler Shuck and Michael Penix Jr. Are you looking forward to this one?
13: I'm really looking forward to this matchup and just, you know, watching these two young guys play and watching the electricity in the Superdome. And it's just going to be an electric night, I believe, there in New Orleans.
6: Absolutely. Now, listen, we all love football season and how it unfolds, and we like to see how partnerships become magical, whether it be a head coach and a quarterback. But on Sunday, it was the quarterbacks and the wide receivers who really connected. And my goodness, some of the pass catchers popped off. And I know for you, Coach, that was like your favorite position group on Sunday, huh?
13: Yeah, Jamie, it was a really exciting day for wide receivers and quarterbacks, and a lot of high scoring. And just you think about some of these guys, Malik Nabers with the Giants had 112 yards and a touchdown. CeeDee Lamb went off in Houston. You know, Tyquan Thornton, unfortunate injury right there, but he had a great game at 111. Tedaro McMillan for the Carolina Panthers, they're red hot right now as well. Mm-hmm. T. Higgins, Nico Collins, Puka Nacua all go over 100 yards, 157 yards, and then we can't leave out tight ends. Minnesota.
6: T.J. Hawkinson.
13: T.J. Hawkinson.
6: Coach, it's been 3 minutes. You want me to do it already? The 4-0 Minnesota Vikings.
13: Get out the skull.
6: Get it
13: Viking
6: out of my
13: skull.
6: System.
13: Get it out of your system. He had a great game. 13 catches, 119 yards. So it was an exciting day for wide receivers, for those skill guys. Really a lot of fun. Great matchups, too, yesterday in the NFL.
6: Truly, and you did mention it, despite, for example, the Tyquan Thornton game that he had, a couple injuries that we got to get through before we move on with the rest of the hour. He suffered a dislocated ankle for the Chiefs. He's had surgery. He'll be down 3 to 4 months. Other guys you probably saw go to the Blue Medical Tent yesterday, Lamar Jackson, he's day-to-day with an ankle injury. The Eagles running back room suffered as Saquon Barkley's week-to-week with a hamstring. Tank Bigsby now on IR, having surgery on an abdominal injury that he suffered. And then the Bengals, Jamar Chase and the concussion protocol, and T. Higgins day-to-day with an adductor. We're going to get to all the games and how that went down, but we just wanted to make sure we covered some of the big names in the NFL, as we have much more to come as we approach kickoff between the Falcons and the Saints, including we have to have an Eagles conversation. Some teams had season salvaging wins, plus hear from Bijan Robinson and Cam Jordan. But when we return, let's talk about that Chiefs-Raiders game, shall we? 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
20: Los Angeles Rams, from down 10 in this fourth quarter, have an goal to go from the 7, second down with a chance to take their first lead. Puka Nacua is left, Devontae Adams is right, two tight ends in formation, strong left, they run it left, Kyren to the edge of stiff arm, turns it down the numbers, stays on his feet, and he's in! Kyren Williams puts it in the paint, and the Rams have their first lead of week 4 with 70 seconds left in Philadelphia.
6: Puts it in the paint in enemy territory, Kyren Williams did. That was J.B. Long on 710 ESPN Los Angeles. I'm Jamie Erdahl. Here's Doug Peterson. Feels like we got to start this show or the Sunday game conversations with, as I like to call him, 52, since he won that Super Bowl with the Eagles, of course, over the Patriots, with Coach every week, which is sometimes it's great for the Eagles. And sometimes it's really bad, Coach. And we called that Monday Night Football game kind of a burn-the-tape game against the Bears, figuring the Eagles would put it in their rear view. But, my gosh, they got to burn this tape, too, against the Rams. How did this happen to the Eagles down the stretch at home against the Rams?
13: Jamie, this team is in a little disarray right now to start this season. I mean, 4 weeks in, and I think they're still trying to figure their way. And really, I think it starts up front with that offensive line. There's some injury in there. Lane Johnson didn't play in this football game. And then Saquon Barkley early in this game goes out. They can't find their rhythm offensively. They're 0 for 12 on third down. They were in too many third and long situations. I believe five of those were 10-plus. This team needs to fit. Defensively, I think they're keeping them in these games, and Vic Fangio does a great job. But offensively right now, they're in disarray, and they got to figure some things out. Hurry.
6: Okay, I need you to talk me out of something, which is talk me out of this coach to not do body language checks all the time on the sideline for the Eagles. You got Jalen Hurts, who's coming out of the tent last week yelling about stuff. You got who's not supposed to be emulating A.J. Brown. Devontae Smith is supposed to be the one that has his head on straight, and he's side-eyeing his quarterback now. Tell me not to pay attention to this, or do you think there's something there?
13: No, there is definitely something there. And this is something as a coach that I always taught my teams. Like, you can't ever let the other team know that you're in disarray. Don't let them see you sweat, so to speak. Mm-hmm. And this is what the Eagles are doing right now. There's some infighting, right? There's some things going on in that locker room and on that sideline and throughout the course of the week. They're just not on the same page. And obviously it starts at the top with Coach Sirianni, and mm-hmm. I love that man. He's done an outstanding job. He's won a Super Bowl there, been to a couple others. But, look, they got to get some things, as I said, figured out quickly as they move into Week 5 coming up overseas.
6: And just when you look at the depth chart, if you allow a Rams team to do that to you, they're gonna. They have a veteran head coach. Sean McVay was thrilled to get that monkey off his back. He hadn't beat Nick Sirianni yet. And Stafford, that's his 40th career fourth quarter comeback. So they take the Rams, come into Philly, they take down the Eagles. Let's move on in the AFC. We were going to have a Drake May conversation at some point here. We were borderline on talking about the yips with the Patriots quarterback, but he goes to Western New York, and it's like he's playing a home game. The Patriots come back. They beat the Bills. They had 26 combined points in weeks 2 and 3, and now they had 29 in one game against the Bills. So what a relief to see Drake May play like this for the Patriots, huh, Coach?
13: A total relief, Jamie, and I really, it's a credit, I think, to Drake, the coaching staff, and really the entire organization to kind of get the monkey off their back. Now they got to go prove it again and make sure that this is not just a one-game sort of fluke, as we would call it. But
6: sure,
13: I was happy for Drake May to really not listen to the naysayers and go out and play at a high level and do the things he did on the road and beat a really good Buffalo team, mm-hmm. On the road.
6: Can it be a one-hit wonder maybe for the Bills? Like, they can just erase that from their memory? Or did you see anything there that popped? Do you think that concerns you in October now for Buffalo?
13: You know, moving forward, I think Josh Allen, obviously, he's doing a lot right now, and he's putting a lot on his back with this team and with this offense. I think Josh just has to get back to just being Josh Allen, right? He's an exceptional quarterback. He's done an outstanding job with this team, but really for him, just lead the team. Lead the team, run the offense, but there's no concern here. They're going to be fine, you know, in the AFC East. They'll be okay.
6: All right, we ripped off the Band-Aid with that other team that you used to coach. Let's go to the other one that you coach with the Jacksonville Jaguars and how fun they've been to watch so far this season. They beat the Bengals 22-17 in Cincinnati, a Bengals team that seemingly had figured out September until Trevor Lawrence came into town. Joe Burrow, I mean, could he have thrown for another pass? I think his arm might have fallen off. That was a crazy attempt by the Bengals offensively. What do you want to pick apart here when you look at the Jags over the Bengals?
13: Well, two things. Number one, it's hard to throw 54 balls and win football games. It's hard to do in the National Football League. You have to have some form of a run game, right? And Cincinnati needs to figure this out. But when you look at the Jacksonville Jaguars, what I like here is the defense, how well this defense is playing and how well they're creating takeaways for the offense. And then the offense is being really efficient. Trevor Lawrence is playing the best football of his career in the National Football League right now. And he's got a ton of weapons to throw the football to. Getting Brenton Strange back out there helped him a lot across the middle of the field. But this team is playing and clicking on all cylinders right now, and I'm excited for the Jags.
6: Strange little soundbite from Ja'Marr Chase last week when he was asked about, what have you seen for the progression of Travis Hunter from year one to year two? And he just didn't want to answer the question. He just didn't want to have an opinion about the young DB. Now Travis Hunter has picks in back-to-back weeks against the Pats and against the Bengals. That must do confidence for a young DB, huh, Coach?
13: Absolutely right, Jamie. And I tell you what, you watch him from yesterday and the interception that he had and the little, the shimmy shake that he had. And
6: yes.
13: It was incredible. And he's an electric player, whether he's on the offensive side, but I think he found a home. And I think the Jags are doing the right thing with him. Keep him on the defensive side of the football. And he's made a big impact. Stay healthy, but he's made a big impact already early in this season.
6: If you are in the New York market listening to us right now, do you have airplanes flying over Manhattan saying the Giants are in sole possession of first place of the NFC East? This has not happened in over 10 years, specifically week 11 of 2015. Giants beat up on the Arizona Cardinals 36-24, the final. Jameis Winston is like, I don't know if I could throw the ball last week, and now look at me go. What do you make of what John Harbaugh has done here?
13: I tell you what, a credit to Coach Harbaugh and a credit to this team, this organization, to really flipping this around. And Jameis Winston struggled, obviously a couple weeks ago, and he got a little bit better last week. But this week, holy cow, this is a different guy. But this is, again, a veteran quarterback who's had time on task. He's had reps now within the offense, and you're seeing this kind of pay off. And you're seeing, again, what Matt Nagy and Greg Roman are doing as kind of a co-offensive coordinator thing with the run game, with this passing game. And look, I was writing down notes today for this show, and I'm going, the New York Giants are in first place in the NFC East. Who would have thought it?
6: Outright lead, and they were able to double down on that lead with the 98-yard pick six out of Deontay Banks as the final play of the game against the Cardinals. So shout out to the Giants. We don't know how long it's going to last, but you hold on to that number one spot in your division because the Cowboys seem like they might be nipping at your heels eventually. Up next, Battle of Texas went down over the weekend. It taught us a lot, like just how good CeeDee Lamb is and where the heck did the Houston Texans defense go. You're listening to the Monday Night Football pregame show on Westwood One.
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3: 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Prescott back, throwing. End zone! Lamb! Lamb! Lamb to the post! CeeDee Lamb! Unbelievable! 12-yard touchdown! Dallas has regained the lead!
4: Really, really paints a picture, doesn't he? That's Brad Sham on 105.3 The Fan and the Dallas Cowboys Radio Network. Welcome back to the Progressive Insurance Studios for the Monday Night Football pregame show here on Westwood One. I'm Jamie Erdahl. I'm hanging out with Doug Peterson, Super Bowl 52 winning head coach with the Eagles, went on to coach the Jags as well. It's easy to bundle your home and car insurance at progressive.com. CeeDee Lamb is a good little piece of insurance in that wide receiver room for that Cowboys offense, huh, Coach? Doug, they tapped in. The Cowboys did. They went to Houston. Honestly, this game to me on Sunday, Coach, was like both teams were salvaging something here. And the Cowboys were the ones that escaped. Texans now sit at 0-4, but the Dallas Cowboys offense looked great. Defense still needs to figure it out. But at least they stayed on track.
5: Absolutely right, Jamie. And I'll tell you something. This is why you play for four quarters in the National Football League, and it's not a three-quarter game or a two-quarter game or three-and-a-half quarters. You got to play four quarters. We saw it, obviously, with the Rams-Eagles and now Dallas-Houston. And listen, I'm just surprised at Houston starting 0-4. I really thought this was a team that was going to be a contender, not only in the AFC South, but in the postseason and maybe even deeper in the playoffs. But right now, I think they're another team that is kind of finding their way just a little bit. But give Dallas credit. And what Dak Prescott has done, you know, in his career and having a guy like CeeDee Lamb, this is why you go out and pay a CeeDee Lamb, right? I mean, this is why when it's crunch time in the National Football League, you put the ball in your playmakers' hands and the guys that are going to make plays. And CeeDee Lamb going for 189 yards and that touchdown on a double post type concept. It's just a credit to Dallas and what they've done. Obviously 2-2 in the NFC East, so a lot of work ahead. But what a great game for them yesterday.
4: Second most receptions for a Cowboy in history at 17, good for 189 yards, as Coach just said. Of course, behind Michael Irvin, you have to assume, the other guy that always wears 88. In a team that always feels like they're in a conversation, the Kansas City Chiefs, they had a perfect September, but they had that final hurdle to get over to start October positively, and that was to go to Allegiant Stadium to take on the Las Vegas Raiders, a Raiders team. Clint Kubiak is a new head coach in town, and what he has built culturally has been so impressive, and it's even impressing Andy Reid after the game.
6: They've done there. I mean, they're a good football team, and we knew it coming in. We figured it would take four quarters of good, hard football. It is the Raiders. It is an AFC rival, and there's a ton of tradition there, and they're building it here. And with that competition, it increases it even more. So, but my hat goes off to them.
4: If you're bored sitting at home, go back and watch the last 3 minutes of that game. It was wild times in Vegas, but the Chiefs escaped 30-27. They remain unbeaten in the NFL season so far. So impressive what the Chiefs have been able to do. Coach, what do you think of them?
5: Yeah, I just think this is one of the more complete football teams in the National Football League right now, Kansas City.

0: maybe you throw San Francisco maybe in there from the NFC. But I'll tell you this, I think this division will probably at the end of the year come down to either Kansas City or the Vegas Raiders if they continue to play the way they are playing. And Clint Kubiak has inspired this football team. Kirk Cousins has infused energy and his style of play right now. I'm watching him throw passes like he's almost throwing them blind to his receiver. Like he's got so much trust in his guys right now, and that's exciting to see. And I just pulled up their schedule.
1: Mm-hmm.
0: Week 18, the Vegas Raiders will be in Kansas City. It could come down to the AFC West, a chance to maybe host a playoff game, maybe even have a bye. Who knows? But excited for the Raiders. But the Chiefs right now are one of the more complete teams.
1: That would be a magical season for them. And the way Kirk Cousins is playing, we have fully forgotten. Fernando Mendoza, who? We can wait for him maybe for 27, 28, and that's okay for a young quarterback. Speaking of quarterbacks, something really entertaining went down between the Bears and the Jets. Well, at least it was entertaining if you're a Bears fan. And that is the fact that Ben Johnson heard the chatter that everyone's like, obviously Tyson Bates is going to start for you. Caleb Williams is hurt. And he trots Case Keenum out for a single snap, a run play, just to sit him the rest of the game. Then Tyson comes in. Ben Johnson is a wizard. He's a maniac. He's also kind of cranky. And whatever, he's winning football games right now. 23-12, the final, Bears over Jets. What do you think of them?
0: Yeah, I tell you what, Ben Johnson has full command of that team right now and that organization and really that city. And he doesn't care what anybody says, thinks, does, or is going to do for this from the outside. It's all about the Chicago Bears. It's all about, you know, what he does as a play caller, as a head coach. And I'm going to tell you something. At 3-1 right now, and obviously behind your, Minnesota Vikings, This is going to be another one of those teams. I mean, what Tyson Bagent did yesterday, coming in, you know, after kind of sitting behind Case a week before, this team is clicking on all cylinders to me. And, it's going to be exciting to watch them as they move forward, I think, into the month of October.
1: Strange little stat from this game that we can't escape without saying: the Bears had more first downs than the Jets ran offensive plays. And that's where I'm going to leave it at that, okay? So it worked for the Bears. It wasn't working for the Jets. Did that blow your mind?
0: It totally blows my mind. And it's hard to fathom that stat right there.
1: All right, lastly, does it blow your mind that Brock Purdy hasn't been sacked yet this year? The 49ers are undefeated. They took down the Broncos, and that's a good Broncos defense, and they still didn't get Purdy.
0: I'm surprised. I really am. And I know the San Francisco, and this goes back to, you know, the Kansas City conversation. This San Francisco now is probably them and KC, you could argue, probably two of the best teams in the National Football League right now, clicking on all cylinders, as we said. But, yes, I am surprised that Brock Purdy has not been touched once and put on the ground as a sack. And it's just surprising. Again, Kyle Shanahan, play caller, getting the ball out of his hand, throwing screens to Kittle, who runs, you know, the length of the football field for touchdowns and things of that nature. So, again, another team that's playing really well moving into the second quarter of the season, as we say.
1: Just a couple NFC North scores to touch on. Vikings beaten Dolphins team. They are at 4-0 now. The defense still works. Kyler Murray frustrated after the game. He knows the offense has to get better. And lastly, Sunday Night Football saw Bryce Young and Tetsuro McMillan put on a show in Carolina to take down the Detroit Lions. It's time now to hear, though, from Nick Costos of You Better You Bet on Westwood One Sports with some of the numbers our listeners might be interested in for tonight's matchup.
2: Thanks, Jamie. The spread for Monday Night Football sees Tyler Shuck and the New Orleans Saints a 1.5-point home favorite over Michael Penix Jr. and the Atlanta Falcons, the total 47.5. And the betting action has been on the underdog Falcons. Bettors clearly impressed by Atlanta's demolition of the Packers in Lambeau in Penix's first game of the year. That was 11 days ago. A lot of time to rest. And perhaps bettors not as enthused with New Orleans' 4 turnovers last Sunday and a home loss to the Raiders. As for the total, we've seen one-way action on the over with points expected. If forced to pick a winner, I'd take the Saints in what's sure to be a great home field advantage, and I do think the game goes over the total. As for props, tight ends have had a lot of success against New Orleans this season, from Sam Laporta to Mark Andrews to Brock Bowers. Falcons tight end Kyle Pitts off to a slow start this season, but this is an excellent matchup for tight ends. Pitts' yardage prop tonight, just 28.5. Jamie, back to you.
1: It truly is. Thank you, Nick. Both teams sit at 1-2. NFC South conversation very much a part of this on Monday Night Football. Just ahead, we'll take you to New Orleans for the first time and check in with Kevin Harlan and Ross Tucker. This is Westwood One's coverage of the National Football League.
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0: 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Here are your hosts, Jamie Erdahl and Super Bowl winning head coach Doug Peterson.
2: That's right. Welcome back, everyone, as we walk you up to kickoff between the Falcons and the Saints. Time now to send you to New Orleans to say hello for the first time to Kevin Harlan and Ross Tucker in the booth tonight for the game. Kevin, so much fantastic history between these two teams, but specifically tonight, the story of the rebirth game is truly special. How are you guys doing?
3: We're doing great, Jamie. Coach, great to be on with you. I've got Ross Tucker right here, who's my friend and one of the best in the business, and glad to share this special night, and it is the 20th anniversary of when they rebuilt, basically, the dome. Three-quarters of the roof was torn off by Katrina. It took about $200 million and many months to get it fixed, but they got back here, they played here, and the first game back 20 years ago on this particular day was monumental, and one of the famous days in the history of the NFL for what the city and the league all came back to join in, and what a successful night it was.
4: Just incredible, Kevin. And being on the field downstairs before the game, talking with some people, there's a real buzz about this anniversary and about what happened 20 years ago. Mike Tirico's here.
3: Right.
4: You know, Mike Tirico did Sunday Night Football last night. He wanted to be here because he called this game on television 20 years ago, and he said he's called a lot more important games from a football standpoint, but never one that was more impactful in terms of what it really meant to a community. I did see Steve Gleason, who blocked the punt that night that was returned for a touchdown, saw him down the field before the game as well. So there's a lot of people back from that event 20 years ago.
3: It is, and so there's a lot of emotion in this city of New Orleans, and let alone we've got an important game in the NFC South. We've got 2-1-2 teams going at it. And for the Falcons who come in here, they sport perhaps the most dynamic individual player in the NFL in the running back, Bijan Robinson.
4: Kevin, it looks like he's floating out there.
3: Yeah.
4: You know, when you're watching the film, you almost have to see, do his feet actually touch the ground? He glides. Such a unique, special style. He's to the point now where even all the other running backs, I believe, would tell you that he is the best running back in the NFL. Leads the NFL with almost 500 yards from scrimmage this season. Hasn't even played his fourth game yet.
3: Tyler Shuck is the quarterback who just turned 27. But Shuck is only in his second NFL season. He played 7 years of college football at three different teams. But probably has talked about a young quarterback, even though he is 27 in NFL terms, only his second year. He's off to a terrific start.
4: I really, really like him. Second in the NFL in passing yards per game, third in touchdowns. I can imagine Coach Peterson would love to have gotten his hands on a guy like Tyler Shuck. He plays with a confidence. Kind of reminds me almost of some of the guys, Kevin, back in the 90s. Got a little Drew Bledsoe to him. Mm-hmm. Now, listen, he's more athletic than Drew was. Drew was a teammate, but he will try to rifle the ball into tight windows. He is not afraid to make stick throws, which you need to do in this league.
3: So, Jamie, Ross calls me today when we get in town, and he says, let's go to Cafe Dumont. Let's go get some beignets. Let's get some chicory coffee, which we did, and loved it. But at the very end, there was all this white powdered sugar on his plate.
2: Sure.
3: And he pretended like he was sneezing, and he blew it all over my face. And it was a mess from head to toe. But that was his way of saying, I'm glad we're back together for another Monday night.
2: Ross Tucker takes you somewhere to eat. You follow him no matter what. That is the kind of friend he is. And he's a professional. And I'm happy to be on this show with you, too. And enjoy yourselves in New Orleans, all right? And you know what? Run it back after the game, okay? More beignets after the game. Both of you. I challenge you.

0: Thank you,
1: good.
0: Kevin.
1: We'll do
0: thank
1: it.
0: You,
1: yeah,
0: Ross.
1: Thank you.
0: Doug, I was not expecting to hear a Tyler Shuck, Drew Bledsoe parallel in that conversation, but here we are. What do you think about what Ross said?
2: Hey, it might be a little too soon to put Tyler Shuck in the Drew Brees conversation.
0: Drew
2: Hall
0: Bledsoe,
2: of Famer.
0: Bledsoe.
2: I'm sorry, Drew Bledsoe. Sorry, Drew Bledsoe conversation just yet. But I'll tell you what, I love the way Tyler Shuck is really leading this team. And look, he's got, you know, Chris Olave to throw the football to. He can turn around and hand it to Alvin Kamara. And yeah. Defensively, I think, I mean, they're going to miss some defensive guys tonight. But I love the way he's playing and just a young quarterback with a bright future.
0: Absolutely. And speaking of one of the players that Ross Tucker just spoke about, you're going to hear from him in a second, and that is Bijan Robinson, just a prolific running back. He has been incredible this season. Specifically, though, the last time we saw the Falcons play in a 35-14 win over the Packers, Robinson had 213 yards from scrimmage, 194 of those were rushing, 19 catches, and 2 rushing TDs. Boy, is he fun to watch, and he's an even better media listen.
3: For us, we got to, you know, make sure every single game is like a playoff game for us. You know, we have to focus on this week right here and this game right here. And, you know, the past is the past. Like, we got to put that one to bed, which we already did. That's been the message. You know, we can't have a game like last week and then go backwards. Like, that's the last thing that we got to do. That's the last thing that anybody on this team wants. So we have to keep improving, keep gaining that confidence and, you know, get ready for the Saints.
0: The Falcons have a real moment here, Coach, and that's the fact that they sit at 1-2. Michael Penix Jr. looked tremendous in that game against the Packers. They have Bijan Robinson. They have Drake London. This thing could work for them in a very ripe NFC South situation.
2: Yeah, I believe this division right here is kind of sitting there for the taking a little bit, and the Falcons really could. The Falcons really could do some good tonight if they get a win on the road in New Orleans.
0: Mm-hmm, absolutely. Speaking of New Orleans, as Kevin so well explained what this is historically for this matchup, and that is the rebirth game. So I had a chance to catch up with Cam Jordan, who knows a thing or two about the city of New Orleans, what this game means and what his career has looked like, especially how long he's been playing.
4: Who knows? I'm playing with reckless abandonment. I mean, at this point, I'm in Lanyap, so it's such a New Orleans word, but I'm in overflow, right? Like, I've never thought I was.
0: What does it mean? What's
4: here.
0: Like the cultural translation?
4: Lanyap is just like the season of more. It's like it's giving a little bit more of it. Like, if you got lanyap of sauce, you got more sauce. You know, like
0: nice.
4: Yeah. So I just got
0: so
4: more.
0: So you need
4: juice.
0: Like a lanyap of turnovers for the defense.
4: Yeah,
0: or something,
4: man.
0: Like that.
4: Yeah. If we got turnovers, we got lanyap of turnovers. Yeah. We'd love that. I would love 5, 6, 7 turnovers in one game for our defense, for the good guys. You know. How we sort of lost this last game. We had 4 turnovers versus our 1. Now we got to win that turnover battle. So yeah, I'm in Lanyap. So like, I'm literally just giving everything. Cause if I never played down a football again, what haven't I done other than win a Super Bowl? I've had all pros. I've had Pro Bowls. I've led the team in sacks. I've led the NFC. I've led the, you know, whatever it is. I've done all that. So for me, it's all about pushing my guys, whether that be Chase Young, whether it be Carl Granderson, trying to get the most out of Tyree Wilson, talking to my young pups, and just making them the best version of themselves. Cause I want them to be great. Even if, you know, my standard goes higher, they match my standard or exceed it. We're just trying to push each other to be the best. And it's so fun this year because it's like, what do I have to lose? Nothing. What do we have to do? We have to gain everything. We haven't been in the playoffs in 4 years, 5 years. What do we have to lose? So might as well let it rip.
0: Okay, so this game, Michael Penix Jr., he had a fantastic re-debut for the Falcons, but when you know a guy like that, he's a lefty quarterback, like how does this change your approach with what you know of Penix Jr.?
4: I'm on the blind side. It's rare. I love this. That's what I'm saying, like, guys don't
0: That's
4: even...
0: That's fantastic for
4: yeah,
0: you.
4: Exactly. Guys don't need to understand, like, when you're on the left side, you're typically in a quarterback's face, so you're more of the wall. You're more the defender. Like, when you turn a corner, you got to turn the corner harder. When you, like, beat somebody, you got to beat pretty much place them in their laps. And that's why you see, like, you know, your top edge rushers are blindside guys because they get the more push around. They get the push
0: sure.
4: Buys, the high rushes.
0: You dream for weeks like this.
4: I hate that he's coming off such a hot game. I mean, what he threw for what, 270, 260 last mm-hmm. week? You know, Drake London had 194.
0: Bijan
4: had something.
0: Can you, like, just, I know you don't want to because he wears that Falcon red, but, like, how talented is Bijan Robinson as an athlete?
4: I mean, he's a typical Arizona talent. You know, like, when you're an Arizona boy, we just breathe different. You know, little desert monsters. And so I hate that he's with the Falcons. You know, like with the franchise that doesn't have a Super Bowl behind them, but like, That's the reason why they brought Matt Ryan over, right? Like, he's been to the Super Bowl. He knows what it takes to get there. Not what it takes to win, but, like, what it takes to get there. Then we talk about Bijan and what he's a top two running back. And, I mean, we've had these arguments just like, you know, preseason. It's like, oh, he's a top three running back. I'm like, all right, name somebody who's better. You know that Jahmyr Gibbs, you know that James Cook, you know that Bijan are the top of their game. And you can fight for any order you want to. So when you're in that air, it's rare. And the way he's able to jump cut, his vision separates him from the others.
0: But look out for you coming off the line. Okay, there's an emotional connection here for this game on Monday night, and that is because 20 years ago, the Saints obviously beat the Falcons on Monday night in the Saints' first home game back in the Superdome following Hurricane Katrina. I know you weren't on the field at the time, and you were joining the team not much after that, but you are so entrenched in this community, and you have such reverence for the people of New Orleans. Like, what are some emotions behind this Monday night game and just this kind of 20th season after that return?
4: Yeah, I mean, I was in high school when Katrina happened. So we caught some of those, you know, those displaced members of New Orleans all the way out in Arizona even. And, you know, they went to Houston and Dallas, and we had a nice little faction come to Chandler High back in those days. And you didn't even understand, like, the team had to go to San Antonio in 2005, come back 2006, and the first person they played in the dome was Cantlana. You know, like, they had to go, and Steve Gleason had the block field goal, and everything that Steve Gleason means, like, it just adds on to it. And so it was such, you know, it's such uplifting. People still talk about it. Like, hey, you know, everybody in the city knows, like, it's a dome coming. Everybody in the city knows, like, hey, 20 years ago, like, I had to go to Houston for a year, and I came back, and the first game I saw was this game against Atlanta. And, like, when you think about what it means to the city, it means more. Not only that it's trash Atlanta coming in, not only that you have, you know, the 20th anniversary for Katrina, but it's a dome coming. Second home game. But first primetime Monday night joint of the year. And so it just means that much more. It's not taken for granted what it means to the city. And when it all comes down to it, it's all about, hey, we got the city rocking with this. The greatest thing about our fan base is it's we, you know, like, how are we going to do this year? What are we doing? Oh man, I heard Jordan Tyson, when are we going to get them back? It's everything is a we here. And so it's a family feel that never leaves.
0: Perfect. Cam, awesome to see you.
4: Absolutely.
0: In case you thought you heard it wrong, you did not. He, in fact, Cam Jordan cannot call them the Atlanta Falcons as their nameplate reads. It was Cantlana, Ain'tlana, and Trashlana. So, Cam Jordan, you are through and through with the New Orleans Saints. We see you. We understand the ferocity with which you love this city. And with that, we have a story to tell. He just explained the history behind it, but now you're going to hear it on Westwood One. Coming up, it's a rebirth game feature. You're listening to the Monday Night Football pregame show on Westwood One.
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1: Welcome back, everyone, along with Doug Peterson. I'm Jamie Erdahl. This is the Monday Night Football pregame show on Westwood One. And tonight, we've told the story in bits and pieces, but it is now time to commemorate what is going on in New Orleans tonight. And it is the 20th anniversary of the Saints returning to the Superdome after Hurricane Katrina. Our friend here at Westwood One, Steve Futterman, has more.
2: This is very serious, and it's of the highest nature.
3: August 28th, 2005, the night before Katrina struck, there were ominous warnings.
4: We cannot stress enough the danger this hurricane poses to Gulf Coast communities. I urge all citizens to put their own safety and the safety of their families first by moving to safe ground.
3: Weather forecasts showed Katrina increasing in strength as it made its way directly towards New Orleans.
5: Now, as you look at the satellite photograph, we've seen more and more of the eye becoming more apparent there, and so that's an indication that this thing is gaining strength and probably on the verge of becoming a Category 4 hurricane as it continues to move.
3: The next day it struck, and when the city's levee system failed, it unleashed unimagined death and destruction. This memorable 911 emergency call as floodwaters reached the top of this woman's home.
6: So I'm going to die. The water is steady rising in the attic, ma'am. And I'm going to drown in the attic.
3: With 80% of the city underwater, it was soon apparent the New Orleans Saints would have to find somewhere else to play. Games were moved to San Antonio, Baton Rouge, and New Jersey.
7: Welcome back to Giants Stadium, everybody. This is technically a home game for the New Orleans Saints, displaced by Hurricane Katrina.
3: With the Superdome suffering serious damage, it was unclear when the Saints would return. An ambitious plan, though, soon emerged. As unrealistic as it may have seemed, the Saints would return the following season. And on September 25th, 2006, 56 weeks after Katrina, a Monday night football game, the Saints against the Atlanta Falcons.
7: 392 days ago, one of the worst natural disasters in history nearly wiped New Orleans and its surroundings completely off the map. Now, just 13 months after Hurricane Katrina struck the Gulf region, we are back in one of the best venues in sports as the NFL and the Saints are ready to show us that you can go home again.
3: Perhaps never has a football game meant more to a city.
8: It is still remembered as the first real step towards anyone here believing that the city would survive and revive.
3: Actor-comedian Harry Shearer has lived in New Orleans since 2005.
8: The return of the Saints was profoundly significant as a signal that New Orleans had a chance to come back.
3: The game was full of emotions.
7: Right, it got a block to the five. The Saints are going to recover. Touchdown, New Orleans.
3: Steve Gleason's block punt has come to symbolize the Saints' return and the city's recovery. Today, Gleason is battling ALS. He cannot speak on his own. He uses a device that speaks the words he wants to say.
9: That moment connected my life to New Orleans in a way I never could have planned. 20 years later, I feel the love. And I'm grateful to be here for whatever comes next.
10: Deuce McAllister, running on a surgically repaired knee, gains 3 to the 23.
3: Another Saints star was running back Deuce McAllister, who ran for 81 yards.
11: For 3 hours, we wanted to be able to give our fans hope and let them take their minds off of all of the other stuff. All of the other stuff for 3 hours. That's what we tried to do. And that game, I'll never forget Coach Payton just saying, it will be like the Super Bowl. It was bigger than the Super Bowl. It was bigger than the Super Bowl. It was perfect.
7: A joyous night in New Orleans has come to an end on the football field. Let the party begin. The Saints win it. They beat Atlanta, and they do it resoundingly, 23-3.
3: When it was over, some Saint fans had tears in their eyes. Harry Shearer says 2 decades later, the game still resonates.
8: It was a civic renewal signal that I think so far exceeded the importance of a football game. It was a signal that we would come back.
3: And in the Saints locker room after the game,
12: I can't split this ball up 500,000 ways. I can't do that. I can't cut it up into 500,000 pieces, all right, to give to everybody in this city. But this game ball is going to everybody in this city. This city is getting this game ball from our organization, this team.
3: The game ball was dedicated appropriately to the city of New Orleans. I'm Steve Futterman.
1: What an incredible way to explain that story, to look back at all that went down in New Orleans 20-plus years ago. And Doug Peterson, you yourself have a wonderful and special and historic connection to this city as well. What are your memories of New Orleans at that time?
13: Yeah, so in 2005, I was coaching high school football. I had just retired from the National Football League and got into high school football. And we actually played a playoff game in New Orleans, Louisiana, that year. And I took our team down there the day before, and you know, we couldn't find any hotels except two little boutique hotels in the French Quarter. So split the team up, split the coaches up, and we stayed in the French Quarter. And then the next morning, we took buses through the Ninth Ward after all the water and everything had receded. And I just wanted my kids at that time to kind of appreciate life and appreciate the things they had, and how these families were displaced and they've lost everything during this tragic hurricane. And even though we did not win the game that night, it was just a great, I think, for us just to remember how fragile life can be and never take these storms for granted.
1: It's an incredible life experience you gave those athletes on that night 20 years ago. It also speaks so much to when events like this happen in the country, in the world, that while fans feel relief watching their sport again, it must be so heavy for the athletes to be on that field tonight. And Ross Tucker said it was going down tonight in New Orleans, and the fact that all those people were there. And that is what we're looking forward to here with Falcons Saints. So Falcons have a great track record in the last 10 years on Monday Night Football. Both teams are at 1-2, got two good coaches, Kevin Stefanski and Kellen Moore. Coach, you want to make a pick real quick?
13: Yeah, I'll tell you what, this is going to be exciting for the city of New Orleans. And even though the Saints have some defensive members out due to injury, I still think it's going to be too much for Atlanta to go. And I think they got to fight the crowd, the noise, the whole thing. I want to see Michael Penix have a repeat from last week, but I like the Saints in this one.
1: All right, here we go. First half action is headed your way. 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So like I said, that's it for us. The game's about to start. When we return, we'll send you back to New Orleans. Of course, you heard from them once already with Kevin Harlan and Ross Tucker on the call. It's an NFC South matchup. It's good young quarterbacks and a very fun running back that you get to watch in Bijan Robinson. Panthers won last night. They won the NFC South last season. Tampa Bay Buccaneers are having a tough go of it with their quarterback out in Baker Mayfield. So we look at the Falcons and the Saints to set the tone and perhaps join the Panthers atop this division. And it begins tonight to close out week four. You've been listening to the Monday Night Football Show, pregame show on Westwood One.
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6: September 25th, 2006. The Saints hosted the Falcons on Monday Night Football. It was the first game played back at the Superdome after the devastation of Hurricane Katrina. New Orleans won that game over Atlanta 23-3. Well, this week on Monday Night, it is New Orleans and Atlanta once again 20 years later.
7: Chuck takes it out of the shotgun. Here comes some pressure. He's in trouble. Escapes it. And now he does escape it. 20. 15, 10, Shuck is going to get his second rushing touchdown of the game as he takes it in from the left side, but he had to escape some pressure. That's all Tyler Shuck.
8: The impact on the city, the impact of that game, the significance of it, seeing former players talk about those moments, and you really feel just how important the Saints are and how important our work is.
9: Atlanta on the attack trying to tie. Here's the hand to Robinson. And Bijan broke away and scores.
10: I expect it to be the loudest. It'll be packed out stadium, like super hostile. You know, that's what we're going into, and that's what I'm ready for, and as it should be. Like, not only it's the 20th anniversary of that, but, you know, it's just the Saints and the Falcons. Like, it's one of those rivalry games that you get, you know, geeked up for. So, yeah, we're expecting all the noise.
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11: 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Kevin Harlan with former NFL offensive lineman Ross Tucker, Jamie Erdahl, and Super Bowl winning coach Doug Peterson will join us at halftime from our Westwood One studios. The Falcons at 1-2. The Saints at 1-2. And as Scott Graham was just saying, Ross Tucker, and a good evening to you. A very special night with the lights being dimmed and a lot of memories 20 years ago and the rebirth of the Superdome, which was really hurt in so many ways physically by Hurricane Katrina. They celebrate the 20th anniversary this season with a game against the team they played when they reopened the Dome.
12: You can feel it. You can